0: Iran launched an overnight attack on a U.S. military base in Kuwait. Here's the latest on the on-again, off-again war with Iran.
1: On Air Force One, President Trump explained why he called off the attack.
2: I was asked to by Saudi Arabia, by UAE, by Qatar, and by Iran. We were all set to go just about at this time right now, and there would have been a massive attack. We're all set to go, but when the allies ask to call it off, you got to sort of say, well, let's see. And the reason they asked is I think there's a deal.
1: On Truth Social, Trump said any agreement must include two key elements: the immediate, complete, and total opening of the Hormuz Strait and an end to Iran's nuclear threat. Iran quickly pushed back. Its military denied asking President Trump to halt the strikes and insisted its forces remain on high alert, and said talks with Oman are focused on the future management of the Strait of Hormuz. Trump said negotiations will begin on Monday. Appearing on NBC News Meet the Press, Republican Senator John Kennedy cautioned the president.
3: He has to remember that the Iranian government learned to lie before they learned to talk. And they're more than mildly insane. Dealing with them is like dealing with Son of Sam or Charles Manson. Whatever he does, do not release the sanctions stopping their sale of oil or remove the blockade until we see Iran take firm actions to open the strait.
1: Reports indicate Israel was expected to play a role in the planned operation. One official said if the strikes do not significantly damage the regime or its economic base, the attack would have little strategic value. Former IDF spokesman Jonathan Conricus told CBN News one of the biggest surprises has been the regime's vulnerability.
4: How weak Iran is, how weak the Iranian regime is, what a paper tiger they are. I wasn't surprised by their cruelty towards their own people. Wasn't surprised by how they have lashed out at other Arabs. I am surprised how penetrable, how exposed the Iranian regime is.
1: While analysts are debating the military and political implications, some Christian leaders believe an even deeper spiritual struggle is taking place.
5: We are dealing with ancient spirits, as you know, in the Middle East, the Prince of Persia, that has controlled geographic areas that are vast. And we have to remember, this is where it all began. And so the enemy does not want to give up this territory and will fight.
1: Cindy Jacobs of Generals International said the key is regime change.
5: And the battle is over that. And I believe that Iran is the hinge pin. And once it changes, the whole Middle East will change.
1: Chris Mitchell, CBN News, Jerusalem.
6: Iran reportedly launched at least three drones at a U.S. military base in Kuwait early Tuesday. Iranian officials insist they will not accept a U.S.-backed plan to create an alternate shipping corridor through the strait.
7: We will by no means allow the second corridor in the Strait of Hormuz. We won't allow the second corridor to open. Even if they deploy warships, we will target them.
6: President Trump said Iran requested the talks to avoid a massive U.S. strike. Later on Truth Social, he accused Iran's leaders of being unbelievably duplicitous.
2: Iran did not want to be hit. And they said, we want to talk. We want to talk about the strait, but more importantly, from my standpoint, we want to talk about the denuclearization of Iran, because this is what it's all about. This is why I'm doing this.
6: The president said the talks will proceed in two stages. First, reopen the Strait of Hormuz to normal shipping. Second, negotiate the complete denuclearization of Iran.
2: The denuclearization of Iran has to happen. Has to happen. And that'll be the second phase.
6: In Gaza, where there appeared to be disagreement between Trump's Board of Peace and Israeli Prime Minister Benjamin Netanyahu, the latest statement described the meeting between them as constructive. The goal is clear and is not in question: the complete decommissioning of weapons in the Strip and the transition away from rule by the gun to civilian governance. According to media reports, Netanyahu told a Board of Peace official that Israel won't hold its fire in Gaza and will not withdraw to the yellow line due to the threat posed by Hamas. At a recent conference, Rabbi Tuli Weiss, founder of Israel 365, told CBN News he believes Israel will only win if it holds on to the land God gave the Jewish people in the Bible.
8: The path to victory is to continue to strengthen our military, to be able to support our soldiers. We absolutely need to hold on to every inch that God gave to us of Judea and Samaria, even Gaza. Even Gaza.
6: Julie Stahl, CBN News, Jerusalem.
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0: Beyond the rockets and the headlines, some Israelis believe the decisive battle is for hearts and minds around the world.
1: Recently, I spoke with Sagiv Asherlin, an expert on Iran and a former Mossad operative. He says this eighth front is about strengthening support for Israel and building relationships rooted in shared Judeo-Christian values. Take a look. Sagiv, what is the eighth front?
13: Eighth front. Israel fought in 7 kinetic fronts, starting Iran all the way to Gaza, Iraq, etc. The eighth front is the front of public perceptions, of PR, undermining not just Israel, not just Zionism, but mainly and eventually Western civilization, Western countries. This is the eighth front. This is not an Israeli concept. This is an international concept that is relevant to America, to Europe, to any society that seeks freedom and peace.
1: The battle against Israel, you say, is one of the most sophisticated in history?
13: Look, I do believe that the enemies of Israel, of Judaism, of Western civilization understood many years ago, almost 20 years ago, that they cannot win against Israel and America and Western countries only by kinetic force. So maybe I think the most sophisticated campaign that humankind ever seen was launched years ago by social media, by lawfare, by penetrating education systems, universities, colleges, etc., etc. And what we see right now is the outcome of this campaign that we see worldwide. We see that it's not a coincidence that this is the situation in Europe. It's not a coincidence that we have an extremist mayor, Islamic mayor in New York. It's not a coincidence. This is well done campaign that we see the outcome of that right now. We are focusing here in Israel to initiate and formalize an alliance that will be based on Judeo-Christian values, countries, people that will stand together to defend. You know, we are in a war. We are in a war against radical Islam, against woke extremist organization, ultra-progress organization, and communism. If those three organizations came together to fight in a very effective way, we must agree against Western civilization, and as a matter of that, also Israel, so surely Jews and Christians can come together to one camp and to fight back. So that's the concept of the Eighth Front.
1: What was today's meeting about?
13: So this is a very, very exciting meeting because first time, really the first time in the history in Israel, this is not a foreign affairs ministry meeting. This is not something, religious, Christian event. Or this is the association of the municipalities in Israel, mayors, grassroots, people from all over Israel coming together to this main event that's taking place once a year. We are targeting to the Israeli people, to the Israelis, the average Israelis, not those that usually groups that coming from outside communicate with. I think it's extremely important that Israelis will understand why Christian people care so much for Israel, why which values we share together, why you have so much zeal and love to the land of Israel, to the Torah of Israel, to the people of Israel. And the only way to do that is like that, people to people, grassroots, communicate, coming together, knowing each other, to know each other.
1: What's the next step? What's the future?
13: We hope in the next Feast of Tabernacle, that usually thousands of Christians are marching in Jerusalem with the embassy. We hope that in a few months, in the next Feast of Tabernacle, thousands of Israelis will march with them, and that a year from now, we will have not, you've been there, the room was packed, that it will be double and triple, but mainly to be very effective to the Israel grassroots level, that they will understand why and who you are and what you represent, and this movement, this concept will grow and grow.
1: Any final thoughts?
13: Those are special and crucial moments, I think, for Western civilization. We should wake up. We need to understand that we are facing the same enemy, and we should fight back together.
1: And yes, this is a time for God's people to stay together.
13: Come together.
1: Amen.
13: Absolutely.
1: Amen. Thanks, Steve. Okay.
14: When we come back, the woman who documented October 7th explains why facts aren't enough.
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1: The battle over Israel's image may be one of the defining fronts of the most recent conflicts.
0: While on reserve duty for the IDF, Rachel Lester helped produce videos documenting Hamas's October 7th attacks. She explains to our Middle East correspondent Julie Stahl why she believes the digital battlefield matters now more than ever.
19: Rachel Lester, welcome to Jerusalem Dateline. You've written a book called Digital Warrior about your experience in the IDF spokesperson's unit after October 7th. How important do you think the digital narrative is to the war?
20: It's so important. It's as important as the war on the ground. I talk a lot in my book about what public perception does to actual tangible abilities of Israel to fight. We only have legitimacy to fight as long as our allies support us, namely the U.S. And what we're seeing is that more and more Gen Z and, the future generations are being raised with this brainwashed ideology that the Jews are evil, Israel's evil, Israel's committing genocide, which of course we know it's not, but the message hasn't been effectively communicated. And then, you go into Congress all of a sudden and you see that the younger people are pushing for more anti-Israel bills and to stop funding the Iron Dome and to basically stop having relationships with Israel at all. And that's all because they were brainwashed by the wrong narrative, and that's why it's so important for us in the IDF

0: when Israelis went on the news to, you know, international news to state their case and showcase the atrocities, they were very serious. They were very modest, I would say. They were very resilient. And the Palestinians went on the news before Israel even responded. They were crying, and you know, they were full of emotion. And it's just it's easy for the heart to go out to those type of people. So I would say that the number one thing is that Israel needs to fight with more emotion, showcase Israelis who, like, so essentially when I was in the spokesperson's unit in reserves, that after a few weeks of the war, they told us that we have to stop using the atrocities footage in our videos because it was too traumatizing for Israeli society to keep reliving the day after over and over. And I completely empathize with that, but I would say that we needed to continue showing the world what started this war, why we're fighting, to prevent that from ever happening again. So if Israel can, you know, meet young viewers where they're at, you know, with emotions, where it'll go a long way.
1: Well, thank you very much, Rachel. That's very, very, very powerful. Thank you so much for joining us.
0: Thank you.
2: You know, Paul, it seems like Sagiv and Rachel here are singing on the same song sheet. Yeah.
3: Yeah, it is fascinating. You know, Digital Warrior is a very good name, by the way, because that is where the battle is being fought right now. Mm-hmm. You know, we talk about Gen Z. We're talking about that they get their news from TikTok. Yep. You know, they don't do their homework. But she brought up a very good point, and that is the emotional part of things. You know, it's true. I think being here for, what, about a year now, first time in Israel, just about a year ago this month, that the Jewish people, the Israelis, are so resilient, they don't show that emotion.
2: Right.
3: Meanwhile,
2: right.
3: you have the screaming Palestinians that really skew things in their favor.
2: Yeah, we saw that throughout the war in Gaza, especially, you know, sometimes the quote-unquote starving people. I mean, it was very difficult for the Palestinians there, but they were actually using, you know, the situation to manufacture, you know, some of the things that just stirred people's emotion.
3: Yeah, and they were staged. You know, there was no holds barred here. And I recall also, I mean, it was just about a year ago this month, maybe at this exact time, but the New York Post came out, the New York Times came out with that photo of the starving child, which of course was found to have a medical condition, which became the poster child for starvation everywhere. Yeah. And that was used again and again and again. Even almost to this day, we still hear the genocide narrative. So hats off, you know, to people like Rachel who are fighting the good fight, so to speak.
2: Yeah, and the other thing that is, what you mentioned, it does have real world consequences. The vote in the Congress right now, actually trying to, you know, defund the Iron Dome situation. And we see that there's a whole shift in the Senate and the House about defunding Israel. And so it has implications in the real world.
3: Yeah, anti-Israel legislation is going to be one of the platforms of the Democratic Party, I believe, in 2026. Yeah. We'll have to watch that. Go ahead.
2: No, well, the other thing that's happening is this growing alliance of Jews and Christians. That's what Sagiv is working on, to try to have Jews and Christians, first of all, wake up to the dangers of radical Islam and this red-green alliance with the left, and to come together, because he says the stakes really are Western civilization.
3: It is. And, you know, the Muslim Brotherhood has millions and millions and millions of dollars. And we've had Dr. Charles Asher Small on the program, and he talks about it, the 100-year plan. Mm-hmm. They're at the 50-year mark, and they're infiltrating, as Sagiv talked about, in education, leadership, politics, journalism.
2: Yep.
3: You know, this is a plan that's got to be fought with voices that are loud, not voices that capitulate, particularly among the Christians out there who need to really understand, and I keep hearing it, read your Old Testament, get educated, do your own research.
2: Yeah, and part of it, a companion to this, is called replacement theology, this idea that the church has replaced Israel so that Israel really doesn't have a role to play right now in the world or in the relationship to the church and into the end times.
3: Yeah, and because of that, and because I go in and out of the U.S. and here, you don't hear enough pastors talking about Israel, talking about our relationship, talking about our roots. We're grafted in. Mm-hmm. You don't replace, we're grafted in. And if you don't get that right, it's a slippery slope down to complete confusion about who we are in Christ and who we are as it relates to this land. The
2: whole world. I've seen three events, I guess. Earlier this year, there was the Judeo-Christian Zionist Congress that brought Jews and Christians together. They also had the Jerusalem Summit, sponsored by the ICEJ, talking about replacement theology. And then this thing with Sagiv, the Eighth Front, bringing Jews and Christians together to fight what could be, you know, the big end-time battle.
3: Yeah, I'm looking forward to the Feast of Tabernacles coming up here in the fall because, as we know in the Word, you know, what the enemy means for harm, what does God do? He turns it around for good. Mm-hmm. So to see

0: even in the midst of everything that we're talking about right now, people coming together to stand for Israel, it could be groundbreaking.
1: Yeah, and that's something that's been, they've been doing that for nearly 40 years now, back from 1980. But you see thousands of Christians in the streets. Sagiv's hope right now is that Israelis will find out that there are millions of Christians that stand with them, and they march in the streets here. Thousands here in the streets, but millions around the world.
0: And now's the time you have to choose. You almost have to. Which side are you on?
1: Yeah, exactly. Yeah.
2: Still ahead, ready for the worst, the driving lesson you hope you'll never need.
3: War and the trauma of living under missile fire take a toll on the spirit. As a former war correspondent and embedded reporter, I can vouch for the fact that war changes you. But it doesn't have to be forever. CBN Israel helps Israelis in need every day with trauma counseling, food, shelter, and more.
4: After I was wounded in a terror attack 22 years ago with my three-year-old son, we went through a lot of trauma. 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
5: Sometimes a child has a very hard time saying what is wrong or what he is feeling because he just doesn't know the words to describe it. 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
3: If you want to be a part of what CBN is doing in Israel, go to cbnisrael.org.
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0: In the U.S., new drivers are taught defensive driving techniques in order to prevent traffic accidents.
1: The class here in Israel goes much further with a new course aimed at helping drivers in Judea and Samaria avoid terror attacks. Our colleague Julie Stahl brings us that story.
11: Israeli drivers in Judea and Samaria often share main roads with Palestinian neighbors. This mix of traffic can sometimes allow terrorists to launch attacks along the highway.
12: I represent David Stern. He's a former Marines guy that was driving in Itamar and was hit by a terrorist. Because he was well trained, he was able to hit back. He pulled his gun, he shot the terrorist, he took care of his wounds, and he survived the attack.
11: How drivers react can often determine the difference between life and death.
12: At the same time, I represent the family of Rabbi D, the mother and the two girls that also were shot by Hamas people driving in the Jordan Valley, but they lost control over the car and they were shot in zero distance and died.
11: This potential danger led Sherat Hadin Law Center to offer a course training residents of Judea and Samaria on how to respond in case of a terror attack on the road.
12: When they throw stones at you, when they shoot the car, when they throw a Molotov cocktail on you, and we bring experienced and professional trainers to teach the residents.
11: Law Center founder, attorney Nitzana Darshan-Leitner, tells CBN News students bring their own cars. Drivers in groups of 25 are trained to face real threats and take action to survive.
12: How conscious you have to be, how quickly you have to think, and how to save your kids that are sitting in the car seat behind you. We hear that over the time, people really use this training, use these skills, and get off from terror attacks.
11: The most important lesson learned is not panicking, because drivers know how to respond.
12: It teaches you to drive full consciously what can happen. It's scary, right? Because when you drive, you want to enjoy the road, you want to enjoy, and Judea and Samaria are beautiful. And yet, you have to be cautious, you have to be careful. And if you get into a roadblock from stone or rocks, don't lose control. Know exactly what you need to do. And perhaps this way you can survive.
11: She says their goal is to save lives, as is taught by Jewish sages.
12: One who saved one soul from the Jewish people has saved an entire world. If we're able to save one soul, we did our job.
11: Julie Stahl, CBN News, B'nai Brak, Israel.
1: Wow. Only in Israel.
0: Only in Israel is right. Yeah. Some training.
1: Well, that's all for this edition of Jerusalem Dateline. Thanks for joining us.
0: Yeah, appreciate you being here. And remember to follow Jerusalem Dateline on social media. And please keep praying for wisdom for our leaders, President Trump and Prime Minister Netanyahu.
1: And pray also for the protection of Israel and for the peace of Jerusalem. I'm Chris Mitchell. And for all of us here at the Jerusalem Bureau, we'll see you on Friday on Jerusalem Dateline.
13: The beginning of the gospel of Jesus Christ, the Son of God, as it is written in the prophets.
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20: 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On today's show, we are starting with an interview with Christopher Fenton. He's a Hollywood producer on a mission to inspire American-made projects. Let's welcome him here to Newsmakers to break it all down. You have spent years in Hollywood, and you spent years at one point trying to kind of bring business and American studios into China. And I want to talk through, you have a very different view on it now than you did then. There's the financial aspects of what changed your mind on this, I think, obviously. But then there are other factors, right? Like some of the other big concerns that you might have, you know, in terms of maybe censoring and those sorts of things. Can you talk about some of that? Because that's the other piece of this, right? You have a government, because of the nature of what who China is and what they do, you know, great, they're a big financial power for the world, but there's a lot of restriction of rights. There's a lot they won't tolerate. So talk a little bit about some maybe some of the other issues that also convinced you that this was not the right way to go.
2: Well, it's a fantastic question. In fact, I wrote a book on it, which was easy to do once you have 20/20 hindsight on the issue. But the thought was the more products and services we could get in that country, the better, no matter what it took to get them in. So it was like an ends justifies the mean plan. And on top of it, yes, there was capitalism to gain out of it, but we did have that higher calling. I would say 99% of us enjoyed the colorful aspects of the business between the two nations, and we felt like we were doing something great for the United States and overall for the world. And it was also a lucrative career to have. I would say the other 1% was very willing to sell out the soul of America to make a buck. But for the most part, we were under this other higher mission. And part of that for Beijing in the entertainment content space was to placate them and their directives in terms of messaging and narrative, the way they wanted their system of government presented to their own people to essentially make that 1.3 billion people just happy enough that they don't revolt and have another Tiananmen Square incident like June 4, 1989. But then on top of it, they really wanted to use our, essentially, they saw it as a propaganda engine in the West, this Hollywood content ecosystem, to essentially take and trumpet their messaging and narratives around the world. And what I mean by that is as simple as, say, a movie Looper, which I was a producer on, which involved Joseph Gordon-Levitt and Bruce Willis. And it was a time travel movie. And in that script, the script we fell in love with by Rian Johnson, who wrote the Knives Out franchises, done Star Wars movies, etc., he had the future take place in France because that was where the utopian society was to be. That was where Bruce Willis, as a younger character played by Joseph Gordon-Levitt, wanted to live 40 years in the future. But Beijing said, if you want access to our market, you need to change your time travel story to one where China is the utopian place to live, where the weight of the world is shifting. And if you change the plot to be where everybody wants to be someday is China, we'll let you have that movie in. So we actually completely changed the script, completely changed the narrative to be pro-Beijing, pro-China in order to get access to that market. It gave us a top 10 movie that year in the market, and no one else in the world noticed the fact that they were digesting propaganda from what was a pretty good movie.
20: How frequent is that dynamic in your perspective? I know that's a hard question to answer, but I'm curious what you would say.
2: Well, in the movie business itself, I mean, it is abating, mainly because the golden goose of China is sort of cooked right now. But you see it in all other businesses, whether it's, you know, Elon Musk not able to talk ill about issues that he's having with Beijing in terms of maybe investigations they're doing on in terms of their Teslas and accidents they have so they can get access to his designs and his IP, or areas where he's noticing tech theft blatantly occur, which is ending up in cars like the BYD models, or JP Morgan and Jamie Dimon getting accosted and scolded for saying certain assets that they thought in the market were too risky to invest in, or various firms like the Mintz Group or Bain or McKinsey getting scolded or offices raided for things that they're doing to diligence companies or various other entities on behalf of their clients in the market. You even see with airlines and hotels where they're not allowed to actually show Taiwan on a map. It has to be part of the same color and the same border as mainland China. So this kind of propaganda, this kind of messaging, this kind of control over narrative globally is across all industries. So yes, entertainment business is sort of the easiest one to see because we tell stories that propel that narrative and messaging from Beijing, but it's happening in all industries in the way they're throttled on certain things they can say or the things that they really might not want to say or things that they need to trumpet are amplified and they're pushed to amplify.
20: Well, I so appreciate you coming on, breaking this all down for us. Thanks for your time today.
2: Yeah, thanks so much for having me, Billy.
20: You can check out Fenton's new film, Bad Counselors, at badcounselors.com. We'll be right back with more Newsmakers in a moment.
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20: Welcome back to Newsmakers. Next up, Päivi Räsänen, a member of Finland's parliament, explains the latest shocking development in her case after she was found guilty over sharing her religious beliefs. Let's welcome her here to Newsmakers to break it all down. Well, thank you, as always, for joining me. There's always an update, I feel like, in your story, and it's always a shocking update. And, you know, for those who don't know, you have spent the last number of years now in a battle over a tweet and a pamphlet that you wrote and an interview that you did talking about your Christian views on marriage. And, you know, we'll talk a little bit about that in a moment. But the latest development after the Supreme Court case unfolded in your country, in Finland, that found you guilty over writing this pamphlet, guilty of sharing your faith, essentially. It's been a shocking, shocking moment. I know you're appealing that case, and we'll talk about that as well. But the latest development is that you learned that your UK travel authorization was revoked. Now, explain, how did you learn that, and what does that mean exactly?
31: Yes, I was going to a conference to California, to San Diego, and before that, I learned that I have to apply for the ETA, Electronic Travel Authorization. Nowadays, they demand that. And the Bishop Juhana Pohjola, who also was convicted because of my booklet, he told me that he was cancelled, that his appeal for this ETA was cancelled. And after that, I made also the appeal. And at first, at the 17th of June, I got a positive answer. But then just 2 days before my travel, I got an email from the government of UK where they said that my application was cancelled because of what I had told about my conviction. And
20: because you had to divulge, you had to put down, I would imagine, that you had a conviction. Now, because they brought you up on trial and you were convicted at the Supreme Court after winning twice, by the way, You had to write that down, I would imagine, in and that's the reason they denied you.
31: Yes. That is just the reason. And then I had to change my my travel, so I couldn't go to Heathrow, but I changed this return flight. But now I have the problem that I'm invited to speak in Northern Ireland next month in August in a conference about freedom of speech and freedom of faith. It is a banger worldwide missionary convention, a big conference for Christians. And now I don't know how to get there. I just today, I got to an immigration center here in Finland to give my fingerprints, and I try to get a visa. It is a little bit more difficult and more expensive, but I don't know if it is possible. They will tell in 3 weeks if I can get it.
20: This UTA, this UK travel authorization, what, because I think a lot of people probably don't know what this is and what it means. It allows you to travel within the UK. You have to have that authorization to be able to do that on airplanes.
31: It is like if you want to travel from Europe to US, you have the ESTA procedure. It is a similar one, and it is quite new. It was just last year when they started to demand this authorization. Though I have traveled many times to UK as a member of parliament, as a minister of interior. I have visited the parliament many times. And in fact, I'm also, I belong to a friendship group of British parliamentarians in my parliament. So I find it very, very odd that they do not want me to come there.
20: And so does this affect you traveling pretty much anywhere in the UK on airplanes? I just want to clarify, like, this impacts your ability to easily travel in the UK, and it could be permanent?
31: It is possible. I don't know yet because the visa process is just now going on. I don't know what happens with that.
20: This is
31: but I can see, and also Bishop Juhana Pohjola has noticed. His travel appeal was cancelled to go to Australia. So this conviction from the Supreme Court, it really has consequences.
20: Yeah, I mean, and that's the thing. It's impacting your life. It's impacting you're a sitting member of parliament in Finland. So people understand this. I mean, this is crazy how this has unfolded. And outside of the free speech and religious liberty pieces, and I know we only have you for one or two more minutes here, but outside of those, you now have these practical pieces of you not being able to travel as a result of this. Now, for those who don't know the story, we can't get into all the background now. We only have 2 minutes, but you were found guilty at the Supreme Court. Now, where does the case currently stand? What are you doing to fight back?
31: Yes, this case has continued already over 7 years, and it started from a Bible tweet where I took a photo from the Bible, and now I'm convicted for publishing and writing this pamphlet, this booklet, Male and Female, He Created Them. And I got this conviction last March. Before that, I was acquitted for all the charges in two courts, in district court and court of appeal. But now there was a very close vote in Supreme Court, 3-2, and I was convicted. And this has consequences to the freedom of speech and freedom of faith here in Finland. And especially I'm worried for many Christians who are now afraid, because they have written very similar views biblical views that I have in this booklet. And they are afraid that they will be in similar process in the future. Now I'm just appealing to the European Court of Human Rights. And I'm praying that it would give a good result, that this ruling of the Finnish Supreme Court could be cancelled. So it would be the best solution. But I'm going to leave to appeal in just a few days.
20: Okay, well, we will be praying for you on that and praying for you on this travel authorization. We appreciate you taking the time. We're going to continue to track with you on this case. It's an important one, and we thank you for continuing to speak out as it goes on.
31: Thank you so much. Thank you.
20: We'll continue to cover this story as it unfolds, and we'll be right back in just a moment with more Newsmakers.
0: I got out of my patrol car and I slipped.
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20: Are miracles real? Do they happen today? Let's investigate.
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10: I wanted to be a boy 1 week. I wanted to be a girl next week. It was constantly like that, confusion always in my mind. I always felt like I was more in tune to femininity.
11: At 16, Tommy decided it was time to give in to those desires. Now addicted to meth, he dropped out of school and began frequenting gay chat rooms and nightclubs.
10: I had an internal knowing that it was just wrong.
11: Despite his doubts, Tommy started taking female hormones and making plans to have a sex change operation. Tommy was doing drugs with his brother and sister when he felt an oppressive, paralyzing fear.
12: Terrified, Tommy left the house and went to his mom, who had recently committed her life to Christ.
10: I had to cry out to God because I just knew in that moment that he was the only one that was able to help me. So I remember just telling him I'm sorry of the lifestyle that I was living. I just went into this deep place of repenting and asking for forgiveness. If Jesus did it for me, he could do it for you. We all need a savior. We all come from a place of brokenness.
20: Welcome back to Newsmakers on the CBN News Channel. For our final segment, singer Ann Wilson recently joined me to discuss her faith, her life, her career, and much more. Let's welcome her here to the show. Ann Wilson, so excited to have you here. I feel like you have like 3,000 things going on right now. You've got new music coming out. You've got stars coming out. You're on tour and you've got a new book. So we're going to hit on all those things in the next few minutes here. But what are you most excited about right now with everything you've got happening?
13: Oh, honestly, probably the Stars Deluxe, Blue Hour Deluxe album. I'm so excited about it. This record means a lot to me. We put it out in October of last year and it was such an incredible journey to get that album out, and then to be able to expand on that album, to put out a couple new songs, a couple features, one with Drew Baldridge, one with Cole Swindell. I'm excited about it. I love getting to put out new music, and definitely most excited about what's coming up with that.
20: I love that. I love that. And that you keep a pretty crazy tour schedule. I think everybody does, like, in the industry, but it's like, I have to wonder, like, what is that like, that balance of just like life and travel and faith and just all the things that as human beings we have to balance? It's got to be fascinating being on the road. And I would imagine challenging too in some ways.
13: Yeah, I think the fascination part has kind of like dwindled now at this point. I feel like 5 years into touring, it's, you know, it's a lot. It's very exhausting. It's the hardest part of what I do. By far is traveling and not getting sleep and riding on a bus. But it's also really rewarding getting to talk to people and hear their stories and meet fans. And It's really special. So I would say that, like, that's probably, like, it's the mix of just, like, having the hard and the good in the midst of it and, like, that being challenging. But I think overall it's also just, it's like, you know, as an artist, you write songs and you put them out to the world and you don't really know how people, you can look at streaming and stuff like that, but you don't truly know how they're impacting people. So when you get to go out on the road and meet people and hear their stories face to face, it really puts everything into perspective of, wow, like, my music is actually making an impact, which is really special for me to get to see.
20: Oh my gosh, I love that. No, you know, it's interesting too, because obviously the success that you've had in the last few years, and I remember talking to you when it was first starting and, like, you know, kind of getting a chance to interview you and see that trajectory, you know, you have the opportunity to make a lot of different choices. Like, you could say tomorrow, I'm not going to do Christian music. I'm going to go secular, or I'm going to get, you know, you could do whatever you want to do. And it's really interesting watching you, because despite that success, you have stayed very much firm on what matters to you and what you really want to do, which is serving the Lord. And so, you know, is that challenging? Has that been hard to stay the course? What has that been like? And how rewarding has that been?
13: It's been hard, but it's not been hard as it is in for some probably other artists. Like, I don't know, I guess everyone has their own journey with it, but for me, it's like my calling. And I never got into the music industry to be famous or to make money or to have a name. Because of my story and my brother passing, I started in music because I felt God leading me to it and calling me to it. And so my whole journey through music has been like, I want to lead people to Jesus. I want to be a light. I want to share the gospel. And that's all I want to do in life. And whether that was working at a grocery store or that was being the singer that I am now, like, that was my heart when my brother died. I want to make an impact on this earth. Happened to be through music, happened to be that God called me into music. So I don't ever, like, have moments of thinking like, oh, I want to leave the industry or, you know, the Christian industry and go off and do this. There have been obviously 1,000 opportunities for me to do that. As I've gotten more discovered in country music, like, opportunities where I could have said yes to something and left God behind and left, you know, Christian music behind. But in all those moments, I've chosen to continue to do Christian music because that's my heart. Like, my heart is to want to spread the gospel and to lead people to Jesus. So I think that's really been like the anchor. There's not been any moments where I've wavered in that or been tempted to take these other opportunities.
20: Okay, so your book, Rebel, Following Jesus When the World Walks the Other Way, which is actually ironically very much in line with what we're talking about here. This is your third, first of all, your third book. That's crazy. What is your big hope with this one for the impact?
13: I really want it to inspire my generation and encourage them to be bold in their faith. I think my generation feels like there's so much brokenness in my generation, but I think that they feel like they can't share what they believe in. They're going to be judged for it. They're going to be left out. They're going to be pushed aside. And that, I mean, that is true, because when you are a Christian in today's world, you are the outcast. You are the outsider. You are the one that is, you know, people in the media can talk about all these bad things and be praised for it. But the second we talk about God and our faith, we're the ones that are looked down upon. And that's just the reality. So I think that my generation feels, I don't know, like, they can't share what they believe and they're too scared of people's opinions. And so Rebel, I didn't necessarily specifically write it for my generation, but when I was writing it, I was realizing, like, wow, this is really for my generation to be reminded of their faith and the importance of being bold in faith. So my prayer is that when people read this, they are inspired to want to be bold in their faith, to stand up for what they believe in and to not back down on their beliefs, but to stand up.
20: Well, listen, this is exciting. Thank you for joining us. Stars, the deluxe version, comes out July 10th. And then people have to grab your book, Rebel, Following Jesus When the World Walks the Other Way. Ann Wilson, it's always great to chat with you.
13: Y'all too. Thank you guys so much.
20: Find out more about Ann's latest music and her books at annwilsonofficial.com. We'll be right back in just a moment with more Newsmakers.
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20: That's all for Newsmakers. 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
26: We also had members who fought in the war to fight for the cause of liberty.
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1: Thank you so much for joining us for CBN News Watch. I'm Ephraim Graham. Ahead today, President Donald Trump saying this is Iran's last chance to make a deal before decapitation. But Iran denies more talks are underway and launches more drones against U.S. bases in Kuwait. And questions about a ceasefire in Gaza and the disarmament of Hamas, as Israel says it will not hold its fire because of the threat from the terrorist group. We're going to bring you the story from Jerusalem. An estimated 60,000 people from Morocco flooded into an area in Spain last week, drawing global attention. We're going to bring you a look at what was behind that flood of migrants and its impact on the rest of Europe. And an uplifting story about how a single yes by a couple in Eastern Europe led to the birth of five ministries as they acted on the talent God gave them. All those stories and more right now on CBN Newswatch.
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1: It is Tuesday, August 4th, 2026. We're going to begin this half hour in the Middle East amid questions about a ceasefire in Gaza and a denial by Iran that it's holding more talks with the United States as Iran launched an overnight attack on a U.S. military base in Kuwait. CBN Middle East correspondent Julie Stahl has the story, reporting now from Jerusalem.
3: Iran reportedly launched at least three drones at a U.S. military base in Kuwait early Tuesday. Iranian officials insist they will not accept a U.S.-backed plan to create an alternate shipping corridor through the strait.
4: We will by no means allow the second corridor in the Strait of Hormuz. We won't allow the second corridor to open. Even if they deploy warships, we will target them.
3: President Trump said Iran requested the talks to avoid a massive U.S. strike. Later on Truth Social, he accused Iran's leaders of being unbelievably duplicitous.
5: Iran did not want to be hit. And they said, we want to talk. We want to talk about the strait, but more importantly, from my standpoint, we want to talk about the denuclearization of Iran. Because this is what it's all about. This is why I'm doing this.
3: The president said the talks will proceed in two stages. First, reopen the Strait of Hormuz to normal shipping. Second, negotiate the complete denuclearization of Iran.
5: The denuclearization of Iran has to happen. Has to happen. And that'll be the second phase.
3: In Gaza, where there appeared to be disagreement between Trump's Board of Peace and Israeli Prime Minister Benjamin Netanyahu, the latest statement described the meeting between them as constructive. The goal is clear and is not in question: the complete decommissioning of weapons in the Strip and the transition away from rule by the gun to civilian governance. According to media reports, Netanyahu told a Board of Peace official that Israel won't hold its fire in Gaza and will not withdraw to the yellow line due to the threat posed by Hamas. At a recent conference, Rabbi Tuli Weiss, founder of Israel 365, told CBN News he believes Israel will only win if it holds on to the land God gave the Jewish people in the Bible.
6: The path to victory is to continue to strengthen our military, to be able to support our soldiers. We absolutely need to hold on to every inch that God gave to us of Judea and Samaria, even Gaza, even Gaza.
3: Julie Stahl, CBN News, Jerusalem.
1: For more on these developments right now, I want to check in with CBN News Middle East Bureau Chief Chris Mitchell, who's joining us from Jerusalem. So, Chris, let's talk about Gaza. Israeli Prime Minister Netanyahu says Israel will not hold its fire. So Israel clearly does not accept the idea that there is a ceasefire in Gaza. Why not?
7: Well, simply, Ephraim, because they don't trust Hamas, and they want a complete disarmament of Hamas before they actually pull out of any part of Gaza. As Julie said in her report a couple of days ago, Prime Minister Netanyahu met with the Director General of the Peace Council. That's the council overseeing the Gaza Strip and presumably, you know, the transformation of the Gaza Strip. They clarified what the next step is going to be, which would be the complete dismantling of all the weapons in the Strip, and only then there would be a transition from a regime based on the armed force to a civilian government. And they say that the IDF's withdrawal beyond the yellow line, which is established at a ceasefire many months ago, will only take place place once the disarmament is completed. And supposedly what Hamas committed to the mediators, but this applies to light weapons, heavy weapons, as well as tunnels. So bottom line, Ephraim, Israel doesn't trust Hamas, and they want to see this disarmament before any pullout of IDF forces.
1: We heard from a rabbi in the story who said that Israel must hold on to the land that God gave it. Is that a widespread view there in Israel?
7: I would say, Ephraim, it's a growing view in Israel, and more Israelis want to see Israel hold on to its biblical patrimony and biblical heartland. And even some Jews who were evicted out of Gaza in 2005, more than 20 years ago. And I remember there were about 9,000 Jews who had lived in Gaza for decades. And many of those people, they wouldn't want to return to Gaza. They want to revive those communities that were destroyed, presumably for peace. But we know from October 7th that was anything but. And so we visited recently the opening of a visitor center. This in a place called Har Bracha, an organization called Hayuvel, and the Israel guys. And their view is that this is, whether you call it Judea and Samaria, the West Bank, it's the biblical heartland, not the West Bank. And there are other Israelis that want to see stop the growing communities in Judea and Samaria. So it's going to be an issue in the upcoming election later this year, whether or not to hold on to this land in Judea and Samaria and even Gaza.
1: All right, let's turn now to Iran. Israel was reportedly going to take part in President Trump's major strike on Iran. That's the one that was called off over the weekend. Two questions for you. Is Israel still ready to join the war if necessary? And probably more importantly, is it ready to face more missile strikes from Iran?
7: I think they're not only ready but eager to join the battle if necessary, and also they're willing to face those missile strikes. They want to finish their job, Ephraim. In fact, in Tel Aviv, there's actually banners on one of the main highways in Tel Aviv saying, President Trump, finish the job. Many feel this is really a historic opportunity to topple the Islamic regime that has, you know, an existential threat to not only to Israel, but a danger to many of its neighbors there in the Gulf. In terms of facing the missile strikes, if it led to a regime change, I think most Israelis would feel the risk is worth it. Thankfully, Israel has probably the best missile defense in the world, and they have well-established emergency procedures. So if missiles or drones are launched, people are going to get an alarm on their cell phones, and they know what to do. They're very very practiced in this from last year and this year. And so I think they're very vigilant about what may happen.
1: We're hearing two reports. One says that talks are underway from the U.S., saying, but Iran on the other side says it is not happening. What is the view in Israel that any more negotiations could go anywhere?
7: Well, the Israelis don't have much faith in these negotiations, whether or not the U.S. says they're going on and Iran says they're not. You know, they watched this sort of movie before. They believe Iran is only using the talks to buy time. They judge Iran not by its promises, but by its actions. And they don't believe the core ideology or the theology of the regime has changed. So they're don't putting in a lot of trust in these negotiations.
1: All right, before we let you go, what's ahead today on Jerusalem Dateline?
7: Well, an update on the situation about the talks, as we've been discussing. Also, we have an interview with a former Mossad operative. He's established a group called the Eighth Front. He says there's been seven kinetic battles in Israel or with Israel since October 7th. Now, the Eighth Front is a decisive battle for the hearts and minds about Israel and also building partnerships between Jews and Christians. Julie Stahl interviewed a lady named Rachel Lester about her new book, Digital Warrior. And it's about her time as a IDF spokesperson and where they helped produce videos documenting October 7th attacks by Hamas. And a unique story about a driving course, what to do during a terror attack. A bit different when you might have in the U.S. Having defensive driving education.
1: All right, our CBN News Middle East Bureau Chief Chris Mitchell, we thank you always for your time. I want to remind you at home that you can see the latest on Jerusalem Dateline on the CBN News app. It's also available on YouTube. Coming up, it was a story that shocked millions as some 60,000 migrants from Morocco flooded into Spain last week. We're going to hear what may have been behind it and the potential impact on Europe. We've got that story when we come back with more of CBN News Watch.
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1: The Spanish North African enclave of Ceuta is trying to return to normal after an estimated 60,000 migrants from neighboring Morocco stormed across the border last week. Most of those Moroccans have returned home, although some are still hiding in the hills. At least 72 migrants died in the rush on the border, including some who drowned and others who were killed in a stampede. We now know more about why it happened. CBN News senior correspondent Dale Hurd joins us for more. Dale, so what have you learned about what caused this?
10: Yeah, good morning, Ephraim. I was tempted to check the Guinness Book of Records for the world's largest flash mob. I did not, but that's got to compete with that. How could this have happened? Well, we now know that smuggling networks were running ads in Morocco saying the border would be open. There was stuff on Facebook, online coordination, show up at this point, at this date. And there's disagreement over this, but there are reports that the guards waved people through and even said, welcome to Spain. Some Moroccans have even blamed Israel, which is kind of funny and kind of tragic. But the reason they are is because Spain has become such an opponent of Israel and has taken the side of Hamas in this conflict in Gaza. So that's been interesting. Morocco is a tightly run constitutional monarchy led by a king, which is unpopular with Muslims. And they might have actually thought they could get a better deal as far as their freedom of worship in Spain, which also tells you a lot.
1: How much did Spain's recent normalization of hundreds of thousands of Muslim migrants already inside the country play a part in this, you think?
10: I think a lot, and almost anyone with a brain views that as a really reckless decision to normalize 500,000 migrants already in the country. Social media also paints, in the third world, also paints Europe as a kind of promised land, a place where migrants are welcome, welfare never runs out, and prosperity is there. And there's also propaganda in the Islamic world that Ceuta should belong to Morocco, even though Morocco, as I said, is Muslim. Some believe Spain might be a better place to go to.
1: How does this impact the rest of Europe?
10: You know, the EU is only like three decades old in its current form. And this, I think, will be seen as one of the major events in EU history. It's just been so shocking. And I think the other nations are worried that now these people that want to come to Europe have a how-to video. You just swamp the border with tens of thousands of military-aged men, and the border can't handle it. I think also because of the whole Schengen zone that is the EU territory, once you enter Spain, you're supposed to be able to walk all the way through the EU without a passport. They've had to end that because of stuff like this, and now they've already put in border checks in France. But these young men are thinking, we'll walk to Germany. That's what they're thinking when they enter Spain.
11: Wow. All right. Our senior correspondent, Dale Hurd, we thank you so much for your insight today. Appreciate it.
10: Sure.
11: Still ahead, a positive and uplifting story, Christian story. We're going to show you how a single yes has grown into five ministries, dozens of jobs, and countless lives touched. We've got the story for you right after this, right here on CBN NewsWatch.

0: Did you say 12 o'clock? Okay. See you tomorrow at 12. I can't hear clearly on the phone anymore.
1: Let me show you something that will change your life. This is a clear captions phone. It allows me to read what a caller is saying.
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2: 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In a small village outside Moldova's capital, one young couple chose to stay. CBN's George Thomas shows us how their decision transformed an entire community.
3: As the sun rises over the quiet village of Svetli, the smell of fresh coffee and delicious pastries drifts past aging Soviet-era buildings. Inside the facility, Denise and Luba are already hard at work. Luba's voice quivering as she recounts the journey it took for them to get to this point.
4: I don't want to boast that we're doing something big, but God has taught us to go and share the gospel. We want to share it and, through various projects, demonstrate God's mercy and love.
3: 15 years ago, this young couple reached a crossroads.
5: We were ordinary Christians, the kind of people who simply understood that you're supposed to go to church on Sundays, listen to whatever is being preached, have someone tell you something interesting, and feel comfortable sitting through that Sunday service.
3: Newly married and full of dreams. However, those dreams felt far away in a village marked by poverty and unemployment. Like so many others here, they made preparations to leave Moldova.
5: We had opportunities to leave. We were invited to move to the States. We also had the option to go to Turkey with very good conditions.
3: At the time, Svetli was shrinking, worn down, forgotten, and losing its young people year after year. Then came one special weekend.
6: Denise and Luba's lives changed dramatically 15 years ago when they met Alex Belev, who heads up Mission Eurasia's School Without Walls initiative here in Moldova.
5: What set them apart was their deep thirst to understand how to carry out ministry, how to raise new disciples, how to serve wherever God sent them.
3: School Without Walls brought ministry training straight to the village. No classrooms, no campus, just faith in action.
5: We are here to raise new generations of church leaders so that ministry does not stop here and now, but continues over time across generations.
3: Training focused on biblical wisdom, servant leadership, and practical ministry. That weekend, Denise and Luba say God gave them a new vision.
5: We realized that we can be useful right where we are, that we can do something, not just be ordinary people, of which there are plenty around.
3: Instead of leaving, they stayed and began to build.
7: This is the highest kind of hospitality, you know, for the first-time guests.
3: With support from Mission Eurasia, Dennis and Luba opened a bakery, then added a cafe to help sustain the work. And every day, along with warm bread and coffee, they quietly gave free food to the elderly and the poor.
5: We have the opportunity to talk with them, share a little about God, and plant a seed that we believe may one day bear fruit.
3: Today, the cafe employs other young people who once had planned to leave, like 22-year-old Maria Gamani.
4: I had lived in Ukraine, Russia, and Poland, convinced there were no opportunities for me in Svetli. When I returned, it was only meant to be for a short while. Then I heard about the coffee shop and decided to stay.
5: Seeing the fruit of the ministry of these young leaders, those to whom we gave a start, igniting a spark of desire and passion for ministry and mission, it fills my heart with overwhelming joy.
3: Next came a bike repair shop for kids.

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1: I see how Denis pours his soul into this day and night, and Luba as well, on weekends and weekdays alike. They devote an extraordinary amount of time to their ministry.
0: And the vision didn't stop there. As new opportunities appeared, Denis and Luba saw another challenge: transportation. Mainly due to old cars, costly repairs, and families with no options. So they opened a car shop and asked Luba's father, a lifelong mechanic, to run it.
1: I wanted to join them because they are my kids. I've been a mechanic since 1979, so we help with whatever we can.
0: The heart of their mission effort beats strongest inside one small building, the Children's Center. Each afternoon, dozens of children stream in for homework help, food, games, and to hear about Jesus.
1: We work with children from difficult families, those left without parents, raised by a single parent, or by elderly grandparents who can't manage their upbringing, education, and development on their own.
0: What began as a single yes to God has now grown into five ministries, dozens of jobs, and countless lives touched. Alex Belev says the impact reaches far beyond Svetli.
1: They didn't just make life in Svetli better through the bakery, the cafe, the motorcycle workshop, the car shop, and the school for children. They created a missionary community that raises up other disciples who go on mission wherever there is need.
0: In a place many had written off, Denis and Luba chose to stay and believe.
1: God gave us this opportunity. We received the training, we learned the skills, and we decided it would be wrong to bury this talent, to keep it to ourselves. And so that one day, when we meet our God, we can say to Him, "Yes, I did not bury the talent. I used it. I acted on it."
0: George Thomas, CBN News, Svetli, Moldova.
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10: We also had members who fought in the war to fight for the cause of liberty.
11: Making sure that Army is staffed and supplied. He's able to identify British intelligence agents and send that information on to Washington. After they've served in the army, they look forward to a government which gives to bigotry no sanction, to persecution no assistance.
12: Washington's words are powerful because they express
8: an idea of a world that's different from the one everybody grew up in.
12: This ideal of religious freedom is going to be part of the government, but is it really meant for everyone?
11: Is this going to be a place where you can be free to say what you want about God

0: 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This is a message I pray blesses you and encourage you to post, tag, tweet, and share it with others. A racing mind is not a renewed mind. Stop. Silence the noise around you, whatever it is, and fix your focus on the God who is bigger than any care, concern, or circumstance that has your mind racing. Be not conformed to this world, but be transformed by the renewing of your mind. And again, I say, a racing mind is not a renewed mind. That will do it for this edition of CBN News. 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And of course, you can reach out and touch us on Facebook, Instagram, and X. We'll see you back here tomorrow. Goodbye. God bless. Thank you for watching.
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0: And welcome to this special edition of Studio 5. We're on the campus of Mount Calvary Word of Faith Church, where Pastor Shirley Caesar is leading the congregation. Here's a look at what's ahead. The sweet sounds of a legendary voice.
1: How have you protected your sound, your authenticity? Because I know there were knocks on the door for you to sing other things besides gospel music.
2: Yeah, it wasn't so much that I would leave gospel. I was already born again.
0: And yet again, Shirley Caesar collects a Grammy for her incredible work.
2: Wow, I was excited. You would have thought that it was my first Grammy.
0: She has many memorable moments from her steady rise from a humble start.
2: I said to the Lord, I said, Lord, you don't have to do anything. I'm just going to just crack the door and I'll kick it down for your glory.
0: And a candid conversation about a mother's love.
3: I remember mama in a happy way.
1: How do you remember Mama today? I know Mom was really important to you.
2: You don't make me cry. I remember my mom in a very special way and in a happy way.
0: This woman of faith has wisdom to share.
2: Jesus plus education equals success.
0: Success and an unforgettable story in this one-on-one with Pastor Shirley Caesar.
1: After about 7 decades in the music industry, Pastor Shirley Caesar is still making headlines. She recently earned her 13th Grammy Award, and that is for Come Jesus Come, which she sang alongside CeCe Winans.

0: earned your 13th Grammy.
1: Yes.
0: Singing alongside CeCe Wynans.
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3: And the Grammy goes to Come Jesus Come.
1: 13 Grammys. I'm born on the 13th. And it was another one. It's three of them. 13 Grammys. My birthday is October 13th. Mm-hmm. And it's another one.
0: What was it like when you heard you won another Grammy Award?
1: Wow. And you know, you can spell wow. W-O-W.
0: Yes.
1: I was excited. You would have thought that it was my first Grammy. Mm. And I got my first Grammy way back in 70, something wow. like that. Mm-hmm. But I was just so excited that here I am still winning Grammys after all of these years. And we asked the question, who did it? Mm. God did it.
0: What was it like to sing alongside CeCe? I got a chance to talk to her, and she was just in awe
1: really?
0: That you even accepted her invitation to join her. So what was it like for you to sing with her?
1: Let me tell you, CeCe is just, she's a wonderful girl. That's the first thing. She loves the Lord. Mm-hmm. Ugh, I love that. And she's just so anointed. So if that does not tell you what it was like for me to be a part, I was just so glad to be able to sing to her audience mm. also. Mm-hmm. See, so it was a blessing. Mm.
0: Loved hearing your voice on that. So you get on stage in 1958 and that begins it. What's it like to get on stage today? Do you still enjoy it?
1: Yeah, I like it. In fact, I love it. Mm. And even I'm glad that you know we're able to pack places out still.
0: Yes.
1: You believe that?
0: Mm-hmm.
1: Thank you, Jesus. I am grateful. Mm. Auditoriums and things. Because who did it? Okay, I'll say it. God did it.
0: Amen. God did it. Indeed, he did it.
1: Amen.
0: Indeed. And Pastor Shirley Caesar has new music coming. Stay on the lookout. An album is on the way. Still ahead, Pastor Shirley Caesar takes us back to the Clay Hills of North Carolina for a look at the early years.
1: Lord, what have I done that makes my race so hard to run?
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1: Welcome back to our one-on-one with Pastor Shirley Caesar. Her career began some decades ago. She began singing professionally at just age 12, and then she joined the legendary Caravans in 1958, and the rest, as they say, is history.
2: No more, no more. Oh,
1: now, it was 1958, you're at a Caravans concert, and you pass the note to invite yourself up for so.
3: Yeah, but you know what? Listen, if you don't, then who will? And so I was like 18, 19, between 18 and 19. And I was out of school because I didn't have money to go to college. So I just continued on with my singing ministry, and it wasn't moving like I thought it should. Mm-hmm. So I went to this concert where Albertina Walker, Inez Andrews, Cassetta George, Dorothy Norwood. Now, of course, all of them were not there that particular night, mm-hmm. because it was only three of them mm-hmm. that night. One of them was either sick of somewhere, I don't know. And so I wrote my own request. Please call on Shirley Caesar. I felt like that if she heard me, that she would want me. And I wrote her a note too. I said, I can sing all of those parts that's missing. You know, I'm not a soprano singer. I'm not a tenor singer. But I just felt that if she could hear what I had, that she would want me. Mm. And so the way that happened was that when they called on me to sing, I remember singing the old song, Like a Ship That's Tossed and Driven,
1: yes.
3: Battered by an angry wave. Boy, I'm getting happy. When the storms of life are raging and the fury falls on me. Lord, what have I done that makes my race so hard to run? But then I say to my soul, don't worry. The Lord will make a way somehow. And after she heard me singing that, she asked somebody, because we were at a concert backstage after that, and she asked me, she said, can you travel? I said, you'll have to ask my mama. You got to ask my mama. And, well, I was hoping that mama would say yes. And, of course, mama did say yes. And so I sold my biology book and caught a bus. And at that time, I was living in Durham, North Carolina, born and raised in Durham. And I sold the biology book, got the ticket, got on the bus, went to Washington, D.C., had never been to D.C. Here I am, a little girl in such a big city like Washington. Anyway, I caught that bus. Nobody met me, so I don't know who I called. I called somebody a long time ago. Mm-hmm. And they told me what hotel to go to.
1: Wow.
3: And when I got there, the Caravans hadn't even gotten there yet. No.
1: You beat them.
3: I beat them there. And they had like other groups, then the Nightingales, a whole lot of other groups, because this was like the Caravans, like a caravan of singers.
1: Mm-hmm.
3: And so when I checked in the hotel, here come the quartet singers knocking on my door. I didn't open my door. I said, who is this? I can't call the name, okay? But actually, after a while, then Albertino, one of them, knocked on my door because the concert was the same day.
4: Whoa.
3: It was the same day.
4: Wow.
3: And I just gotten there. Keep in mind, I just gotten there. And the caravan that got there, I don't even remember rehearsing.
4: Wow.
3: But I knew all of their songs.
4: Mm.
3: So, wow. So you know, if you don't make your own way,
4: mm-hmm.
3: and so I did. And wow. as a result of that, I'm sitting here talking to you because of Albertina gave me a chance.
1: Shirley Caesar spent about 8 years with the Caravans and then launched a solo career. Still ahead, now one-on-one conversation with Pastor Shirley Caesar. She takes a look at her catalog and shares some of her favorites.
3: I like Jesus, I love to call your name.
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16: Washington's words are powerful because they express an idea of a world that's different from the one everybody grew up in.
17: This ideal of religious freedom is going to be part of the government, but is it really meant for everyone?
18: Is this going to be a place where you can be free to say what you want about God?
17: It's an American history story, and it's relevant for everybody.

0: And that is just a sampling of some of the covers from Pastor Shirley Caesar's nearly 150 music releases over the course of some 70 years. Now, she's got an impressive catalog, but believe it or not, after all of that music, she still has a few favorites. Now, of all the songs, because there are so many,
1: yes.
0: Do you have a favorite of yours?
1: Wow. Yes. And yes.
0: What would that be?
1: No Charge.
2: That's No Charge, my son. When you add it all up.
1: I like Jesus, I Love to Call Your Name.
0: Yeah.
1: I Remember Mama, that's one. So let me stop because I'll call out a whole, listen, I'll have enough songs to the, you know, for a choir.
0: I love it.
2: I remember Mama and the love that she gave.
0: How do you remember Mama today? I know Mom was really important to you.
1: You're gonna make me cry. I remember my mom and in a very special way and in a happy way. During this past Mother's Day, that was kind of hard for me. And believe it or not, this past Christmas. And because I miss her so. And she's been gone now a number of years. But I missed my mom, and I miss her. I miss my mama. And this is why I tell young people, if you're blessed and privileged to have a mother, you don't know how blessed you are. You just can't even imagine. And I tell them, love her. I don't care if she's a prostitute. I don't care if she's an alcoholic. Does not matter. She's mama. Always respect her. Now, she might not even respect herself, but she's your mother. You're not mama, she's mama. Always respect mama. I watched my mother, who was a semi-invalid, I watched her cook big dinners, and they were for us. Because, you know, young people can eat. Yeah, they can. Well, hey, the middle age can too. But I saw God make a move in our house. Bless my mama to raise all of us like that. And I saw... She always put us first. At first, you know, the preachers got, you know, they got the best part of the chicken. We got the chicken legs and chicken feet. But Mama said, God gave me these children, and y'all get your plate. And Mama would run those plates over with whatever we had at that time. And then everybody else ate. But my mother... You should have met her. She was wonderful. She was wonderful.
0: And she is proud, proud, proud of you for sure.
1: I believe, Brother Ephraim, that the grandstands of glory are filled with mothers and fathers, and they are looking over the grandstands down at their children. I believe my mama is looking right at me right now while I'm talking to you. I believe it. Hallelujah. And so, let me tell you something. The grandstand, and this is to those of you that's viewing too, but heaven is just filled with angels, with parents and things, maybe that have gone on to be with the Lord, but they are with the Lord. And so I believe that they're looking over the battlements of glory, saying you can make it.
0: Pastor Shirley Caesar's hit, No Charge, actually crossed over onto the secular charts. And coming up, Pastor Shirley Caesar isn't quick to reveal her age, but you know she's got a lot of wisdom to share, and she's got that coming up.
1: I have to turn to the Lord. Who else? Who else could have helped me during that time?
3: Blessed are you, Lord, our God, King of the universe, who has chosen us from all of the nations and given us his Torah.
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5: It has been criticized, it has been banned, it has been burned, its followers have been burned and killed. 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
1: Welcome back to our one-on-one conversation with Pastor Shirley Caesar. She's getting candid right now about where she turns when times get tough.

0: when it comes to encouragement, many of us turn to Shirley Caesar's music to get us out of a slump, to minister to us. Who does Shirley Caesar turn to when you're having a bad day?
1: The Lord. I'm telling you, if it wasn't for the Lord, what in the world would we do? And sometimes, in fact, I'm telling you, this past Mother's Day, I had some bad days. And it was the Lord, because I'm one of 13 children, and with all of the children, all of them are gone. I'm the last of my family. And the devil start messing with my mind, telling me, now, look at you. Now, what are you going to do? You're all alone. You're by yourself and blah, blah, blah. I'm telling you, my son, if it wasn't for the Lord. And so I had to turn to the Lord. Who else? Who else could have helped me during that time?
0: When we take away the music and the fame and that's all of that, what do you want God to say about you?
1: Well done, thy good and faithful servant. And I hope and pray that I will prove to be faithful, because it would be a sad thing to sing all these years and preach and lift Jesus up, and then I myself become a castaway. So mine is, just don't throw the towel in, whatever you have to do. Glory to God, because, Lord, if I throw it in, throw it back. Please throw it back. I don't want to give in or give out. Remember the song, the people are depending on you. Yeah. Don't give up. And I keep that uppermost in my life. I keep it because I'm telling you now, if it was what the devil wanted from me, who knows? I probably would have been dead, maybe gone, or maybe out there singing some other kind of music, maybe living with a man or something. But God, excuse me, you hold on.
0: Go for it.
1: But God and mercy. Somebody out there ought to say mercy.
0: Mercy.
1: Come on, everybody, mercy. Say mercy.
0: Mercy.
1: Thank you, Jesus.
0: Amen. Amen.
1: The mercy of God.
0: Beans, greens, tomatoes, that actually comes from Pastor Shirley Caesar's Hold My Mule single. And it was remixed in 2016 by DJ Suede and was a viral sensation.
2: I got beans, greens, potatoes, tomatoes, lamb, ribs, pork, pork, beans, greens, potatoes, tomatoes, chicken, turkeys, rat, you name.
0: And with that, we've got time for just one more thing. Let's get a final word from Pastor Shirley Caesar. What's your prayer these days? What are you asking God to do?
1: Wow. Keep me. Keep me, because if he doesn't, I don't know what I would do. I don't even know where I would be. So mercy, and my prayer is, Lord, keep me day by day. Hallelujah. Mm. 1 minute, 1 hour, 1 second at a time, 1 day at a time. Keep me. That's it. I don't want to sit here with you and then die and go to hell. Say amen.
0: Amen. Amen.
1: Amen.
0: Amen. Amen.
1: So that's my prayer is, Lord, keep me. Keep me.
0: Some wonderful final words from Pastor Shirley Caesar, an amazing woman, an anointed woman, and so, so gifted. That's going to do it for this week. Bye-bye, everybody.
3: Jesus. Yeah, yeah, yeah. Come, Jesus, come.
4: We also had members who fought in the war to fight for the cause of liberty.
5: Making sure that army is staffed and supplied. He's able to identify British intelligence agents and send that information on to Washington. after they've served in the army, they look forward to a government which gives to bigotry no sanction, to persecution no assistance.
6: Washington's words are powerful because they express an idea of a world that's different from the one everybody grew up in.
7: This ideal of religious freedom is going to be part of the government, but is it really meant for everyone?
5: Is this going to be a place where you can be free to say what you want about God?
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13: Well, welcome to the 700 Club. Once again, Iran launched an attack on a U.S. military base, this time in Kuwait. Israeli media reports the IRG launched at least three drones during the strike.
14: Meanwhile, President Trump says negotiations are underway, and this is Iran's last chance to make a deal. Iran has still not confirmed it's engaged in talks. CBN's Middle East correspondent Julie Stahl has more.
15: Iran reportedly launched at least three drones at a U.S. military base in Kuwait early Tuesday. Iranian officials insist they will not accept a U.S.-backed plan to create an alternate shipping corridor through the strait.
16: We will by no means allow the second corridor in the Strait of Hormuz. We won't allow the second corridor to open. Even if they deploy warships, we will target them.
15: President Trump said Iran requested the talks to avoid a massive U.S. strike. Later on Truth Social, he accused Iran's leaders of being unbelievably duplicitous.
17: Iran did not want to be hit. And they said, we want to talk. We want to talk about the strait, but more importantly, from my standpoint, we want to talk about the denuclearization of Iran. Because this is what it's all about. This is why I'm doing this.
15: The president said the talks will proceed in two stages. First, reopen the Strait of Hormuz to normal shipping. Second, negotiate the complete denuclearization of Iran.
17: The denuclearization of Iran has to happen. Has to happen. And that'll be the second phase.
15: In Gaza, where there appeared to be disagreement between Trump's Board of Peace and Israeli Prime Minister Benjamin Netanyahu, the latest statement described the meeting between them as constructive. The goal is clear and is not in question: the complete decommissioning of weapons in the Strip and the transition away from rule by the gun to civilian governance. According to media reports, Netanyahu told a Board of Peace official that Israel won't hold its fire in Gaza and will not withdraw to the yellow line due to the threat posed by Hamas. At a recent conference, Rabbi Tuli Weiss, founder of Israel 365, told CBN News he believes Israel will only win if it holds on to the land God gave the Jewish people in the Bible.
18: The path to victory is to continue to strengthen our military, to be able to support our soldiers. We absolutely need to hold on to every inch that God gave to us of Judea and Samaria, even Gaza, even Gaza.
15: Julie Stahl, CBN News, Jerusalem.
13: Well, it's about time we recognize that the leadership of Iran has continually lied. And whether it was their nuclear ambition or what they did to the inspectors or how they hid their true goals or what they were absolutely doing behind the scenes and under mountains. And they were absolutely trying to develop a nuclear weapon. Let's believe that truth and not believe that there's any quest on their part for peace. Their ideology requires them to do this. It requires them to conquer Jerusalem. It requires them to conquer the United States. That's why again and again they say Israel is the little Satan and we are the great Satan. That has been their ideology now for 47 years. It's about time American leadership believed it. Well, here at home, voters are heading to the polls for primary elections in 5 states today. In Michigan, the Democrats are facing a critical test of the party's direction. Charlene Aaron has the story.
19: All eyes are on the Democrat primary for the U.S. Senate in Michigan. Four-term U.S. Congresswoman Haley Stevens, backed by the Democratic establishment, is facing off against progressive Abdul El-Sayed. Recent polling shows Sayed with a slight advantage. He's been endorsed by Alexandria Ocasio-Cortez and Vermont Senator Bernie Sanders.
20: It has now become an election of national significance, and it is an election of historical significance.
21: Someone might have to ask the senator who's campaigning for my opponent where he was. I'm here to solve problems for the people of Michigan.
19: The contest is seen as the latest indication of the growing strength of Democratic socialists in the Democratic Party.
22: El-Sayed says he is not a Democratic socialist, but he has spoken at their events and is backed by supporters of the Democratic Socialists of America Party. Analysts say a win for him would be viewed as a victory for the movement.
19: Democratic socialist candidates are making gains in the party this year, winning primary victories in New York, Colorado, and Illinois. The DSA party platform includes making radical changes to the U.S. Constitution, including abolishing the U.S. Senate, abolishing the Electoral College, and having Congress elect the president and Supreme Court. They're also making revolutionary economic proposals, attracting the criticism of longtime liberal HBO host and comedian Bill Maher.
23: One of the new soon-to-be Democratic congresspeople, Darlizia Chevalier, supports seizing all properties from landlords and said, seize the means of production. Mamdani has said the end goal is seizing the means of production. I think they want to seize the means of production. Now, maybe you missed that in school or missed school altogether, but that's communism. That's communism, which we tried, and it doesn't work.
19: Popular progressive streamer Hassan Piker, a growing force in the party's left wing, has helped fundraise for socialist candidates and has been accused of anti-American and anti-Semitic statements. In 2019, he said America deserved 9/11. He later walked this statement back.
23: Hassan Piker thinks communism is so groovy. He laments the fall of the two of the most murderous regimes in history, the Soviet Union and Chairman Mao's China.
19: The rise of the far-left Democrats threatens to split the party. Prominent Democratic strategist James Carville says he's ready to leave over the issue.
24: I am not going to be in the same party with Hassan Piker. I can tell you that right now. If he becomes a force in the Democratic Party, I'm out of here. I have no intention of ever being in the same political party with that guy.
19: Charlene Aaron, CBN News.
13: Well, the divisions couldn't be clearer, and for Democrats in America, they're facing a very critical test. Bernie Sanders had a surprising showing all the way back in 2016 as he's running against Hillary Clinton for the nomination, and it was absolutely stunning how many votes he obtained. And here we are 10 years later, and he's back at it very earnestly trying to promote a socialist agenda. He hasn't been quiet about it. He is absolutely a socialist. Here's some other things the Democratic Socialists of America stand for. They want to defund the police. We've all heard that in the protests. That's nothing new, but they're absolutely saying, yes, we still need to do that. But on top of that, they want to abolish prisons. They want to abolish borders. I can't imagine a society that you've got to be kidding me. You're serious. You really do want that. So in addition to no U.S. Senate, no republic anymore, this Congress that elects everything, so there aren't balances, there aren't checks and balances anymore. Congress gets to decide the Supreme Court. Congress gets to decide the president, all of these things. And again, you just have to be kidding me. And then when they start taking, personal property, that you have no property rights, the state owns everything. Well, we've been there. The world has been there. But they're saying it's the greatest opportunity for socialism since 1920. Now, wrap your head around that one and go back into that history of what happened with the communist revolution in Russia, how that turned into the Soviet Union, all of the problems of Stalin, and the New York Times, of all newspapers in the world, was claiming this economic miracle in Russia and how everything was just so wonderful. And they were doing it in the 1930s as Stalin was systematically exterminating people. Let's wake up to this. If you're a Democrat, please go out and vote today. The party, the future. I never thought I'd see socialism, communism get this far in election cycles and actually have elected politicians who are now in office. I never thought I would see Democrats ally with terror groups. That's another thing the Democratic Socialists believe. They fully back Hamas in Gaza. They fully back what happened on October 7th. They think Israel is a colonial state and has no right to exist. That alliance between radical Islam and terrorism and Democrat Socialists is absolutely chilling to me. So please vote and vote today. Terry?
14: Well, still ahead, meet a neuroscientist diagnosed with terminal brain cancer. That was in 2003. Stay tuned to hear his personal story of miraculous healing. That's coming up later. And up next, Israel Bonds was founded in 1951 to raise money for the nation's economic development. 75 years later, Israel's economy is going strong despite the opposition to the bonds. Details from CBN News when we come back.
0: Boys and girls all over the world are being abused and tortured.
1: The worst moments of these children's lives, they're being videotaped, and they're being shared with other offenders all over the world.
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1: 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We can build that army, and we can go get them.
0: Give monthly and fuel the fight all year long.
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13: Well, fighting two fronts in a war, Israel is engaged in a global campaign now to strengthen its economy. A former cabinet minister is leading the effort to sell government bonds.
15: Despite the long conflict in Gaza since October 7th and numerous strikes by Iran, the Israeli economy is still strong. It's expected to grow better than the U.S. this year, reaching nearly 3.5% to 4%. 2026 marks another milestone for Israel, the 75th anniversary of Israel Bonds, founded in 1951 to raise money for Israel's economic development. Since then, global sales have topped $57 billion, helping areas like the country's important technology sector. Still, the bonds have run into some opposition in the U.S., Groups supporting the boycott, divestment, and sanctions movement against Israel have pressured states and other organizations to sell their bonds. Three states have sold their bonds, but maintain they are not divesting from Israel, just carrying out a normal rebalancing of their investments. Israel bonds have been flourishing in recent years, with nearly $8 billion in sales since October 7th. Dani Nave, a former cabinet minister and member of the Knesset, has been working to build sales momentum since he was appointed to lead the Development Corporation for Israel Bonds in December of 2021.
13: Well, Dani Nave, the president, CEO of Israel Bonds, is with us now from New York. And Dani, welcome back to the 700 Club. It's an honor to have you with us.
5: Thank you for having me.
13: I've got to start with the memory of your mother. She passed away. She was 101 years old and a Holocaust survivor. May her memory be a blessing to her. But how did her life shape you? And shape your service to Israel?
5: Well, first, thank you so much for mentioning her. As you mentioned, she was a Holocaust survivor. She survived Bergen-Belsen in a concentration camp while she lost her entire family at Auschwitz-Birkenau. After the war, she was alone in the world. And she rebuilt her life in the land of Israel. She raised a wonderful family. She carried forward with the resilience and faith. And I believe it's right to say that my mother's story is a powerful reminder why the state of Israel matters. Israel represents the determination that the Jewish people would never again be without a home and the ability to defend themselves. And on a personal note, I can say that my mother is a driving force that pushes me forward, especially facing these extreme anti-Semitic and anti-Israel groups, unlike nothing we have seen since the darkest days of the Holocaust. The young girl, the Bergen-Belsen survivor, my mother, is before my eyes every day.
13: Well, it's just amazing to me that here we are, the generations before us vowed never again, and here we are in our generation, our time, and it seems to be all around us. I've never seen this level of anti-Semitism. I'm absolutely shocked at the level of political discourse, both here in the United States and in Europe, where it's absolutely emboldening people to attack Israelis. I just saw there was an attack against an Israeli tourist in the Philippines, of all places. It's incredible to me, the worldwide spread. It has to be discouraging that you're seeing it, you know, once again. How do you respond to that, just spiritually, emotionally? How do you stay strong?
5: Well, I stay strong in the belief that our mission is so important. And thank you so much for your support and your endorsement, because our mission is really

0: just to talk about the Holocaust and what she went through during those days. Till October 7th, when she saw what happened on that day, the atrocities that were committed by Hamas and their supporters here in the States, she started to talk about what she went through, the atrocities, the terrible things that she went through during those terrible days and darkest days of the Holocaust. And it's again a reminder for all of us why it's so important to secure Israel, to strengthen Israel, to make sure that it would never happen again.
1: Well, let's talk about ways, and very practical ways, that people can support Israel and help rebuild Israel. I know in the Gaza envelope, it was sort of the breadbasket of Israel. Fruits, vegetables were all grown there, and all of that needs to be rebuilt in the aftermath of the war. So this is the 75th anniversary. It's quite a milestone for Israeli bonds. What can Christians do to help and help rebuild Israel from this war and strengthen Israel at this time?
0: Christians can unite their faith with actions. And as you mentioned, it started 75 years ago. At that time, it was a bold idea that people would support the newborn, very fragile country by investing in it. And in 75 years, $57 billion worldwide later, the concept remained the same. You can build a bond with Israel by buying Israel bonds, by being part of Israel's economy resilience. And again, for Christians, they can unite their faith with actions by investing in Israel bonds.
1: Let me just add that there's never been a default. There's never been a missed interest payment. It's incredibly secure in that 75-year history. What's the current interest rate that people can enjoy if they buy a bond?
0: Well, it depends on the maturities, and the bonds are being priced, like most of the bonds are being priced twice a month. So it depends whether you are looking at 2 years maturities, or we have like 2 or 3, 5 years and more maturities. So you can go today on israelbonds.com. If you don't have an account, you can open an account. If you have an account already, you can review our rates. You can see what is the best bond for you. And I can promise you that you can get a strong and steady return for your investments. It's not a donation. It's an investment in the state of Israel. It's an important segment in Israel's financial infrastructure and Israel economy resilience. So you get a strong and steady return, and at the same time, you support the state of Israel and its people, especially at this important time of need.
1: We're seeing boycott, divestment. All of those activists are now pushing states, university endowments, big organizations to divest from Israel bonds. How serious is that, and how should Israel supporters respond?
0: Well, first, let's speak about who are these groups. So these are extreme anti-Semitic, anti-Israel groups. They try to strong arm investment officials to cave in to their demand and divest from Israel. And I can tell you that they have failed. And the $8 billion that we have mentioned before that we have raised since October 7th is the best evidence of their failure. And if you ask yourself, what is the best response for these Islamic fundamentalist group supporters here in the United States of America? What is the best response for these people? I will tell you the best response. If they call for divestment, let's double down on our investment. Let's increase our support for the state of Israel.
1: The Christian community has obviously become a strong partner for Israel. Why does that support matter now, and how can Christians around the world play such a vital role in Israel's future?
0: First, I would like you to know that the people of Israel highly appreciate this partnership. I highly respect that partnership that goes along many, many years. And it's so important for Christians that to add for their advocacy for Israel some actions. And people can ask themselves, and I'm sure that many do ask themselves, what can they do more and how they can help Israel in addition to advocacy? What is the best way for them to exercise this support? And Israel bonds is a great way to do that, because by

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1: Well, Danny, thank you for being with us. 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And we stand with you, and we'll always stand with you. It's our great joy to stand with Israel.
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1: 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Terry?
2: Well, up next, doctors gave this neuroscientist no hope when he was diagnosed with inoperable brain cancer. So he began praying for a miracle. See how his quest for healing took him on a journey around the globe. He's the author of Proving a Miracle, Unlocking the Power of Prayer to Heal. Dr. Joshua Braun joins us live when we come back.
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2: Only days before the birth of his first child, Joshua Braun was facing certain death. Yet more than 20 years later, he's still very much alive.
12: Joshua Braun is a PhD and a well-respected neuroscientist. He's also the chair of the Global Medical Research Institute, which reviews medical evidence about healing through prayer. In 2003, Joshua started praying for healing for himself. He suddenly learned he had an inoperable, cancerous brain tumor. After years of praying for a miracle, Joshua and his wife, Candy, received exactly that. The tumor slowly disappeared, which medically simply doesn't happen.
2: Not just alive, Joshua Braun is here with us now, and we welcome you to the 700 Club. It's great to have you today.
13: Oh, thanks, Terry. Glad to be here.
2: What a fascinating book, Proving a Miracle. This is not just your story, but the story of many people whose conditions you have studied over the years trying to understand all of this. But let's start with your story. It all began really with you had a seizure out of nowhere. What happened?
13: So my wife was 9 months pregnant with our first child, and I went to bed one night, and when I woke up the next morning, I wasn't in my bed. I was in an ambulance.
2: Oh my goodness.
13: And I had no idea how I'd gotten there. It was the most disorienting thing of my life. And so they took me to the hospital and did some tests. My wife was in one end of the hospital giving birth to our first child, and I was in the other end of the hospital getting MRIs done on my head, which was ironic because I'm a neuroscientist who does brain scans on other people. And so here I was now the patient.
2: Wow. In that role as a scientist and someone who understood the process of all of that, they tell you you have an inoperable brain tumor. You knew from your own background, your work, your knowledge, what that meant. I mean, here you are, your first son is arriving, you're being told this is inoperable. What's going through your heart and your mind at that point?
13: Well, I was upset because I knew what it meant.
2: Yeah.
13: And I knew that I would most likely be dead and within a few years.
2: Wow. So you decided to pursue, you knew conventional medicine had very little to offer, so you decided to pursue prayer. Where did that come from?
13: Well, I'd grown up in a church, and it was a church that didn't really believe that miracles happened today. And I had some experiences at revivals, sort of seeing some claims that miracles happen, but I didn't really know whether they happened. Mm-hmm. And at that point, the question became very personal. It was, I need a miracle or I'm going to die. And so I thought, well, I have nothing to lose except maybe some time, but I'm willing to pay the price. I'm going to pursue God. I'm going to look for miracles, and I'm either going to get healed or I'm going to die trying.
2: One of the things that's so fascinating about your book is the research you're doing along the way while you're in your own condition of things like forgiveness, trauma, just anxiety, things that we all deal with to one degree or another. But in your quest for all of this, you and Candy take off around the world to research these things. And you go to Mozambique. And our audience here would be very familiar with Heidi Baker and Iris Ministries. And, you know, we hear stories from Heidi all the time of what God is doing over there, but you saw it firsthand. Talk about that experience.
13: So my wife and I are both academics. We're both professors. And when we heard these claims of miracles and started seeing miracles happen, I saw within a few months of when I was diagnosed, I saw blind people healed right in front of me. And that changes you. Even a neuroscientist, you know, I direct a neuroscience lab, you know, that you can't watch that and not have it affect you. And so I began to ask, where's the evidence? I mean, if all these miracles are happening, there must be some kind of evidence, medical evidence, scientific evidence. So where is it? And so when we heard Heidi Baker talk, and she said for the last 2 years, every single deaf person we prayed with gets healed, and most of the blind people get healed besides, we thought, well, let's just go, and we'll take proper medical equipment, and we'll follow her around, and we'll see what we can learn by doing that. And so that led to us seeing a number of people with severe, you know, we measured severe vision impairment, severe hearing impairment. And we also, and I personally measured dramatic improvements in those people after they were prayed for. And we published that in a proper peer-reviewed medical journal. This was in 2010.
2: What reaction did you get from that?
13: Well, some people liked it, some people didn't. But, you know, as a scientist, I make careful observations. I double check them. I ask hard questions, you know, could I have gotten something wrong? And then I present the evidence, and that's for everyone to see. Wow. And so that's exactly what we did.
2: You even saw some cases where people were diagnosed with the condition, not just not operable, not curable in any way, where the condition stayed, but their life was sort of returned to them. I don't know how else to put that.
13: Yeah, so in the book I wrote, I investigated a number of cases, and I have colleagues who have also investigated cases. And we ask, what happens in the body? What happens in the brain when people experience healing? What can neuroscience tell us about healing? And it turns out that some kinds of healing, like, you know, people always ask me about the placebo effect. Well, could it have been a placebo effect? And the answer is that, and I go into detail of this in my book, the answer is that yes, in some cases, a placebo effect can account for some of the healing that you observe, but not all of it. And so there are cases where medically it looks like the person still has the disease, but their symptoms are gone. So there was a case of someone with Parkinson's disease where the person was getting worse and worse for years, and it was confirmed with a dopamine transporter scan in the brain that the person had Parkinson's disease. Well, after dramatic prayer experience, she gets healed. She can move just fine. Wow. But when the doctors do the dopamine scan again, it shows that she still has Parkinson's.
2: Yeah.
13: And so it seems that, and we see this with a lot of miraculous healing cases where the medical tests will show that someone still has the disease, but their symptoms are gone in a way that's just very difficult to explain.
2: Truly, truly. Let's talk about your own situation, because what happened with your tumor?
13: Yeah. So I began traveling all over the world looking for where I heard reports of miracles in the name of Jesus.
2: Yeah.
13: And so I got prayed for a lot of times. I went back after 3 months and I said, you know, do another test. Let's see what God did. So they did another test and they said, it's as bad as ever. It's still there. And what do you do with that? And that's when I decided I had seen enough miracles to know that God did miracles.
2: Yeah.
13: And so I'm not going to give up. I'm either going to get healed or I'm going to die trying, but I will not give up. And so I kept going to more healing meetings. They did another MRI at 6 months after the diagnosis. It showed it wasn't growing. After a year, it still wasn't growing. And they did MRIs on me for 7 years. And after 7 years, the doctors looked at it and said, all we see is some scar tissue. So unless you have any more symptoms, we don't need to see you again. That was 23 years ago to the almost to the day.
2: Wow. There's so much in this book that unlocks how our bodies keep the score and how prayer, but also the things of life that happen impact our bodies. When people read Proving a Miracle, what do you want the takeaway from that to be?
13: Well, I think there's kind of a disconnect where Christians will say, oh, I believe God heals. And scientists will say, well, that can't possibly be. And what I try to do in that book is to ask the hard questions. So you may have a friend, a loved one, an adult child who is asking hard questions. You know, well, why should I believe in miracles? Why should I believe that testimony? And so I take on those hard questions. I ask, so what about the placebo effect? Well, there's not just one placebo effect. There are multiple placebo effects. I explore them in my book. I explain them. And then I say, oh, so what can those account for? What kinds of healings can those account for? And it turns out a lot. It turns out that even apart from miracles, just believing in God and going to church, those are all good for your health. I'm not the only one who says that. But after I explore all of these possible explanations for miracles, I find that in the end, you still can't explain all of it. There are some things that just defy medical explanation when God does a miracle.
2: The mystery of God. Kind of presumptuous to think we should understand the way he functions. The book is amazing, so well written. Thank you for being with us today. Just want to mention to all of you, Dr. Joshua Brown's book is called Proving a Miracle, Unlocking the Power of Prayer to Heal, and it's available wherever books are sold. Great to have you with us today.
13: Thank you so much, Terry.
2: Gordon, over to you.
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17: 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Police have arrested a suspect in the Spokane, Washington wildfires, and he's set to appear in court today. It's a 37-year-old man, and investigators say he started the Old Trails fire, just one of three blazes burning in that area. The fast-moving fires have destroyed 700 homes and businesses and forced more than 60,000 people to evacuate. The suspect is charged with arson in the first degree. The parasite infection gripping the nation has turned deadly. Two people in Michigan have now died after contracting cyclospora. Health officials say the victims had significant underlying health conditions that might have worsened after becoming sick. These are the first deaths in more than 18,000 cases reported in 45 states. An infectious disease specialist says most patients recover after outpatient treatment. The outbreak has been connected to lettuce in several states. Health experts say the number of cases is declining. I want to remind you, you can always get the latest from CBN News by going to our website. It's cbnnews.com. Gordon and Terry are back with more of today's 700 Club. It's coming up right after this.
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1: Sana thought she was losing her mind. Severe anxiety was making her sick, and nothing brought her any relief until she called CBN's prayer line.
19: Shortly after her marriage, Sana became sick. She not only became worse physically, but she also started to experience spiritual attacks.
20: I felt immense anxiety and restlessness. It seemed like I wouldn't be able to stand. My body would ache. I started to feel like I was going mad.
19: Desperate, her family sought intervention with spiritual healers.
20: I would give all the cash they asked for. They would also ask for sacrifices. Some asked for a goat, some asked for a rooster. My hope of ever getting better was shattered.
19: Sona lived this way for more than 20 years. Then one day, she connected with a Christian woman on the phone. The woman asked if she could pray for Sona.
20: So she prayed, and I slept peacefully the whole night. There was no anxiety, no restlessness.
19: During this time, she returned to her religious practices and fell ill again. Then, she discovered the CBN prayer line.
20: When I prayed with them, I felt relief. I felt peaceful and better. They told me about Jesus Christ, asking, "Do you believe?" I said, "Yes."
19: The prayer line agent encouraged her to watch CBN's daily Hindi show to understand more about faith in Jesus.
20: I learned God has loved us so much that He gave His life for us, endured so much suffering, wore a crown of thorns for us.
19: Sona became a regular viewer and also began attending a local church.
20: Lord Jesus Christ changed me, changed my husband too, and my sons as well.
19: Today, Sona is a Christian believer and is healed physically and spiritually, and her family has accepted Jesus too.
20: If Jesus Christ wasn't in our lives, we wouldn't all be saved. Lord Jesus has given us life. He has given us a new life. We have got deliverance, peace, and joy.
1: What a wonderful story, and the words of Jesus ringing true all around the world. I came that you might have life and have it more abundantly. If you're a member of the 700 Club, thank you. Because of your faithful giving through the years, we were able to have that wonderful prayer line, those wonderful programs, not from some faraway place or faraway time, but right in her country, in her voice, in her language. It's all made possible because people care enough to give to say, yes, let's finish the Great Commission. Let's do it. And let's do it in our generation. So many people are wondering, are we in the end times? Well, if we are, and I believe we are, if we are, then we need to do our utmost to finish what Jesus gave us to do, which is to preach the gospel to every language, be a witness for Him in every tribe and every tongue. If you want to join with us in this, we need tens of thousands of people to say yes. It's a great task, but we serve a great God, and He wants to complete the Great Commission that He gave us. 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
1: Well, David was a hardcore drinker. He was also a drug addict for 15 years. His liver and kidneys suffered damage along with his lungs. For years, David struggled to get sober. Then one day, he was instantly set free from his addictions, and his liver, his kidney, and his lungs were all healed.
0: To counterbalance the hangovers that I had almost every day, I would abuse Adderall to get me to a place where I could function. I was a functioning addict.
21: David Moore was a long way from where he started. He grew up immersed in the church with parents involved in the ministry, yet something was missing from his faith.
0: I didn't really, at the end of the day, have a very alive personal relationship with Jesus. I knew about God, but I never really got to the point in those days where I really knew the Lord for myself.
21: He joined the worship team and developed a love of performing. The attention warped his character, and pride filled his heart.
0: In those days leading worship, I allowed the ego to emerge in a place where I started to look for significance in that. And then as I got into my 20s, I got tempted with the party scene, and I started a band, and I left church, I quit serving there, and I started to follow after the praise of man, playing to packed bars where people were just throwing beer everywhere. In the moment, it seemed like that I was doing something that was significant. Slowly, I became more cold to the Lord.
21: He started drinking socially, and soon he was addicted to the buzz.
0: The temptation of the party quickly felt like I was in prison internally. As it progressed years later, it turned into just drinking alone. There were days that I would just be so drunk, I'd just be crawling around in my house, weeping, really actually thinking, I don't want to be doing this. I would get high, I would get paranoid, I would be in my bed, gripped with fear and anxiety about my future or, you know, what was going to happen with me. Am I going to live like this my whole life?
21: Searching for hope, David would visit his parents' church.
0: Sometimes I was drunk going to church. Usually I was hungover, you know, on a Sunday morning. I would go to the late service. I would miss the worship. You know, worship requires some humility, some openness and vulnerability. I wasn't there yet. But I always wanted to hear the message because I longed for that relationship with Jesus. And there was something so comforting to hear his word. But I had this whole other lifestyle that I was managing that was totally contrary to God's plan for my life.
21: For 15 years, David struggled to find peace, only to give in to his addictions, almost overdosing at times. Every attempt to quit drugs and alcohol was unsuccessful.
0: Drunk out of my mind, high out of my mind on marijuana, weeping. Desperate. And that happened enough to where I recognized that the only way I can get free is if I make Jesus the Lord of my life. And I was terrified of that decision because it wasn't just raising my hand and going forward. I understood that making Jesus the Lord of my life really means every decision after that I have to weigh and consider, is Jesus the Lord of my life in this decision?
21: David realized his life was a wreck because of the choices he'd made. He needed to fully surrender to God. So, David poured out all his alcohol and threw out all his drugs. Then, he walked into his parents' church during a baptismal service.
0: All the Lord was wanting was my cooperation. And so I showed up at church, I humbled myself, and I got in the baptismal just so willing to serve God with all of my heart. And I went into the waters, I came out, and the love of God was all over me. I could sense the unconditional love of God was melting the chains that I had created in my life from poor decisions. But Jesus set me free from those things.
21: That day, he was miraculously set free from his addictions.
0: I had zero withdrawals. The Lord healed my mind. It was like the Lord healed my
3: liver and my kidneys from the abuse. He healed my lungs from all the smoking I did in those years. I mean, it was truly a miracle. And I feel so blessed that the Lord did that for me.
21: Today, David has a life he never thought was possible. And he eagerly shares the joy that's found in Christ when you surrender to his love.
3: I'm not hitting the bottle or rolling a joint. I get to open my Bible. I get to fellowship with my wife. I get to hold my baby girl, and now we have a second child on the way, a baby boy. I'm in awe of the life that God has blessed me with today. I want to let you know that God's plan that he has for your life is so much bigger, so amazing that you could even ask, think, or imagine. To just allow the Lord to open up your heart and receive Jesus in your life, he will set you free.
1: He came to set captives free. That's his mission. He wants to release you from chains of addiction. He loves to do it because he loves you. He wants to give you a hope. He wants to give you a future. You see the light in David's eye. You see the joy in his face. Here he is. He's looking forward to life. Now, let me ask you a question. Are you asking yourself the same question that David asked? Am I going to live this way? That's a very profound question. Here's David in the middle of his addiction, in the middle of everything going wrong. He's actively saying, am I going to live this way? Now, if you've asked yourself this question, I want to let you know addiction will absolutely lie to you. It will tell you that you can feel better if you get high. It will lie to you. It will offer up some illusion that, you know, you can have a better time. You can continue chasing it. It will even lie to you, well, things will change when you hit a certain age or do a certain thing. No, it doesn't work that way. Addiction wants to wrap itself into every area of your life. It wants to take over every single thought you have. It wants to suggest things to you that you would never, ever do if you were in your right mind. Now, here's your question. Am I going to live this way? And Jesus has an answer. I will show you a much better way. And just like David, all he wants is for you to cooperate. He'll do the heavy lifting. He'll do the hard part. All he's looking for is some sign from you that you really do want to change. If you're sick and tired of being sick and tired, if you're sick of being hungover, all the devastation that addiction brings to your life, if you really do want to change, show Jesus that you just want to cooperate. Let today be your day, just as David had his day, where you turn and you say, God, I can't do this. I can't do it on my own. But with you, I can do it. You can change me. You can change me from my innermost being. You can change my thought patterns. You can make me new again. You can do all these things for me. You can heal my body. You can heal the devastation. You can do it. Here I am. Change me. If this is what you want, bow your head. Let's pray a very simple prayer. God will answer. Jesus will show up. When you seek him with all of your heart, then you'll find him. So let's pray and believe in what he's already promised to do. Jesus, say his name, say it out loud. Jesus, I come to you, and Jesus, I need help. I can't do this. So I give myself to you. I commit to you, and I ask that you come in and that you forgive me of everything I've done wrong. But Jesus, what I really need is for you to change my heart and change my innermost being, and change my thoughts, and be with me and fill me with you and your Holy Spirit. So, Jesus, I commit to you. I look to you, and I ask for your salvation now. In Jesus' name. Father, for those who just prayed, I ask for a baptism in your love. I ask that you cancel every addiction, every chain, every thought pattern that is not of you. Renew their minds, Lord God. Change them from their innermost being. For I ask it in Jesus' name. Amen. If you want someone to stand with you in prayer, just call us. All you have to do is pick up the phone. 1-800-700-7000. I've got a packet for you. It's called The New Day. Absolutely free. 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Just call us and say, I prayed with that guy. Here's a word from John. 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
22: This ideal of religious freedom is going to be part of the government, but is it really meant for everyone?
23: Is this going to be a place where you can be free to say what you want about God?
22: It's an American history story, and it's relevant for everybody.
24: Why should we have confidence that this phenomenon is something we should actually look seriously at and consider the ramifications of?
25: He just spelled for me to tell you, Jesus said you're supposed to train pastors and ministers on how to understand what's happening. I went home that night and I was praying and I thought, Lord, was that really you? And right after that, his mother emailed me and said, he wants you to know, yes, it was. There was one day, first person who came in the room said, spiritual warfare is very intense today. The room is filled with angels. Every speller that came in said the same thing. Lots of angels here today. How many? Too many to count. The last one who came in walked in the room, sat down, and went like this. Like looking all around the room. Every speller I've met, when asked to describe Jesus, initially says he looks like love. There's a kind of purity to the way they see things. So it could be a time in human history where God is using unlikely human vessels to broaden the message to humanity. The spellers are always talking about Jesus. They are, as a group of people, fixated on Jesus. They're all saying, we have to get ready, Jesus is coming quickly. And toward the end of the session, Josiah said to Cody, you should join us on the hill tonight. And Cody answered, it's so hard to go there and return to my body with its chains. And a few spellers have said to me, there's a lot of great teaching in heaven. Jesus teaches us and prepares us to intercede for people. We're praying for people in the world. I've had numerous spellers say, God raised you up to be a voice for us to let people know what we're going through.
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24: Welcome back to Heaven Meets Earth, the show where we talk about pretty much all the amazing things that God is doing today. And I'm still blown away from part one of this. I'm Ryan Bethay, and with me is my co-host, Abby Robertson. Abby, is your head spinning from part
26: I
24: one?
26: I am just so excited. We are back with our highly anticipated part two of our interview with Joe and Franco. First, I will just say, if you didn't hear part one, I would hit pause now and go listen just so you're not coming in totally cold. But for those who did hear, we are interviewing Joe about his incredible work with non-speaking autistic spellers and the supernatural things they are revealing, messages that they say Jesus is putting on their hearts and sharing with him. So the first episode, we sort of set the scene, how Joe got into this, what's happening, how they're learning to spell. And in part two, now we're going to talk about what happens when they meet Jesus, how they say that they see angels. I mean, just extra special messages that they're sharing that they say are from heaven. So I'm excited. How about you?
24: I'm always excited. Joe, now as a recovering lawyer, I'm sure you won't mind me asking some of the tough questions here, counselor. So I drew the straw who could be the resident like skeptic on the show. And I got to admit, like, you know, when I heard some of this, I go, this sounds bonkers, right? This is wild. And then if you do a quick
32: Google search. I'm glad you put it so subtly.
24: Yes. And then if you Google search this, and as we know, Google being the ultimate arbitrator of truth, as well as ChatGPT, it says, oh yeah, a lot of this is pseudoscience. This is not credible. This is not peer reviewed. This can't be happening. As a lawyer, I know you bring a real critical eye to this, but why should we have confidence in the reports and the cases that you're sharing that this phenomenon is not just, you know, hooey, that it's something we should actually look seriously at and consider the ramifications of?
32: Yeah, no, that's a great question. I actually spent a lot of time on that journey and went to a good deal of depth in the book about that. When the spellers first started talking about angels and some of them heaven and all that, and they saw additional accounts, I'll be honest, I was skeptical. And kind of looking back on it now, it felt like there were two main questions. One was, were they really seeing what they said they were seeing? Did they really believe what they were seeing? And if they thought they were seeing something, were they distorting it in some way, or did they have a motive to exaggerate it or something like that? The science behind it gets better and better. And, you know, they facilitated communication initially holding the arm. Nobody holds arms now. So, example, and I put this in the appendix, a number of the studies and summaries of the study. I could have made the appendix half the book with studies, but trust me, it's out there. Example, a persistent criticism. Oh, well, if somebody's holding a board, as the hand goes out, you're sliding the board to get to the right letter. I've seen hundreds and hundreds of spelling sessions. Never happens. So many hours of video, if anybody cared. But the University of Virginia, again, said, okay, let's check this. Let's do an experiment with a number of spellers. We'll track eye movement and hand. And let's see, does the eye go to the letter first before the finger goes to the letter? If it does, then that would show it's a voluntary decision. Mm-hmm. And sure enough, everybody, every test, the eye movement is always to the letter first, and then the hand goes to that letter. And the study said, look, clearly, this is nobody's moving a board. This is clearly the individual. So that kind of thing helps on some of the technical questions. But going back to the larger question of, are they seeing things correctly? I kicked in again to trial lawyer mode and thought about cross-examining, not literally cross-examining them, but looking at their words as if I were cross-examining for credibility. I want you to think here now, my cousin Vinny, all right?
0: Great film.
32: Which you have to watch on TV because of the language.
0: Also
32: okay.
0: True.
32: Remember Vinny cross-examining, people. What were you doing? I was making grits, right? Were those instant grits? No self-respecting Southerner has instant grits, is that right? Well, how is it takes the rest of the grit-eating world 20 minutes to make? Okay. That witness was convinced he'd seen something, but there was way more time, or the woman who couldn't identify the number of fingers. Sometimes we think we've seen something, but we haven't. Could that be part of it? First part of my diving into this was, what's autism about? People with autism are among the most honest people you'll meet. There's a lot of studies about that. And they actually have difficulty lying. There's some studies that go as far as saying they can't lie, and that doesn't seem to be the truth. But what everybody seems to agree on is they can't perpetuate or keep building on a lie. Now, when you meet someone with autism, some of the things that happen are there's not eye contact, there's repeating words, there's repetitive motions, those kinds of things happen. The nature of those symptoms when the autism is to a significant degree actually makes it harder for people to lie. Let's say I want to lie to you, Ryan, right? I want you to buy my old car. It's a clunker, and I'm trying to convince you of something. As I'm trying to sell you my car, my brain is making dozens of split-second calculations. I'm thinking of everything I've read about you, what you like. Are you skeptical? How do you approach things? I'm checking for cues, nonverbal cues. Are your eyebrows going up or down? Are you smiling? And as I'm trying to think of the way I'm going to word what I'm saying to make you more likely to believe me when I tell you the car is, it was only driven by my grandmother, on weekends or something. People with a significant level of autism lack the ability to pick up subtle social cues that make somebody an effective liar. And, there are even studies that call them morally innocent. So I thought, okay, well, that may be true, but maybe there's a motive to lie. So I went through, what are the reasons that people would typically lie? Well, if you heard somebody make a claim and you found out they were a convicted perjurer multiple times and they stood to gain money from what they said, you'd be skeptical, to put it politely, right? Are finances something that people with, autism, spectrum disorder are going to think about? A person who has that non-speaking level of autism doesn't even connect finances to their life. If they're getting assets, most often they're held in a special needs trust of some sort. There's a trustee who takes care of them. You know, they may lack the ability to sign a contract unless God intervenes, and they're never going to write a check or apply for a credit card. Money is remarkably not a motive. What about attention? Well, that's a tougher one. Might somebody lie because, oh, that's going to bring me attention? I'll get noticed. The nature of autism is that people in the spectrum don't want attention. Attention, generally speaking, is unwelcome. They often like to be alone to recharge. They want to avoid loud noises, stimulation of their senses to an uncomfortable degree. I've monitored autism boards where they're discussing, you know, what its life is like for them. They're, you know, I remember one discussion about birthdays. I hate birthdays. Me too. It's my birthday. I hide in the closet. I don't want anybody noticing me. Yeah, me too. It reminds me of when I was a kid and I got made fun of. They don't like attention. And so, you just go subject by subject. I won't belabor it. The traditional reasons you might expect somebody to lie are amazingly absent. They become the most truthful people as a class that you can imagine. But what really put it over the top for me, if you think of traditional Christian apologetics, what makes the Gospels authentic is the perspectives, the willingness of the people to give their accounts and believe in faith, knowing they were not going to gain anything from it, right? They were going to suffer kind of what Lee Strobel went through as the skeptic, you know, in the case for Christ. When you apply that type of test again, you see that they're remarkably honest and they tell the same stories the same days. I've seen days where they'll go in to see their spelling facilitator, who always has an angel, by the way. Demons hate spelling, and she always has an angel. And there are days that they'll come in and they'll say, independently, there are four angels here today. They don't own cell phones. Mm-hmm. They don't text. They don't call each other. They'll not only see the same things on the same day, they'll reinforce messages the other way. They might not even be in the same location. I was spelling with somebody one time online who said to me, toward the end of a session, there were a few people on, said something, and his mother said, Joe, he just spelled for me to tell you, Jesus said you're supposed to train pastors and ministers on how to understand what's happening. My first thought was, I've been around this a while. I never heard Jesus said, right? Mm-hmm. You know, thus says the Lord or the Holy Spirit. It threw me. And I went home that night and I was praying and I thought, Lord, was that really you? I know they all see you. I've never heard that before. Right after that, his mother emailed me and said, he wants you to know, yes, it was. So those kinds of things are happening where they're seeing the same things, they're telling the same stories, mm-hmm. they're reinforcing it. And then you finally realize, there was one day the first person who came in the room said, spiritual warfare is very intense today. The room is filled with angels. Every speller that came in said the same thing. Lots of angels here today. How many? Too many to count. The last one who came in walked in the room, sat down, and went like this. Like looking all around the room. So the fact that they reinforce the stories, they see the same things, and they're always biblical. And this is another mark of authenticity for me, and that is they will frequently say with questions, I'm not allowed to talk about that. You need to pray and trust Jesus and read your Bible. And I mentioned that in the first one. They keep pointing to a relationship with Jesus and not your coming to them. Or a number of times they've said to me, Jesus comforts me. I have sweet discussions with him where I've asked, can you talk about your conversation with Jesus? And they'll say something like, I'd rather keep that between me and Jesus.
24: Similar to how we assess history is two independent sources, arrive at the same conclusion. The case is that's happening here. Independent folks arriving at the same conclusion with no knowledge and exposure to each other, et cetera.
32: Absolutely.
24: Are all these individuals, I could also see a skeptic saying, are we only analyzing this communication of people who are Christians? Are they raised in Christian homes? Is there any sort of projection that could be happening, you know, from the parents? Because it sounds like a lot of these, I don't know if these are folks.

0: section. They, you know, kids are in churches and people are talking about Jesus, so they're picking it up and then their imagination works. A lot of these stories come from, you know, come from churches where they're not, they never talk about angels or demons.
1: Like not charismatic, like non-charismatic.
0: Non-charismatic, right. And more than that, I've talked to a good number of parents who say, we were not churchgoers. I was raised, whatever, Presbyterian, and we've gone back to church because my son or daughter keeps talking about this, saying you need to get to church. So even if they happen to be Christian, they were not being fed those concepts. Mm-hmm. You know, Elsa, who I affectionately call my granddaughter, her parents started going back to church. Her dad, and I mentioned this in the, you know, the book, her dad, John, came to see me and he said, Joe, I just can't deny this. Elsa sees these things. I see it. I'm so amazed. And I had the great privilege of leading him to Christ right there in the office. And then he started texting me saying, Joe, Elsa keeps warning me, you're going to slip on ice and and hurt your hip badly. Please, Dad, be careful, be careful. Now, Phoenix, we don't see a lot of ice, all right?
1: Yeah.
0: He was on a trip a little after that to somewhere in the Midwest, and he texted me from an emergency room, you're not going to believe this. I was going back to my hotel. There was black ice. I slipped and fell and fractured my hip, and they're putting in hardware today. She's been warning me about this for a month. Those stories keep coming. Or, you know, another one that comes to mind, when I was writing the book, I sent an earlier version to Cody's mom, and the family was on vacation, and they were sitting in a hotel room. The mom was pouring through the book, you know, it's riveting and all that. Cody's sitting off in a corner somewhere, and suddenly he says, Elisha, Elisha. She thinks, that's interesting. Why would he say Elisha? You know, who knows? And you went back to the book, and the next paragraph was, I'm writing about, do people see angels? Some of the experience of Elisha and his servant outside the, in or outside, I forget, of the city of Dothan. You know, don't worry, there's more with us than with them. Lord, open his eyes. And the servant's able to see a hillside filled with, you know, chariots of fire, angels, and all of that. That was the very next thing. So the next spelling session with Cody, we asked him, why did you say Elisha? Jesus told me you were reading about Elisha and people seeing angels, and I wanted you to know that I really do see angels. Mm. It even connects things earlier in life. When Cody was a little boy, before anybody knew any of this, before spelling, Glory's mother was dying, Cody's grandmother. Mm-hmm. She put the boys in another room, and she was there at the very end of life. She watched her mother's breathing grow shallower and shallower. And at one point, the mother stopped breathing. And her mother had been a strong Christian, and she knew her mother had passed. And she's looking at the body, and you know how it is in those moments. You're processing all the emotions. Cody suddenly came walking into the room, all excited, jumping up and down. And he was able to get a few words out, and he kept saying, bye-bye, Grandma. See you in heaven. See you in heaven. Bye, Grandma. At the time, Matt and Glory tucked that story away. What could that be? In a spelling session, I said, let's ask him. So do you remember when Grandma died? Of course, he knows the date. He's got a memory for dates. What did you see? I saw Grandma's spirit leave. Jesus came and welcomed her. Hmm. Mom, she was so happy. You were sad because you couldn't see it. But Grandma is so happy, and you'll see her again in heaven. So all these little pieces, you know, that explain even past things through their lives happen too.
2: So when they tell you about the angels, have they ever described what the angels look like?
0: Yeah, they don't always see angels the same way. Mm-hmm. Most of them see light. They describe brilliant light, and they say angels are brighter when they're fighting for us. A couple of them have described loads of angels nearby, And when we ask, do those angels go and fight?

0: a common answer is yes, if we pray and ask Jesus for help with them, he'll send them. Now, that's interesting because some people think we can command angels or something. I don't have a set theology on that. I would tend to think not. I would tend to think they respond because we ask the Lord for help.
1: Yeah.
0: And but God has the authority to order them, and that's what they describe. So angels are bright. Some have wings. Some don't. Some are average size. Most are large. Some are very large. They are fearsome looking, but occasionally they just appear to some of them as light, and other times they'll see features and even a face where they might say, is it a male face, a female face? Common answer, hard to tell. Doesn't really look like either.
2: Yeah.
1: Wow.
2: Well, Joe, these stories are so encouraging and just exactly what we were looking to share when we started this podcast. And there's so much more we're going to ask you right after this word from our wonderful sponsor, CBN. Many of you know I have three children, and I am always looking for ways to teach them about the Bible throughout the week. That's why I love Superbook. It's screen time that we can all agree on. 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And you can be a part of that. 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
3: We also had members who fought in the war to fight for the cause of liberty.
4: 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He's able to identify British intelligence agents and send that information on to Washington. After they've served in the army, they look forward to a government which gives to bigotry no sanction, to persecution no assistance.
5: Washington's words are powerful because they express an idea of a world that's different from the one everybody grew up in.
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13: In one of your interviews, I found it really fascinating. You said that many of the individuals will describe their encounters with God or Jesus, and they'll describe them more as emotions rather than as like people. It was like, oh, I met Jesus and it looked like love.
0: Yeah.
13: I'm like, what is that? I mean, that's fascinating to me. Is that how they typically describe Jesus? And
0: yes. Every speller I've met when asked to describe Jesus initially says, some variation of, he looks like love. He's the love of God for us. His love is overpowering. He's the Father's love. The first answer is always about love because there's a kind of purity to the way they see things. If, you know, I asked you for a description of someone, you might say such and such a height, or he's got a beard or whatever. They go to the essence of who Jesus is, which again correlates very strongly with the near-death experiences. Mm-hmm. People are overwhelmed with the love. Another correlation point is Jesus' eyes. They say his eyes radiate love, that when his eyes set on you, you see and feel complete acceptance, love. There's no condemnation for the things that you've done wrong. It's an overpowering sense of God's love. If you ask beyond, can you tell me what he looked like physically? They'll tell you. They'll describe him. Average height, olive skin, dark beard. They all say he has holes in his hands and holes in his feet.
2: That perfectly aligns with what John Burke described in his research doing near-death experiences, that description of Jesus and that overpowering sense of love. I have a two-part question, but the first is, have you ever met a speller that hasn't talked about Jesus or angels or brought in faith components?
0: Yeah, but a lot of times it's because they're not comfortable talking. They don't think they'll be believed. Mm-hmm. But the great majority whom I've met absolutely talk about him. It's cute. They send me books and things. I brought one to read, one young speller's account of seeing Jesus. And just good. Again, there's got to be hundreds of these. You read more books, you go on more websites, you hear more stories, and the stories are the same everywhere. I think this is the first time someone's kind of pulled them together. Mm-hmm. You know, Josiah's fire got some attention, but was that a one and done? Katie Asher's Book of Heaven got some attention. You get references here and there. I think we haven't, maybe there was just a time that God was waiting to be speaking to the world in unusual ways. I see overlap with the sudden rise of interest in the NDEs and the descriptions that Muslims have, and even Hindus now, who see Jesus in dreams and visions and try to describe him. So it could be a time in human history where God is using unlikely, you know, vessels, human vessels, to broaden the message to humanity. And again, with the overlap, it just may be that God is pouring out a spirit in an unbelieving world to give more people a chance to hear and come to faith.
2: So the second part of the question I wanted to ask you is, when I listen to the episodes on the telepathy tapes, and I know that was not a faith-based podcast, and you have said that they sort of took a lot of what you shared about the spiritual aspect out of this, but what really stood out to me is you will hear, they'll have nat pops of cameramen say, "Do I have to believe in God now?" Like from after their interviews and what they've just heard. And it's interesting that they hit on faith. And,
0: yeah.
2: And they basically asked one of the spellers, they were asking about what God, who are they seeing? Who are they talking to? And they asked the speller, is it one God for one religion? Or is it based something along the lines of, you know, one being with multiple names? And the speller responded, multiple names. And I'm thinking in my head, you know, Jesus Christ, the Holy Spirit, God the Father. But how do you, I don't know if you heard that part or just how you would address that.
0: So I listened to the whole series. Mm-hmm. I had trouble processing that as well. And again, you know, the podcast creator described it as people tend to see God in their own tradition or background. I think maybe the better way to say it is people tend to interpret what they're seeing from their background. And that's where I think John Burke's book is helpful when he talks about near-death experiences in other cultures with other religious beliefs. So I think it's more that. And they'll sometimes tend to ascribe it to a God who's a sort of just a force in the universe, just something holding everything together. Boy, the spellers are not that way. The spellers are always talking about Jesus. Can I read you something? This is from a book I spelled with a young man named Jeff. And people keep sending me books with more of these accounts.
2: Wow.
0: So it's adding to my storehouse. And I love this. Just look at that. He signed it for me.
2: Aww.
0: To Pastor Joe. This is Angelo. Here's part of his story. Jesus was a friend to me when I had no friends. He shined the light of freedom in my life, but it was my choice to choose freedom and allow the light in. Jesus died for all of humanity. That's pretty clear, right? He died to wipe the slate clean for our souls. He came to restore our hearts, minds, and bodies. My heart was filled with self-hatred, resentment, and anger. Through Jesus' love and sacrifice, my heart and mind were restored. It all began when God opened heaven's doors for me. Angels of heaven have visited me in my sleep since I was 3 years old. We hear that a lot. They've seen angels since they were children. I was brought into the heavenly realm and shown the Lion of Judah. He would walk in green pastures with me and pour his love into me. So sometimes you'll find these stories. I was filled with hatred. I was angry. I was this. I was that. And then suddenly they're talking about, then I met Jesus. And when you talk about Jesus, they get so excited. They want you to understand who he is. They are, as a group of people, fixated on Jesus.
2: And you've mentioned, tell us, what do they say about Jesus right now?
0: Wow. Okay. I've asked many of them to describe Jesus. And I mentioned earlier, they'll say he looks like love. He radiates the love of God. Beyond that, there seems to be a kind of a sweet intimacy that they don't like to talk about too much. They're all saying, you hear it all the time, we have to get ready. Jesus is coming quickly. Now, in fairness, right, in the end of Revelation, said, you know, behold, I come quickly. And, you know, people keep saying, and Peter warns about this in 2 Peter, all right, where's the promise of his coming? We keep saying that. It's interesting that the Greek that's translated quickly can have one of two meanings. One meaning is quickly, like I'll be over, you know, in a few minutes. The second meaning is a process that once it starts, unfolds quickly. I personally think that that's what Jesus intended. He uses the example of birth pangs to talk about his coming. So if you think of the process of birth, right? Relative to the pregnancy, the birth pangs, the contractions, are a relatively short part of the pregnancy. But once it happens, you know, my wife is was a high-risk obstetrical NP, so I used to hear the talk all the time. Once the water breaks or the contractions start, get in the car, you know, drive through red lights, you get a free pass. Get there, the baby's coming. I think that there could be a sense of, in the end of the age, when Jesus talks about things like in Matthew chapter 24, Luke 21, the Olivet Discourse, there's the talk about the destruction of Jerusalem, but parts of it project out. You know, there'll be wars and rumors of war, nation, ethnos, nation against nation, kingdom, basileia, groups of nations against kingdom, earthquakes, famines, and all of these things. There may be a sense of an awareness of the season, and I say that because we all know we don't know the day or the hour, and people continually fall into errors from that. We think we would have learned it, and I think I've lived through probably at least 20 of them, well-publicized, somebody naming the time. But Jesus does say things like, when Jerusalem will be trodden underfoot until the time of the Gentiles is complete or finished. That happened in 1967 when Israel took control of Jerusalem. There are other things Jesus talks about. When you see these things begin to come to pass, lift up your head. You know that your redemption is drawing near. And so are there maybe broader signs? We want to be aware. I think other generations have felt like they saw signs. You study history, you know, the year 1000, Europe closed down. It was a big, round, scary number. It must mean that Jesus is coming. Mm-hmm. People didn't plant seeds and things. There have been a lot of times in history that's happened. But there may be a sense of something happening. Again, there's this commonality of Jesus maybe reaching groups of people whom we have overlooked. So if Jesus is speaking to Muslims, probably the most closed nations in the earth, right? And even, again, Hindus. And there are Hindu states that are, you know, that pass anti-conversion laws. You can convert to Hinduism, but you cannot convert from Hinduism to something like Christianity. Why is God reaching people in dreams and visions? Is something happening in the world that maybe we're getting a heightened sensitivity? And the common theme of it to me is the love of God. I feel like this is something that's on my heart to keep talking about. All of them talk about this overwhelming presence of God's love. It's so powerful. It's so pervasive. And, you know, we look, what was the great commandment in the Old Testament? The Shema, right? Love the Lord your God with all your heart. Love your neighbor as yourself. Jesus says, New Testament, a new command I give you, that you love one another as I've loved you. And 1 John, you know, 4:7-8 goes further. Beloved, love, let's love one another. Love is of God. Everyone who loves is born of God and knows God. The one who does not love does not know God, because God is love. Not that he's capable of love or he understands it, but in his very nature and being, he is love. And they're all saying that's the overwhelming thing. Jesus's eyes just pierce you with love and understanding. And they just don't want to stop talking about Jesus and what he says, but they are saying, be ready, he's coming quickly.
2: It sounds like some of these spellers are also getting a taste of heaven. Tell us about the hill and what it is and what you've learned about it and just this extraordinary place that they seem to go.
0: Yeah, and it keeps changing. It's I spelled with a young man just last week who has Down syndrome. And his mother said, Joe, he talks about the hill. He's on a different hill where a lot of the young men and women have Down syndrome.
2: Wow.
0: And I went, what? Mm-hmm. We learned about the hill. We were doing a Zoom meeting with two other spellers and Cody. And toward the end of the session, Josiah from Josiah's Fire said to Cody, you should join us on the hill tonight. And Cody answered with something like, it's so hard to go there and return to my body with its chains. I was in the room with Cody's parents, and we all went like this. So the next spelling session, we asked Cody, what's the hill? Can you tell us about that? And he said, it's a place we're able to go. It seems to happen at night. I don't know if they're sleeping or awake or whatever. But I've struggled with ways to describe it. I'm going to call it something like a suburb of heaven. Some of them talk about meadow areas. The hills are beautiful. They're covered with grass. Flowers are very important. And there seems to be an awareness that the city is over there. Some of them describe they can see the walls of the city. And so when Cody mentioned that to us, and we asked, can you describe it? He said, ask, and he gave the name of the woman spelling with him. She's been there. We all looked at her and said, and I literally saw the color drain out of her face. Her eyes teared up. She said, about 10 years ago, I had a dream or a vision, whatever it was so vivid. There was a hillside. It had grass. And Jesus was sitting on it, and I could see him, his face. And she said, it was so overwhelming. I was so choked up with emotion that I didn't know what to say. And I said, can you describe it other ways? And she said, I don't know. I was so riveted on Jesus's face and his eyes. They were so piercing me with his perfect love that I almost couldn't think of anything else. Cody then spelled out to her, you saw children there. Those children all had autism. And she went, that's right. There were children all over the hill. Usually they'll say that there's thousands, but some have told me there's no limit to a number. It's a different dimension. A speller came in the next day and he was asking me questions about incense because he smells incense in heaven and a few other things. And we went through some of that. I talk about the incense and smelling in the book as well. The end of it, I said, Matthew, can you tell me about the hill? And he answered me, ask the same spelling facilitator. She's been there. Details have finally come out about the hill. A few spellers said something like, there's a code. There are things we're not allowed to say. Isn't that interesting? All the spellers focus on the flowers on the hill. They all say the flowers are very important. And one speller was willing to give me more detail. And she said the flowers radiate light and energy. And she said something like, the light is the light of creation. And she said something, and I wish I could get more information. I'm going to try to revisit it. She said something about flowers correspond to people and that intercession is made. And by the way, the flowers have beautiful colors, colors we would know from Earth, and colors we've not seen here. Again, similar to the NDE descriptions of colors in heaven. And a few spellers have said to me, there's a lot of great teaching in heaven. Jesus teaches us and prepares us to intercede for people. We're praying for people in the world. Now, this to me is the fullness of the picture, right? God uses the foolish things of the world to confound the wise. You know, Paul says in 2 Corinthians 12, he had a thorn in the flesh. He prayed three times for it to be removed. God's answer was, my grace is sufficient for you. My power is made perfect in weakness. And so we find these verses that are so intriguing. What is that supposed to mean? You know, why does Jesus teach in, Matthew 18:10, don't despise one of these little ones. I tell you, their angels behold the face of my Father in heaven. We get clues about these things. I think that God wants us to change the way we see disabilities. I think it's time for churches to step up the game. I've talked to way too many parents who say to me, we don't go to a church. Why not? We went, our son, our daughter yells, and they say, you know, please don't come here, you know, if you can't control the kid. That's unacceptable. Our special needs ministry started because Cody's dad, Matt, went to the elders, and he was one of the first elders, and he said, you only see me or my wife on any given week. Why? One of us has to stay home with Cody. And everybody looked and said, that's totally unacceptable. You both come and you bring him. And there's something incredibly precious about that. We don't think of it as a disruption. We think of it as somebody, we want God's heart for that person. And so we started a special needs ministry with one woman who had a heart for it and Cody. No budget, no room. And I tell people now, I've gotten this advice, don't think of starting programs. Meet the needs. That's why we set up the nonprofit Hidden Gifts Ministry. Get to the families in crisis. The divorce rates are very high for families where you don't get intervention and you help them. You want to address the family dynamics. And Matt and Gloria, they have such a gift for this because they've walked through it. Mm-hmm. And the other transformation for me, I had to repent of my early view of autism, and I discounted what people said, and this didn't really occur to me till later. By discounting what they said, I was discounting them as people, image bearers of God. I didn't realize the error that I had slipped into. Mm-hmm. And repentance is the right word. We hear repentance, you know, some people have a wrong concept. Oh, you sinner, repent. You know, the Greek word for repentance, metanoia, means think differently. You get hints of that even in the Latin, repentance, pense, to think. You know, the pense is the thoughts of Blaise Pascal. If you're pensive, you're thoughtful. The what the word suggests is see and think differently, and then let your actions flow from your new perspective. We make the mistake of looking at the actions, oh, I did this thing, I won't do that thing anymore. We want to get there, but we want it to be because we're so overwhelmed by the love of God and his graciousness and his accepting us in our sinful state that it breaks our hearts to disappoint him. Don't you know, old man Paul says, it's the goodness of God that leads us to repentance. And we even get those hints, you know, in Romans 8, where Paul talks about the love of God. What's his prayer? The man who saw the third heaven wants us to get the dimensions which are indescribable. And that's what motivated him. I think the transformation for us is going to be, it's going to start with, yes, they're image bearers of God. Yes, let's love them and meet them where they are. Let's make them part of the community. And then suddenly God in his divine ways, his enigmatic ways, flips the script. I'm meeting spellers who talk like Old Testament prophets. They've had words of knowledge for me. There were times after a session, I'm in tears. I did a session for a women's group called the Momco. It was their annual MomCon, and two spellers came with me and spelled for the people in the session. And during the session, one of the spellers, Elsa, kept walking up front, smiling. A couple of times, she touched my face. The other speller tried to spell, fell on the floor, and was thrashing. They were not disruptions. They were perfectly timed and happening in God's incredible plan. I wanted people to see when Elsa spelled for the room, it was profound. It was about the love of God and people needing to understand that. Mm. I was able to just go up to her afterward and say, Elsa, thank you so much for doing that. And she wandered around the room and picked things up and all of those things. And I embraced that. I leaned into it. It was not a distraction. I've got to get through my notes. It was wonderful. And when a young man named Zahari, who was adopted from a Bulgarian orphanage with a lot of trauma, when he fell to the ground and started thrashing and couldn't control his body, his spelling is profound. I said to everybody, see, now you understand what parents go through. That's why we have to be in parents' lives.
13: Before I forget, too, with the hill, which is so mind-boggling, is the assumption that it's some sort of liminal space potentially, like between heaven and this earth, is it, you know, or is it based on the accounts, you think it's actually a part of heaven and they're getting visibility into it?
0: I lean toward that. I talked with an author of a few NDE books, and he said he thought of the hill, he had read up on it, as kind of the second heaven. I said, I don't think so. I think of the second heaven more as the atmosphere, a place where spellers see maybe spiritual warfare up close. Mm-hmm. I think it's something like, and this is not a great way to put it, but a suburb of heaven. Because on the hill, you find all the things that you would associate with heaven. The vegetation praises God. If you're quiet, the rocks will cry out.
13: All creation.
0: The heavenly worship is prominent. It's riveting. And there are attributes that seem very heaven-like. So it's not the city, but the city is not far away. And it seems like some of them are describing this a very large area. Again, commonality with the NDEs. There are fields. I mean, in some accounts, the adjacent parts are larger than all the land on the earth combined. And yet that's not a problem because they have a kind of a telescopic vision that happens that the NDEs say we can see all things at the same time and all of this detail. The fact that Jesus is there, there's angels, there's all this worship, and they're interceding for people on the earth, I feel like it's an outskirt of heaven.
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15: 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They divided the land of God.
16: In these 3 weeks, people felt like there is going to be a second Holocaust.
17: 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Now you want me to plan an entire war in 2 days?
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19: People were very motivated. But to say that there was no fear is telling a lie.
20: You're scared until the first shot. The minute the first shot is being fired, you're bent on completing your mission.
21: If we break through those walls now, the whole world will stand on his head.
22: To be right here, Mota, and not to go in,
23: history will never forgive you.
24: Are you going crazy? You'll set the whole Middle East on fire.
2: Well, we're going to close this incredible interview with our closing tradition here that we'll tell you about in a second. But before, after we kind of show you what's in these envelopes, I want to tease, if you're willing to sit with us for 10 more minutes, just a bonus clip for our listeners about what you would recommend churches do who want to really just rethink how they're doing ministry.
0: Happy to do it.
2: Okay. So if on this podcast at the very end, we always pray over our guests and we write down the prayers in an envelope, which we seal before the show.
13: It's like the Academy Awards, but spiritual awards,
0: okay,
13: right?
0: Yeah.
13: And the nominee for most faithful servant, right?
2: And we just ask the Lord to just put anything that he wants us to share on.
0: Wow, yeah.
2: You.
13: Sometimes it's an image, sometimes a haiku, sometimes a check. Unfortunately, it's never been a check. It's
0: actually just... I'd be disappointed if it was.
13: Oh, yeah.
2: So I will kick it off and I will just say, as I prayed for you, first, I just got this sense of divine protection over you and the spirit of truth. And that as your book comes out, just to go forth in holy confidence. I just felt this impression from the Holy Spirit that your prior work as a lawyer was just a stepping stone and training ground to give you a unique skill set for what God really wants to use you for. And that is being this mouthpiece. And I just felt like this sense from the Lord that you are perfectly positioned to be their advocate and to share their stories.
0: Wow. And I've heard that almost the same words from others. So thank you. That's very meaningful. Do I get to keep
2: that?
0: Of
2: course. Yes.
13: Okay. You do. That's, I got an image of a menorah, of the temple menorah. I learned there's actually two types of menorahs, and I didn't realize that. And I saw you lighting just candles, and I felt like the Lord was saying, you are lighting candles that will never go out. And you are to continue lighting candles. And it was the temple menorah, because I think it's seven. And I saw you just very meticulously lighting each one, and each one was like broadening more and more the vision of the temple of the Lord. And so based on what you shared today, I feel like you are illuminating something and just highlighting how exceedingly abundantly big God is, and to keep doing it. So keep lighting that menorah and point people towards the temple of God.
0: It's been a wild journey. The doors open faster than I can get through them. So. Yeah,
2: sure. I just feel like the floodgates are opening with all of this. And I feel like the church is, the world is already seeing things that are just incredible.
0: Thank you.
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2: Decoding Cody. It comes out November 4th. 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
0: Thank you both. And for the platform you provide for people to get God's word out. 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
28: Coming up on Jerusalem Dateline, eager to strike a deal. President Trump puts military action on hold as the diplomatic push for a breakthrough with Iran continues. And the Eighth Front, the war beyond the war, where social media, public perception, and global opinion are shaping the conflict. Plus, always prepared, inside the extraordinary course helping Israeli drivers survive terror attacks. All this and more coming up on this edition of Jerusalem Dateline.
29: Hello and welcome to this edition of Jerusalem Dateline. I'm Chris Mitchell.
30: And I'm Paul Petit.
29: On Saturday, President Trump called off what he said would have been the biggest bombing campaign since World War II. The decision, yet again, shifts the focus from military action to high-stakes diplomacy.
30: But even as those negotiations continue, Iran launched an overnight attack on a U.S. military base in Kuwait. Here's the latest on the on-again, off-again war with Iran.
29: On Air Force One, President Trump explained why he called off the attack.
31: I was asked to by Saudi Arabia, by UAE, and by Qatar, and by Iran. We were all set to go just about at this time right now, and there would have been a massive attack. We're all set to go, but when the allies asked to call it off, you got to sort of say, well, let's see. And the reason they asked is I think there's a deal.
29: On True Social, Trump said any agreement must include two key elements: the immediate, complete, and total opening of the Hormuz Strait, and an end to Iran's nuclear threat. Iran quickly pushed back. Its military denied asking President Trump to halt the strikes and insisted its forces remain on high alert, and said talks with Oman are focused on the future management of the Strait of Hormuz. Trump said negotiations will begin on Monday. Appearing on NBC News Meet the Press, Republican Senator John Kennedy cautioned the president.
32: He has to remember that the Iranian government learned to lie before they learned to talk. And they're more than mildly insane. Dealing with them is like dealing with Son of Sam or Charles Manson. Whatever he does, do not release the sanctions stopping their sale of oil or remove the blockade until we see Iran take firm actions to open the strait.
29: Reports indicate Israel was expected to play a role in the planned operation. One official said if the strikes do not significantly damage the regime or its economic base, the attack would have little strategic value. Former IDF spokesman Jonathan Kenricas told CBN News one of the biggest surprises has been the regime's vulnerability.
1: How weak Iran is, how weak the Iranian regime is, what a paper tiger they are. I wasn't surprised by their cruelty towards their own people, wasn't surprised by how they have lashed out at other Arabs. I am surprised how penetrable, how exposed the Iranian regime is.
29: While analysts are debating the military and political implications, some Christian leaders believe an even deeper spiritual struggle is taking place.
7: We are dealing with ancient spirits, as you know, in the Middle East, the Prince of Persia, that has controlled geographic areas that are vast. And we have to remember, this is where it all began. And so the enemy does not want to give up this territory and will fight.
29: Cindy Jacobs of Generals International said the key is regime change.
7: And the battle is over that. And I believe that Iran is the hinge pin. And once it changes, the whole Middle East will change.
29: Chris Mitchell, CBN News, Jerusalem.
8: Iran reportedly launched at least three drones at a U.S. military base in Kuwait early Tuesday. Iranian officials insist they will not accept a U.S.-backed plan to create an alternate shipping corridor through the strait.
9: We will by no means allow the second corridor in the Strait of Hormuz. We won't allow the second corridor to open. Even if they deploy warships, we will target them.
8: President Trump said Iran requested the talks to avoid a massive U.S. strike. Later on Truth Social, he accused Iran's leaders of being unbelievably duplicitous.
10: Iran did not want to be hit. And they said, we want to talk. We want to talk about the strait, but more importantly, from my standpoint, we want to talk about the denuclearization of Iran, because this is what it's all about. This is why I'm doing this.
8: The president said the talks will proceed in two stages. First, reopen the Strait of Hormuz to normal shipping. Second, negotiate the complete denuclearization of Iran.
10: The denuclearization of Iran has to happen, and that'll be the second phase.
8: In Gaza, where there appeared to be disagreement between Trump's Board of Peace and Israeli Prime Minister Benjamin Netanyahu, the latest statement described the meeting between them as constructive. The goal is clear and is not in question: the complete decommissioning of weapons in the Strip and the transition away from rule by the gun to civilian governance. According to media reports, Netanyahu told a Board of Peace official that Israel won't hold its fire in Gaza and will not withdraw to the yellow line due to the threat posed by Hamas. At a recent conference, Rabbi Tuli Weiss, founder of Israel 365, told CBN News he believes Israel will only win if it holds on to the land God gave the Jewish people in the Bible.
11: The path to victory is to continue to strengthen our military, to be able to support our soldiers. We absolutely need to hold on to every inch that God gave to us of Judea and Samaria, even Gaza.
8: Julie Stahl, CBN News, Jerusalem.
29: Coming up next, why some say the biggest battle isn't being fought with weapons.
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30: Beyond the rockets and the headlines, some Israelis believe the decisive battle is for hearts and minds around the world.
29: Recently, I spoke with Sagiv Asherlin, an expert on Iran and a former Mossad operative. He says this eighth front is about strengthening support for Israel and building relationships rooted in shared Judeo-Christian values. Take a look. Sagiv, what is the eighth front?
0: Eighth front. Israel fought in 7 kinetic fronts, starting Iran all the way to Gaza, Iraq, etc. The eighth front is the front of public perceptions, of PR, undermining not just Israel, not just Zionism, but mainly and eventually Western civilization, Western countries. This is the eighth front. This is not an Israeli concept. This is an international concept that is relevant to America, to Europe, to any society that seek freedom and peace.
29: The battle against Israel, you say, is one of the most sophisticated in history?
0: Look, I do believe that the enemies of Israel, of Judaism, of Western civilization understood many years ago, almost 20 years ago, that they cannot win against Israel and America and Western countries only by kinetic force. So maybe I think the most sophisticated campaign that humankind ever seen was launched years ago by social media, by lawfare, by penetrating education systems, universities, colleges, etc., etc. And what we see right now is the outcome of this campaign that we see worldwide. We see that it's not a coincidence that this is the situation in Europe. It's not a coincidence that we have an extremist mayor, Islamic mayor, in New York. It's not a coincidence. This is well-done campaign that we see the outcome of that right now. We are focusing here in Israel to initiate and formalize an alliance that will be based on Judeo-Christian values, countries, people that will stand together to defend. You know, we are in a war. We are in a war against radical Islam, against woke extremist organization, ultra-progress organization, and communism. If those three organizations came together to fight in a very effective way, we must agree, against Western civilization, and as a matter of that, also Israel, so surely Jews and Christians can come together to one camp and to fight back. So that's the concept of the Eighth Front.
29: What was today's meeting about?
0: So this is a very, very exciting meeting, because the first time in the history in Israel, this is not a foreign affairs ministry meeting. This is not something, religious, Christian event. Or this is the association of the municipalities in Israel, mayors, grassroots, people from all over Israel, coming together to this main event that's taking place once a year. We are targeting to the Israeli people, to the Israelis, the average Israelis, not those that usually groups that coming from outside communicate with. I think it's extremely important that Israelis will understand why Christian people care so much for Israel, which values we share together, why you have so much zeal and love to the land of Israel, to the Torah of Israel, to the people of Israel. And the only way to do that is like that, people to people, grassroots, communicate, coming together, knowing each other, to know each other.
29: What's the next step? What's the future?
0: We hope in the next Feast of Tabernacle, that usually thousands of Christians are marching in Jerusalem with the embassy. We hope that in a few months, in the next Feast of Tabernacle, thousands of Israelis will march with them, and that a year from now, we will have you've been there, the room was packed, that it will be double and triple but mainly to be very effective through the Israel grassroots level, that they will understand why and who you are and what you represent, and this movement, this concept will grow and grow.
2: Any final thoughts?
0: Those are special and crucial moments, I think, for Western civilization. We should wake up. We need to understand that we are facing the same enemy, and we should fight back together.
2: And yes, this is a time for God's people to stay together?
0: Come together.
2: Amen.
0: Absolutely.
2: Amen. Thanks to you. Okay.
28: When we come back, the woman who documented October 7th explains why facts aren't enough.
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30: While on reserve duty for the IDF, Rachel Lester helped produce videos documenting Hamas's October 7th attacks. She explains to our Middle East correspondent Julie Stahl why she believes the digital battlefield matters now more than ever.
17: Rachel Lester, welcome to Jerusalem Dateline. You've written a book called Digital Warrior about your experience in the IDF spokesperson's unit after October 7th. How important do you think the digital narrative is to the war?
19: It's so important. It's as important as the war on the ground. I talk a lot about, in my book, about what public perception does to actual tangible, abilities of Israel to fight. We only have legitimacy to fight as long as our allies support us, namely the U.S. And what we're seeing is that more and more Gen Z and, you know, the future generations are being raised with this brainwashed ideology that the Jews are evil, Israel's committing genocide, which of course we know it's not, but the message hasn't been effectively communicated. And then, you know, you go into Congress all of a sudden and you see that the younger people are pushing for more anti-Israel bills and to stop funding the Iron Dome and to basically stop having relationships with Israel at all. And that's all because they were brainwashed by the wrong narrative. And that's why it's so important for us in the IDF and you know, you, your viewers, Jews and Christians alike, to fight for Israel, because it has real impact on Israel's ability to continue fighting.
17: So tell me, how can Israel go forward from here? What's the next step?
19: So I have a chapter in my book called What Can You Do? And I think that there's several things that we could do to take the next step in improving Israel's image. The first one is that we have to start fighting with emotions. Something I noticed after October 7th and in the immediate days after is that when Israelis went on the news international news to state their case and showcase the atrocities, they were very serious. They were very modest, I would say. They were very resilient. And the Palestinians who went on the news before Israel even responded, they were crying and, you know, they were full of emotion. And it's easy for the heart to go out to those type of people. So I would say that the number one thing is that Israel needs to fight with more emotion, showcase Israelis who, like, so essentially when I was in the spokesperson's unit in reserves, that after a few weeks of the war, they told us that we have to stop using the atrocities footage in our videos because it was too traumatizing for Israeli society to keep reliving the day after over and over. And I completely empathize with that. But I would say that we needed to continue showing the world what started this war, why we're fighting, to prevent that from ever happening again. So if Israel can, you know, meet young viewers where they're at, you know, with emotions, it'll go a long way.
17: Well, thank you very much, Rachel. That's very, very, very powerful. Thank you so much for joining us.
19: Thank you.
2: You know, Paul, it seems like Sagiv and Rachel here are singing on the same song sheet. Yeah.
30: Yeah, it is fascinating. You know, Digital Warrior is a very good name, by the way, because that is where the battle is being fought right now. Mm-hmm. You know, we talk about Gen Z. We're talking about that they get their news from TikTok. Yep. You know, they don't do their homework. But she brought up a very good point, and that is the emotional part of things. You know, it's true. I think being here for, what, about a year now, first time in Israel, just about a year ago this month, that the Jewish people, the Israelis, are so

0: New York Times came out
1: with that photo of the starving child, which of course was found to have a medical condition, which became the poster child for starvation everywhere. Yeah. And that was used again and again and again. Even almost to this day, we still hear the genocide narrative. So hats off, you know, to people like Rachel who are fighting the good fight, so to speak.
0: And the other thing that is, what she mentioned, it does have real world consequences. The vote in the Congress right now actually trying to, you know, defund the Iron Dome situation. And we see that there's a whole shift in the Senate and the House about defunding Israel. And not, so it has implications in the real world.
1: Yeah, anti-Israel legislation is going to be one of the platforms of the Democratic Party, I believe, in 2026. Yeah. I'll have to watch that.
0: The other,
1: also, go ahead.
0: No, well, the other thing that's happening is this growing alliance of Jews and Christians. That's what Tzviv is working on, to try to have Jews and Christians, first of all, wake up to the dangers of radical Islam and this red-green alliance with the left, and to come together, because he says the stakes really are Western civilization.
1: It is. And, you know, the Muslim Brotherhood has millions and millions and millions of dollars. And we've had Dr. Charles Asher Small on the program, and he talks about it, the 100-year plan. Mm-hmm. They're at the 50-year mark, and they're infiltrating, as Tzviv talked about, in education, leadership, politics, journalism.
0: Yep.
1: You know, this is a plan that's got to be fought with voices that are loud, not voices that capitulate, particularly among the Christian, among the Christians out there who need to really understand, and I keep hearing it, read your Old Testament, get educated, do your own research.
0: Yeah, and part of it, a companion to this is called replacement theology, this idea that the church has replaced Israel so that Israel really doesn't have a role to play right now in the world or in the relationship to the church and into the end times.
1: Yeah, and because of that, and because I go in and out of the U.S. and here, you don't hear enough pastors talking about Israel, talking about our relation, talking about our roots. We're grafted in.
0: Mm-hmm.
1: You don't replace, we're grafted in. And if you don't get that right, it's a slippery slope down to complete confusion about who we are in Christ and who we are as it relates to this land. The whole
0: Yeah,
1: world.
0: Yeah. I've seen three events, I guess. Earlier this year, there was the Judeo-Christian Zionist Congress that brought Jews and Christians together. They also had the Jerusalem Summit, sponsored by the ICEJ, talking about replacement theology. And then this thing with Tzviv, the Eighth Front, bringing Jews and Christians together to fight what could be, you know, the big end-time battle.
1: Yeah, I'm looking forward to the Feast of Tabernacles coming up here in the fall because, as we know in the Word, you know, what the enemy means for harm, what does God do? He turns it around for good.
0: Mm-hmm.
1: So to see, even in the midst of everything that we're talking about right now, people coming together to stand for Israel, it could be groundbreaking.
0: Yeah, and that's something that's been, they've been doing that for nearly 40 years now, back from 1980. But you see thousands of Christians in the streets. Tzviv's hope right now is that Israelis will find out that there are millions of Christians that stand with them, and they march in the streets here. Thousands here in the streets, but millions around the world.
1: And now's the time you have to choose. You almost have to. Which side are you on?
0: Yeah, exactly. Yeah.
2: Still ahead, ready for the worst, the driving lesson you hope you'll never need.
3: War and the trauma of living under missile fire take a toll on the spirit. As a former war correspondent and embedded reporter, I can vouch for the fact that war changes you. But it doesn't have to be forever. CBN Israel helps Israelis in need every day with trauma counseling, food, shelter, and more.
4: After I was wounded in a terror attack 22 years ago with my three-year-old son, we went through a lot of trauma. 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
3: If you want to be a part of what CBN is doing in Israel, go to cbnisrael.org.
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4: In the U.S., new drivers are taught defensive driving techniques in order to prevent traffic accidents.
5: The class here in Israel goes much further with a new course aimed at helping drivers in Judea and Samaria avoid terror attacks. Our colleague Julie Stahl brings us that story.
6: Israeli drivers in Judea and Samaria often share main roads with Palestinian neighbors. This mix of traffic can sometimes allow terrorists to launch attacks along the highway.
7: I represent David Stern. He's a former Marines guy that was driving in Itamar and was hit by a terrorist. Because he was well trained, he was able to hit back. He pulled his gun, he shot the terrorist, he took care of his wounds, and he survived the attack.
6: How drivers react can often determine the difference between life and death.
7: At the same time, I represent the family of Rabbi D, the mother and the two girls that also were shot by Hamas people driving in the Jordan Valley. But they lost control over the car, and they were shot in zero distance and died.
6: This potential danger led Sherat Hadin Law Center to offer a course training residents of Judea and Samaria on how to respond in case of a terror attack on the road.
7: When they throw stones at you, when you shoot the car, when they throw a Molotov cocktail on you, and we bring experienced and professional trainers to teach the residents.
6: Law Center founder, attorney Nitzana Darshan Leitner, tells CBN News students bring their own cars. 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
7: How conscious you have to be, how quickly you have to think, and how to save your kids that are sitting in the car seat behind you. We hear that over the time, people really use this training, use these skills, and get off from terror attacks.
6: The most important lesson learned is not panicking, because drivers know how to respond.
7: It teaches you to drive full consciously what can happen. It's scary, right? Because when you drive, you want to enjoy the road, you want to enjoy, and Judea and Samaria are beautiful. And yet, you have to be cautious, you have to be careful, and if you get into a roadblock from stone or rocks, don't lose control, know exactly what you need to do, and perhaps this way you can survive.
6: She says their goal is to save lives, as is taught by Jewish sages.
7: One who saved one soul from the Jewish people has saved an entire world. If we're able to save one soul, we did our job.
6: Julie Stahl, CBN News, B'nai Brak, Israel.
5: Wow. Only in Israel.
4: Only in Israel is right. Yeah. Some training.
5: Well, that's all for this edition of Jerusalem Dateline. Thanks for joining us.
4: Yeah, appreciate you being here. And remember to follow Jerusalem Dateline on social media. And please keep praying for wisdom for our leaders, President Trump and Prime Minister Netanyahu.
5: 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I'm Chris Mitchell. And for all of us here at the Jerusalem Bureau, we'll see you Friday on Jerusalem Dateline.
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0: Welcome to Faith and Culture. I'm your host, Trey Goins Phillips, and we're joined today by NRB Director of Communications, Bethany Miller. Bethany, thanks for being here.
1: Thank you for having me. Always great to be with CBN.
0: Well, it's good to have you with us here on Faith and Culture. And let's dive right into the conversation because we're seeing brand new data from the Religion News Service that's suggesting nearly half of Gen Z say Christians' support of President Trump is what has made them less likely to attend church. Now, first, what do you make of this new research? And two, do you think that that actually is the reason that so many people have turned away from church?
1: Yeah, the question is definitely twofold. You know, I would definitely encourage readers to look past the headline. I know that's difficult these day and age. Everyday Americans will just look at headlines and get their information from that, but definitely encourage to take a deep look into the research, because upon reading further, you will actually see a profile of those who were taking the data from, and you'll see that most of them were actually either left-leaning, which would make sense that they'd have a distaste for Trump, but then also a lot of them were agnostic or atheist, and so they wouldn't really be going to church anyway. So it's good to have that in the back of your mind, but I appreciate your second question there, because I think the question is twofold, because this does draw a broader conversation. So I'm grateful that the RNS still did this anyways, because we do have a little bit, especially in the media landscape and with misinformation being rampant and a lot of outrage across media. I do think that there is a broader quote unquote PR issue that we have with the church. Now, I'm very anti-seeker movement, and I don't think that's always the answer to the church. It's never been the answer. I do want to encourage churches to continue to pursue truth and make that the combat to misinformation. But I do think whether or not a church aligns with Trump is just a surface issue. We have to take it a little bit deeper in. So I think Gen Z is turned off just by churches who aren't full of truth and full of transparency. And sure, a church that parades simply to do Trump rallies is not always going to encourage church attendance. But my answer is twofold. The data is very intriguing, and I do think there's a broader conversation. But if you take a look, you'll notice that the polling and the polling profile is left-leaning and agnostic or atheist, so they're likely not going to church anyways.
0: Yeah. Well, you have a lot of experience, obviously, researching this, being a member, too, of the younger generation yourself. So talk a little bit about the conversations that you've had in your professional capacity about these kinds of issues. Do you see a lot of people that you're talking to really turned off by the idea of church whenever politics comes up? Or is that a little bit of a misnomer? Are people actually okay with politics being a part of their theological conversation? Just give us a picture of what you're seeing.
1: Yes. I see it both ways. And so, you know, I think many of us have been hearing Gen Z is returning to the church. Gen Z is on the brink of a revival. And it's a little misleading, those headlines are, because we know that the research has shown that a lot of Gen Z is less religious than older generations. But if they are showing an interest, they're actually showing an interest in more Orthodox or Catholic churches and parishes. And I think that's because there's a hunger for truth. I think there has been a lot of turnoff to churches or spiritual organizations that promote maybe painting Trump or a political movement as the answer to salvation or as the answer to the issue that we're having. It almost kind of reminds me, taking a little bit of a theological turn here, kind of reminds me of the Jewish people waiting on a Messiah that's going to give them a you know, they're looking to Barabbas to give them that type of Messiah that was going to answer all their problems. And I think sometimes the church, maybe more mainline churches, that a lot of Gen Z, when they think of church and they think of Protestant churches, they will think of this type of church in their head that's full of smoke and mirrors and maybe not promoting the gospel, but promoting more of a cell. We'll see those types of churches promoting this type of false Christianity, and it's not the type that they're looking for. So I think that's why we've seen more, and I'm seeing it amongst my own generation and amongst my peers, are turning more towards Catholic faith because they're interested more in the liturgy and the tradition. And, you know, it's unfortunate because so much of the Protestant faith is not just the smoke and mirrors and the lights are all out. And, you know, there are faithful denominations outside of just that. And I'm part of a denomination that's that way as well. And so I wish Gen Z could take a step back and realize, if you are looking for truth and transparency, it does exist, and it does exist in the Christian movement, and it does exist in the church. And we are amongst a generation that is hungry and that are fed up with the lies and the seeker movement and the false type of gospel, and they are looking for something real. So my encouragement would really be to the church and to pastors listening across the board is to not water down the truth and to not sharpen. I mean, scripture calls the word of God a sharp two-edged sword. It's a sword, and it is meant to cut deep. And doling that sword is not going to bring Gen Z in. And doling or watering down the full counsel of God is not going to bring in this movement that we're seeking. Actually, we've seen in the past, and history shows us this, revivals came about when pastors like Jonathan Edwards just preached the full gospel, the full counsel with complete truth, no holding back. And that is the answer to what we're seeing today. And I think Gen Z, I know Gen Z is wanting that. They are just wanting someone to get up and just speak truth completely.
0: So even if we are seeing some people turning away from the Protestant church or turning away from the traditional institutions of religion, like the church services on a Sunday morning, we are also seeing some other data regarding Gen Z that is showing Bible purchases are up, that Bible reading apps are getting a lot of attention. Even if you go to Spotify, Apple Music, the streaming of Christian music has gone up. So there certainly is something going on, whether or not it ends up being a full-blown revival or not, and people can argue over what they think the proper definition of revival versus spiritual awakening is, but there clearly is, I think, something that's happening. So why is it that you think Gen Z is drawn to some sort of spiritual relationship right now?
1: Take a look around. Look at the culture. Look at society today. Look at the chaos. And I think Gen Z, I know Gen Z is looking around and going, this is not what I wanted. And especially if I speak to the women's side, as a woman myself, we were sold. I know so many of us, probably listeners here know this, but so many were sold this lie that the feministic way of life was the future, and the girl boss approach and pushing marriage until your 30s or 40s was the way forward. And you could do anything a man could do. Well, that lie sold depression. And it sold women who had no fulfillment. I mean, women were made to be homekeepers and advisors to their husbands and life givers. It doesn't mean that they can't hold a full-time job and have a beautiful family at the same time. I know many women that are that way. But I think that is an example of exactly why Gen Z is sold this lie that you don't need Christianity. You don't need conservative values. You don't need, you know, this American dream that we've, you know, been told of the beautiful family under one roof and the white picket fence. I think we were told, like, you can be, you know, you can speak your own truth, and truth is subjective. It is whatever you feel. And Gen Z ran with that for so long. I think much of the mid-2000s and on ran with this concept. And then they started to realize that bared no fruit. And all of a sudden their lives were fruitless, and they're looking around going, well, that wasn't the answer. So what must it be? So I agree with you. And I'm seeing that too. There is an interest in spirituality. There is an interest in Christianity. And that is so, so encouraging. So there is some other data that's been coming out too that, and a lot of my pastors at my local congregation speak of this. It's like Gen Z is very interested, but then they're not being discipled. And so the next step would be, okay, let's seize this opportunity. Let's seize this opportunity that they are interested. Let's bring them into these churches, encourage them to get plugged in, to be discipled. And one thing that I wish I would see more of in our churches, and I'm starting to see them in my own local congregations, but across the board, we need more of this Titus 2 mentorship. We need the older pouring into the younger. And that has created cultures and societies that flourish. And we don't see that much anymore. I know there's much of the digital disconnection. Human connection isn't what it used to be. I wish it was more so. We are so, so connected digitally, but not really. Gen Z is a very socially awkward bunch these days because they don't really know how to socialize anymore because they're not encouraged to. But mentorship is definitely something that I would highly, highly encourage in all congregations. They should have that format, whether it's in the men's ministry and the women's ministry, pouring into the young adults ministry, then pouring down into the student ministry and into the kids ministry. It's a beautiful setup, but that type of structure would truly create a flourishing congregation. And then ultimately, as we know, when the church is built up, the societies are built up, and churches that flourish create flourishing societies. And that is ultimately the American founding.
0: Yeah. Well, you know, when it comes to social skills, I certainly don't think COVID really helped with much of that either. But that's a whole other conversation. Everybody, stick with us. We're going to fit in a quick break. We'll be right back with more Faith and Culture.
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0: Welcome back to Faith and Culture. We're talking about Gen Z and their engagement with faith and with church, and new data that shows that maybe they are not engaging in church attendance, at least not in the way that a lot of believers might, of course, hope. And here to talk about that with us is Bethany Miller from NRB. And Bethany, one question that I wanted to ask you is that our theology certainly is going to, and it should, I think, impact our political views. So what is the right balance when it comes to addressing political issues from the pulpit within the church, while also, of course, keeping theology and scripture front and center? Because theology, our political views should be impacted by our theological views.
1: Absolutely, it should. You know, I always encourage people to take a zoom out. Politics is not just one sector that we alienate. Politics is one thing in the Christian life we steward amongst many. We steward our finances, we steward our homes, we steward our families, we steward, you know, our careers and our relationships. And politics is another thing. It's our civic duty. And so as Christians, we are called, and it is biblical, there's many passages that speak to this in the New Testament. We are called to be a part of the civic and political process. I mean, we know people like Deborah and King David and many authors of scripture were very involved in the civic process of that day in Israel, and led to flourishing of those societies. And so ultimately, I've always encouraged Christians to remember, this is something we steward, this is something we are called to do, and we are to vote our faith. And that often, and the beautiful thing about living here in the West, America was founded as a Christian nation. I mean, and you can say that publicly because you take a look at our founding documents, you see that George Washington cited scripture often. You go to DC, you look in the monuments, you see scripture everywhere. So the term Christian nationalism was kind of used to suppress Christians into corners, into their four walls to keep them out of the process. But then we kind of got what we have today. Now, all of a sudden, we're seeing little bits of communism here and there. And all of a sudden, that would have never been heard of in somewhere like America. And so I always encourage Christians that political theology is definitely something that's in scripture. It is biblical. So take a look at Romans, take a look at your New Testament, and it does speak to that. And so my encouragement always, especially as we're approaching midterms, take a look at the ballot. Does your faith skew you in a certain way? It usually does. It should. And if you are very well versed in your full counsel of God and you know your scripture well, you will vote in that way. And I've always encouraged pastors, like I had mentioned, this nation was founded upon Christian principles. The Black Rouge Regiment was a type of fiery pastors that led this country to be what it is today. And so pastors used to lead the way. And so my encouragement for pastor to be, don't be afraid to speak the truth. And yes, you know, we don't, you know, tell our congregations to vote a certain way, but that doesn't mean you can't speak of politics at all. You can't speak about pro-life Sunday, that you can't speak about the cultural decay that we're seeing today. You know, there's so many churches that you'll step into and they'll go up and they'll do their topics or they read their passages and then they never touch politics because it needs to stay in this night neat circle. But that's not true. Like I had said earlier, it's a two-edged sword and that hits politics too. And if we are wanting our nation to flourish in the direction it was founded, then we must be voting our faith in that way. And it starts with our congregations and it starts with our pastors.
0: Well, Bethany, how have you seen social media impact the way Gen Z engages with and understands their faith? Because I think it's hard to fully understand a theological or even a political concept in a 60 to 90 second TikTok video or Instagram reel. But I know that that is framing a lot of stuff and a lot of views for millions of people.
1: It is 100%. You know, for so long, Christians, churches, pastors would view social media as something we won't get into. We don't want to contribute to the outrage. We don't want to, you know, we want to stay in our circle and encourage people to come in person. Absolutely. We want people to come in person. And I know we mentioned COVID earlier. I have, you know, we've seen a lot of attendance drop, a lot more be online versus in person. We still want to bring people in person to interact, to have a physical Bible. There's a lot of great things that come about that. But we also need to meet people where they're at. And here at NRB, we always talk about media being a mission field. And it really is. It's where people are. It's where minds and views are. I mean, if we're speaking on politics, we've seen much of the Trump administration has used media really well to get some type of graphic out or some type of information about something out. And so they've kind of set the standard, and ministry should follow suit in that sense that this is how we get information out. And while we do have a waging misinformation war, we'll see a headline, maybe even what's going on in the Middle East, and we don't even know if it's true or not. And with AI, we're like, you start to see that some missiles like are actually fake and was actually generated by AI. So I actually have always encouraged churches and Christian media to make sure that we are combating that with biblical truth. And I do think Gen Z, we know that Gen Z is online all the time. Their screen times are up like no other. So there's no better opportunity to catechize them, to encourage them to come to church and to disciple them by via using social media. And yes, to your point, it's hard to take 30 to 60 seconds and break down like substitutionary atonement. Yeah, that's a difficult doctrine to talk about in 30 to 60 seconds. But I would encourage people to do some type of podcasting and do long form and then do some sneak peeks and get viral content that hit the algorithm just right. And that's the way we do it. And that's the way we are going to reach Gen Z, because that's where they're at. If they're not coming to church, they are on their phones. And so that is what I've always encouraged churches to do. Make sure you have a robust social media strategy, because that's how we're going to reach the next generation.
0: Mm. Yeah, I think another piece of it too, which is more discouraging, is that so many of the younger generations are on social media. That is where they're engaging. But it just further, I think, silos us from one another, because these algorithms are giving us content that just aligns with what we think. And it's only giving us things that obviously it knows that we're going to like and we're going to keep watching. So how do we do what you're saying and create that content that reaches people where they're at without encouraging them to just remain isolated?
1: You know, I think it's making sure we're touching the market trends. I think the algorithm is a beautiful thing. It's hard to say that sometimes because it can't not always be. But speaking more technologically, the algorithm right now prioritizes video. We know that it's going to push out types of content that are within 30 to 40 seconds. And as long as I've seen some churches step into social media, but then may not always know exactly how to go about it. And I get that it's difficult. And when you're a ministry or a church, you're operating with limited staff. And sometimes it's the intern that's working with the student ministry that's doing it for you with Canva and CapCut. And that's a great first step. But I do think it's making sure we're touching into those market industry trends, that we are putting out content that's top quality, that is going to reach the right audience, and that we are targeting them properly. So it does start with having an understanding of what we're working with and understanding what the media landscape is. So I always encourage people to just do their research. AI can be a useful tool. You can definitely, look that up on Grok or Chat or Claude, and it'll tell you exactly what that could look like. And it can be as simple as taking the sermon that was from Sunday morning, an MP4 file, dropping it in and having AI clip it whole bunch of different ways, because that truth that happens on Sunday, and I know there's pastors across America giving solid truth on a Sunday morning, and it's not going anywhere else on the media, and it could, and bring in a new audience. And so that's always my encouragement. I've seen a lot of congregations do that and do that well. And then also podcasting is a great format. But then also putting out some lovely graphics that kind of recap or speak into a lot of questions. I think Gen Z for so long has been encouraged to not ask questions, and that's why we've had the deconstruction movement. But deconstruction is not a bad thing when it's done properly. And if it's done in the church where they are able to ask questions about their faith and have those hard conversations, I think that's a great thing. So if we have churches that are putting out like questions, so many have questions about theological things, like about the Trinity or, false gospels or whatever it may be, or even like Ali Beth Stuckey talks so much about toxic empathy and how to apply their biblical worldview to what's going on with immigration, and they don't feel like that's a very empathetic, view of life, have those conversations, and social media can be a tool to combat that. So that would be my encouragement there.
0: Mm. Well, look, I know election years, you mentioned a minute ago about it being the midterm election year, and that's always intense. So as we get closer to the midterm elections, what are you anticipating? What are you hoping for people who are maybe new believers and they are anxious about it and they don't really know how to process these things and they want to process it through the lens of their biblical faith? What encouragement would you give them?
1: Take part in the civic process, because when Christians turn out, we turn out overwhelmingly that any concept of a rigged election can't even happen. It happened in 24 when we had the religious turnout. Christians have a duty to fulfill, and the New Testament speaks to that. So I would encourage to vote this fall. There's so many Christians that I know that stay out of the process, but absolutely vote. Download your ballot. Take a look at your local, you know, district and figure out what exactly is on the ballot. Sit with your family. These are great table discussions if you're married and have a family. Sit down with it with your spouse, talk through it, look through, do your research and see what aligns. And the great thing about social media and the great thing about media today, you can go through and look what every single candidate is voting for, whether it's on pro-life, it's on family, it's religious liberty. These are all biblical values. The Bible speaks to all of these things. And so we would be very out of touch to not participate in those things when the Bible speaks so clearly about them. We are Christians and we believe that the scripture speaks to all of life, every sphere of life, and that includes politics. And staying out of the political process means that's going to impact how your neighbor and loving your neighbor. And so voting is a way to love your neighbor, and it's also a way to protect your family. And so I would encourage you to be encouraged. Because at the end of the day, it is the kingdom of God is at hand, and that's the message that we are preaching. But the process that we partake in now is going to contribute to that, and it is going to contribute to soul saving if we elect the certain type of candidates that are going to allow us to continue this type of political process that is pro-American and that is pro-Bible. And so take part. This is how we save America, and this is how we bring America back to its founding roots, which was scripture.
0: Well, everybody, stick with us. We'll be right back with more Faith and Culture.
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18: I wanted to be a boy one week. I wanted to be a girl next week. It was constantly like that, confusion always in my mind. I always felt like I was more in tune to femininity.
19: At 16, Tommy decided it was time to give in to those desires. Now addicted to meth, he dropped out of school and began frequenting gay chat rooms and nightclubs.
18: I had an internal knowing that it was just wrong.
19: Despite his doubts, Tommy started taking female hormones and making plans to have a sex change operation. Tommy was doing drugs with his brother and sister when he felt an oppressive, paralyzing fear.
20: Terrified, Tommy left the house and went to his mom, who had recently committed her life to Christ.
18: I had to cry out to God because I just knew in that moment that he was the only one that was able to help me. So I remember just telling him, I'm sorry of the lifestyle that I was living. I just went into this deep place of repenting and asking for forgiveness. If Jesus did it for me, he could do it for you. We all need a savior. We all come from a place of brokenness.
0: Welcome back to Faith and Culture. We're talking with Bethany Miller. And Bethany, as we're kind of closing out the conversation, tell us what it is that made you passionate about talking about these issues, about doing this kind of work. Why is it that you got into this field?
1: I have quite an American dream story. I went to college. I never finished, but I was actually studying classical music. And while I was in college, I came up with a lot of opposition at that time. Political outrage was at a high. COVID was just around the corner, and everybody had viewed, if I say it plainly, everyone was looking at my skin color and assumed I voted a certain way. And I started to realize that that was being pushed upon me. And I started to realize that people were asking me questions about my faith, questions about how I voted, and questions about why I was the way I was, why I raised the way I I was and why I didn't endorse certain things or approve certain things or affirm certain things. And it had me thinking that I think the Lord, my Isaiah 6:8 was changing quite drastically. I went from just wanting to be a school teacher teaching music and violin to I think I'm being pulled into these different directions. So I started in theology and apologetics and kind of grew from there. And NRB has been a great place to grow. But I think being a part of Gen Z and being a part of today's day and age, especially in media, the world is your oyster. And media has never been more accessible. Everybody needs somebody to help them work in communications and further this gospel message. And that is a great thing to be a part of today. And so media is such a great way to promote the truth. And like such an information war. And when you get to see the fruit of that labor and you get to see how the kingdom is furthered and that media is a mission field indeed, that is just, it further fuels the mission. And so I'm grateful for what the Lord has gifted me and what the Lord has given me and refined me in that way. But started in music, didn't think I'd be in politics, but here we are.
0: Well, for people who want to keep up with you and keep up with your work, where can they go?
1: So you can find NRB at nrb.org. And you can find my personal X at Bethany with two Y's and Miller with two M's. And that's where you can connect with me on Twitter.
0: Awesome. Well, Bethany Miller, thanks for being here.
1: Thank you for having me.
0: All right, everybody, stick with us. We'll be right back to wrap up this week's episode.
15: The veil between us and the Lord is thinnest when we're in our suffering. You know, this brain tumor that keeps coming back, craniopharyngioma you're born with. And when they diagnosed me, they gave me all of the different ways that I could deal with this tumor through, you know, these actions and prayer and exercise and just do everything I can. And the last two appointments with my physician, it shrunk. They don't shrink. They just don't. And it's, God gets all the glory. We're here by His grace and mercy. Our bodies are fragile but resilient, temporary. So we live our days joyfully. We live our days hopefully. We live our days faithfully. And in doing that, my goodness, it changes the world.
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28: We also had members who fought in the war to fight for the cause of liberty.
29: 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He's able to identify British intelligence agents and send that information on to Washington. After they've served in the army, they look forward to a government which gives to bigotry no sanction, to persecution no assistance.
30: Washington's words are powerful because they express an idea of a world that's different from the one everybody grew up in.
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29: Is this going to be a place where you can be free to say what you want about God?
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6: Well, welcome to the 700 Club. Once again, Iran launched an attack on a U.S. military base, this time in Kuwait. Israeli media reports the IRG launched at least three drones during the strike.
7: Meanwhile, President Trump says negotiations are underway, and this is Iran's last chance to make a deal. Iran has still not confirmed it's engaged in talks. CBN's Middle East correspondent Julie Stahl has more.
8: Iran reportedly launched at least three drones at a U.S. military base in Kuwait early Tuesday. Iranian officials insist they will not accept a U.S.-backed plan to create an alternate shipping corridor through the strait.
9: We will by no means allow the second corridor in the Strait of Hormuz. We won't allow the second corridor to open. Even if they deploy warships, we will target them.
8: President Trump said Iran requested the talks to avoid a massive U.S. strike. Later on Truth Social, he accused Iran's leaders of being unbelievably duplicitous.
10: Iran did not want to be hit. And they said, we want to talk. We want to talk about the strait, but more importantly, from my standpoint, we want to talk about the denuclearization of Iran. Because this is what it's all about. This is why I'm doing this.
8: The president said the talks will proceed in two stages. First, reopen the Strait of Hormuz to normal shipping. Second, negotiate the complete denuclearization of Iran.
10: The denuclearization of Iran has to happen. Has to happen. And that'll be the second phase.
8: In Gaza, where there appeared to be disagreement between Trump's Board of Peace and Israeli Prime Minister Benjamin Netanyahu, the latest statement described the meeting between them as constructive. The goal is clear and is not in question: the complete decommissioning of weapons in the Strip and the transition away from rule by the gun to civilian governance. According to media reports, Netanyahu told a Board of Peace official that Israel won't hold its fire in Gaza and will not withdraw to the Yellow Line due to the threat posed by Hamas. At a recent conference, Rabbi Tuli Weiss, founder of Israel 365, told CBN News he believes Israel will only win if it holds on to the land God gave the Jewish people in the Bible.
11: The path to victory is to continue to strengthen our military, to be able to support our soldiers. We absolutely need to hold on to every inch that God gave to us of Judea and Samaria, even Gaza, even Gaza.
8: Julie Stahl, CBN News, Jerusalem.
6: Well, it's about time we recognize that the leadership of Iran has continually lied. And whether it was their nuclear ambition or what they did to the inspectors or how they hid their true goals or what they were absolutely doing behind the scenes and under mountains, and they were absolutely trying to develop a nuclear weapon. Let's believe that truth and not believe that there's any quest on their part for peace. Their ideology requires them to do this. It requires them to conquer Jerusalem. It requires them to conquer the United States. That's why again and again they say Israel is the little Satan and we are the great Satan. That has been their ideology now for 47 years. It's about time American leadership believed it. Well, here at home, voters are heading to the polls for primary elections in five states today. In Michigan, the Democrats are facing a critical test of the party's direction. Charlene Aaron has the story.
1: All eyes are on the Democrat primary for the U.S. Senate in Michigan. Four-term U.S. Congresswoman Haley Stevens, backed by the Democratic establishment, is facing off against progressive Abdul El-Sayed. Recent polling shows Sayed with a slight advantage. He's been endorsed by Alexandria Ocasio-Cortez and Vermont Senator Bernie Sanders.
12: It has now become an election of national significance, and it is an election of historical significance.
13: Someone might have to ask the senator who's campaigning for my opponent where he was. I'm here to solve problems for the people of Michigan.
1: The contest is seen as the latest indication of the growing strength of Democratic socialists in the Democratic Party. El-Sayed says he is not a Democratic socialist, but he has spoken at their events and is backed by supporters of the Democratic Socialists of America Party. Analysts say a win for him would be viewed as a victory for the movement. Democratic Socialist candidates are making gains in the party this year, winning primary victories in New York, Colorado, and Illinois. The DSA party platform includes making radical changes to the U.S. Constitution, including abolishing the U.S. Senate, abolishing the Electoral College, and having Congress elect the president and Supreme Court. They're also making revolutionary economic proposals, attracting the criticism of longtime liberal HBO host and comedian Bill Maher.
14: One of the new soon-to-be Democratic congresspeople, Darlizia Chevalier, supports seizing all properties from landlords and said, seize the means of production. Mamdani has said the end goal is seizing the means of production. I think they want to seize the means of production. Now, maybe you missed that in school or missed school altogether, but that's communism. That's communism, which we tried, and it doesn't work.
1: Popular progressive streamer Hassan Piker, a growing force in the party's left wing, has helped fundraise for socialist candidates and has been accused of anti-American and anti-Semitic statements. In 2019, he said America deserved 9/11. He later walked this statement back.
14: Hassan Piker thinks communism is so groovy. He laments the fall of the two of the most murderous regimes in history, the Soviet Union and Chairman Mao's China.
1: The rise of the far-left Democrats threatens to split the party. Prominent Democratic strategist James Carville says he's ready to leave over the issue.
15: I am not going to be in the same party with Hassan Piker. I can tell you that right now. If he becomes a force in the Democratic Party, I'm out of here. I have no intention of ever being in the same political party with that guy.
1: Charlene Aaron, CBN News.
6: Well, the divisions couldn't be clearer, and for Democrats in America, they're facing a very critical test. Bernie Sanders had a surprising showing all the way back in 2016 as he's running against Hillary Clinton for the nomination, and it was absolutely stunning how many votes he obtained. And here we are 10 years later, and he's back at it very earnestly trying to promote a socialist agenda. He hasn't been quiet about it. He is absolutely a socialist. Here's some other things the Democratic Socialists of America stand for. They want to defund the police. We've all heard that in the protests. That's nothing new, but they're absolutely saying, yes, we still need to do that. But on top of that, they want to abolish prisons. They want to abolish borders. I can't imagine a society that you've got to be kidding me. You're serious. You really do want that. So in addition to no U.S. Senate, no republic anymore, this Congress that elects everything, so there aren't balances, there aren't checks and balances anymore. Congress gets to decide the Supreme Court. Congress gets to decide the president, all of these things. And again, you just have to be kidding me. And then when they start taking, personal property, that you have no property rights, the state owns everything. Well, we've been there. The world has been there. But they're saying it's the greatest opportunity for socialism since 1920. Now, wrap your head around that one. and go back into that history of what happened with the communist revolution in Russia, how that turned into the Soviet Union, all of the problems of Stalin, and the New York Times, of all newspapers in the world, was claiming this economic miracle in Russia and how everything was just so wonderful. And they were doing it in the 1930s as Stalin was systematically exterminating people. Let's wake up to this. If you're a Democrat, please go out and vote today. The party, the future. I never thought I'd see socialism, communism get this far in election cycles and actually have elected politicians who are now in office. I never thought I would see Democrats ally with terror groups. That's another thing the Democratic Socialists believe. They fully back Hamas in Gaza. They fully back what happened on October 7th. They think Israel is a colonial state and has no right to exist. That alliance between radical Islam and terrorism and Democrat Socialists is absolutely chilling to me. So please vote and vote today. Terry?
7: Well, still ahead, meet a neuroscientist diagnosed with terminal brain cancer. That was in 2003. Stay tuned to hear his personal story of miraculous healing. That's coming up later. And up next, Israel Bonds was founded in 1951 to raise money for the nation's economic development. 75 years later, Israel's economy is going strong despite the opposition to the bonds. Details from CBN News when we come back.
16: Boys and girls all over the world are being abused and tortured.
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16: Give monthly and fuel the fight all year long.
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6: Well, fighting two fronts in a war, Israel is engaged in a global campaign now to strengthen its economy. A former cabinet minister is leading the effort to sell government bonds.
8: Despite the long conflict in Gaza since October 7th and numerous strikes by Iran, the Israeli economy is still strong. It's expected to grow better than the U.S. this year, reaching nearly 3.5% to 4%. 2026 marks another milestone for Israel, the 75th anniversary of Israel Bonds, founded in 1951 to raise money for Israel's economic development. Since then, global sales have topped $57 billion, helping areas like the country's important technology sector. Still, the bonds have run into some opposition in the U.S. Groups supporting the boycott, divestment, and sanctions movement against Israel have pressured states and other organizations to sell their bonds. Three states have sold their bonds, but maintain they are not divesting from Israel, just carrying out a normal rebalancing of their investments. Israel bonds have been flourishing in recent years, with nearly $8 billion in sales since October 7th. Dani Nave, a former cabinet minister and member of the Knesset, has been working to build sales momentum since he was appointed to lead the Development Corporation for Israel Bonds in December of 2021.
6: Well, Dani Nave, the president, CEO of Israel Bonds, is with us now from New York. And Dani, welcome back to the 700 Club. It's an honor to have you with us.
22: Thank you for having me.
6: I've got to start with a memory of your mother. She passed away. She was 101 years old, and a Holocaust survivor. May her memory be a blessing to her. But how did her life shape you and shape your service to Israel?
22: Well, first, thank you so much for mentioning her. As you mentioned, she was a Holocaust survivor. She survived Bergen-Belsen in a concentration camp while she lost her entire family at Auschwitz-Birkenau. After the war, she was alone in the world, and she rebuilt her life in the land of Israel. She raised a wonderful family. She carried forward with resilience and faith. And I believe it's right to say that my mother's story is a powerful reminder why the State of Israel matters. Israel represents a determination that the Jewish people would never again be without a home and the ability to defend themselves. And on a personal note, I can say that my mother is a driving force that pushes me forward, especially facing these extreme anti-Semitic and anti-Israel groups. Unlike nothing we have seen since the darkest days of the Holocaust. The young girl, the Bergen-Belsen survivor, my mother, is before my eyes every day.
6: Well, it's just amazing to me that here we are. The generations before us vowed never again, and here we are in our generation, our time, and it seems to be all around us. I've never seen this level of anti-Semitism. I'm absolutely shocked at the level of political discourse, both here in the United States and in Europe, where it's absolutely emboldening people to attack Israelis. I just saw there was an attack against an Israeli tourist in the Philippines, of all places. It's incredible to me, the worldwide spread. It has to be discouraging that you're seeing it, you know, once again. How do you respond to that, just spiritually, emotionally? How do you stay strong?
22: Well, I stay strong in the belief that our mission is so important. And thank you so much for your support and your endorsement, because our mission is really to make sure in the face of the anti-Semitic, the Islamic fundamentalist groups and their supporters here in the United States, our mission is to make sure that they would fail for the future of all of us, not only for the future of the Jewish people, not only for the future of Israel, but for the future of America. And this is what makes me stronger. You know, as I mentioned before, the story of my mother, what she went through during those terrible days, I can tell you that during so many years, my mother kept silence. She refused to talk about the Holocaust and what she went through during those days. Till October 7th, when she saw what happened on that day, the atrocities that were committed by Hamas and their supporters here in the States, she started to talk about what she went through, the atrocities, the terrible things that she went through during those terrible days and darkest days of the Holocaust. And it's, again, a reminder for all of us why it's so important to secure Israel, to strengthen Israel, to make sure that it would never happen again.
6: Well, let's talk about ways, and very practical ways, that people can support Israel and help rebuild Israel. I know in the Gaza envelope, it was sort of the breadbasket of Israel. Fruits, vegetables were all grown there, and all of that needs to be rebuilt in the aftermath of the war. So this is the 75th anniversary. It's quite a milestone for Israeli bonds. What can Christians do to help and help rebuild Israel from this war and strengthen Israel at this time?

0: with actions by investing in Israel bonds.
1: Let me just add that there's never been a default. There's never been a missed interest payment. It's incredibly secure in that 75-year history. What's the current interest rate that people can enjoy if they buy a bond?
0: Well, it depends on the maturities, and the bonds are being priced, like most of the bonds are being priced twice a month. So it depends whether you are looking at 2 years maturities. 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So you can go today on israelbonds.com. If you don't have an account, you can open an account. If you have an account already, you can review our rates. You can see what is the best bond for you. And I can promise you that you can get a strong and steady return for your investments. It's not a donation. It's an investment in the state of Israel. It's an important segment in Israel's financial infrastructure and Israel economy resilience. So you get a strong and steady return, and at the same time, you support the state of Israel and its people, especially at this important time of need.
1: We're seeing boycott, divestment. All of those activists are now pushing states, university endowments, big organizations to divest from Israel bonds. How serious is that, and how should Israel supporters respond?
0: Well, first, let's speak about who are these groups. So these are extreme anti-Semitic, anti-Israel groups. They try to strong arm investment officials to cave in to their demand and divest from Israel. And I can tell you that they have failed. And the $8 billion that we have mentioned before that we have raised since October 7th is the best evidence of their failure. And if you ask yourself, what is the best response for these Islamic fundamentalist group supporters here in the United States of America? What is the best response for these people? I would tell you the best response, if they call for divestment, let's double down on our investment. Let's increase our support for the state of Israel.
1: The Christian community has obviously become a strong partner for Israel. Why does that support matter now, and how can Christians around the world play such a vital role in Israel's future?
0: First, I would like you to know that the people of Israel highly appreciate this partnership. I highly respect that partnership that goes along many, many years. And it's so important for Christians that to add for their advocacy for Israel some actions. And people can ask themselves, and I'm sure that many do ask themselves, what can they do more and how they can help Israel in addition to advocacy? What is the best way for them to exercise this support? And Israel bonds is a great way to do that, because by investing in Israel bonds, you support directly. It's the most direct, impactful way to support the people of Israel today. 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
1: Well, Danny, thank you for being with us. Thank you for standing strong. And we stand with you, and we'll always stand with you. It's our great joy to stand with Israel.
0: Thank you so much for your support.
1: All right. Well, if you want more information, you can go to israelbonds.com, or you can also go to cbnnews.com. We'll have more information on our website on how you can invest in Israel. Terry?
2: 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So he began praying for a miracle. See how his quest for healing took him on a journey around the globe. He's the author of Proving a Miracle, Unlocking the Power of Prayer to Heal. Dr. Joshua Braun joins us live when we come back.
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9: Only days before the birth of his first child, Joshua Brown was facing certain death. Yet more than 20 years later, he's still very much alive.
10: Joshua Brown is a PhD and a well-respected neuroscientist. He's also the chair of the Global Medical Research Institute, which reviews medical evidence about healing through prayer. In 2003, Joshua started praying for healing for himself. He suddenly learned he had an inoperable, cancerous brain tumor. After years of praying for a miracle, Joshua and his wife, Candy, received exactly that. The tumor slowly disappeared, which medically simply doesn't happen.
9: Not just alive, Joshua Brown is here with us now, and we welcome you to the 700 Club. It's great to have you today.
11: Oh, thanks, Terry. Glad to be here.
9: What a fascinating book, Proving a Miracle. This is not just your story, but the story of many people whose conditions you have studied over the years trying to understand all of this. But let's start with your story. It all began really with you had a seizure out of nowhere. What happened?
11: So my wife was 9 months pregnant with our first child, and I went to bed one night, and when I woke up the next morning, I wasn't in my bed. I was in an ambulance.
9: Oh my goodness.
11: And I had no idea how I'd gotten there. It was the most disorienting thing of my life. And so they took me to the hospital and did some tests. My wife was in one end of the hospital giving birth to our first child, and I was in the other end of the hospital getting MRIs done on my head, which was ironic because I'm a neuroscientist who does brain scans on other people. And so here I was now the patient.
9: Wow. In that role as a scientist and someone who understood the process of all of that, they tell you you have an inoperable brain tumor. You knew from your own background, your work, your knowledge, what that meant. I mean, here you are, your first son is arriving, you're being told this is inoperable. What's going through your heart and your mind at that point?
11: Well, I was upset because I knew what it meant.
9: Yeah.
11: And I knew that I would most likely be dead and within a few years.
9: Wow. So you decided to pursue, you knew conventional medicine had very little to offer, so you decided to pursue prayer. Where did that come from?
11: Well, I'd grown up in a church, and it was a church that didn't really believe that miracles happened today. And I had some experiences at revivals, sort of seeing some claims that miracles happen, but I didn't really know whether they happened. Mm-hmm. And at that point, the question became very personal. It was, I need a miracle or I'm going to die. And so I thought, well, I have nothing to lose except maybe some time, but I'm willing to pay the price. I'm going to pursue God. I'm going to look for miracles, and I'm either going to get healed or I'm going to die trying.
9: One of the things that's so fascinating about your book is the research you're doing along the way while you're in your own condition of things like forgiveness, trauma, just anxiety, things that we all deal with to one degree or another. But in your quest for all of this, you and Candy take off around the world to research these things. And you go to Mozambique. And our audience here would be very familiar with Heidi Baker and Iris Ministries. And, you know, we hear stories from Heidi all the time of what God is doing over there. But you saw it firsthand. Talk about that experience.
11: So my wife and I are both academics. We're both professors. And when we heard these claims of miracles and started seeing miracles happen, I saw within a few months of when I was diagnosed, I saw blind people healed right in front of me. And that changes you. Even a neuroscientist, you know, I direct a neuroscience lab, that you can't watch that and not have it affect you. And so I began to ask, where's the evidence? I mean, if all these miracles are happening, there must be some kind of evidence, medical evidence, scientific evidence. So where is it? And so when we heard Heidi Baker talk, and she said for the last 2 years, every single deaf person we prayed with gets healed, and most of the blind people get healed besides, we thought, well, let's just go, and we'll take proper medical equipment, and we'll follow her around, and we'll see what we can learn by doing that. And so that led to us seeing a number of people with severe, you know, we measured severe vision impairment, severe hearing impairment. And we also, and I personally measured dramatic improvements in those people after they were prayed for. And we published that in a proper peer-reviewed medical journal. This was in 2010.
9: What reaction did you get from that?
11: Well, some people liked it, some people didn't. as a scientist, I make careful observations. I double check them. I ask hard questions, could I have gotten something wrong? And then I present the evidence, and that's for everyone to see. Wow. And so that's exactly what we did.
9: You even saw some cases where people were diagnosed with the condition, not just not operable, not curable in any way, where the condition stayed, but their life was sort of returned to them. I don't know how else to put that.
11: Yeah, so in the book I wrote, I investigated a number of cases, and I have colleagues who have also investigated cases. And we ask, what happens in the body? What happens in the brain when people experience healing? What can neuroscience tell us about healing? And it turns out that some kinds of healing, people always ask me about the placebo effect. Well, could it have been a placebo effect? And the answer is that, and I go into detail of this in my book, the answer is that yes, in some cases, a placebo effect can account for some of the healing that you observe, but not all of it. And so there are cases where medically it looks like the person still has the disease, but their symptoms are gone. So there was a case of someone with Parkinson's disease where person was getting worse and worse for years, and it was confirmed with a dopamine transporter scan in the brain that the person had Parkinson's disease. Well, after dramatic prayer experience, she gets healed. She can move just fine.
9: Wow.
11: But when the doctors do the dopamine scan again, it shows that she still has Parkinson's.
9: Yeah.
11: And so it seems that, and we see this with a lot of miraculous healing cases where the medical tests will show that someone still has the disease, but their symptoms are gone in a way that's just very difficult to explain.
9: Truly, truly. Let's talk about your own situation, because what happened with your tumor?
11: Yeah. So I began traveling all over the world looking for where I heard reports of miracles in the name of Jesus. And so I got prayed for a lot of times. I went back after 3 months and I said, do another test. Let's see what God did. So they did another test and they said, it's as bad as ever. It's still there. And what do you do with that? And that's when I decided I had seen enough miracles to know that God did miracles.
9: Yeah.
11: And so I'm not going to give up. I'm either going to get healed or I'm going to die trying, but I will not give up. And so I kept going to more healing meetings. They did another MRI at 6 months after the diagnosis. It showed it wasn't growing. After a year, it still wasn't growing. And they did MRIs on me for 7 years. And after 7 years, the doctors looked at it and said, all we see is some scar tissue. So wow. Unless you have any more symptoms, we don't need to see you again. That was 23 years ago to the almost to the day.
9: Wow. There's so much in this book that unlocks how our bodies keep the score. Mm-hmm. And how prayer, but also the things of life that happen, impact our bodies. When people read Proving a Miracle, what do you want the takeaway from that to be?
11: Well, I think there's kind of a disconnect where Christians will say, oh, I believe God heals. And scientists will say, well, that can't possibly be. And what I try to do in that book is to ask the hard questions. So you may have a friend, a loved one, an adult child who is asking hard questions, you know, well, why should I believe in miracles? Why should I believe that testimony? And so I take on those hard questions. I ask, so what about the placebo effect? Well, there's not just one placebo effect. There are multiple placebo effects. I explore them in my book. I explain them. And then I say, oh, so what can those account for? What kinds of healings can those account for? And it turns out a lot. It turns out that even apart from miracles, just believing in God and going to church, those are all good for your health. I'm not the only one who says that. But after I explore all of these possible explanations for miracles, I find that in the end, you still can't explain all of it. There are some things that just defy medical explanation when God does a miracle.
9: The mystery of God. Kind of presumptuous to think we should understand his the way he functions. The book is amazing, so well written. Thank you for being with us today. Just want to mention to all of you, Dr. Joshua Brown's book is called Proving a Miracle, Unlocking the Power of Prayer to Heal, and it's available wherever books are sold. Great to have you with us today.
11: Thank you so much, Terry.
9: Gordon, over to you.
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16: Welcome back to the 700 Club for this CBN News Break. Police have arrested a suspect in the Spokane, Washington wildfires, and he's set to appear in court today. It's a 37-year-old man, and investigators say he started the Old Trails fire, just one of three blazes burning in that area. The fast-moving fires have destroyed 700 homes and businesses and forced more than 60,000 people to evacuate. The suspect is charged with arson in the first degree. The parasite infection gripping the nation has turned deadly. Two people in Michigan have now died after contracting cyclospora. Health officials say the victims had significant underlying health conditions that might have worsened after becoming sick. These are the first deaths in more than 18,000 cases reported in 45 states. An infectious disease specialist says most patients recover after outpatient treatment. The outbreak has been connected to lettuce in several states. Health experts say the number of cases is declining. I want to remind you, you can always get the latest from CBN News by going to our website. It's cbnnews.com. Gordon and Terry are back with more of today's 700 Club. It's coming up right after this.
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8: Sana thought she was losing her mind. Severe anxiety was making her sick, and nothing brought her any relief until she called CBN's prayer line.
17: Shortly after her marriage, Sona became sick. She not only became worse physically, but she also started to experience spiritual attacks.
18: I felt immense anxiety and restlessness. It seemed like I wouldn't be able to stand. My body would ache. I started to feel like I was going mad.
17: Desperate, her family sought intervention with spiritual healers.
18: I would give all the cash they asked for. They would also ask for sacrifices. Some asked for a goat, some asked for a rooster. My hope of ever getting better was shattered.
17: Sona lived this way for more than 20 years. Then one day, she connected with a Christian woman on the phone. The woman asked if she could pray for Sona.
18: So she prayed, and I slept peacefully the whole night. There was no anxiety, no restlessness.
17: During this time, she returned to her religious practices and fell ill again. Then, she discovered the CBN prayer line.
18: When I prayed with them, I felt relief. I felt peaceful and better. They told me about Jesus Christ, asking, "Do you believe?" I said, "Yes."
17: The prayer line agent encouraged her to watch CBN's daily Hindi show to understand more about faith in Jesus.
18: I learned God has loved us so much that He gave His life for us, endured so much suffering, wore a crown of thorns for us.
17: Sona became a regular viewer and also began attending a local church.
18: Lord Jesus Christ changed me, changed my husband too, and my sons as well.
17: Today, Sona is a Christian believer and is healed physically and spiritually. And her family has accepted Jesus too.
18: If Jesus Christ wasn't in our lives, we wouldn't all be saved. Lord Jesus has given us life. He has given us a new life. We have got deliverance, peace, and joy.
8: What a wonderful story, and the words of Jesus ringing true all around the world. I came that you might have life and have it more abundantly. If you're a member of the 700 Club, thank you. Because of your faithful giving through the years, we were able to have that wonderful prayer line, those wonderful programs, not from some faraway place or faraway time, but right in her country, in her voice, in her language. It's all made possible because people care enough to give to say, yes, let's finish the Great Commission. Let's do it. And let's do it in our generation. So many people are wondering, are we in the end times? Well, if we are, and I believe we are, If we are, then we need to do our utmost to finish what Jesus gave us to do, which is to preach the gospel to every language, be a witness for him in every tribe and every tongue. If you want to join with us in this, we need tens of thousands of people to say yes. It's a great task, but we serve a great God, and he wants to complete the great commission that he gave us. 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We have great opportunity right now in Brazil and Japan. 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
8: Well, David was a hardcore drinker. He was also a drug addict for 15 years. His liver and kidneys suffered damage along with his lungs. For years, David struggled to get sober. Then one day, he was instantly set free from his addictions, and his liver, his kidney, and his lungs were all healed.
20: To counterbalance the hangovers that I had almost every day, I would abuse Adderall to get me to a place where I could function. I was a functioning addict.
21: David Moore was a long way from where he started. He grew up immersed in the church with parents involved in the ministry, yet something was missing from his faith.
20: I didn't really, at the end of the day, have a very alive personal relationship with Jesus. I knew about God, but I never really got to the point in those days where I really knew the Lord for myself.
21: He joined the worship team and developed a love of performing. The attention warped his character and pride filled his heart.
20: In those days leading worship, I allowed the ego to emerge in a place where I started to look for significance in that. And then as I got into my 20s, I got tempted with the party scene. And I started a band, and I left church, I quit serving there, and I started to follow after the praise of man, playing to packed bars where people were just throwing beer everywhere. In the moment, it seemed like that I was doing something that was significant. Slowly, I became more cold to the Lord.
21: He started drinking socially, and soon, he was addicted to the buzz.
20: The temptation of the party quickly felt like I was in prison internally. As it progressed years later, it turned into just drinking alone. There were days that I would just be so drunk, I'd just be crawling around in my house, weeping, really actually thinking, I don't want to be doing this. I would get high, I would get paranoid, I would be in my bed, gripped with fear and anxiety about my future or, you know, what was going to happen with me. Am I going to live like this my whole life?
21: Searching for hope, David would visit his parents' church.
20: Sometimes I was drunk going to church. Usually I was hungover, you know, on a Sunday morning. I would go to the late service. I would miss the worship. You know, worship requires some humility, some openness and vulnerability. I wasn't there yet. But I always wanted to hear the message because I longed for that relationship with Jesus. And there was something so comforting to hear his word. But I had this whole other lifestyle that I was managing that was totally contrary to God's plan for my life.
21: For 15 years, David struggled to find peace, only to give in to his addictions, almost overdosing at times. Every attempt to quit drugs and alcohol was unsuccessful.
20: Drunk out of my mind, high out of my mind on marijuana, weeping, desperate. And that happened enough to where I recognized that the only way I can get free is if I make Jesus the Lord of my life. And I was terrified of that decision because it wasn't just raising my hand and going forward. I understood that making Jesus the Lord of my life really means every decision after that, I have to weigh and consider, is Jesus the Lord of my life in this decision?
21: David realized his life was a wreck because of the choices he'd made. He needed to fully surrender to God. So, David poured out all his alcohol and threw out all his drugs. Then, he walked into his parents' church during a baptismal service.
20: All the Lord was wanting was my cooperation. And so I showed up at church, I humbled myself, and I got in the baptismal just so willing to serve God with all of my heart. And I went into the waters, I came out, and the love of God was all over me. I could sense the unconditional love of God was melting the chains that I had created in my life from poor decisions. But Jesus set me free from those things.
21: That day, he was miraculously set free from his addictions.
20: I had zero withdrawals. The Lord healed my mind. It was like the Lord healed my liver and my kidneys from the abuse. He healed my lungs from all the smoking I did in those years. I mean, it was truly a miracle. And I feel so blessed that the Lord did that for me.
21: Today, David has a life he never thought was possible. And he eagerly shares the joy that's found in Christ when you surrender to his love.
20: I'm not hitting the bottle or rolling a joint. I get to open my Bible. I get to fellowship with my wife. I get to hold my baby girl, and now we have a second child on the way, a baby boy. I'm in awe of the life that God has blessed me with today. I want to let you know that God's plan that he has for your life is so much bigger, so amazing that you could even ask, think, or imagine. To just allow the Lord to open up your heart and receive Jesus in your life, he will set you free.
8: He came to set captives free. That's his mission. He wants to release you from chains of addiction. He loves to do it because he loves you. He wants to give you a hope. He wants to give you a future. You see the light in David's eye. You see the joy in his face. Here he is. He's looking forward to life. Now, let me ask you a question. Are you asking yourself the same question that David asked? Am I going to live this way? That's a very profound question. Here's David in the middle of his addiction. In the middle of everything going wrong, He's actively saying, am I going to live this way? Now, if you've asked yourself this question, I want to let you know addiction will absolutely lie to you. It will tell you that you can feel better if you get high. It will lie to you. It will offer up some illusion that, you know, you can have a better time. You can continue chasing it. It will even lie to you, well, things will change when you hit a certain age or do a certain thing. No, it doesn't work that way. Addiction wants to wrap itself into every area of your life. It wants to take over every single thought you have. It wants to suggest things to you that you would never, ever do if you were in your right mind. Now, here's your question, am I going to live this way? And Jesus has an answer. I will show you a much better way. And just like David, all he wants is for you to cooperate. He'll do the heavy lifting. He'll do the hard part. All he's looking for is some sign from you that you really do want to change. If you're sick and tired of being sick and tired, if you're sick of being hungover, all the devastation that addiction brings to your life, if you really do want to change, show Jesus that you just want to cooperate. Let today be your day, just as David had his day, where you turn and you say, God, I can't do this. I can't do it on my own, but with you, I can do it. You can change me. You can change me from my innermost being. You can change my thought patterns. You can make me new again. You can do all these things for me. You can heal my body. You can heal the devastation. You can do it. Here I am. Change me. If this is what you want, bow your head. Let's pray a very simple prayer. God will answer. Jesus will show up. When you seek him with all of your heart, then you'll find him. So let's pray and believe in what he's already promised to do. Jesus, say his name. Say it out loud. Jesus, I come to you. And Jesus, I need help. I can't do this. So I give myself to you. I commit to you. And I ask that you come in and that you forgive me of everything I've done wrong. But Jesus, what I really need is for you to change my heart and change my innermost being and change my thoughts and be with me and fill me with you and your Holy Spirit. So, Jesus, I commit to you. I look to you, and I ask for your salvation now, in Jesus' name. Father, for those who just prayed, I ask for a baptism in your love. I ask that you cancel every addiction, every chain, every thought pattern that is not of you. Renew their minds, Lord God. Change them from their innermost being. For I ask it in Jesus' name. Amen. If you want someone to stand with you in prayer, just call us. All you have to do is pick up the phone, 1-800-700-7000. I've got a packet for you. It's called The New Day. Absolutely free. 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Just call us and say, I prayed with that guy. Here's a word from John. If we confess our sins, he is faithful and just and will forgive.
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1: Because they express an idea of a world that's different from the one everybody grew up in.
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16: And welcome to this special edition of Studio 5. We're on the campus of Mount Calvary Word of Faith Church, where Pastor Shirley Caesar is leading the congregation. Here's a look at what's ahead. The sweet sounds of a legendary voice.
23: How have you protected your sound, your authenticity? 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
24: Yeah, it wasn't so much that I would leave gospel. I was already born again.
16: And yet again, Shirley Caesar collects a Grammy for her incredible work.
24: Wow, I was excited. You would have thought that it was my first Grammy.
16: She has many memorable moments from her steady rise from a humble start.
24: I said to the Lord, I said, Lord, you don't have to do anything. I'm just going to just crack the door and I'll kick it down for your glory.
16: And a candid conversation about a mother's love.
25: I remember mama in a happy way.
16: How do you remember Mama today? I know Mom was really important to
24: you. Don't make me cry. I remember my mom in a very special way and in a happy way.
16: This woman of faith has wisdom to share.
24: Jesus plus education equals success.
16: Success and an unforgettable story in this one-on-one with Pastor Shirley Caesar. After about 7 decades in the music industry, Pastor Shirley Caesar is still making headlines. She recently earned her 13th Grammy Award, and that is for Come Jesus Come, which she sang alongside CeCe Winans.

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0: Singing alongside CeCe Winans.
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3: And the Grammy goes to Come Jesus Come.
1: 13 Grammys. I'm born on the 13th. And it was another one. It's three of them. 13 Grammys. My birthday is October 13th. Mm-hmm. And it's another one.
0: What was it like when you heard you won another Grammy Award?
1: Wow. And you know, you can spell wow. W-O-W.
0: Yes.
1: I was excited. You would have thought that it was my first Grammy. Mm. And I got my first Grammy way back in 70, something wow. like that. Mm-hmm. But I was just so excited that here I am still winning Grammys after all of these years. And we asked the question, who did it? Mm. God did it.
0: What was it like to sing alongside CeCe? I got a chance to talk to her, and she was just in awe that
1: really?
0: You even accepted her invitation to join her. So what was it like for you to sing with her?
1: Let me tell you, CeCe is just, she's a wonderful girl. That's the first thing. She loves the Lord. Mm-hmm. Ugh, I love that. And she's just so anointed. So if that does not tell you what it was like for me to be a part, I was just so glad to be able to sing to her audience mm. also. Mm-hmm. See, so it was a blessing. Mm.
0: Loved hearing your voice on that. You get on stage in 1958, and that begins it. What's it like to get on stage today? Do you still enjoy it?
1: Yeah, I like it. In fact, I love it. Mm. And even I'm glad that you know we're able to pack places out still.
0: Yes.
1: You believe that?
0: Mm-hmm.
1: Thank you, Jesus. I am grateful. Auditoriums and things. Because who did it? Okay, I'll say it. God did it.
0: Amen. God did it. Indeed, he did it. Did it.
1: Amen.
0: Indeed. And Pastor Shirley Caesar has new music coming. Stay on the lookout. An album is on the way. Still ahead, Pastor Shirley Caesar takes us back to the Clay Hills of North Carolina for a look at the early years.
1: Lord, what have I done that makes my race so hard to run?
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1: Welcome back to our one-on-one with Pastor Shirley Caesar. Her career began some decades ago. She began singing professionally at just age 12, and then she joined the legendary Caravans in 1958, and the rest, as they say, is history. Now, it was 1958, you're at a Caravans concert, and you pass the note to invite yourself up for
2: Yeah, but you know what? Listen, if you don't, then who will? And so I was like 18, 19, between 18 and 19. And I was out of school because I didn't have money to go to college. So I just continued on with my singing ministry, and it wasn't moving like I thought it should. So I went to this concert where Albertina Walker, Inez Andrews, Cassetta George, Dorothy Norwood. Now, of course, all of them were not there that particular night because it was only three of them that night. One of them was either sick or somewhere, I don't know. And so I wrote my own request. Please call on Shirley Caesar. I felt like that if she heard me, that she would want me. And I wrote her a note too. I said, I can sing all of those parts that's missing. You know, I'm not a soprano singer. I'm not a tenor singer. But I just felt that if she could hear what I had, that she would want me. And so the way that happened was that when they called on me to sing, I remember singing the old song, Like a Ship That's Tossed and Driven, battered by an angry wave. Boy, I'm getting happy. When the storms of life are raging and the fury falls on me, Lord, what have I done that makes my race so hard to run? But then I say to my soul, soul, don't worry. The Lord will make a way somehow. And after she heard me singing that, she asked somebody, because we were at a concert backstage after that, and she asked me, she said, can you travel? I said, you'll have to ask my mama. You got to ask my mama. And, well, I was hoping that mama would say yes. And, of course, mama did say yes. And so I sold my biology book and I caught a bus. And at that time, I was living in Durham, North Carolina, born and raised in Durham. And I sold the biology book, got the ticket, got on the bus, went to Washington, D.C., had never been to D.C. Here I am, a little girl in such a big city like Washington. Anyway, I caught that bus. Nobody met me, so I don't know who I called. I called somebody a long time ago. And they told me what hotel to go to.
1: Wow.
2: And when I got there, the Caravans hadn't even gotten there yet. No.
1: You beat them.
2: I beat them there. And they had like other groups, the Nightingales, a whole lot of other groups, because this was like the Caravans, like a caravan of singers. And so when I checked in the hotel, here come the quartet singers knocking on my door. I didn't open my door. I said, who is this? I can't call the name, okay? But actually, after a while, then Albertino, one of them, knocked on my door because the concert was the same day.
3: Whoa.
2: It was the same day.
3: Wow.
2: And I just gotten there. Keep in mind, I just gotten there. And the caravan had gotten there. I don't even remember rehearsing.
3: Wow.
2: But I knew all of their songs.
3: Mm.
2: So, wow. So you know, if you don't make your own way,
3: mm-hmm.
2: and so I did. And wow. As a result of that, I'm sitting here talking to you because of Albertina. Oh. Gave me a chance.
1: Shirley Caesar spent about 8 years with the Caravans and then launched a solo career. Still ahead, now one-on-one conversation with Pastor Shirley Caesar. She takes a look at her catalog and shares some of her favorites.
2: I like Jesus, I Love to Call Your Name.
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15: Washington's words are powerful because they express an idea of a world that's different from the one everybody grew up in.
16: This ideal of religious freedom is going to be part of the government, but is it really meant for everyone?
17: Is this going to be a place where you can be free to say what you want about God?
16: It's an American history story, and it's relevant for everybody.

0: And that is just a sampling of some of the covers from Pastor Shirley Caesar's nearly 150 music releases over the course of some 70 years. Now, she's got an impressive catalog, but believe it or not, after all of that music, she still has a few favorites. And the cost through the years, that's right. There is no charge. Now, of all the songs, because there are so many,
1: yes.
0: Do you have a favorite of yours?
1: Wow. Yes. And yes.
0: What would that be?
1: No charge.
2: That's no charge, my son. When you add it all up.
1: I like Jesus, I love to call your name.
0: Yeah.
1: I remember Mama. That's one. So let me stop because I'll call out a whole. Listen, I'll have enough songs to the you know for a choir.
0: I love it.
2: I remember Mama and the love that she gave.
0: How do you remember Mama today? I know Mom was really important to you.
1: You're gonna make me cry. I remember my mom and. In a very special way and in a happy way. During this past Mother's Day, that was kind of hard for me. And believe it or not, this past Christmas. And because I miss her so. And she's been gone now a number of years. But I missed my mom, and I miss her. I miss my mama. And this is why I tell young people, if you're blessed and privileged to have a mother, you don't know how blessed you are. You just can't even imagine. And I tell them, love her. I don't care if she's a prostitute. I don't care if she's an alcoholic. Does not matter. She's mama. Always respect her. Now, she might not even respect herself, but she's your mother. You're not mama, she's mama. Always respect mama. I watched my mother, who was a semi-invalid, I watched her cook big dinners, and they were for us. Because, you know, young people can eat. Yeah, they can. Well, hey, the middle age can too. But I saw

0: And then everybody else say, but my mother, you should have met her. She was wonderful. She was wonderful.
1: And she is proud, proud, proud of you for sure.
0: I believe, Brother Ephraim, that the grandstands of glory are filled with mothers and fathers, and they are looking over the grandstands down at their children. I believe my mama is looking right at me right now while I'm talking to you. I believe it. Hallelujah. And so let me tell you something. The grandstands, and this is to those of you that's viewing too, but heaven is just filled with angels, with parents and things, maybe that have gone on to be with the Lord, but they are with the Lord. And so I believe that they're looking over the battlements of glory, saying, you can make it.
1: Pastor Shirley Caesar's hit, No Charge, actually crossed over onto the secular charts. And coming up, Pastor Shirley Caesar isn't quick to reveal her age, but you know she's got a lot of wisdom to share, and she's got that coming up.
0: I had to turn to the Lord. Who else? Who else could have helped me during that time?
2: Blessed are you, Lord, our God, King of the universe, who has chosen us from all of the nations and given us his Torah.
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1: Welcome back to our one-on-one conversation with Pastor Shirley Caesar. She's getting candid right now about where she turns when times get tough.

0: when it comes to encouragement, many of us turn to Shirley Caesar's music to get us out of a slump, to minister to us. Who does Shirley Caesar turn to when you're having a bad day?
1: The Lord. I'm telling you, if it wasn't for the Lord, what in the world would we do? And sometimes, in fact, I'm telling you, this past Mother's Day, I had some bad days. It was the Lord, because I'm one of 13 children, and with all of the children, all of them are gone. I'm the last of my family. And the devil start messing with my mind, telling me, now, look at you now, what are you going to do? You're all alone. You're by yourself and blah, blah, blah. I'm telling you, my son, if it wasn't for the Lord. And so I had to turn to the Lord. Who else?

0: Who else could have helped me during that time?
1: When we take away the music and the fame and that's all of that, what do you want God to say about you?
0: Well done, thy good and faithful servant. Mm. And I hope and pray that I will prove to be faithful, because it, you know, it would be a sad thing to sing all these years and preach and lift Jesus up, and then I myself become a castaway. Mm. So mine is, you know, just don't throw the towel in, whatever you have to do. Glory to God, because, Lord, if I throw it in, throw it back, please. Throw it back. I don't want to give in or give out. Remember the song, the people are depending on you. Yeah. Don't give up. And I keep that uppermost in my life. Mm. I keep it because I'm telling you now, if it was what the devil wanted from me, who knows, I probably would have been dead, maybe gone, or maybe out there singing some other kind of music, maybe living with a man or something, but God. Excuse me, you all.
1: Go for it.
0: But God and mercy. somebody out there ought to say mercy.
1: Mercy.
0: Come on, everybody, mercy. Say mercy.
1: Mercy.
0: Thank you, Jesus.
1: Amen. Amen.
0: The mercy of God.
1: Beans, greens, tomatoes, you know, that actually comes from Pastor Shirley Caesar's Hold My Mule single. And it was remixed in 2016 by DJ Suede and was a viral sensation.
2: I got beans, greens, potatoes, tomatoes, lamb,
3: ram, pork, dog,
2: beans, greens, potatoes, tomatoes, chicken, turkeys, rat, you name.
1: And with that, we've got time for just one more thing. Let's get a final word from Pastor Shirley Caesar.
4: What's your prayer these days? What are you asking God to do?
0: Wow. Keep me. Keep me, because if he doesn't, I don't know what I would do. I don't even know where I would be. Mm-hmm. So mercy, and my prayer is, Lord, keep me day by day. Hallelujah. Mm-hmm. 1 minute, 1 hour, 1 second at a time, 1 day at a time, keep me. That's it. I don't want to sit here with you and then die and go to hell. Say amen.
1: Amen. Amen.
0: Amen.
1: Amen. Amen. Amen.
0: So that's my prayer is, Lord, keep me. Keep me.
1: Some wonderful final words from Pastor Shirley Caesar, an amazing woman, an anointed woman, and so, so gifted. That's going to do it for this week. Bye-bye, everybody.
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8: 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I'm Gordon Robertson.
9: Hey, everyone, and I'm Ashley Key. Araya McGarry hosts a TV show in the Atlanta area, and her voice is heard by thousands of people all the time.
8: And that's a miracle, because after she had surgery for cancer, doctors told her that she would never speak above a whisper.
10: Araya McGarry suffered from chest pains for almost a year before she received a grim prognosis from her doctor.
11: And they told me that they found something in the x-ray and the blood work doesn't look good, so we think it's some type of cancer, but we don't know for sure. My mom had just died of cancer a few years earlier, so when I heard the word cancer, I thought death.
12: You marry the most beautiful woman in the world, and all of a sudden, that can be taken away from you in a split second. This cancer is invading her life. I just didn't know what to do. I didn't know where to go. My whole world just came crashing to a halt. I thought I was going to lose her.
11: At that moment, I said, I'm going to believe for a miracle. I'm going to believe for total healing, because I've heard of people getting instant healing. And I kept thinking, well, I can do that too. I believe. My pastor was there praying. My husband was praying. We had called 700 Club to pray.
12: And it's amazing. As soon as I called the 700 Club, I felt just so much peace. It was the most amazing thing. I was just a wreck before I called, but as soon as I called them, it gave me the relief that I needed. It gave me the strength that I never thought I could have.
10: The doctors removed the cancer from her, but as she woke from the surgery, they delivered more bad news.
11: We had to take out the lining around your heart, disconnect half your diaphragm, and we had to remove one of the left nerves to your vocal cords, and you're never going to speak again above a whisper. It would be impossible.
10: Araya began 6 months of intense chemotherapy to kill any remaining cancer cells.
12: Really getting really sick, and a doctor, I overheard him say, this is the sickest patient that we have ever had.
11: Chemo almost killed me. My doctor said that the cancer's curable, but the chemo was the real struggle.
10: The prayers of her friends and family became a source of hope during her toughest moments.
11: When I was lying on the floor in the bathroom, just wrapped around the toilet bowl, he'd be on the phone. I could hear him agreeing in prayer on the phone with the 700 Club. And he didn't stop picking up that phone and praying all days, hours of the 6 months that I was in chemo, along with all of our friends and family and pastors. That meant a lot to us. And you know what? When you're sick, you really do feel the prayers. I felt a real warmth and that peace that passes all understanding. I knew it was going to be okay.
10: Doctors finally said Araya's cancer was gone, but unfortunately, so was her voice.
12: But I kept praying, kept staying and praying that her voice would be restored. I says, I don't know how long it's going to take, but it'll be restored. God spoke to me and says, she is going to be fine.
11: And I couldn't speak for almost a year. I was really, really bad, very faint. Couldn't even make a phone call because people would hang up on me thinking it was an obscene phone call. But about a year or so later, my voice starts coming back. And before you know it, I just realized I'm talking. And it kind of like one of those aha moments. This is a really a lot better. And I went back every year to my doctor to get my checkup. And they're like, you're sounding good. I'm like, yeah, and I'm not supposed to. So I'm a testimony of miracles happen in God's timing, not in our instant, you know, God, can you do this for me and do it now?
12: Doctor said this was impossible that she would not speak no more than a whisper. And this is an absolutely a miracle what took place. And so I believe in miracles.
10: Today, Araya and Brian produce a TV show in the Atlanta area. Her voice can be heard encouraging people to expect the miraculous in their lives, too.
11: Anytime somebody says that can't be done, that's impossible, that's an opportunity for God to show how great He really is. I don't believe in impossible, no matter what it is, because in God's eyes, He can do anything.
12: All things can be done through Jesus Christ. You can be healed. Your drug addiction can be healed. Your cancer can be healed. Your stress can be healed. God wants us to make it very simple. Believe in Him and believe in His word, and everything can happen.
8: And that is the key. Believe in Him, believe in God, and believe in His word. If you have faith in God, if you know that He can do it, and you have faith that his promise can be true for you, well, then you have everything you need to have a miracle. Mm-hmm. Now, I love instant miracles. I know Ashley loves instant miracles,
9: absolutely.
8: Too.
9: Absolutely.
8: But sometimes miracles take some time.
9: Yes, definitely.
8: And you have to walk through the valley of the shadow of death. And that's exactly what happened in that story, walking through the valley of the shadow of death, where you have this horrific surgery. Cancer diagnosis is horrific in and of itself, but then you go through surgery. And then if you've ever known anyone who's gone through chemo, it's a torture. And walking through that. But then you have prayer throughout it, praying. And whose report are you going to believe? You're going to believe the doctor? You're never going to speak again? Well, doc, guess what I'm doing? Mm-hmm. I'm speaking again.
9: Yeah.
8: It took time, and it may take time with you. I love the instant.
9: Yes.
8: But when you're walking through it, you don't fear any evil because you have every assurance that he's with you.
9: Well, question for you. I mean, why do we sometimes experience a healing that takes time and it's not instant? Why is that?
8: I have no idea. Do you?
9: Well, no, but I would say I think what I would go back to is it's all in God's timing. It's all in his will. No matter what you're going through.
8: Well, I'm not sure.
9: I don't know.
8: Some things are
9: as well.
8: It might
9: bring me peace.
8: Just because time and chance happen to us all. Mm-hmm. Is it his will for his children to get sick? I think the answer is quite clearly no. Mm-hmm. In heaven, there's nobody sick. So when you're asking questions about what's God's will, look to heaven. Mm-hmm. And in heaven, God's will is perfectly being done. And in there's nobody sick. There's nobody sorrowful. There aren't any tears. There isn't any loneliness. There isn't any rejection. We're all accepted in the beloved. Mm. In this fallen world, you will have trouble, but be of good cheer, for Jesus has overcome the world. So don't put it on God as somehow he's doing this or he's fashioning it. Mm. You know, in the Bible, even Jesus had delayed healings. You know, the lepers were healed as they went. They weren't healed instantly in his presence.
9: Right.
8: They were healed as they went. You have the blind men. Yeah, Jesus had to pray several times.
9: Yeah.
8: Okay, I see men walking, and then finally it gets to be clear.
9: Yeah.
8: So if Jesus even has trouble with having it be instant, well, then why should we expect anything different? But please keep it in mind that even though you're walking through the valley of the shadow of death, you don't have to fear evil because he's with you.
9: Yeah.
8: Now, I personally, when I had cerebral malaria, I was into naming it and claiming it, and I'm God's man of faith and power for the hour and all these kinds of things.
9: Mm-hmm.
8: And I would see symptoms go away. I didn't realize that was the pattern of the disease. I thought my prayer had been answered. And then finally, I'm bleeding. I'm bleeding out of my kidneys. I'm vomiting. It's horrible.
9: Wow.
8: I'm losing liver function. And I think I'm going to die. And God's not going to answer my prayer.
9: Mm.
8: And that took a week.
9: Yeah, I was going to say that was a process. It wasn't.
8: It took a week.
9: Yeah. But once it happened,
8: but then,
9: it happened.
8: Then it was, I heard a voice behind me. Get up. Mm. Get to work. For I have healed you. And that energized every cell of my body.
9: Yeah.
8: And that was a moment. And that's a moment that will be with me for all eternity.
9: Yeah.
8: When Jesus speaks to you, his words have a lot of authority.
9: Yeah.
8: The word in the Bible has the same authority. Believe it. Stand on it. Well, we have a magazine. It's called Miracle Living Today. 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We want to encourage you in your faith, and what God did for others, he will do for you.
9: That's right. All right, everyone. Well, up next, a runner has a brush with death. See how he survived the full force of a tornado by hanging on to a tree. Amazing story. 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
14: It was so intense with the sinus pressure that it was to the point where my jaws were even hurting from coughing so intensely. It was a battle. It really was. He kept saying to me, "This tube will pass." So I just stand up and say, I'm waiting on you, Lord. I just kept confessing, God is my healer. He is my healer. They were to the section where they were talking about people receiving healings. They were going to pray for anyone who was sick.
8: Now, there's someone, you heard the report about sinus conditions, and you're saying, please say sinus conditions. So for you, I'm saying sinus condition. All of that inflammation, everything that seems to be swollen and closed up, open now in Jesus' name.
14: I jumped up and my spirit just kind of leaped and I said, that's for me, Lord, that's it. You think maybe he's not mindful of those things, but he's mindful of everything. He's just faithful and he is our healer.
15: It was alarming how much I was vomiting.
16: It was a condition called acute tubular necrosis.
15: They kept saying, septic, septic. I think she's getting septic.
17: They sent this lady in to prepare us for a lifetime of dialysis. And this medicine was going to destroy every dream my girl could possibly have.
18: Thousands and thousands, literally around the world, were praying for her.
15: Mom runs out into the hallway, and she's like, he just told me he canceled your surgery. He was like, your kidney biopsy came back completely clean. I stood up on my hospital bed with my IV bag. Just we were hugging and screaming. It was like just the biggest celebration.
16: I know there were a lot of people praying for her. I think those prayers were answered.
15: I am beyond thankful that I have been singing nonstop. Prayers work. They work. Ask people to pray for you and like really believe that anything is possible.
19: For more than 20 miles, a killer tornado splintered trees, toppled homes, and destroyed everything in its path, except for David Young.
20: On the afternoon of Good Friday, David Young drove to his favorite running trail near his home in Murfreesboro, Tennessee. David's a pastor and wanted time to pray and prepare for the upcoming church services. He began his run despite the ominous clouds on the horizon.
21: I knew there were storms coming. I didn't know we had a tornado watch, and certainly didn't know about a tornado warning.
20: 2 miles into his run, the storm arrived. David didn't know it, but the full force of an EF4 tornado was headed right for him.
21: As it starts to rain, I recognize that, you know, it could get serious here, but I was really kind of excited about it. I thought, hey, I've been looking for some sort of survival situation, and here's a good one.
22: David had been through storms before. While winter backpacking a few months earlier, he panicked as hypothermia set in during an unexpected storm.
21: Every day since that backpacking trip in February, I had been saying to God, don't ever let me panic again. You keep me calm no matter what happens.
22: When was the point that you realized you were in trouble?
21: I could hear a rumble in the distance. My head kept saying to my gut, there's no way this is a tornado.
20: Across town, David's family huddled together in a grocery store as the tornado passed by.
21: My son, my 13-year-old son, wouldn't sit down. Instead, he stood up and he was just pacing back and forth. And several of them kept saying, you need to come over here with us. And he kept saying, no, if it's okay with you, I need to pace and pray for my dad. Praying specifically for me. They didn't know I was out on the trail.
20: As the tornado approached, David darted off the trail and wrapped himself around the base of a nearby tree.
21: As soon as I saw the debris, I began to hear the forest explode above me. The sound of the trees crashing was just unbelievable. It was 1,000 trees exploding all at once. It was almost deafening, the sound of the trees. And when it hit me, it went from 10 or 15 miles an hour, the wind, to 200 miles an hour all at once.
22: But you didn't let go.
21: Oh, no, I wasn't going to let go. Now, wherever the tree went, I was going. But I was not going to let go of that tree.
20: David held tight as the winds lifted his body in the air. Bushes and trees were uprooted and smashed all around him.
21: And then the eye of the tornado passed over me. So I dropped down and I curled back around the tree again. And as I looked up, it was the most phenomenal thing I've ever seen. It was peaceful, it was calm, and at the very top of the tornado, the debris didn't move to the left or the right, it moved up and down. And my first thought was that I'm in heaven and these are angels dancing up and down. It looked like angels just performing a little ballet at the top. And I lay there and I looked up and I remember feeling warm and loved and thinking to myself, you know, this is the greatest gift that God could ever have given me.
2: You felt the love of God in the eye of a tornado.
21: It's hard to explain that, but it's true. Yeah, I did. I felt God's love right in the middle of the eye of the tornado.
20: But David's moment of tranquility was short-lived.
21: And then when the back wall hit, it hit with as much violence as the front wall, and it began to drop the things, and it didn't feel as though trees were dropping. It felt as though they were being thrown down on the ground hard. At first, I was thinking to myself, you know, this is unbelievable. Of all things, I'm in the middle of a tornado. By the time the back wall had hit me, I was thinking, okay, this has got to end pretty soon. Now I won't make it much longer if this keeps going.
20: Two trees came crashing down on top of David. One smashed his left leg, and the other hit his head, giving him a concussion and a deep gash. But he was alive. As the tornado passed, David scrambled over the debris and made his way up toward the street. The reality of what just happened began to sink in.
21: It looked like a nuclear bomb had gone off. Just 30 seconds before, there had been a beautiful forest, and now it appeared that every tree in the forest was down. There was twisted debris everywhere, pieces of buildings, huge chunks of buildings. There was the entire side of a semi-tractor trailer was down there on a tree right next to me, wrapped around that tree.
20: David made his way to a nearby parking lot, then was rushed to the hospital by men who found him there.
21: They put 7 or 8 staples in my head. And they said to stop the bleeding. I would have bled to death. Wrapped my leg up, and best we can tell, it was just beat up badly. It may have been a hairline fracture, but nothing serious.
20: Easter Sunday, David walked out in front of his church and preached a sermon that was born in the eye of a tornado.
2: What was your message?
21: Message was that regardless of how bad the storm is, Christ is risen. And one of the things that I've thought about often is that holding onto that tree in the middle of the storm is just a wonderful metaphor for a life that if we cling to the cross of Christ, holding onto that tree, even if you don't know what's coming next, if you don't know how bad it's going to be, regardless of how much debris is slamming around you, you hang onto that tree and God's going to take care of it.
9: I don't know about you, but I am almost like speechless at that story. Wow, that is just absolutely incredible what God did for David. I mean, he was clinging to the trunk of a tree as a massive tornado just literally goes over him, and he experienced everything. And the fact that he saw and felt the love of God in the eye of a tornado is truly, truly a miracle. So whatever you are going through today, I just hope and pray that this story has somehow given you hope that if David can experience the love of God in a truly just unbelievable event like that, surely I can experience the love of God in whatever situation I'm going through as well. You know, sometimes we just have to cry out to God and ask for that. God, I want to feel your love. I don't feel your love right now. And I know it's not because you don't love me. It's because my eyes are not on you right now. So I just want to encourage everyone, I'm encouraging myself, that when life gets tough, when life gets confusing, when there seemingly is a storm surrounding you, keep your eyes on the prize. Keep your eyes on Jesus, because when we do that, we get to experience peace and hope and love, even if there's chaos around us. So take heart and take hold of Jesus today. And if you need prayer for anything at all, I always like to remind everyone on this show that we have a prayer center open 24/7. If you need prayer for anything, please give us a call, 1-800-700-7000. Gordon?
8: 6 feet per second. That's how fast the fire was that was engulfing their house. Travis and Rachel were trapped inside this inferno. They knew that even if they made it out alive, they might not survive what would follow.
3: It was burning quick and it was burning hot. I did think I was going to die. I was just praying to God.
4: May 24th, 2023 is forever seared into the mind of Travis Stanfist.
0: as the night he nearly lost everything. Fast asleep, his pregnant wife, Rachel, frantically woke him as smoke billowed up the stairs. The first floor of their two-story pole barn apartment was on fire.
3: We actually ran to the window, and that's where her parents met us in the driveway and told us the barn was on fire. I remember my mother-in-law screaming and saying, "You need to jump." The window was about 15 to 20 feet above the driveway. Rachel had to go head first, and I helped my dog out the window. After that happened, I actually was trapped up there because the flames started coming up over the window. And that's when I decided that I was going to run down and through the fire. I remember screaming, running through the barn, because I could feel myself basically hitting flames as I was running.
0: Travis narrowly made it outside, where he saw Rachel, unconscious, being pulled away from the flames by her parents. His skin burning, Travis ran into his in-laws' house adjacent to the pole barn to jump into a cold shower.
3: At that point, I could see that my hands were burned. I could see that my pants had caught on fire and that my legs were pretty beat up. I didn't know how severe, you know, the rest of it was. Really, the first thing that I did once I had a moment to collect myself is just pray, you know, "God, please be with my wife," and I just repeated it over and over and over.
0: Firefighters and paramedics arrived to load Travis and Rachel into ambulances. In the ER, it was discovered that Rachel had a brain bleed from a fractured skull, along with third-degree burns from her legs to her torso. Unsure if she would survive, and being 36 weeks pregnant, doctors opted to perform an emergency C-section. Meanwhile, Travis went into surgery for his extensive burns, which included his face.
3: They started sedating me, and, you know, I remember quick flashes once I got to the hospital. I remember hearing that she was going into the delivery room. That was kind of it.
0: Their families contacted their churches, and hundreds began praying for them. A few hours later, the surgeon successfully stopped Rachel's brain bleed, saving her life. She and Travis would then get to meet their daughter, Brinley.
1: There was not a scratch on her. She was perfect. God is so faithful. Day after day, we would pray for a body part to heal. And the next day, the surgeon said, "It's healed. We don't need to regraft it." It was just incredible.
3: My reaction once I was told that Rachel was all right, that Brinley was healthy, was, you know, praising God. They're everything to me.
0: Their path to recovery was painful. Travis underwent 3 surgeries while Rachel had 5. She required physical therapy due to the location and extent of her burns, but they and others continued to pray.
1: God is the ultimate healer, and he has shown that to us from day one. When I left the hospital, I was in there for 29 days, and one of my surgeons told me that my healing was where I should be at 4.5 months, leaving at 29 days. So it was just humbling to hear that.
3: Until you're in the situation where your life's on the line and you see miracles happening left and right, you know, to me, that's really where it sunk in, how important prayer is. The fire burned about 6 feet per second once it was fully up and going. The fact that, you know, we survived that intensity is just, it's mind-blowing to me. God really stepped in and, you know, with his grace, saved us.
0: Travis and Rachel reunited with Brinley and their dog Otis, who also escaped the fire unscathed. They posted videos about their experience on social media and received millions of views. The cause of the fire was never determined, and only a Bible, a single photo, and the shirt Rachel was baptized in, now framed, survived. Travis and Rachel believe that God delivered them so they would be able to share about his goodness to the world.
1: Grateful is an understatement. It's all a miracle. Yeah, we went through this, and yeah, it was tough, but we're here. We have a baby girl. It's God's story that we are here to tell. As long as you keep your eyes on him, he will be with you.
3: I credit all this to God. God gave us the opportunity to share who he is through our story. I've never looked at this as Travis and Rachel's story, but an opportunity to share with anyone and everyone who God is and how faithful he is. I love my family with all my heart. I'm grateful every single day for what God's brought us through.
8: What an incredible story. We've seen 3 incredible stories. And in that, what was the defining thing? Instead of looking at the problem, instead of looking at the tornado or the fire, they looked to Jesus. And that's what the Bible tells us to do. You can find it in your Bible. It's in Hebrews chapter 11. Looking unto Jesus, the author and the finisher of your faith. Now, you can get into trouble when you look at your problem and you allow the problem to overwhelm you. When Peter stepped out of the boat, I give him a lot of props for stepping out of the boat. The other disciples didn't. When he stepped out of the boat, he walked on water. And then he started to notice, well, there's some wind and there's some waves here. And he starts to think, well, I shouldn't be doing this. And Jesus said, why did you doubt? Why did you doubt? But the other part of that is Jesus reached out to Peter and picked him up. God never fails. He never gives up. He won't give up on you. You should look to him. And when you look to him, you get all the faith you need. When you look to your problem, you get all the problem. When you look to the solution, you get the answer. So let's do that right now. And let's pray. Let's look to him and let him be the miracle worker that he is. Lord God Almighty, we come to you. And for anyone in distress, anyone who's been through an accident, anyone who's been through fire, through flood, Lord, you are the answer, and your word is clear. You are our very present help in time of trouble. So, Lord, we look to you, and we look to you for your answer, for who you are. Now, come to us. Be Emmanuel. Be God with us, in us, all around us. Let your presence manifest. Let the peace that passes all understanding guard our heart and our minds now. We look to you, and we ask now that you would perform a miracle. Miracles of healing and deliverance and provision, Lord God. We ask for it all in Jesus' name. Ashley, what's God given you?
19: Yeah, I just heard somebody with a ruptured spleen, and God is healing you of that right now. It's a pretty serious matter, and I just believe God is healing you from the top of your head to the soles of your feet. That ruptured spleen will not be ruptured any longer in the name of Jesus. Thank you, Lord.
8: I just heard you're having a severe drop in blood pressure as a result of it. God is able, and he's able to bring life to you. And in Jesus' name, whatever is happening with you, may it stop now, and may there be healing from the top of your head to the soles of your feet. May there be no consequences from this. May it be as if it never happened to you. We receive it all in Jesus' name. Amen. If you've been healed, and if you need prayer, we're here for you. All you have to do is pick up the phone and call us. 1-800-700-7000. Here's a word from Psalms. We went through fire and water, but you brought us out to rich fulfillment. God bless you. We'll see you again.
4: We also had members who fought in the war to fight for the cause of liberty.
5: Making sure that army is staffed and supplied. He's able to identify British intelligence agents and send that information on to Washington. After they've served in the army, they look forward to a government which gives to bigotry no sanction, to persecution no assistance.
7: Washington's words are powerful because they express an idea of a world that's different from the one everybody grew up in.
23: This ideal of religious freedom is going to be part of the government, but is it really meant for everyone?
5: Is this going to be a place where you can be free to say what you want about God

0: I got into a serious relationship, but his family was like involved in Santeria. They would do like Ouija boards and like, I mean, everything that you can think of like occult, like they were in it. And I feel like something just like sit on me. Like I was like shaking, crying. I just called out to Jesus. From that moment, I felt like God took it and was like, I'm gonna heal you.
1: Are you starting to feel the wear and tear, the grind? Well, you're not alone.
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7: 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If you're living in pain, today join Blair Underwood as he invites you to flip the script of your life with Omega XL, the natural joint relief supplement that has helped millions rewrite their story.
1: Hey, I'm Blair Underwood. Thanks for joining me on location today right here in Tinseltown. I'm beyond excited because today you're going to get the red carpet treatment, a glimpse behind the scenes of my life and all the fun and action that goes into a studio production. Today, we're filming a story that I think would interest anyone out there. So let me ask you, have you ever experienced occasional aches and pains like I used to? Well, I've got some good news. Enter the star of our show, Omega XL, the natural joint relief supplement that has helped millions of people flip the script on their occasional joint pain. I'm taking it, and have for the last 10 years, plus it's changed my life. I believe it can change yours too.
8: Hey, Blair, yeah. I'm ready to be on set.
1: All right, good. So, listen. Sounds like it's call time. I invite you today for an exclusive look at the process as we tell you the story of Omega XL. Amazing scenes, special appearances, and maybe even a plot twist or two. But as we say in Hollywood, lights, camera, action.

0: Are you starting to feel the wear and tear? The grind? Well, you're not alone. Did you know that there are more than 50 million Americans living with joint pain every day? That's why I know that I know that I know there's an audience for Omega XL, the natural joint support supplement that's already impacted the lives of millions. This is the story of a game-changing product, the natural product.
1: That will help you stay active and enjoy your days. Don't slow down, and definitely don't stop living. Overcome pain.
0: Just like the millions of people who have found success with Omega XL.
2: My name is Helen, and I was an EMT for 20 years in New York City. The job was very tough. We never knew what call we were going to get, but I was one of the first responders for the plane on the Hudson. After years of working EMT, my body took a toll. My back, my knees, my neck. I could not walk half a block. I ordered Omega XL, and now, last week, I walked 6 blocks. I was so proud of myself. My husband says it's a big difference. He wants to know, what did I take? It's been the best thing that I did. Everything changed for the best. I can go out. I can hang out with my sisters, do whatever I can and want to do. Now it's let's go, baby. This product is the best thing. You will remember what did it to you, and it was Omega XL.
3: I had considerable pain in my knees, in my back. There was always discomfort. It was so bad that I just thought it was age, because I've gotten older and I wasn't that flexible anymore. When you can't bend your leg, it's hard to climb stairs. I didn't want to go up and down the stairs. I went into the kitchen and I was looking for a plastic container. I could no longer stoop. I had to hunker down or either hold on and kneel one knee down at a time. I started using Omega XL. There was such a change and such a difference. It has revived me. I started noticing that I could go up and down the stairs. I just came down. I ran down the stairs. I ran up the stairs. And I had an aha moment. I was at the kitchen cabinet, and I stooped down before I realized it. And I was like, oh, I'm stooped. I'm squatting down with my knees bent, and I wasn't holding on and shaking or needing some assistance in standing back up. 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
0: My story starts with a bottle of Omega XL. This is a product that has made a world of difference in my life. Picture this, a young, eager actor looking for your break. You finally get it, and have the privilege of breaking into the Hollywood scene. Well, it's definitely glamorous, it is, and it has its upside. It also involves working long hours, sometimes 15, 16 hours a day, walking around sets nonstop, not to mention the stress of physically demanding scenes, and all of it adds up, the wear and tear, the grind. Suddenly, what you used to do when you were younger starts to become more difficult. You develop the aches and pains that go along with aging. The job gets harder, life gets harder. Sound familiar? Now, while you might not be starring in a Hollywood film, you are the star of your life. So let's get to it. Hey, guys, how are we looking?
6: I'm on the way.
0: All right, good. Places, everyone, while we're getting ready. I'd like to take you on a journey across the world. Let's start this one at the beginning. A jaw-dropping location of natural beauty, the perfect backdrop. The origin story of Omega XL begins in the pristine waters of New Zealand. See you on the other side of the world. The secret behind Omega XL begins here, in the Marlboro Sounds, the home to one of nature's most beneficial creations, the green-lipped mussel. These mussels piqued the interest of scientists. What they discovered were that green-lipped mussels were rich in EPA, DHA, and additionally, 30 fatty acids, giving them natural anti-inflammatory properties. 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Omega XL, made by nature, backed by science. 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You're good. You're definitely an improvement.
6: Thank you. You're all set.
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7: Hello, my name is Thomas Jackson. Everybody call me Samson. Here I am, a pastor. Helping people has always been my life's biggest passion. It is my biggest purpose. And that's always been the foundation of who I am. And my ministry is all about movement. Movement is one of the biggest purpose for letting people to learn to interact, and it actually gets people's attention and let them know that you're also concerned about them. I'm moving all around that whole place. I'm shaking hands and talking to people, giving hugs. And when I'm up in front of my church, I'm all in. That's what I'm here for. In 2015, it was a very big moment in my life. The strength of my legs wasn't there. I felt like I was breaking down. And I didn't see that there was a light at the end of the tunnel. That's when I discovered Omega XL. It helped me to get back to where I can actually start using both legs at the same time. And they're not that big. There's the aftertaste, there's none. You're just gonna feel the effects of it and how potent it is being a natural substance. Because it helped in the process of my joints movement where I was limited, I wasn't as stiff. Now I'm back up functional. Now I'm moving again. All thanks and due to Omega XL. People living with pain, I'm telling you, don't cheat yourself. Think all is lost. This product actually can help you get back into that thought process of saying, you know what, I still can do this. And this will help you. Thank you, Omega XL, for giving me back my life.
8: This one here. Mm-hmm. And then this one here, which
0: I know,
8: it's the best,
0: Let's
8: right?
0: Do that.
8: All right, I'll wrap it up and then I'll bring it over to you.
0: All right, perfect. Great, welcome back. So, Omega XL, what do you think? A natural joint supplement that can help you take back your life and your mobility and be liberated from that nagging joint and muscle pain from aging or overuse. Sounds too good to be true, right? You know what? I was in your shoes until I decided to give it a shot and I made it a part of my story. It really worked for me. And I think it can help you too. And I know just the person to tell you why. Ken Mears, the founder of Great Health Works, the maker of Omega XL.
9: Hey, Blair, how's the shoot going? How's your family?
0: Family's great. Shoot's going great. Actually, we're rolling right now. I'm with the audience, and I wanted them to hear about the Omega XL straight from the man himself, the source.
9: Of course, Blair. It's like my favorite thing to talk about. What do you want to do?
0: Well, I was thinking about tossing it to you kind of like right now.
9: 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Let me get on my mark.
0: Let's do it. 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
13: My name is Gerald Haynes. In college, I played football. And, you know, over the years, you know, still working out and, you know, doing things and playing with your kids and coaching, you know, little league sports. In the last probably 6 or 7 months, man, I've really, really felt the pain. My ankles and then my back of my heels, it felt like somebody was driving nails into my heels. And I tried all kinds of stuff. Medicines over the counter, nothing worked. I found this product, and it's called Omega XL. You know, I'll give it a shot. All that pain that was in my ankles, that pain is gone. It just went away. You can get that joy back in your life. I mean, even just going for a walk. I could even go for a mile and a half walk with my wife. Why don't I spend your money on something that works? I mean, this works.
14: My name is Connie Cantillo. I am an executive assistant and conference administrator. Before Omega XL, I would get out of bed and the first thing I would feel is a pain on my knees in order to get up. It was painful to do anything that I had to move my knees for. The moment that I said I needed to take action was when I felt that I just couldn't keep up with my kids and my grandchildren and my coworkers. I felt frustrated. I wasn't able to go up and down the stairs. I wasn't able to go out with my dog or even play with my grandchildren on the floor. It was really, really strong pains on my knees. It was something that I thought I would never be able to overcome. And then I found Omega XL, and it really has brought my life back. And I found out that it was a natural product. I jumped into it, and 5-6 years later, here I am being able to do everything that I wasn't able to do back then. And believe me, it has changed my life Getting my independence back is a feeling like no other. I don't have to think if I can do something. I can just do it. It worked for me, and I feel very confident in recommending it to everyone and anyone.
15: My name's Nelson George. I was a firefighter for 30 years, retired in 2007. Before Omega XL, I was having a lot of pain in my fingers. It seemed like most of the pain was in the morning after I woke up. When I went out to feed the animals and do work around the house, I was in a lot of pain. My hands are in constant use. I do all the mechanical work on my outboard motors, and I also make anchor rings consist of bending pieces of steel, welding them together, and to not be able to do the things that you enjoy, and it was depressing. I worked with a friend of mine. I had talked to him. I said, hands bothering you? I said, you know, we do similar stuff. And he said, yeah. He said, actually, I found something that actually worked. And he said, Omega XL. That's when I started taking it. I can work all day with my hands without being in a lot of pain. And that's something I couldn't do before. My hands were in more pain at 50 years old than they are in my 60s. I would absolutely recommend Omega XL to my family and friends because it's made such a difference in my life. What a way to feel great with Omega XL.
11: There's a real buzz around here. 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That's what Omega XL does. 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Keeping up? 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This is science fact. So let's talk to Dr. Sharon McQuillan, the Chief Science Officer of Great Healthworks. Nate, how are we looking? We queued up? 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
16: Omega XL is one of the world's most powerful natural supplements and has over 35 years of clinical research that show that it helps joint pain due to exercise and aging. 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
3: I'm not mad at that. Yeah, thank you. 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It's truly one of a kind. Don't you think it's time to start living a better life without the limitations of occasional joint and muscle pain?
4: Hey, Blair, can we get something for social?
3: Absolutely, let's do it. Just one second, though. Listen, while we try to work our magic here, check out these amazing results from some of our Omega XL family. All right, what you got? So, the next time you try Omega XL,
5: my name's Hassan Omar. I was in the military from 1987 to 1997, so 10 years. The military was fun, but I was a very active, physically demanding lifestyle, a lot of moving heavy things around, which is cool when you're in your 20s. When I got older, I started to feel the effects of it, which means like my knees, my lower back, my shoulders. If I'm like working out in the yard or I'm exercising, I will feel the effects. I can't do all the things I want to do. Can't lift as much weights, you know, as I want to. Can't run as far as I used to or as fast as I used to. If I work too intensely on like squats or something like that, my lower back would hurt and I wouldn't want to do anything. Most men, we just grunt and bear it. Since I started taking Omega XL, I noticed that I could work out longer. Also, like it's a little bit more mental clarity, and I was able to focus on exercising, also focus on my work. And when I woke up in the morning, I wasn't feeling sore, which is really great. I didn't expect that. So now I can do more squats. I can do my curls. I can do my dumbbell presses. I can do my shoulder shrugs, all those things. Everything just feels better. And when I go home and go to sleep at night, I know that I'm going to be able to rest because in the morning, I'm not going to have all that stiffness and aching that I used to have. When I have pain, I don't have energy. And Omega XL really made a difference.
6: Hi, I'm Joan. I'm a mother of five and a grandmother of seven, and I never stop moving. I'm lucky to have friends that were still very close from high school. The one friend we have is Sherry. We go back a long way.
7: We kept up as adult women after we graduated, had babies. We've been friends for a long time.
6: As we were aging, that we wanted to stay in good shape. So the only way to do that is to keep busy, right? And so we said, how about a walking club? It gave us a chance to be together, to recap all of our happy memories and have fun talking to one another again.
7: It's just fodder for continuing our relationships.
6: So before Omega XL, I was finding it very difficult to move like I wanted to move. I had a lot of joint pain, stiffness, and that slowed me down.
7: The conversation would drift from fun things to, oh, is your back hurting too?
6: I knew there had to be an answer to the pain that I was experiencing, and I found it in Omega XL.
7: I told my friend Joan about the aches and pains, and she recommended that I try Omega XL, that it would probably make me feel better.
6: And Omega XL has really helped us to keep walking and keep active and to keep going. And so this has been very beneficial for all of us. With Omega XL, we can really expand our walks, and we can walk longer and spend more time together, and it doesn't hurt at all.
7: Thank you, Omega XL.
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1: I love the roar of the ocean and the sounds of the seabirds. But sadly, for too long, I couldn't hear them very well. The sounds were muffled. I knew I had lost some of my hearing, but I was too embarrassed to admit it to anyone, and too proud to do anything about it. And that was a mistake that I corrected when I called Audion. For only $98, I can now hear the sounds of the ocean again. 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
2: I just want to live my life again the way it was before hearing loss.
3: My doctor told me that hearing loss can lead to dementia, so that night, I called to order my Audion hearing aids. 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I know how that might sound, but it's true.
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1: So let's get right to it. The number one reason most people love their Audion hearing aids is the sound. They're absolutely incredible because it sounds the way you should be hearing, the way you used to hear, crystal clear. You'll never miss a word again. No more. 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
3: I just want to live my life again the way it was before hearing loss.
1: My doctor told me that hearing loss can lead to dementia, so that night I called to order my Audion hearing aids. 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I know how that might sound, but it's true.
3: I would love hearing my wife say she loves me again.
0: I used to get so depressed, and now that I have my hearing back, I'm really enjoying my life again.
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0: Yeah.
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6: So let's get right to it. The number one reason most people love their Audion hearing aids is the sound. They're absolutely incredible because it sounds the way you should be hearing, the way you used to hear, crystal clear. You'll never miss a word again. No more, could you say that again? No more, turn up the TV. No more, you're speaking too softly.
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11: I used to be king of the grill in my goofy apron, and now that I bought these, I can hear their orders again. 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
6: Audion hearing aids are nearly invisible with crystal clear sound. 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
3: I just want to live my life again the way it was before hearing loss.
4: My doctor told me that hearing loss can lead to dementia. 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This might sound crazy, but since I've been using them, I don't feel as tired. I know how that might sound, but it's true.
3: I would love hearing my wife say she loves me again.
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4: 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I think I paid $98 for them.
1: Yeah.
4: So now anyone can afford them.
6: One thing's for sure, it was the best $98 I've ever spent for moments like these.
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0: 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So if you ever have any questions or concerns, Audion will be right there for you.
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0: So let's get right to it. The number one reason most people love their Audion hearing aids is the sound. They're absolutely incredible because it sounds the way you should be hearing, the way you used to hear, crystal clear. You'll never miss a word again. No more, could you say that again? No more, turn up the TV. No more, you're speaking too softly.
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9: We also had members who fought in the war to fight for the cause of liberty.
10: Making sure that army is staffed and supplied. He's able to identify British intelligence agents and send that information on to Washington. After they've served in the army, they look forward to a government which gives to bigotry no sanction, to persecution no assistance.
11: Washington's words are powerful because they express an idea of a world that's different from the one everybody grew up in.
12: This ideal of religious freedom is going to be part of the government, but is it really meant for everyone?
10: Is this going to be a place where you can be free to say what you want about God?
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0: 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There's a lot to do to publish a book, but your work is pretty much done once you send us your manuscript for review. If approved, let us do the work. As a Christian publisher, we review and publish all categories of books from authors just like you. It doesn't necessarily have to be Bible-based or even with a Christian theme. We're here for the author, any author, who wants to work with a moral, upstanding, and ethical company and wants to be treated as we all should be. If your book is accepted by us, you'll get the white glove treatment from day one. We understand that your labor for the written word is more than a book. It's unique, personal, and was likely written with a dutiful higher purpose to spread the word. We are looking to publish books with positive content in all genres. This is why we partner with our authors to provide them freedom and flexibility to write what they feel. Interested in learning more? Well, besides watching this, you can call the number on your screen today and we'll send you a free publishing kit that will provide you tips on what to expect and how the publishing process works. Call now!
1: Many authors often wonder what the phrase self-publishing really means. Well, not too long ago, the only way for an author to get their work published was to beg one of the large New York publishing houses to look at their work. The success rate was not great. Most publishing houses would reject your manuscript, shred it, and fail to respond to you. These large New York publishing houses held all of the cards. Without their clout and connections, an author could never get their book into bookstores. Luckily, Amazon and Apple, as well as new technology called print on demand, leveled that playing field and took away the iron-fisted grip the New York publishing houses held on the industry. Unlike the old days, now any author who has written a book can decide for themselves whether to publish that book or not. No more begging and pleading with publishing houses that would treat you rudely. Through our distribution partnership with Amazon, Apple, and Audible, Christian Faith Publishing can publish physical copies, ebooks, or audiobooks for our authors. We compete on all the same platforms as the large New York publishing houses. Any author is free to submit their manuscript to Christian Faith Publishing. We'll give every manuscript fair attention and the review that it deserves. We may not accept your manuscript, especially if it does not align with our Christian values, but we do promise to review it and notify you regarding our decision.
0: In the next few minutes, you're going to meet authors just like you who have published their books with Christian Faith Publishing. You'll also learn about the publishing process and how we help our authors complete their publishing journey successfully. That's right. You'll get an insider's look at the path each of these authors took, why they did it, and ultimately their experience in working with us, from editing, copywriting, to cover design, illustrations, and getting their books sold. You'll learn from them how they achieved their success and tips for how you can accomplish the same thing. You don't have to believe me. Let's hear from these Christian Faith authors.
2: My inspiration for this book was when I was six, I couldn't read. So I wanted to give a six-year-old a chance to read a book that they may learn to like to read. The best thing about Christian Faith Publishing is they care about my book. I described on my portal how my cover should look. I described it how I described it. It was just, they're so talented. They can do anything. We're all writers, but until you're, I think once you get published, I guess, then you're an author, but we're all writers in our own way.
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0: Interesting, right? There's a lot to do, but you've done the hard work. Just listen to this author.
7: I was really happy about publishing my first book by seeing my work that I've been working on for a culmination of years finally to completion and being published. I was on a faithful journey, and Christian Faith Publishing met the core values that I was looking for. I think that they're very grounded and rooted in Christian faith. Their principles show that throughout their work. They had a good revenue share model. I felt it was fair. After publishing my book, I really felt like I had achieve the goals that I set out to do. I, by trade, am an artist, so I am a content creator. I'm a survivor, so I got my inspiration off my own story, a story of survival and tenacity, but also a story that would bring me back to my core roots. That story supports my work forever, and it's, as someone best said to me, it's like my shadow in the wind.
0: Here's something you should know. Did you know that in the most recent year for which full figures are available, over 675 million print books were sold in the U.S.? That's more than two books for every man, woman, and child in the U.S. per year. Amazing! Remember, if you're ready with a manuscript and want to discover if your book will be accepted by us to be published, the first step is to call us for a free publishing kit. Did you know that CFP handles the editing, page design and layout, cover design, distribution, promotion, and royalty management for your book? We do it all for you. But first, you have to submit your manuscript for our peer review of your book. If it's accepted, we do the rest. But what do all of these services mean to you? Take a deeper look at how we take editing, cover design, promotion, and royalties seriously at Christian Faith Publishing. Let's watch and listen to some of the details that make CFP the publisher of choice for most Christian authors across the country. First, there's the copy editing process. Take a look.
1: A good book needs a good edit, plain and simple. 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A balanced page design is just as important as the font style the designer chooses. The designer deals with a number of components of design that improve the overall appearance of the printed page. Our team of professional designers will consider the overall nature of your book's content, genre, and audience, and work with you to transform your manuscript into a high-quality finished book.
0: 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But here's where a lot of authors need help. Cover design. Now, this is really important and interesting.
1: 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Our designers will work through several revisions until we receive 100% of your approval. A book is created more times than not to create an emotional experience for readers, and therefore the cover needs to create that same emotional experience visually that will delight, move, engage, and perhaps even elevate your readers. Our designers work with our editors in order to gain knowledge of the plot of your book, the tone of the writing, in order to get as much detail as possible so your cover design matches your book's content. In speaking with children's book authors, one of the most common questions is regarding illustrations. And that's great because it's one of the most important aspects of a children's book. I cannot emphasize enough how important a great illustration concept and illustrator are to a book's success. Again, at this time, you have no clue how many books you're going to sell, and neither do we. It's obviously an impossible question to answer at this stage, but what I can tell you is that your book's cover and illustrations play a critical role in the book's overall success. Just think about it. You have a mere few seconds to grab someone's attention. Illustrations and images are seen first, before text. So it is important to have high-quality illustrations that convey the story and grab onlookers' attention as your book sits in a sea of competition. Custom illustrations boost your book's identity with your personality. The goal here is to be creative, be unique, be original, and put forth the best product you can. Remember, your name is on the cover. Take as much pride in what it looks like as you did writing it. The great news is that every author publishing with Christian Faith Publishing who needs illustrations will work with one of our many talented illustrators to bring their story to life. We deliver unique, one-of-a-kind custom illustrations created specifically to the author's approval. Our illustrators meet a wide variety of styles, and our process is layered and detailed in order to assure the author's satisfaction. If you decide to partner with Christian Faith Publishing, you will receive a sample illustration to be sure you're happy with the overall style and technique of the illustrator. After you have approved your sample, your illustrator will create a black and white storyboard for you to review. This will allow you to see how your text aligns to each and every illustration. Just like a manuscript, illustration development is extremely important. We want you to be sure that characters and scenes match along with the storyline. Once you have approved your storyboard, the final step is full colorization. This is the most rewarding step because these professional illustrators bring the book to life. Overall, Christian Faith Publishing walks hand in hand with you through the process. We painstakingly pay attention to every detail, leave no stone unturned in order to deliver the absolute best illustrations for you and your manuscript.
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2: I really want to thank Christian Faith Publishing Company for publishing my book, giving me this platform to tell my story of how God is working through people and for redemption. That's what the story is about, redemption. So thank you for doing that for me. After I published my book, I felt relieved that I have accomplished something. I set a goal, put it on my vision board, and I did it with God's help.
0: Perhaps the smartest decision these authors made was to contact CFP. We take all authors through the publishing process, from the infancy of editing to copywriting, securing ISBN numbers, creating illustrations, production, sales, and distribution, along with the promotion of your book. And you have 100% ownership of your book. Christian Faith helps all authors and has its own who's who of authors that have published with us too. From Veronica Campbell Brown, Olympic sprinter and winner of 8 Olympic medals and 5 world titles, along with Creflo Dollar, a world-renowned Bible teacher, best-selling author and speaker with hundreds of books, CDs, and DVDs in distribution worldwide. His award-winning television show, Changing Your World, is broadcast across 6 continents. So many others have published with CFP, including Dr. Carol Swain, who along with Steve Fiesel wrote Abduction. But all of our authors took the first step by requesting a free publishing kit. You can too. Call the number here and we'll rush one out to you. Here's an interesting publishing fact. Did you know that the global book printing market is anticipated to reach values of around $49 billion by 2024? So right now, I want to give you an inside peek into the inner workings of Christian Faith Publishing to let you have an inside look of how we publish books every day for authors just like you. Discover how hard our family of dedicated publishers, coordinators, editors, designers, layout artists, royalty experts, and more work for you when you become an author with us. Remember, our publishing coordinators will walk you through all of these steps, like we do for every author that publishes with us. Take a peek.
8: 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Upon first receiving your manuscript, our editing department will thoroughly review your work and make all necessary changes, which will then be presented to you for approval. After editing, our page designers will format your manuscript to the preferred size so that the interior of the book will be ready for print and ebook distribution. The next and perhaps most exciting step is the custom design of your cover. Based on your input, we will create an irresistible book cover to attract the attention of your target audience. Thousands of press releases will also be distributed to make the public more aware of the newly released book and to further attract media attention. These are just a few of the many intricacies we manage on behalf of our authors when bringing a new title to market. We hope you can visit us soon. May God bless you.
0: Incredible, right? 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
9: 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It was just organized. Everything was laid out. I knew exactly what was expected of me at every point. And you knew where your book was in the publishing process at every point too. So that was awesome. And we, Christian Faith Publishing gives you your own publication specialist. And I could not have had a better person. I don't even remember a time when I called her and she didn't pick up. It was just like a great connection from start to finish, easy process. Highly, highly recommend Christian Faith for this.
0: Did you know that religious books and Bibles are the most popular adult genre every year? That's right. You've got a built-in audience ready to read your book. 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
1: To begin with, let's break down the discussion into two separate groups, ebooks and hard copy books. The current market share is about 50-50, with half of all book purchasers still preferring old-fashioned hard copy books and the other half preferring ebooks to read on their digital devices like iPads, Kindles, and Nooks. Ebook distribution and finance is actually quite simple. The hard copy version of your books is converted into an ebook for each of the various ebook platforms, the Kindle for Amazon, the iPad and iPhone for Apple, and the Nook for Barnes & Noble. Because Christian Faith Publishing is an accredited and authorized reseller and book vendor with all of the companies, the digital edition of your book is then placed for sale on each vendor's platform. And purchasers simply click a button to have the book delivered instantly to their device. Hard copy distribution and finance is equally as simple. The largest wholesale distributor of books in the world is a company known as Ingram. Ingram also has a specialty Christian subsidiary known as Spring Arbor. Christian Faith Publishing is a member of the Ingram and Spring Arbor network, thus we have the ability to sell our authors hard copy books through the entire network, which includes essentially all big and small bookstores throughout North America, as well as through Amazon's worldwide print distribution marketplace. So once we list one of the author's books in the Ingram and Spring Arbor catalog, that book is essentially available at any bookstore in North America and through Amazon around the world. It is up to each individual bookstore as to whether they will carry your book in stock or instead make it available for order. But one thing is for sure, your book will be available everywhere.
0: The simple truth is that you, as the author, need to be involved in selling your book. You need to go to book signings, use social media, or your friends to help. However, at Christian Faith, we will help you with promotions and press releases. Here's how.
1: There are several ways in which Christian Faith Publishing promotes and publicizes the new books of our authors to the masses. When thinking about how to get the word out about a new book, it's important to remember that new books are promoted. They're not advertised. This is an important distinction. You rarely, if ever, see an advertisement for a new book. Just think back. Have you ever seen an ad for a new book on a billboard, at the movies, or on television? No, because such media are inefficient for promoting a new book. The best way to spread the word and gain awareness about a new book is by using the same methods that famous authors do, newspapers and web articles about your book. To obtain useful press coverage, such as newspaper and web articles being written about you and your book, all industry professionals agree that press releases are the way to go. So just what is a press release and how does it work? A press release is a professionally drafted article written about you and your book by your publisher's publicity team. Here at Christian Faith Publishing, we have a large staff of in-house dedicated press release writers who specialize in writing press releases that will get picked up and published by local and national print and web media. Each press release is submitted to hundreds, if not thousands, of media outlets and contains a story about the author, the book itself, and the many outlets through which the book can be purchased. When a particular media outlet publishes one of our press releases, the goal is to drive readers of the article to purchase the book being written about. A successful press release campaign is a key element to publishing a new book. In the end, though, the success of any new book depends not just upon the efforts that we put into it as your publisher, but also the efforts that you as the author put into it. No one is a better cheerleader for your book than you. Your hard work combined with our efforts form the perfect partnership needed to give any new book a chance.
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0: Every year, millions of seniors will fall. The most common location for falls? The bathroom. Thousands of seniors are injured just trying to take a bath, and many of these falls are life-altering. Hospital stays and often weeks of rehab, and sometimes they'll have to move into assisted living centers or nursing homes.
1: I don't want to move into an assisted living center.
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0: 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And the average cost of assisted living, over $50,000 a year. So a walk-in tub is a very, very inexpensive alternative.
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0: Thousands of seniors are injured just trying to take a bath, and many of these falls are life-altering. Hospital stays and often weeks of rehab. And sometimes they'll have to move into assisted living centers or nursing homes. The average cost of a nursing home is $110,000 a year and can climb to over $130,000 if you want a private room. So a walk-in tub is a very, very inexpensive alternative. Walk-in tubs are designed to be easy to get in and out of. Safety features include low thresholds, wider doors, handrails, and slip-resistant floors. 9 out of 10 seniors say they want to live in their homes as long as possible, but nearly 80% say they'll need to modify bathrooms in order to remain independent and safe.
11: We love our kids, but we don't want to move in with them.
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13: 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The bathroom. Thousands of seniors are injured just trying to take a bath, and many of these falls are life-altering. Hospital stays and often weeks of rehab, and sometimes they'll have to move into assisted living centers or nursing homes.
14: I don't want to move into an assisted living center.
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13: The average cost of a nursing home is $110,000 a year and can climb to over $130,000 if you want a private room. And the average cost of assisted living, over $50,000 a year. So a walk-in tub is a very, very inexpensive alternative. Walk-in tubs are designed to be easy to get in and out of. Safety features include low thresholds, wider doors, handrails, and slip-resistant floors. 9 out of 10 seniors say they want to live in their homes as long as possible, but nearly 80% say they'll need to modify bathrooms in order to remain independent and safe.
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17: I got into a serious relationship, but his family was like involved in Santeria. 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
6: Hello, I'm Brian Allen. Welcome to our show. Let me ask all of you watching at home a question. How many of you honestly get enough physical activity on a daily basis? Now, how many of you spend way too many hours a day sitting inactively? My guess is many of you do. Whether it's because you feel discomfort while walking, maybe you lack mobility because of poor balance, stiff joints, and weak legs, or perhaps we've fallen into the bad habit of leading a sedentary lifestyle, or because of your job, you probably sit inactively way too many hours a day. Let's face it, we all do. Leading a sedentary, inactive lifestyle is terrible for your health, and standing in place for hours can be just as bad. It's time to add some extra steps to your day. Introducing Ellipse by Legsercise, the automatic seated exerciser that strengthens your legs, increases your mobility, and boosts your circulation without physical strain or impact. Stay tuned and you'll see and hear how easy it is to exercise with Ellipse while watching TV, talking on the phone, or while you work.
19: I had both knee surgery and hip surgery in the last 4 years. While at rehab, my therapist recommended Ellipse as a way to get some extra movement at home and supplement what I was doing with him. He also explained that increased circulation in my legs could assist in the healing process. I was willing to give anything a try that could help speed up my recovery. Ellipse helped so much. The ability to continue my therapy whenever I wanted in the safety and comfort of my own home. It was a blessing. Ellipse is so smooth, so easy on my joints. My legs are stronger. My joints are no longer stiff. I can walk without pain. My mobility is as good as it was 20 years ago. My therapist is so proud of me.
20: I spend 8 or 9 hours a day sitting at my desk, and I had been looking for a way to get some movement and some exercise while working for a long time. Now, the problem is most normal exercisers or peddlers, they force you to focus on the exercise, not stopping, and that just wouldn't allow me to concentrate on my work. When I saw Ellipse online and realized it provided motorized motion to keep your legs moving, I knew it was exactly what I needed. Ellipse fits perfectly under my desk, and it is so quiet that none of my coworkers even know I'm using it because it moves my legs for me and I can focus on my work. I'm getting a workout every day, and because it raises my legs, now my lower back doesn't hurt anymore, and I feel energetic when I get home.
4: My clients use it after the recovery phase, all the way through the end of therapy, and most continue using it after that. Being able to supplement their treatment at home results in less setbacks and better therapy completion rates. Because of Ellipse, they are better able to handle my sessions because they are stronger, have more range of motion, and flexibility. An 80-year-old recovering from hip or knee surgery can easily use Ellipse on speed 1, and a 30-year-old coming back from a sports injury can use it on speed 3, and both are getting exactly what they need.
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0: Before, when I used to take care of the grandkids, I was pretty active. But now that they've gotten older, I admit I sit way more than I should. I was suffering from poor circulation, and most of the days my legs were uncomfortably swollen. My doctor was always on me to be more active. My daughter bought me Ellipse. I was skeptical at first, but because it was a gift from her, I knew I had to give it a chance. right away, I could tell that Ellipse was going to be a huge help. After my first use, I could see that my legs were not as swollen. I could feel that my usually cold legs were getting warmer, and I could feel that my circulation was improving. My legs felt great, and my doctor was really, really happy. Ellipse is so easy to use. It's so smooth. There's no strain and no impact at all.
23: 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And as I've gotten older, my knees are becoming an issue too. 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
6: 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Exercising with machines that require you to use your own strength limits your ability to concentrate on anything else. But because Ellipse does all the work, your mind is free to enjoy and focus on your favorite seated activities. Just like taking vitamin supplements in your diet, Ellipse complements any activity you are already doing. Don't be fooled by foreign sellers with horrible customer support that sell poor quality imitations that fall apart in a few weeks, provide minimal range of motion, and harsh, jarring movements that are hard on your joints. Ellipse has a 46% larger rotational diameter than any other motorized seated leg mover in the world. This provides more exercise and greater range of motion, plus ultra smooth movement that's safe, super low impact, and makes your legs feel great. And its premium quality ensures that you'll be able to enjoy your Ellipse for many years.
1: After I retired and stopped working, I managed to stay busy for the first couple of weeks, maybe a month. But eventually I was spending my whole day sitting on the couch and leading a very sedentary lifestyle. So being inactive became part of my daily routine. And it didn't take long before I started feeling the negative effects of inactivity on my mobility. My legs felt weaker and my balance had deteriorated. And when I wanted to walk, I wasn't the same anymore. It was harder. I saw Ellipse on Facebook and hoped it could help me get back to the way I was. So I bought it. Ellipse was exactly what I needed. Now my legs feel stronger. I have less stiffness and more flexibility. I have better balance and it increased my mobility. Ellipse gave me back what I had lost and I feel great about that.
2: I love to do exercise and do so whenever I have free time. I also try to eat healthy, take vitamins and minerals to complement my diet. When I saw Ellipse on Instagram, I immediately realized I can add extra steps to my day. I could supplement my exercise routine while I'm sitting at home. Now I'm active. While doing some work at home, or it's cold, raining, or late at night. I burn extra calories. I feel my muscles working, it's relaxing, and my legs feel great.
4: 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Because of Ellipse, they are better able to handle my sessions because they are stronger, have more range of motion, and flexibility. 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
21: After about 2 years of using Lexercise Pro and going for walks again, I felt like I could do more. The Pro started to feel too easy.
3: Because we participated in the original Lexercise commercial, I kept in contact with the people at Lexercise. One day, I decided to call and find out if they have anything new that was a step up from the Lexercise Pro.
21: And that's when we were introduced to Ellipse. I got one before it was even available for sale. Again, it was exactly what I needed. It feels like a workout, like I'm challenging myself, but it's still super easy on my joints with no impact whatsoever. Now I can walk longer than before. I feel stronger.
3: Even I decided to try it. At the office, I spent all day walking around, talking to my coworkers, but working from home was limiting the amount of movement I was getting daily. I was sitting so many hours a day, and my sciatica was really starting to bother me. Ellipse is perfect. I keep it under my desk all day and it keeps my legs moving without even thinking about it. Ellipse is so quiet that when I'm doing my work, I forget I'm using it. Just having your feet on it keeps you in the right posture. I can feel the chair supporting my lower back. Now at the end of the day, my back feels great, my circulation is moving, I'm burning calories, and it makes me feel energetic.
21: It turns out that Ellipse was exactly what we both needed.
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33: What is driving members of Gen Z toward or away from the church? That's the focus of today's Faith and Culture. Stick with us.

0: Welcome to Faith and Culture. I'm your host, Trey Goins-Phillips, and we're joined today by NRB Director of Communications, Bethany Miller. Bethany, thanks for being here.
1: Thank you for having me. Always great to be with CBN.
0: Well, it's good to have you with us here on Faith and Culture. And let's dive right into the conversation because we're seeing brand new data from the Religion News Service that's suggesting nearly half of Gen Z say Christians' support of President Trump is what has made them less likely to attend church. Now, first, what do you make of this new research? And two, do you think that that actually is the reason that so many people have turned away from church?
1: Yeah. The question is definitely twofold. You know, I would definitely encourage readers to look past the headline. I know that's difficult these day and age. Everyday Americans will just look at headlines and get their information from that. But definitely encourage to take a deep look into the research, because upon reading further, you will actually see a profile of those who were taking the data from. And you'll see that most of them were actually either left-leaning, which would make sense that they'd have a distaste for Trump. But then also a lot of them were agnostic or atheist. And so they wouldn't really be going to church anyway. So it's good to have that in the back of your mind. But I appreciate your second question there, because I think the question is twofold, because this does draw a broader conversation. So I'm grateful that the RNS still did this anyways, because we do have a little bit, especially in the media landscape and with misinformation being rampant and a lot of outrage across media. I do think that there is a broader quote unquote PR issue that we have with the church. Now, I'm very anti-seeker movement, and I don't think that's always the answer to the church. It's never been the answer. I do want to encourage churches to continue to pursue truth and make that the combat to misinformation. But I do think whether or not a church aligns with Trump is just a surface issue. We have to take it a little bit deeper in. So I think Gen Z is turned off just by churches who aren't full of truth and full of transparency. And sure, a church that parades simply to do Trump rallies is not always going to encourage church attendance. But my answer is twofold. The data is very intriguing, and I do think there's a broader conversation. But if you take a look, you'll notice that the polling and the polling profile is left-leaning and agnostic or atheist. So they're likely not going to church anyways.
0: Yeah. Well, you have a lot of experience, obviously, researching this, being a member, too, of a younger generation yourself. So talk a little bit about the conversations that you've had in your professional capacity about these kinds of issues. Do you see a lot of people that you're talking to really turned off by the idea of church whenever politics comes up? Or is that a little bit of a misnomer? Are people actually okay with politics being a part of their theological conversation? Just give us a picture of what you're seeing.
1: Yes. I see it both ways. And so, you know, I think many of us have been hearing Gen Z is returning to the church. Gen Z is on the brink of a revival. And it's a little misleading, those headlines are, because we know that the research has shown that a lot of Gen Z is less religious than older generations. But if they are showing an interest, they're actually showing an interest in more Orthodox or Catholic churches and parishes. And I think that's because there's a hunger for truth. I think there has been a lot of turnoff to churches or spiritual organizations that promote maybe painting Trump or a political movement as the answer to salvation or as the answer to the issue that we're having. It almost kind of reminds me, taking a little bit of a theological turn here, kind of reminds me of the Jewish people waiting on a Messiah that's going to give them a you know, they're looking to Barabbas to give them that was a type of Messiah that was going to answer all their problems. And I think sometimes the church, maybe more mainline churches, that a lot of Gen Z, when they think of church and they think of Protestant churches, they will think of this type of church in their head that's full of smoke and mirrors and maybe not promoting the gospel, but promoting more of a cell. We'll see those types of churches promoting this type of false Christianity, and it's not the type that they're looking for. So I think that's why we've seen more, and I'm seeing it amongst my own generation and amongst my peers, are turning more towards Catholic faith because they're interested more in the liturgy and the tradition. And, you know, it's unfortunate because so much of the Protestant faith is not just the smoke and mirrors and the lights are all out. And, you know, there are faithful denominations outside of just that. And I'm part of a denomination that's that way as well. And so I wish Gen Z could take a step back and realize, if you are looking for truth and transparency, it does exist, and it does exist in the Christian movement, and it does exist in the church. And we are amongst a generation that is hungry and that are fed up with the lies and the seeker movement and the false type of gospel, and they are looking for something real. So my encouragement would really be to the church and to pastors listening across the board is to not water down the truth and to not sharpen. I mean, scripture calls the word of God a sharp two-edged sword. It's a sword, and it is meant to cut deep. And dulling that sword is not going to bring Gen Z in. And dulling or watering down the full counsel of God is not going to bring in this movement that we're seeking. Actually, we've seen in the past, and history shows us this, revivals came about when pastors like Jonathan Edwards just preached the full gospel, the full counsel with complete truth, no holding back. And that is the answer to what we're seeing today. And I think Gen Z, I know Gen Z is wanting that. They are just wanting someone to get up and just speak truth completely.
0: So even if we are seeing some people turning away from the Protestant church or turning away from the traditional institutions of religion, like the church services on a Sunday morning, we are also seeing some other data regarding Gen Z that is showing Bible purchases are up, that Bible reading apps are getting a lot of attention. Even if you go to Spotify, Apple Music, the streaming of Christian music has gone up. So there certainly is something going on, whether or not it ends up being a full-blown revival or not, and people can argue over what they think the proper definition of revival versus spiritual awakening is, but there clearly is, I think, something that's happening. So why is it that you think Gen Z is drawn to some sort of spiritual relationship right now?
1: Take a look around. Look at the culture. Look at society today. Look at the chaos. And I think Gen Z, I know Gen Z is looking around and going, this is not what I wanted. And especially if I speak to the women's side, as a woman myself, we were sold. I know so many of us, probably listeners here know this, but so many were sold this lie that the feministic way of life was the future and the girl boss approach and pushing marriage until your 30s or 40s was the way forward. And you could do anything a man could do. Well, that lie sold depression. And it sold women who had no fulfillment. I mean, women were made to be homekeepers and advisors to their husbands and life givers. It doesn't mean that they can't hold a full-time job and have a beautiful family at the same time. I know many women that are that way. But I think that is an example of exactly why Gen Z is sold this lie that you don't need Christianity. You don't need conservative values. You don't need, you know, this American dream that we've, you know, been told of the beautiful family under one roof and the white picket fence. I think we were told, like, you can be, you know, you can speak your own truth, and truth is subjective. It is whatever you feel. And Gen Z ran with that for so long. I think much of the mid 2000s and on ran with this concept. And then they started to realize that bared no fruit. And all of a sudden their lives were fruitless. And they're looking around going, well, that wasn't the answer. So what must it be? So I agree with you. And I'm seeing that too. There is an interest in spirituality. There is an interest in Christianity. And that is so, so encouraging. So there is some other data that's been coming out too that, and a lot of my pastors at my local congregation speak of this. It's like Gen Z is very interested, but then they're not being discipled. And so the next step would be, okay, let's seize this opportunity. Let's seize this opportunity that they are interested. Let's bring them into these churches, encourage them to get plugged in, to be discipled. And one thing that I wish I would see more of in our churches, and I'm starting to see them in my own local congregations, but across the board, we need more of this Titus 2 mentorship. We need the older pouring into the younger. And that has created cultures and societies that flourish. And we don't see that much anymore. I know there's much of the digital disconnection. Human connection isn't what it used to be. I wish it was more so. We are so, so connected digitally, but not really. Gen Z is a very socially awkward bunch these days because they don't really know how to socialize anymore because they're not encouraged to. But mentorship is definitely something that I would highly, highly encourage in all congregations. They should have that format, whether it's in the men's ministry and the women's ministry, pouring into the young adults ministry, then pouring down into the student ministry and into the kids ministry. It's a beautiful setup, but that type of structure would truly create a flourishing congregation. And then ultimately, as we know, when the church is built up, the societies are built up, and churches that flourish create flourishing societies. And that is ultimately the American founding.
0: Yeah. Well, you know, when it comes to social skills, I certainly don't think COVID really helped with much of that either. But that's a whole other conversation. Everybody stick with us. We're going to fit in a quick break. We'll be right back with more Faith and Culture.
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0: Welcome back to Faith and Culture. We're talking about Gen Z and their engagement with faith and with church, and new data that shows that maybe they are not engaging in church attendance, at least not in the way that a lot of believers might, of course, hope. And here to talk about that with us is Bethany Miller from NRB. And Bethany, one question that I wanted to ask you is that our theology certainly is going to, and it should, I think, impact our political views. So what is the right balance when it comes to addressing political issues from the pulpit within the church, while also, of course, keeping theology and scripture front and center? Because theology, our political views should be impacted by our theological views.
1: Absolutely, it should. You know, I always encourage people to take a zoom out. Politics is not just one, you know, one sector that we alienate. Politics is one thing in the Christian life we steward amongst many. We steward our finances, we steward our homes, we steward our families, we steward, you know, our careers and our relationships. And politics is another thing. It's our civic duty. And so as Christians, we are called, and it is biblical, there's many passages that speak to this in the New Testament. We are called to be a part of the civic and political process. I mean, we know people like Deborah and King David and many authors of scripture were very involved in the civic process of that day in Israel, and led to flourishing of those societies. And so ultimately, I've always encouraged Christians to remember, this is something we steward. This is something we are called to do. And we are to vote our faith. And that often, and the beautiful thing about living here in the West, America was founded as a Christian nation. I mean, and you can say that publicly because you take a look at our founding documents. You see that George Washington cited scripture often. You go to DC, you look in the monuments, you see scripture everywhere. So it's not, it is not, the term Christian nationalism was kind of used to suppress Christians into corners, into their four walls to keep them out of the process. But then we kind of got what we have today. Now, all of a sudden, we're seeing little bits of communism here and there. And all of a sudden, that would have never been heard of in somewhere like America. And so I always encourage Christians that political theology is definitely something that's in scripture. It is biblical. So take a look at Romans, take a look at your New Testament, and it does speak to that. And so my encouragement always, especially as we're approaching midterms, take a look at the ballot. Does your faith skew you in a certain way? It usually does. It should. And if you are very well versed in your full counsel of God and you know your scripture well, you will vote in that way. And I've always encouraged pastors, I mean, this like I had mentioned, this nation was founded on Christian principles. The Black Rouge Regiment was a type of fiery pastors that led this country to be what it is today. And so pastors used to lead the way. And so my encouragement for pastors to be, don't be afraid. to speak the truth. And yes, you know, we don't, you know, tell our congregations to vote a certain way, but that doesn't mean you can't speak of politics at all. You can't speak about pro-life Sunday, that you can't speak about the cultural decay that we're seeing today. You know, there's so many churches that you'll step into and they'll go up and they'll do their topics or they read their passages and then they never touch politics because it needs to stay in this night-neat circle. But that's not true. Like I had said earlier, it's a two-edged sword and that hits politics too. And if we are wanting our nation to flourish in the direction it was founded, then we must be voting our faith in that way. And it starts with our congregations and it starts with our pastors.
0: Well, Bethany, how have you seen social media impact the way Gen Z engages with and understands their faith? Because I think it's hard to fully understand a theological or even a political concept in a 60 to 90 second TikTok video or Instagram reel. But I know that that is framing a lot of stuff and a lot of views for millions of people.
1: It is 100%. You know, for so long, Christians, churches, pastors would view social media as something we won't get into. We don't want to contribute to the outrage. We don't want to, you know, we must stay in our circle and encourage people to come in person. Absolutely. We want people to come in person. And I know we mentioned COVID earlier. I have, you know, we've seen a lot of attendance drop, a lot more be online versus in person. We still want to bring people in person to interact, to have a physical Bible. There's a lot of great things that come about that. But we also need to meet people where they're at. And here at NRB, we always talk about media being a mission field. And it really is. It's where people are. It's where minds and views are. I mean, if we're speaking on politics, we've seen much of the Trump administration has used media really well to get some type of graphic out or some type of information about something out. And so they kind of set the standard, and ministry should follow suit in that sense that this is how we get information out. And while we do have a waging misinformation war, we'll see a headline, maybe even what's going on in the Middle East, and we don't even know if it's true or not. And with AI, we're like, you start to see that some missiles like are actually fake and was actually generated by AI. So I actually have always encouraged churches and Christian media to make sure that we are combating that with biblical truth. And I do think Gen Z, we know that Gen Z is online all the time. Their screen times are up like no other. So there's no better opportunity to catechize them, to encourage them to come to church and to disciple them by via using social media. And yes, to your point, it's hard to take 30 to 60 seconds and break down like substitutionary atonement. Yeah, that's a difficult doctrine to talk about in 30 to 60 seconds. But I would encourage people to do some type of podcasting and do long form and then do some sneak peeks and get viral content that hit the algorithm just right. And that's the way we do it. And that's the way we are going to reach Gen Z because that's where they're at. If they're not coming to church, they are on their phones. And so that is what I've always encouraged churches to do. Make sure you have a robust social media strategy because that's how we're going to reach the next generation.
0: Yeah, I think another piece of it too, which is more discouraging, is that so many of the younger generations are on social media. That is where they're engaging. But it just further, I think, silos us from one another because these algorithms are giving us content that just aligns with what we think. And it's only giving us things that obviously it knows that we're going to like and we're going to keep watching. So how do we do what you're saying and create that content that reaches people where they're at without encouraging them to just remain isolated?
1: You know, I think it's making sure we're touching the market trends. I think the algorithm is a beautiful thing. It's hard to say that sometimes because it can't not always be. But speaking more technologically, the algorithm right now prioritizes video. We know that it's going to push out types of content that are within 30 to 40 seconds. And as long as I've seen some churches step into social media, but then may not always know exactly how to go about it. And I get that it's difficult. And when you're a ministry or a church, you're operating with limited staff. And sometimes it's the intern that's working with the student ministry that's doing it for you with Canva and CapCut. And that's a great first step. But I do think it's making sure we're touching into those market industry trends, that we are putting out content that's top quality, that is going to reach the right audience, and that we are targeting them properly. So it does start with having an understanding of what we're working with and understanding what the media landscape is. So I always encourage people to just do their research. AI can be a useful tool. You can definitely, you know, look that up on Grok or Chat or Claude, and it'll tell you exactly what that could look like. And it can be as simple as taking the sermon that was from Sunday morning, an MP4 file, dropping it in and having AI clip it a whole bunch of different ways, because that truth that happens on Sunday, and I know there's pastors across America giving solid truth on a Sunday morning, and it's not going anywhere else on the media, and it could and bring in a new audience. And so that's always my encouragement. I've seen a lot of congregations do that and do that well. And then also podcasting is a great format. but then also putting out some lovely graphics that kind of recap or speak into a lot of questions. I think Gen Z for so long has been encouraged to not ask questions, and that's why we've had the deconstruction movement. But deconstruction is not a bad thing when it's done properly. And if it's done in the church, where they are able to ask questions about their faith and have those hard conversations, I think that's a great thing. So if we have churches that are putting out like questions, you know, so many have questions about theological things, like about the Trinity or, you know, false gospels or whatever it may be, or even like Ali Beth Stuckey talks so much about toxic empathy and how to apply their biblical worldview to what's going on with immigration. And they don't feel like that's a very empathetic, you know, view of life, you know, have those conversations. And social media can be a tool to combat that. So that would be my encouragement there.
0: Well, look, I know election years, you mentioned a minute ago about it being the midterm election year, and that's always intense. So as we get closer to the midterm elections, what are you anticipating? What are you hoping for people who are maybe new believers and they are anxious about it and they don't really know how to process these things and they want to process it through the lens of their biblical faith? What encouragement would you give them?
1: Take part in the civic process, because when Christians turn out, we turn out overwhelmingly that any concept of a rigged election can't even happen. It happened in 24 when we had the religious turnout. Christians have a duty to fulfill, and the New Testament speaks to that. So I would encourage to vote this fall. There's so many Christians that I know that stay out of the process, but absolutely vote. Download your ballot. Take a look at your local, you know, district and figure out what exactly is on the ballot. Sit with your family. These are great table discussions if you're married and have a family. Sit down with it, with your spouse, talk through it, look through, do your research and see what aligns. They have, if you do, and the great thing about social media and the great thing about media today, you can go through and look what every single candidate is voting for, whether it's on pro-life, it's on family, it's religious liberty. These are all biblical values. The Bible speaks to all of these things. And so we would be very out of touch to not participate in those things when the Bible speaks so clearly about them. We are Christians and we believe that the scripture speaks to all of life, every sphere of life, and that includes politics. And staying out of the political process means that's going to impact how your neighbor and loving your neighbor. And so voting is a way to love your neighbor, and it's also a way to protect your family. And so I would encourage you to be encouraged, because at the end of the day, it is the kingdom of God is at hand. And that's the message that we are preaching. But the process that we partake in now is going to contribute to that. And it is going to contribute to soul saving if we elect the certain type of candidates that are going to allow us to continue this type of political process that is pro-American and that is pro-Bible. And so take part. This is how we save America. And this is how we bring America back to its founding roots, which was scripture.
0: Well, everybody, stick with us. We'll be right back with more

0: truth.
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4: I wanted to be a boy one week. I wanted to be a girl next week. It was constantly like that, confusion always in my mind. I always felt like I was more in tune to femininity.
5: At 16, Tommy decided it was time to give in to those desires. Now addicted to meth, he dropped out of school and began frequenting gay chat rooms and nightclubs.
4: I had an internal knowing that it was just wrong.
5: Despite his doubts, Tommy started taking female hormones and making plans to have a sex change operation. Tommy was doing drugs with his brother and sister when he felt an oppressive, paralyzing fear.
6: Terrified, Tommy left the house and went to his mom, who had recently committed her life to Christ.
4: I had to cry out to God because I just knew in that moment that he was the only one that was able to help me. So I remember just telling him, I'm sorry of the lifestyle that I was living. I just went into this deep place of repenting and asking for forgiveness. If Jesus did it for me, he could do it for you. We all need a savior. We all come from a place of brokenness.
7: Welcome back to Faith and Culture. We're talking with Bethany Miller. And Bethany, as we're kind of closing out the conversation, tell us what it is that made you passionate about talking about these issues, about doing this kind of work. Why is it that you got into this field?
8: I have quite an American dream story. I went to college. I never finished, but I was actually studying classical music. And while I was in college, I came up with a lot of opposition at that time. Political outrage was at a high. COVID was just around the corner, and everybody had viewed, if I say it plainly, everyone was looking at my skin color and assumed I voted a certain way. And I started to realize that that was being pushed upon me. And I started to realize that people were asking me questions about my faith, questions about how I voted, and questions about why I was the way I was, why I raised the way I was, and why I didn't endorse certain things or approve certain things or affirm certain things. And it had me thinking that I think the Lord, my Isaiah 6:8 was changing quite drastically. I went from just wanting to be a school teacher teaching music and violin to I think I'm being pulled into these different directions. So I started in theology and apologetics and kind of grew from there. And NRB has been a great place to grow. But I think being a part of Gen Z and being a part of today's day and age, especially in media, the world is your oyster. And media has never been more accessible. Everybody needs somebody to help them work in communications and further this gospel message. And that is a great thing to be a part of today. And so media is such a great way to promote the truth. It's such an information war. And when you get to see the fruit of that labor and you get to see how the kingdom is furthered and that media is a mission field indeed, that is just, it further fuels the mission. And so I'm grateful for what the Lord has gifted me and what the Lord has given me and refined me in that way. But started in music, didn't think I'd be in politics, but here we are.
7: Well, for people who want to keep up with you and keep up with your work, where can they go?
8: So you can find NRB at nrb.org, and you can find my personal X at Bethany with two Y's and Miller with two M's, and that's where you can connect with me on Twitter.
7: Awesome. Well, Bethany Miller, thanks for being here.
8: Thank you for having me.
7: All right, everybody, stick with us. We'll be right back to wrap up this week's episode.
9: The veil between us and the Lord is thinnest when we're in our suffering. You know, this brain tumor that keeps coming back, craniopharyngioma you're born with. And when they diagnosed me, they gave me all of the different ways that I could deal with this tumor through, you know, these actions and prayer and exercise and just do everything I can. And the last two appointments with my physician, it shrunk. They don't shrink. They just don't. And it's, God gets all the glory. We're here by His grace and mercy. Our bodies are fragile but resilient, temporary. So we live our days joyfully. We live our days hopefully. We live our days faithfully. And in doing that, my goodness, it changes the world.
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1: This week on Christian World News, a Christian pastor recently freed from a Chinese prison is speaking out. Why Pastor Ezra Jin has mixed emotions. He's happy to be free, but sad for his brothers and sisters still behind bars. Plus, what do people believe about God, angels, and demons? The surprising revelations from a new survey. And we'll talk to CBN's Billy Halliwell about our special production on angels and demons. And an international uproar playing out in Europe. Swedish social services took these two sisters from their family. 3 years later, their parents are still fighting to get them back. Welcome to Christian World News. I'm Lori Johnson. A Christian pastor who was recently released from a Chinese prison has mixed emotions. While he's happy to be reunited with his family here in the United States, he's deeply burdened for his fellow Christians still in captivity.
2: Here I am free in the United States with such a warm welcome. So I want to make a special appeal. Please do not forget the many others who are still detained.
1: Pastor Ezra Jin led one of China's most influential underground churches. Last year, authorities arrested him and 17 of his church leaders, along with Christian pastors from other churches, for refusing to align with the Chinese Communist government. 8 of Jin's church leaders remain in jail, along with many others.
2: Beyond the 8, many other outstanding pastors from Chinese churches are still in jail. I hope we can continue our efforts to gain their freedom. For those who can speak, speak. Those who can act, act. Those who can pray, pray.
1: Jin described his 9 difficult months in prison, where he lost 30 pounds and had no contact with the outside world. Thinking he might be in prison for 15 years, Jin was shocked when authorities suddenly released him in July. That's when he learned President Trump raised his case with Chinese leader Xi Jinping at a summit in May.
3: Every once in a while, something happens which renews your faith that perhaps there are people listening who can make a difference.
1: Monday, Senator Dick Durbin thanked the president for his efforts and encouraged him to continue pressuring the Chinese president on behalf of the remaining Christians who are in prison for their faith.
3: This would be a welcome move before President Xi's visit in September, as there is simply no reason to fear these people who have done nothing but otherwise exercise peaceful freedom of religion and expression.
4: We are grateful to President Donald Trump, Secretary of State Marco Rubio, and the U.S. officials whose diplomatic efforts helped secure Pastor Jin's release.
1: Pastor Bob Fu of the religious freedom group China Aid is also speaking out for those still unjustly imprisoned.
4: As scripture commands, we rejoice always, pray continuously, and give thanks in all circumstances, for this is God's will for you in Christ Jesus.
1: Ryan Brown is CEO of Open Doors USA. He joins us now for more on the persecution in China. Ryan, why did the Chinese Communist Party target Pastor Jin's church? Was it too big, too influential?
5: I think those are very much likely parts of why the Chinese government was coming down so hard. Pastor Jin's church at Zion Church is one of several unregistered, often referred to as house churches, but that can almost be a misleading label, because when we think of house churches, we might think of something very small, a small intimate gathering. But these were large churches, churches that had grown dramatically. The Chinese government has had this church in its sight. It had grown in 2018 to about 1,500 people were meeting as part of this house church. And the Chinese government looked to close down that campus that was meeting so that they could no longer meet in person. But, you know, by God's great design, you know, God will often use persecution to expand his church. And so this church dissipated into smaller gatherings, but also went online. And then when the COVID pandemic hit and much of the world went online, Zion Church just literally exploded. You know, no longer just being geographically rooted, it had actually spread its influence reach across China into many smaller communities and had grown in numbers dramatically as well. This was something that the Chinese government did not want. The Chinese government will often see Christianity as a threat to the rule of law, as a threat to the state. And so Zion Church and Pastor Jin, the founder, came under the sights of the Chinese government, under the communist state.
1: So the charges themselves against the church didn't really deal with their religious practices, right? What did the CCP charge the church with, and why?
5: Yeah, the charges actually evolved. You know, when the folks were initially taken into custody, there was a charge about you know, some recently released laws governing the dissemination of religious content online, and those were the initial charges that were brought against. The new laws that came out in 2025 wanted to ensure that the Chinese government had influence and control over all of that online dissemination of religious materials. And so when you know, Zion Church was not looking to comply with that, you know, those arrests were made. Now, what happened is, as you know, as the state, the Communist Party began to investigate, they began to broaden the charges, in essence, ratcheted those charges up to even more severe charges, things that included fraud, characterizing things such as offerings as fraud, as an attempt to defraud people out of financial resources by disseminating information that was not true. They also look to characterize things such as, like, the simple registration. Sometimes, you know, if you attend a Bible class, there might be a small fee or a seminary class associated with, you know, printing materials or things along those lines. Those types of things were classified as business activities, and the church was, you know, brought under fire because of those types of activities.
1: Mm-hmm. So the Open Doors USA website, your website, says China has an amazing 96.7 million Christians, so almost 100 million Christians. That's wonderful. But under these oppressive conditions, how has the church grown so large in a communist-controlled nation?
5: Yeah, what is so interesting is there has been great intentionality to snuff out the church. There's been great intentionality, you know, in many of the regions. You know, the state will make it very, very difficult, and at times even go so far as to prohibit children under the age of 18 of participating in religious services. But, you know, we all recognize that we have a God-shaped hole in our hearts and minds, and all of those efforts to deny those realities, to deny our need for God, in many cases, just serve to illuminate people's need for God. And many of these efforts to try to you know, bring the church and to snuff it out have actually done the exact opposite. And by God's grace, by God's, you know, amazing spirit, he has allowed these things to bring growth, to illuminate people's needs and desire to have this type of community, to be in relationship with God himself.
1: Indeed. All right. Well, Ryan Brown of Open Doors USA, thanks so much for joining us.
5: Thank you.
1: Coming up, what do Americans believe about God, angels, demons, and more? We'll find out what a new survey says and hear from Billy Halliwell about CBN's special documentary on angels and demons.
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1: Welcome back to Christian World News. A study sheds new light on what Americans believe about angels, demons, and the supernatural. According to the American Bible Society, about two-thirds of Americans believe in supernatural beings. But the study shows they believe more in a benevolent supernatural world. For instance, 68% believe in God, while only 55% believe in Satan. 62% believe in heaven. Only 53% believe in hell. And while 64% believe in angels, only 51% believe in demons. Billy Halliwell is the producer of the CBN documentary Angels and Demons. Recently on CBN Newswatch, I spoke with Billy about this poll. We also talked about his documentary featuring the stories of people who have had supernatural experiences. Take a look. With us now is CBN's Billy Halliwell. Wow, this is fascinating. What else can you tell us about the new survey?
14: So there's some other really interesting data. 48% of Americans, and this is really incredible, believe that they've had a miraculous answer to prayer. So that's almost half of the country. That's not just Christians saying that they've experienced a miracle. And 35% have either experienced or observed a miraculous healing. I mean, these are really fascinating numbers, and it shows that there's a deep belief, right? Even if there's a misunderstanding or not massive Christianity permeating everything, but there's a deep belief in something bigger.
1: So tell us about the production, the DVD, about angels and demons.
14: Okay, so investigating the supernatural, angels and demons, we went around the country telling these stories, you know, really looking to see, you know, as Christians, we know angels and demons are very real, but is this still happening today? Are people having these experiences? And so we traveled the country telling some really compelling stories.
1: Oh, what are some of the most amazing ones?
14: Okay, so Dr. Richard Gallagher is a psychiatrist, really fascinating, and he was brought in to the Catholic Church to basically vet stories to see, is this mental illness? Is this spiritual illness? And so some of those stories that came out of that were absolutely incredible. And so what we were able to do is pull together the science, pull together the facts, and present it to people and give them a chance to say, hey, do I believe this? Do I not believe it? What do I think is going on here?
15: So we mentioned it's a DVD. I don't know, does anybody have a DVD player anymore? How else can people watch it?
14: You can stream it at cbn.com/supernatural.
15: Fantastic. So what are you working on for your next project?
14: Okay, so this is a trilogy, this Investigating the Supernatural, and the next one is on heaven and hell. And so it'll come out next year, and we're going to be looking at eternity. Are heaven and hell real? Near-death experiences, people who claim to have seen heaven, or there are some who claim to have seen hell. What does that look like? What data? Because we're all about data and stats and information and pulling the story together and really providing evidence that I think brings people to a place of belief.
15: So when you talk about angels and demons, how do you find these stories of people who say that they've had interactions with angels and demons?
14: Well, our director, Jared Anderson, is brilliant and spends a lot of time really vetting these stories because you don't just want to put any story out there. You want to really dig. And so there are lots of people who will claim to have had these experiences, but we really did a deep search and spent a lot of time looking at the facts. And so anything you see in this series, you know, has been deeply, deeply vetted. But it's a lot of work, you know, and Jared especially going in and looking for these stories and then, again, making sure they're ironclad stories. Mm-hmm. You know, I walked away from this saying, goodness, I don't know what else could have possibly happened here other than what these people are saying. And so that was kind of shocking to me in some of these cases.
15: And what I find especially interesting, and this was in the survey too, is people tend to believe the good rather than the bad. They believe in heaven, but not so much hell. They believe in angels, but not so much demons. And when you see these near-death experiences, you hear a lot of the good ones, but not the ones where people saw hell, right?
14: Right. Well, yeah, and you know what? It's interesting, you know, when you look at the numbers and the stats, look at movies. People, they believe more in the good than the bad, but they're intrigued by the bad. They go to all these horror movies that are not obviously Christian. They're coming from a different, very different perspective, but there's an intrigue there. And that makes me wonder why, if they don't believe in it, why is there such an intrigue? And I think one of the reasons is on the dark side of things, you hear a lot of stories of ghosts, and you know, I don't believe that ghosts exist. I think you're dealing with angels or demons always. Mm-hmm. But you see that because people have a common experience there. Mm-hmm. So yes, when it comes to the near-death experiences, we hear more about the heaven encounters than we do about the hell, but we will cover both of them in our next film.
15: Mm-hmm. And so tell us one more time, what's the name of the most recent production and how can people watch it?
14: Investigating the Supernatural, Angels and Demons. You can go to cbn.com/supernatural.
15: Up next, two sisters taken from their parents 3 years ago by Swedish social services. See how their plight has ignited an international uproar after this.
16: Something has been happening on campuses across the nation.
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18: 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What in the world is happening?
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18: I don't know, I'm just in awe of God.
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15: Welcome back. An international showdown is brewing between Romania and Sweden. It involves two girls taken from their Christian family by Swedish social services. The Romanian government is ready to pressure Sweden over the case. Dale Hurd brings us the story.
0: This was the scene last Saturday in Bucharest, as thousands protested Sweden's refusal to return Sarah and Tiana Samson to their parents. The girls are Romanian citizens from a Christian family who lived as residents in Sweden. They were seized from their parents under false pretenses by Swedish social services 3.5 years ago. It's become a national news story in Romania and an important issue for the Romanian government. The girls were taken while at school after the couple's eldest daughter, Sarah, lied to school officials about being abused by her parents. She was angry they would not allow her to have a smartphone or wear makeup as a 10-year-old. Parents Daniel and Bianca Samson spoke to me from their native Romania after Bianca fled Sweden with their other 5 children when Swedish social services threatened to take them as well.
2: The daughter said those things to the school. The social service took both of them. And then, but the other daughter that they took, she said, everything, it's a lie. My sister invented everything. And I was there when she blackmailed the parents. And Sarah, that started everything, confessed to her lies in a matter of days, and she never changed her story. But that was not enough because basically this institution finds searches for a reason to keep them captive.
0: Although prosecutors also found no evidence of abuse, the Swedish state refused to return the children. The girls have pleaded to be reunited with their parents. One has begun taking drugs, and both have attempted suicide multiple times.
3: Socialul mi-a distrus viața. Eu n-am cuvinte.
4: Just please take me home. I don't want to be here anymore.
2: And then they would come to me and my wife and tell us, your children said they don't want to see you anymore. And that was a lie because then we would meet the girls and they would say, Dad, we never said such a thing.
5: Ei au spus că voi nu mai vreți să ne vedeți.
4: Eu nu am spus aia. N-am spus aia.
0: Did you say that one of your daughters has begun taking drugs?
2: Exactly. Sarah, while in their care for years now, she's been vaping and taking marijuana and other types of drugs.
4: Să-mi iau viața de 7 ori și dacă întrebați de ce, e pentru că nu vedeam, I didn't see the point in life.
7: Vrești să te întorci acasă la părinți?
4: Da, 100%!
0: There have been reports Swedish social services intend to put the girls up for adoption. Rather than admit its mistake and return the Samson girls to their family, Sweden has dug in its heels. And what could have been just an unfortunate mistake has now turned into an international incident. The Romanian Senate has unanimously approved a declaration demanding the immediate return of the Samson girls. Romanian Senator and former Foreign Minister Titus Corlețean told us Sweden has not taken the demand seriously.
8: No reaction. It's a simulation of cooperation from Sweden. For 8 months, they didn't respond to a long list of questions and requirements of the Romanian government.
0: Even Swedish politicians have begun attacking the country's social services system. One recently accused social services of kidnapping children. Last month, a leader for the conservative Sweden Democrats was thrown out of the party for distributing leaflets that said, stop the social services from taking your children. Anders Carlson, who also had a daughter taken by social services, began the Parental Support Agency, a nonprofit initiative advocating for parents' rights. While Carlson told us many social workers are fair and professional, he says vulnerable children are sometimes placed in the hands of unqualified social workers and consultants, including individuals with questionable backgrounds, even criminal histories.
9: One guy in our case, he had a ton of different identities in his background.
10: And he's a social worker.
9: Yeah, he's a social worker. And was described by his friends as a notorious criminal. The problems are so severe that they doesn't fit into the Swede's mental idea about what Sweden is and stands for.
0: In the Samson case, Swedish social services justified keeping the children by citing the family's regular church attendance as evidence of religious extremism.
2: In Sweden, as soon as you confess your belief, you have a target on your back. And I do not recommend any Christian family to remain. If you're hearing this, leave.
0: Corlitzon minces no words in calling Sweden an open-air concentration camp and says this is only the beginning of Romania's pressure on Sweden.
8: And we are going to be in the streets. We are going to protest. The Romanian communities once again are organizing themselves right now. And we are going to raise at the international level this issue.
0: Although Bianca Samson does not speak English well, she read this statement.
1: The last 3 years have been very hard for us. What the Swedish state did was very painful. We find peace in God through prayer. We thank him for keeping us strong.
0: We asked Sweden's National Board of Health and Welfare for a comment, and it told us social workers are required to be competent and qualified. The courts are a legal safeguard for children. Sweden protects freedom of religion and belief. The child's best interest must be a primary consideration, and children have a right to participate in matters that affect them. With the girls facing possible adoption, Daniel says all that can be done now is to give this situation to God.
2: I've done my very best, God, and now it's your turn to intervene. There's nothing more I can do. They took these precious children for me against my will and through abuse. And there's nothing else I can do. I beg of you, God, please intervene. Please save these daughters because they are firstly yours. They are your children first.
0: Dale Hurd, CBN News, Stockholm.
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3: Finally this week, a powerful move of God at a Georgia church event for young athletes. 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The event, a partnership with First Baptist Church of Hazelhurst and Strength of a Champion Ministries. And on that uplifting note, that's all the time we have for this edition of Christian World News. Thanks for joining us this week. Until next week, goodbye and God bless you.
0: Get 40 days of praying for America. 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
6: And welcome to this special edition of Studio 5. We're on the campus of Mount Calvary Word of Faith Church, where Pastor Shirley Caesar is leading the congregation. Here's a look at what's ahead. The sweet sounds of a legendary voice.
7: How have you protected your sound, your authenticity? 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
8: Yeah, it wasn't so much that I would leave gospel. I was already born again.
6: And yet again, Shirley Caesar collects a Grammy for her incredible work.
8: Wow, I was excited. You would have thought that it was my first Grammy.
6: She has many memorable moments from her steady rise from a humble start.
8: I said to the Lord, I said, Lord, you don't have to do anything. I'm just going to just crack the door and I'll kick it down for your glory.
6: And a candid conversation about a mother's love.
9: I remember mama in a happy way.
7: How do you remember Mama today? I know Mom was really important to you.
8: You're going to make me cry. I remember my mom and in a very special way and in a happy way.
6: This woman of faith has wisdom to share.
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6: Success and an unforgettable story in this one-on-one with Pastor Shirley Caesar.
7: After about 7 decades in the music industry, Pastor Shirley Caesar is still making headlines. She recently earned her 13th Grammy Award, and that is for Come Jesus Come, which she sang alongside CeCe Winans.

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1: You earned your 13th Grammy.
0: Yes.
1: Singing alongside CeCe Winans.
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3: And the Grammy goes to Come Jesus Come.
0: 13 Grammys. I'm born on the 13th. And it was another one. It's three of them. 13 Grammys. My birthday is October 13th. Mm-hmm. And it's another one.
1: What was it like when you heard you won another Grammy Award?
0: Wow. And you know, you can spell wow. W-O-W.
1: Yes.
0: I was excited. You would have thought that it was my first Grammy. Mm. And I got my first Grammy way back in 70, something like that. Mm-hmm. But I was just so excited that here I am still winning Grammys after all of these years. And we asked the question, who did it? Mm. God did it.
1: What was it like to sing alongside CeCe? I got a chance to talk to her, and she was just in awe that
0: really?
1: You even accepted her invitation to join her. So what was it like for you to sing with her?
0: Let me tell you, CeCe is just, she's a wonderful girl. That's the first thing. She loves the Lord. Mm-hmm. Ugh, I love that. And she's just so anointed. So if that does not tell you what it was like for me to be a part, I was just so glad to be able to sing to her audience also. Mm-hmm. See, so it was a blessing. Mm,
1: loved hearing your voice on that.
4: Miracle working Jesus, stop by if you don't stay low.
1: So you get on stage in 1958 and that begins it. What's it like to get on stage today? Do you still enjoy it?
0: Yeah, I like it. In fact, I love it. Mm. And even I'm glad that you know we're able to pack places out still.
1: Yes.
0: You believe that?
1: Mm-hmm.
0: Thank you, Jesus. I am grateful. Mm. Auditoriums and things. Because who did it? Okay, I'll say it. God did it.
1: Amen. God did it. Indeed, he did it.
0: Amen.
1: Indeed. And Pastor Shirley Caesar has new music coming. Stay on the lookout. An album is on the way. Still ahead, Pastor Shirley Caesar takes us back to the Clay Hills of North Carolina for a look at the early years.
0: What have I done that makes my race so hard to run?
5: Blessed are you, Lord, our God, King of the universe, who has chosen us from all of the nations and given us his Torah.
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10: I don't know. I thought you could tell me whether or not they're genuine.
7: It has been criticized, it has been banned, it has been burned, its followers have been burned and killed. It mattered to them to get it right.
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1: Welcome back to our one-on-one with Pastor Shirley Caesar. Her career began some decades ago. She began singing professionally at just age 12, and then she joined the legendary Caravans in 1958, and the rest, as they say, is history.
2: No more, no more.
1: Now, it was 1958. You're at a Caravans concert, and you pass the note to invite yourself up for
3: Yeah, but you know what? Listen, if you don't, then who will? And so I was like 18, 19, between 18 and 19. And I was out of school because I didn't have money to go to college. So I just continued on with my singing ministry, and it wasn't moving like I thought it should. So I went to this concert where Albertina Walker, Inez Andrews, Cassetta George, Dorothy Norwood. Now, of course, all of them were not there that particular night because it was only three of them that night. One of them was either sick or somewhere, I don't know. And so I wrote my own request. Please call on Shirley Caesar. I felt like that if she heard me, that she would want me. And I wrote her a note too. I said, I can sing all of those parts that's missing. You know, I'm not a soprano singer. I'm not a tenor singer. But I just felt that if she could hear what I had, that she would want me. And so the way that happened was that when they called on me to sing, I remember singing the old song, Like a Ship That's Tossed and Driven. Battered by an angry wave. Boy, I'm getting happy. When the storms of life are raging and the fury falls on me. Lord, what have I done that makes my race so hard to run? But then I say to my soul, soul, don't worry. The Lord will make a way somehow. And after she heard me singing that, she asked somebody, because we were at a concert backstage after that, and she asked me, she said, can you travel? I said, you have to ask my mama. You got to ask my mama. And, well, I was hoping that mama would say yes. And, of course, mama did say yes. And so I sold my biology book and caught a bus. And at that time, I was living in Durham, North Carolina, born and raised in Durham. And I sold the biology book, got the ticket, got on the bus, went to Washington, D.C., had never been to D.C. Here I am, a little girl in such a big city like Washington. Anyway, I caught that bus. Nobody met me, so I don't know who I called. I called somebody a long time ago. And they told me what hotel to go to.
1: Wow.
3: And when I got there, the Caravans hadn't even gotten there yet. No.
1: You beat them.
3: I beat them there. And they had like other groups, then the Nightingales, a whole lot of other groups, because this was like the Caravans, like a caravan of singers. And so when I checked in the hotel, here come the quartet singers knocking on my door. I didn't open my door. I said, who is this? I can't call the name, okay? But actually, after a while, then Albertino, one of them, knocked on my door because the concert was the same day.
4: Whoa.
3: It was the same day.
4: Wow.
3: And I just gotten there. Keep in mind, I just gotten there. And the caravan that got there, I don't even remember rehearsing.
4: Wow.
3: But I knew all of their songs.
4: Mm.
3: So, so you know, if you don't make your own way,
4: mm-hmm.
3: and so I did. And as a result of that, I'm sitting here talking to you because of Albertina gave me a chance.
1: Shirley Caesar spent about 8 years with the Caravans and then launched a solo career. Still ahead, now one-on-one conversation with Pastor Shirley Caesar. She takes a look at her catalog and shares some of her favorites.
3: I like Jesus, I Love to Call Your Name.
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16: Washington's words are powerful because they express an idea of a world that's different from the one everybody grew up in.
17: This ideal of religious freedom is going to be part of the government, but is it really meant for everyone?
18: Is this going to be a place where you can be free to say what you want about God?
17: It's an American history story, and it's relevant for everybody.

0: And that is just a sampling of some of the covers from Pastor Shirley Caesar's nearly 150 music releases over the course of some 70 years. Now, she's got an impressive catalog, but believe it or not, after all of that music, she still has a few favorites. Now, of all the songs, because there are so many,
1: yes.
0: Do you have a favorite of yours?
1: Wow. Yes. And yes.
0: What would that be?
1: No Charge.
2: That's No Charge, my son. When you add it all up.
1: I like Jesus, I Love to Call Your Name.
0: Yeah.
1: I Remember Mama, that's one. So let me stop because I'll call out a whole, listen, I'll have enough songs to the, you know, for a choir.
0: I love it.
2: I remember Mama and the love that she gave.
0: How do you remember Mama today? I know Mom was really important to you.
1: You don't make me cry. I remember my mom and in a very special way and in a happy way. During this past Mother's Day, that was kind of hard for me. And believe it or not, this past Christmas. And because I miss her so. And she's been gone now a number of years. But I missed my mom, and I miss her. I miss my mama. And this is why I tell young people, if you're blessed and privileged to have a mother, you don't know how blessed you are. You just can't even imagine. And I tell them, love her. I don't care if she's a prostitute. I don't care if she's an alcoholic. Does not matter. She's mama. Always respect her. Now, she might not even respect herself, but she's your mother. You're not mama, she's mama. Always respect mama. I watched my mother, who was a semi-invalid, I watched her cook big dinners, and they were for us. Because, you know, young people can eat. Yeah, they can. Well, hey, the middle age can too. But I saw God make a move in our house. Bless my mama to raise all of us like that. And I saw... She always put us first. At first, you know, the preachers got, you know, they got the best part of the chicken. We got the chicken legs and chicken feet. But Mama said, God gave me these children, and y'all get your plate. And Mama would run those plates over with whatever we had at that time. And then everybody else ate. But my mother... You should have met her. She was wonderful. She was wonderful.
0: And she is proud, proud, proud of you for sure.
1: I believe, Brother Ephraim, that the grandstands of glory are filled with mothers and fathers, and they are looking over the grandstands down at their children. I believe my mama is looking right at me right now while I'm talking to you. I believe it. Hallelujah. And so, let me tell you something. The grandstand, and this is to those of you that's viewing too, but heaven is just filled with angels, with parents and things, maybe that have gone on to be with the Lord, but they are with the Lord. And so I believe that they're looking over the battlements of glory, saying you can make it.
0: Pastor Shirley Caesar's hit No Charge actually crossed over onto the secular charts. And coming up, Pastor Shirley Caesar isn't quick to reveal her age, but you know she's got a lot of wisdom to share, and she's got that coming up.
1: I had to turn to the Lord. Who else? Who else could have helped me during that time?
3: Blessed are you, Lord, our God, King of the universe, who has chosen us from all of the nations and given us his Torah.
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5: The Bible is a book that has transformed the world.
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5: If you can't rely on its history, how can you rely on its theology?
7: What is it?
8: I don't know. I thought you could tell me whether or not they're genuine.
5: It has been criticized, it has been banned, it has been burned, its followers have been burned and killed. It mattered to them to get it right.
4: From the makers of In Our Hands, Oracles of God, the story of the Old Testament, available on instant 4K streaming.

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1: Welcome back to our one-on-one conversation with Pastor Shirley Caesar. She's getting candid right now about where she turns when times get tough.

0: when it comes to encouragement, many of us turn to Shirley Caesar's music to get us out of a slump, to minister to us. Who does Shirley Caesar turn to when you're having a bad day?
1: The Lord. I'm telling you, if it wasn't for the Lord, what in the world would we do? And sometimes, in fact, I'm telling you, this past Mother's Day, I had some bad days. And it was the Lord, because I'm one of 13 children, and with all of the children, all of them are gone. I'm the last of my family. And the devil start messing with my mind, telling me, now, look at you. Now, what are you going to do? You're all alone. You're by yourself and blah, blah, blah. I'm telling you, my son, if it wasn't for the Lord. And so I had to turn to the Lord. Who else? Who else could have helped me during that time?
0: When we take away the music and the fame and that's all of that, what do you want God to say about you?
1: Well done, thy good and faithful servant. Mm. And I hope and pray that I will prove to be faithful, because it, you know, it would be a sad thing to sing all these years and preach and lift Jesus up, and then I myself become a castaway. So mine is, you know, just don't throw the towel in, whatever you have to do. Glory to God, because, Lord, if I throw it in, throw it back. Please throw it back. I don't want to give in or give out. Remember the song, the people are depending on you. Yeah. Don't give up. And I keep that uppermost in my life. I keep it because I'm telling you now, if it was what the devil wanted from me, who knows? I probably would have been dead, maybe gone, or maybe out there singing some other kind of music, maybe living with a man or something, but God. Excuse me, you hold on.
0: Go for it.
1: But God and mercy. Somebody out there ought to say mercy.
0: Mercy.
1: Come on, everybody, mercy. Say mercy.
0: Mercy.
1: Thank you, Jesus.
0: Amen. Amen.
1: The mercy of God.
0: Beans, greens, tomatoes, you know, that actually comes from Pastor Shirley Caesar's Hold My Mule single. And it was remixed in 2016 by DJ Suede and was a viral sensation.
2: I got beans, greens, potatoes, tomatoes, lamb, rings,
3: pork,
2: beans, greens, potatoes, tomatoes, chicken, turkeys, rat,
3: you name.
0: And with that, we've got time for just one more thing. Let's get a final word from Pastor Shirley Caesar. What's your prayer these days? What are you asking God to do?
1: Wow. Keep me. Keep me, because if he doesn't, I don't know what I would do. I don't even know where I would be. So mercy, and my prayer is, Lord, keep me day by day. Hallelujah. Mm. 1 minute, 1 hour, 1 second at a time, 1 day at a time. Keep me. That's it. I don't want to sit here with you and then die and go to hell. Mm.

0: Say amen.
1: Amen. Amen.
0: Amen.
1: Amen. Amen. Amen.
0: So that's my prayer is, Lord, keep me, keep me.
1: Some wonderful final words from Pastor Shirley Caesar, an amazing woman, an anointed woman, and so, so gifted. That's going to do it for this week. Bye-bye, everybody.
2: We also had members who fought in the war to fight for the cause of liberty.
3: Making sure that army is staffed and supplied. He's able to identify British intelligence agents and send that information on to Washington. After they've served in the army, they look forward to a government which gives to bigotry no sanction, to persecution no assistance.
4: Washington's words are powerful because they express an idea of a world that's different from the one everybody grew up in.
5: This ideal of religious freedom is going to be part of the government, but is it really meant for everyone?
3: Is this going to be a place where you can be free to say what you want about God

0: I got into a serious relationship, but his family was like involved in Santeria. They would do like Ouija boards and like, I mean, everything that you can think of like occult, like they were in it. And I feel like something just like sit on me. Like I was like shaking, crying. I just called out to Jesus. From that moment, I felt like God took it and was like, I'm gonna heal you.
1: Welcome to Miracle Living Today. I'm Gordon Robertson.
2: Hey, everyone, and I'm Ashley Key. Araya McGarry hosts a TV show in the Atlanta area, and her voice is heard by thousands of people all the time.
1: And that's a miracle, because after she had surgery for cancer, doctors told her that she would never speak above a whisper.
3: Araya McGarry suffered from chest pains for almost a year before she received a grim prognosis from her doctor.
4: And they told me that they found something in the x-ray and the blood work doesn't look good. So we think it's some type of cancer, but we don't know for sure. My mom had just died of cancer a few years earlier. So when I heard the word cancer, I thought death.
5: You marry the most beautiful woman in the world and all of a sudden that can be taken away from you in a split second. Cancer is invading her life. I just didn't know what to do. I didn't know where to go. My whole world just came crashing to a halt. I thought I was going to lose her.
4: At that moment, I said, I'm going to believe for a miracle. I'm going to believe for total healing. Because I've heard of people getting instant healing. And I kept thinking, well, I can do that too. I believe. My pastor was there praying. My husband was praying. We had called 700 Club to pray.
5: And it's amazing. As soon as I called the 700 Club, I felt just so much peace. It was the most amazing thing. I was just a wreck before I called, but as soon as I called them, it gave me the relief that I needed. It gave me the strength that I never thought I could have.
3: The doctors removed the cancer from her, but as she woke from the surgery, they delivered more bad news.
4: We had to take out the lining around your heart, disconnect half your diaphragm, and we had to remove one of the left nerves to your vocal cords, and you're never gonna speak again above a whisper. It would be impossible.
3: Araya began 6 months of intense chemotherapy to kill any remaining cancer cells.
5: Really getting really sick, and a doctor, I overheard him say, this is the sickest patient that we have ever had.
4: Chemo almost killed me. My doctor said that the cancer's curable, but the chemo was the real struggle.
3: The prayers of her friends and family became a source of hope during her toughest moments.
4: When I was lying on the floor in the bathroom, just wrapped around the toilet bowl, he'd be on the phone. I could hear him agreeing in prayer on the phone with the 700 Club. And he didn't stop picking up that phone and praying all days, hours of the 6 months that I was in chemo, along with all of our friends and family and pastors. That meant a lot to us. And you know what? When you're sick, you really do feel the prayers. I felt a real warmth and that peace that passes all understanding. I knew I was going to be okay.
3: Doctors finally said Araya's cancer was gone, but unfortunately, so was her voice.
5: But I kept praying, kept staying and praying that her voice would be restored. I says, I don't know how long it's going to take, but it'll be restored. God spoke to me and says, she is going to be fine.
4: And I couldn't speak for almost a year. I was really, really bad, very faint. Couldn't even make a phone call because people would hang up on me thinking it was an obscene phone call. But about a year or so later, my voice starts coming back. And before you know it, I just realized I'm talking. And it kind of like one of those aha moments. This is a really a lot better. And I went back every year to my doctor to get my checkup. And they're like, you're sounding good. You're sounding good. I'm like, yeah, and I'm not supposed to. So I'm a testimony of miracles happen in God's timing, not in our instant, you know, God, can you do this for me and do it now?
5: Doctor said this was impossible that she would not speak no more than a whisper. And this is an absolutely a miracle what took place. And so I believe in miracles.
3: Today, Araya and Brian produce a TV show in the Atlanta area. Her voice can be heard encouraging people to expect the miraculous in their lives too.
4: Anytime somebody says that can't be done, that's impossible, that's an opportunity for God to show how great He really is. I don't believe in impossible no matter what it is, because in God's eyes, He can do anything.
5: All things can be done through Jesus Christ. You can be healed. Your drug addiction can be healed. Your cancer can be healed. Your stress can be healed. God wants us to make it very simple. Believe in Him and believe in His Word, and everything can be, everything can happen.
1: And that is the key. Believe in Him, believe in God, and believe in His Word. If you have faith in God, if you know that He can do it, and you have faith that His promise can be true for you, well, then you have everything you need to have a miracle. Mm-hmm. Now, I love instant miracles. I know Ashley loves instant miracles,
2: absolutely.
1: Too.
2: Absolutely.
1: But sometimes miracles take some time.
2: Yes, definitely.
1: And you have to walk through the valley of the shadow of death. And that's exactly what happened in that story, walking through the valley of the shadow of death, where you have this horrific surgery. Cancer diagnosis is horrific in and of itself, but then you go through surgery. And then if you've ever known anyone who's gone through chemo, it's a torture, and walking through that. But then you have prayer throughout it, praying. And whose report are you going to believe? You're going to believe the doctor? You're never going to speak again? Well, doc, guess what I'm doing? I'm speaking again.
2: Yeah.
1: It took time, and it may take time with you. I love the instant.
2: Yes.
1: But when you're walking through it, you don't fear any evil because you have every assurance that He's with you.
2: Well, question for you. I mean, why do we sometimes experience a healing that takes time and it's not instant? Why is that?
1: I have no idea. Do you?
2: Well, no, but I would say, I think what I would go back to is it's all in God's timing. It's all in His will. No matter what you're going through.
1: Well, I'm not sure.
2: I don't know.
1: Some things aren't
2: as well.
1: It might
2: bring me peace.
1: Just because time and chance happen to us all. Mm-hmm. Is it His will for His children to get sick? I think the answer is quite clearly no. Mm-hmm. In heaven, there's nobody sick. So when you're asking questions about what's God's will, look to heaven. Mm-hmm. And in heaven, God's will is perfectly being done. And in there's nobody sick. There's nobody sorrowful. There aren't any tears. There isn't any loneliness. There isn't any rejection. We're all accepted in the Beloved. Mm. In this fallen world, you will have trouble, but be of good cheer, for Jesus has overcome the world. So don't put it on God as somehow He's doing this or He's fashioning it. You know, in the Bible, even Jesus had delayed healings. You know, the lepers were healed as they went. They weren't healed instantly in His presence.
2: Right.
1: They were healed as they went. You have the blind men. Yeah, Jesus had to pray several times.
2: Yeah.
1: Okay, I see men walking, and then finally it gets to be clear.
2: Yeah.
1: So if Jesus even has trouble with having it be instant, well, then why should we expect anything different? But please keep it in mind that even though you're walking through the valley of the shadow of death, you don't have to fear evil because He's with you.
2: Yeah.
1: Now, I personally, when I had cerebral malaria, I was into naming it and claiming it, and I'm God's man of faith and power for the hour, and all these kinds of things.
2: Mm-hmm.
1: And I would see symptoms go away. I didn't realize that was the pattern of the disease. I thought my prayer had been answered. And then finally, I'm bleeding. I'm bleeding out of my kidneys. I'm vomiting. It's horrible.
2: Wow.
1: I'm losing liver function. And I think I'm going to die. And God's not going to answer my prayer.
2: Mm.
1: And that took a week.
2: Yeah, I was going to say that was a process. It wasn't.
1: It took a week.
2: Yeah. But once it happened, it happened.
1: Then it was, I heard a voice behind me. Get up. Mm. Get to work. For I have healed you. And that energized every cell in my body.
2: Yeah.
1: And that was a moment. And that's a moment that will be with me for all eternity.
2: Yeah.
1: When Jesus speaks to you, His words have a lot of authority.
2: Yeah.
1: The word in the Bible has the same authority. Believe it. Stand on it. Well, we have a magazine. It's called Miracle Living Today. 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We want to encourage you in your faith, and what God did for others, He will do for you.
2: That's right. All right, everyone. Well, up next, a runner has a brush with death. 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Amazing story. 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
7: It was so intense with the sinus pressure that it was to the point where my jaws were even hurting from coughing so intensely. It was a battle. It really was. He kept saying to me, "This tube will pass." So I just stand up and say, I'm waiting on you, Lord. I just kept confessing, God is my healer. He is my healer. They were to the section where they were talking about people receiving healings. They were going to pray for anyone who was sick.
1: Now, there's someone, you heard the report about sinus conditions, and you're saying, please say sinus conditions. So for you, I'm saying sinus condition. All of that inflammation, everything that seems to be swollen and closed up, open now in Jesus' name.
7: I jumped up, and my spirit just kind of leaped, and I said, that's for me, Lord, that's it. You think maybe he's not mindful of those things, but he's mindful of everything. He's just faithful, and he is our healer.
0: It was alarming how much I was vomiting.
8: It was a condition called acute tubular necrosis.
0: They kept saying, septic, septic. I think she's getting septic.
9: They sent this lady in to prepare us for a lifetime of dialysis. And this medicine was going to destroy every dream my girl could possibly have.
10: Thousands and thousands, literally around the world, were praying for her.
0: Mom runs out into the hallway, and she's like, he just told me he canceled your surgery. He was like, your kidney biopsy came back completely clean. I stood up on my hospital bed with my IV bag. Just we were hugging and screaming. It was like just the biggest celebration.
8: I know there were a lot of people praying for her. I think those prayers were answered.
0: I am beyond thankful that I have been singing nonstop. Prayers work. They work. Ask people to pray for you and like really believe that anything is possible.
2: For more than 20 miles, a killer tornado splintered trees, toppled homes, and destroyed everything in its path, except for David Young.
3: On the afternoon of Good Friday, David Young drove to his favorite running trail near his home in Murfreesboro, Tennessee. David's a pastor and wanted time to pray and prepare for the upcoming church services. He began his run despite the ominous clouds on the horizon.
11: I knew there were storms coming. I didn't know we had a tornado watch, and certainly didn't know about a tornado warning.
3: 2 miles into his run, the storm arrived. David didn't know it, but the full force of an EF4 tornado was headed right for him.
11: As it starts to rain, I recognize that, you know, it could get serious here, but I was really kind of excited about it. I thought, hey, I've been looking for some sort of survival situation, and here's a good one.
12: David had been through storms before. While winter backpacking a few months earlier, he panicked as hypothermia set in during an unexpected storm.
11: Every day since that backpacking trip in February, I had been saying to God, don't ever let me panic again. You keep me calm no matter what happens.
12: When was the point that you realized you were in trouble?
11: I could hear a rumble in the distance. My head kept saying to my gut, there's no way this is a tornado.
3: Across town, David's family huddled together in a grocery store as the tornado passed by.
11: My son, my 13-year-old son, wouldn't sit down. Instead, he stood up and he was just pacing back and forth. And several of them kept saying, you need to come over here with us. And he kept saying, no, if it's okay with you, I need to pace and pray for my dad. Praying specifically for me. They didn't know I was out on the trail.
3: As the tornado approached, David darted off the trail and wrapped himself around the base of a nearby tree.
11: As soon as I saw the debris, I began to hear the forest explode above me. The sound of the trees crashing was it was just unbelievable. It was 1,000 trees exploding all at once. It was almost deafening, the sound of the trees. And when it hit me, it went from 10 or 15 miles an hour, the wind, to 200 miles an hour all at once.
12: But you didn't let go.
11: Oh no, I wasn't gonna let go. Now wherever the tree went, I was going, but I was not gonna let go of that tree.
3: David held tight as the winds lifted his body in the air. Bushes and trees were uprooted and smashed all around him.
11: And then the eye of the tornado passed over me. So I dropped down and I curled back around the tree again. And as I looked up, it was the most phenomenal thing I've ever seen. It was peaceful, it was calm, and at the very top of the tornado, the debris didn't move to the left or the right, it moved up and down. And my first thought was that I'm in heaven and these are angels dancing up and down. It looked like angels just performing a little ballet at the top. And I lay there and I looked up and I remember feeling warm and loved and thinking to myself, you know, this is the greatest gift that God could ever have given me.
13: You felt the love of God in the eye of a tornado.
11: It's hard to explain that, but it's true. Yeah, I did. I felt God's love right in the middle of the eye of the tornado.
3: But David's moment of tranquility was short-lived.
11: And then when the back wall hit, it hit with as much violence as the front wall, and it began to drop the things, and it didn't feel as though trees were dropping. It felt as though they were being thrown down on the ground hard. At first, I was thinking to myself, you know, this is unbelievable. Of all things, I'm in the middle of a tornado. By the time the back wall had hit me, I was thinking, okay, this has got to end pretty soon. I won't make it much longer if this keeps going.
3: Two trees came crashing down on top of David. One smashed his left leg, and the other hit his head, giving him a concussion and a deep gash. But he was alive. As the tornado passed, David scrambled over the debris and made his way up toward the street. The reality of what just happened began to sink in.
11: It looked like a nuclear bomb had gone off. Just 30 seconds before, there had been a beautiful forest, and now it appeared that every tree in the forest was down. There was twisted debris everywhere, pieces of buildings, huge chunks of buildings. There was the entire side of a semi-tractor trailer was down there on a tree right next to me, wrapped around that tree.
3: David made his way to a nearby parking lot, then was rushed to the hospital by men who found him there.
11: They put 7 or 8 staples in my head, and they said to stop the bleeding. I would have bled to death. Wrapped my leg up, and best we can tell, it was just beat up badly. It may have been a hairline fracture, but nothing serious.
3: Easter Sunday, David walked out in front of his church and preached a sermon that was born in the eye of a tornado.
13: What was your message?
11: Message was that regardless of how bad the storm is, Christ is risen. And one of the things that I've thought about often is that holding onto that tree in the middle of the storm is just a wonderful metaphor for a life that if we cling to the cross of Christ, holding onto that tree, even if you don't know what's coming next, if you don't know how bad it's going to be, regardless of how much debris is slamming around you, you hang onto that tree and God's going to take care of it.
2: I don't know about you, but I am almost like speechless at that story. Wow, that is just absolutely incredible what God did for David. I mean, he was clinging to the trunk of a tree as a massive tornado just literally goes over him. And he experienced everything. And the fact that he saw and felt the love of God in the eye of a tornado is truly, truly a miracle. So whatever you are going through today, I just hope and pray that this story has somehow given you hope that if David can experience the love of God in a truly just unbelievable event like that, surely I can experience the love of God in whatever situation I'm going through as well. You know, sometimes we just have to cry out to God and ask for that. God, I want to feel your love. I don't feel your love right now. And I know it's not because you don't love me. It's because my eyes are not on you right now. So I just want to encourage everyone. I'm encouraging myself that when life gets tough, when life gets confusing, when there seemingly is a storm surrounding you, keep your eyes on the prize. Keep your eyes on Jesus, because when we do that, we get to experience peace and hope and love, even if there's chaos around us. So take heart and take hold of Jesus today. And if you need prayer for anything at all, I always like to remind everyone on this show that we have a prayer center open 24/7. If you need prayer for anything, please give us a call, 1-800-700-7000. Gordon?
1: 6 feet per second. That's how fast the fire was that was engulfing their house. Travis and Rachel were trapped inside this inferno. They knew that even if they made it out alive, they might not survive what would follow.
14: It was burning quick and it was burning hot. I did think I was gonna die. I was just praying to God.
15: May 24th, 2023 is forever seared into the mind of Travis Stanfist as the night he nearly lost everything. Fast asleep, his pregnant wife, Rachel, frantically woke him as smoke billowed up the stairs. The first floor of their two-story pole barn apartment was on fire.
14: We actually ran to the window, and that's where her parents met us in the driveway and told us the barn was on fire. I remember my mother-in-law screaming and saying, "You need to jump." The window was about 15 to 20 feet above the driveway. Rachel had to go head first, and I helped my dog out the window. After that happened, I actually was trapped up there because the flames started coming up over the window, and that's when I decided that I was gonna run down and through the fire. I remember screaming, running through the barn, because I could feel myself basically hitting flames as I was running.
15: Travis narrowly made it outside where he saw Rachel, unconscious, being pulled away from the flames by her parents. His skin burning, Travis ran into his in-laws' house adjacent to the pole barn to jump into a cold shower.
14: At that point, I could see that my hands were burned. I could see that my pants had caught on fire and that my legs were pretty beat up. I didn't know how severe, you know, the rest of it was. Really, the first thing that I did once I had a moment to collect myself is just pray, you know, "God, please be with my wife," and I just repeated it over and over and over.
15: Firefighters and paramedics arrived to load Travis and Rachel into ambulances. In the ER, it was discovered that Rachel had a brain bleed from a fractured skull, along with third-degree burns from her legs to her torso. Unsure if she would survive, and being 36 weeks pregnant, doctors opted to perform an emergency C-section. Meanwhile, Travis went into surgery for his extensive burns, which included his face.
14: They started sedating me, and you know, I remember quick flashes once I got to the hospital. I remember hearing that she was going into the delivery room. That was kind of it.
15: Their families contacted their churches and hundreds began praying for them. A few hours later, the surgeons successfully stopped Rachel's brain bleed, saving her life. She and Travis would then get to meet their daughter, Rinley.
16: There was not a scratch on her. She was perfect. God is so faithful. Day after day, we would pray for a body part to heal. And the next day, the surgeon said, "It's healed. We don't need to regraft it." It was just incredible.
14: My reaction once I was told that Rachel was all right, that Brinley was healthy, was, you know, praising God. They're everything to me.
15: Their path to recovery was painful. Travis underwent 3 surgeries while Rachel had 5. She required physical therapy due to the location and extent of her burns, but they and others continued to pray.
16: God is the ultimate healer, and he has shown that to us from day one. When I left the hospital, I was in there for 29 days, and one of my surgeons told me that my healing was where I should be at 4.5 months, leaving at 29 days. So it was just humbling to hear that.
14: Until you're in the situation where your life's on the line and you see miracles happening left and right, you know, to me, that's really where it sunk in how important prayer is. The fire burned about 6 feet per second once it was fully up and going. The fact that, you know, we survived that intensity is just, it's mind-blowing to me. God really stepped in and, you know, with his grace, saved us.
15: Travis and Rachel reunited with Brinley and their dog Otis, who also escaped the fire unscathed. They posted videos about their experience on social media and received millions of views. The cause of the fire was never determined, and only a Bible, a single photo, and the shirt Rachel was baptized in, now framed, survived. Travis and Rachel believe that God delivered them so they would be able to share about his goodness to the world.
16: Grateful is an understatement. It's all a miracle. Yeah, we went through this, and yeah, it was tough, but we're here. We have a baby girl. It's God's story that we are here to tell. As long as you keep your eyes on him, he will be with you.
14: I credit all this to God. God gave us the opportunity to share who he is through our story. I've never looked at this as Travis and Rachel's story, but an opportunity to share with anyone and everyone who God is and how faithful he is. I love my family with all my heart. I'm grateful every single day for what God's brought us through.
1: What an incredible story. We've seen three incredible stories. And in that, what was the defining thing? Instead of looking at the problem, instead of looking at the tornado or the fire, they looked to Jesus. And that's what the Bible tells us to do. You can find it in your Bible. It's in Hebrews chapter 11. Looking unto Jesus, the author and the finisher of your faith. Now, you can get into trouble when you look at your problem and you allow the problem to overwhelm you. When Peter stepped out of the boat, I give him a lot of props for stepping out of the boat. The other disciples didn't. When he stepped out of the boat, he walked on water. And then he started to notice, well, there's some wind and there's some waves here. And he starts to think, well, I shouldn't be doing this. And Jesus said, why did you doubt? Why did you doubt? But the other part of that is Jesus reached out to Peter and picked him up. God never fails. He never gives up. He won't give up on you. You should look to him. And when you look to him, you get all the faith you need. When you look to your problem, you get all the problem. When you look to the solution, you get the answer. So let's do that right now. And let's pray. Let's look to him and let him be the miracle worker that he is. Lord God Almighty, we come to you. And for anyone in distress, anyone who's been through an accident, anyone who's been through fire, through flood, Lord, you are the answer. And your word is clear. You are our very present help in time of trouble. So, Lord, we look to you and we look to you for your answer, for who you are. Now, come to us. Be Emmanuel. Be God with us, in us, all around us. Let your presence manifest. Let the peace that passes all understanding guard our heart and our minds now. We look to you, and we ask now that you would perform a miracle, miracles of healing and deliverance and provision, Lord God. We ask for it all in Jesus' name. Ashley, what's God giving you?
2: Yeah, I just heard somebody with a ruptured spleen, and God is healing you of that right now. It's a pretty serious matter, and I just believe God is healing you from the top of your head to the soles of your feet. That ruptured spleen will not be ruptured any longer in the name of Jesus. Thank you, Lord.
1: I just heard you're having a severe drop in blood pressure as a result of it. God is able, and he's able to bring life to you. And in Jesus' name, whatever is happening with you, may it stop now, and may there be healing from the top of your head to the soles of your feet. May there be no consequences from this. May it be as if it never happened to you. We receive it all in Jesus' name. Amen. If you've been healed, and if you need prayer, we're here for you. All you have to do is pick up the phone and call us. 1-800-700-7000. 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God bless you. We'll see you again.
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19: On today's 700 Club Canada, our guest host Stacey Mueller shares powerful insights from her book about walking in purpose, and James finds his true identity in Christ. Welcome to 700 Club Canada. We're so glad that you have joined us today. As I'm thinking about today's show and the theme of why does God use us, you know, for his glory and his purposes, it's a good question.
20: It's a great question, Shireen. And I think of the fact that Jesus is our strong tower. He shows us that he is the one who helps us in our weakness.
19: And he's using us because he's an intimate God, and it's part of his relationship with us. So when we go to that strong tower, we're sheltered, we're covered, and God says, I'm with you.
20: And we're getting to know his character a little bit more, aren't we, when we find out that he remains strong for us, that we can, in our weakness, we can call upon him, and he will help us.
19: God wants us to be part of what he's doing, and it's an exciting thing. And we get to show you with Stacey what God is doing in using her. You know, she's been our guest host this past week, and she's now going to share a powerful and practical insight from her new book, A Fresh Start, Charting Your Journey and Finding Purpose. I'm really looking forward to this conversation, Stacey, and I say thank you for being able to share your new book. Or your book, A Fresh Start, Charting Your Personal Journey and Finding Purpose. It's a good little book, but a strong one. And so I have a question for you.
20: Yes.
19: As a single mother of four who pursued nursing while overcoming your own personal obstacles, your brokenness, you know, what inspired you to write this book?
20: Well, I know one thing, that God is a God of a second chance. I guess that's the way I could put it, really. And that the book came out of a process. I had to actually stop and consider my steps. What was I going to do? How was I going to plan for my future? I had these four little boys and needed to provide for them. And so I took the first step in applying to become a nurse. Well, during that time, I had written a lot of journals. And so I decided that I would use some of those journals and my experience. And when I was remarried, several years ago now, we had written a book called Life Happens. And then out of that came this devotional, this time of just charting what you're going through and taking time to write down the things that maybe that you're planning, that you want to do. And I follow sort of a gardening sort of motif type of thing.
19: Well, you know, the Lord does teach us lessons through nature. And then they come out in our experience.
20: Right.
19: And, you know, many of our viewers feel disqualified from God's purpose because of things that have happened in life. What have you learned about how God works through the difficult seasons?
20: Mm-hmm. I think in those times, I realized that He cares about us in a way that I really never had someone care for me. And it does bring me to tears because I think of what he's done in my life, the steps that he's really helped me to overcome, and also to be able to write this as a fresh start. Well, we all have fresh starts. We all have moments that we want to just take a new day, you know, begin to live new again. So that's what this book talks about as well.
19: So you're really just telling people, take a step. God's working on you.
20: Exactly.
19: Well, you know, your book includes journaling, and you've mentioned that, scripture and reflection, all of these questions. You know, why is that important to be able to move from learning about purpose to actually stepping into it?
20: Well, again, in the book, it talks about that we are built for community, that God is a relational God. And so this could be done with a friend. It could be in a small group. It could be in a church. And basically just writing down the things that are meaningful to you and then talking about it, because every situation, every circumstance, every journey is different.
19: And I think the conversations help people recognize that, but also recognize how they can pour into each other's lives, right?
20: Exactly.
4: I have a question for you that I think will help our viewers. Okay. If someone feels called to a fresh start but is afraid to take the first step, what would you say to them to encourage them?
20: I would say to not overthink it, like I did. I would say take that step. Whatever it is, be it work, be it with a relationship, be it restoring a relationship. Maybe it is writing their first book. You know, God, he wants to do good things in our lives. If we can see that he is closer than a brother, he's a friend, and he wants to help us.
4: I think that this fresh start and, you know, being able to use your own personal story to be able to move forward in life is very encouraging to other people, and it does release them into using their own story to do the same.
20: It's transformational, Shireen. It's like you don't recognize yourself after you wrote that. I realize now when we were talking about my story, I think it feels so far, and yet when I consider what the Lord has done, I'm very humbled in the fact that he would use someone like me.
4: God is able to use anyone, and I think your story is encouraging people to understand our stories are not wasted, but God uses them all. So, you know, as you're encouraging people to find purpose, what are the ways that you would say you found purpose, even outside of writing this book, that might encourage somebody else?
20: Well, I took it seriously, my Christianity, and I took my Bible and a journal, and I started just to write. The thing, I would close my eyes and I would pray and I'd ask God, you know, could you just help me to understand really your character? And that really helped me. So as I was reading God's word, as I was writing down different things that would come to my heart, it just seemed to fit together like a puzzle piece.
4: Puzzles are fun, right? And God's able to take all those broken pieces and put them right back together so that everything fits. He works all things together for good. And he's worked in your life for good.
20: Thank you.
4: What would your last words of encouragement be in how God could work things for good in people's lives?
20: I would say that God loves you. He has a plan and a purpose for you. And what he has done for myself, for Shireen, for anyone else, he will do for you too.
4: So we want to encourage you to remember that God is always doing a fresh start in your life, and he can do whatever it is that he needs to do to turn things around in your life.
21: What do I enjoy most about what I do? Well, that's easy. I love connecting with people, especially when someone says, "I am so glad I can talk with you. I really need prayer." That's God's perfect timing. I talk with people all the time who want prayer for a family situation. Sometimes it's prayer for an emotional or physical need, or even a financial breakthrough. It's so amazing that I can share about God's love and encourage people. I love this Bible verse. "For it is God who works in you to will and to act in order to fulfill his good purpose." God is at work. I've seen him answer prayer. Won't you call today? 1-855-759-0700. God bless you.
22: You look at a condemned building, you say that it is of no use. You know, you put a bulldozer and you wreck it. You know, that's kind of what I felt like my life was like.
23: James Fox grew up in a drug and crime-infested neighborhood in Greensboro, North Carolina, called The Grove. He was six when his father abandoned his wife and four children.
22: I didn't understand why he left. You know, the parents, the older people, they could have their differences or whatever. But what does it mean to a 6 or 7 year old child that you really can't explain that to? All I know is that he was gone, and it was devastating. It was devastating.
23: That left James on his own to find what he needed most.
22: Identity. Identity is what you're looking for as a child, because as a young man, you want to see, what does a man look like? What does a man do? What is his role? What is his responsibilities? You're trying to find identification.
23: So James took his cues about manhood from the gang members and drug dealers in his neighborhood.
22: Now I'm going to become it. Now I'm going to become what I'm seeing. Because now I need somebody to identify with. So now I'm getting a little bit more understanding of my environment. I began, you know, smoking marijuana. And then graduated to, you know, drinking alcohol and partying and everything else. I mean, it just kind of went progressive from there. Using drugs was an escape from the reality that I was faced with every day.
23: James grew up going to church with his mother, so he never doubted the existence of God.
22: The question was, did he exist for me? Because in my mind, if he existed for me, then why is my condition the way that it is? I know that he's there, but why am I coming back to a neighborhood that's impoverished, a neighborhood where I'm seeing people's life get cut short, that type of thing.
23: By 13, he was dealing and using drugs, and at 16, he was addicted to cocaine. But James was no closer to finding out who he was. During the 10th grade, he dropped out of school.
22: I was just at a place of hopelessness. I just didn't think that there was anything else. Not to mention the drug activity at that time, it started to get so bad that I really just lost focus.
23: Dealing drugs became his only source of income. One night, James tried to sell flour to one of his clients, telling him it was cocaine. It didn't take long for the client and his girlfriend to realize what James had done.
22: He came back with a gun, and he put the gun to my head, and he cocked back the hammer. And he was going to shoot me, and she begged him not to shoot me, begged him not to kill me. But at that time, I was so out of it. I was so at a loss for life, for a zest for life, or even living. I was at a point that I didn't even care. I almost wish he would have pulled the trigger at that time.
23: The man let James go, but his brush with death only made James feel worse about himself.
22: I felt condemned, felt guilty, felt ashamed. It's nothing like walking down the street and people knowing what you did last night, or people knowing what you're about to go and do, or people speaking about you, like writing you off, like you have no existence, there's nothing else for you to do in life. He'll be washed up somewhere, his life will be over.
23: Over the next 9 years, the drug abuse got worse, and crack cocaine nearly killed him. James knew something had to change, so he started going back to church. During one service, the pastor said something he felt was for him.
22: God has been calling you, he's been calling you for a long time. And I knew that it was me. And I said, God, it's going to be you and me. I don't care what else happened. I'm giving you everything from this point on. And I came to that point where I said, God, you really can have me. And whatever you want to do with this life you call for me to live, I give you full permission to do it.
23: James gave his heart to Jesus Christ that day. And he says he finally found the identity that he'd been searching for.
22: He made me new because he wiped away everything. See, I was walking around with all of this past on me, no matter where I was. Because, see, people move from place to place. It doesn't matter where you move, you're still going to take you with you. So I had to have my nature truly changed. So, yes, Christ made me a new man. He gave me a new identity. That means that things that were in the past could not hold me any longer. That's how I got to it. And so Christ gave me that identity. He gave me the identity that I so long for and hope for.
23: James has been drug-free and alcohol-free for 20 years. In 2007, James met Jackie, and they married in 2008.
5: He is an awesome husband. His heart is devoted to his family. He loves his family. He loves his children. He just loves the Lord. He expresses his love for the Lord like never before. And that's just who James is.
22: When you accept Christ, he is a God that lives inside of you. So a lot of people may say that he doesn't, but when he comes into you, it's another individual that comes to live inside of you. And that individual ain't addicted to drugs. He's not, you know, promiscuous. He doesn't steal. He's a person. And that's why it's personal relationship.
6: There are moments in life when everything feels like it's going in the wrong direction, when pain, when the pressure is on, or when brokenness begins to shape the choices we make. For James, growing up meant being surrounded by crime, violence, and hopelessness. As he got older, he tried to escape that emptiness through drugs and alcohol. What started as coping slowly turned into a cycle that began to control his life. Then came a turning point. After a close call that shook him deeply,
20: he realized he couldn't keep living the same way. Something had to change. Around that time, he walked into a church, and he heard something that changed his understanding of faith. Jesus Christ was not just a historical figure. He was a living Savior who wanted a personal relationship with him. In that moment, he chose to surrender his life to Christ, and everything began to change. The hold of addiction lost its power. What once defined him no longer controlled him. In its place came freedom, as well as in purpose and hope. Today, he has a family, a new future, and a faith that is real and personal. He often says he knows God is real because his life was changed from the inside out. He has now been free from drugs and alcohol for over 20 years. And maybe today, that's where your story begins. If you're ready to say, Lord, I give you my life, he will meet you right where you are. There is hope, there is freedom, and there is a new life in Christ. If you need help in this area or just a reassuring word, please call us today at 855-759-0700. When you call, please remember to request our pamphlet, The Fullness of God. Coming up, we've all had moments where we're running on empty, but still trying to appear strong. Today, we look at how God turns our weaknesses into a place of strength and peace.
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9: On the next 700 Club Canada, an inspiring testimony from Michael Hall, the musical director of Disciple a City, and Kevin, who was nearly killed, makes a full recovery. Have you ever been in a place where what you are sharing and encouraging is the farthest thing from your actual lived experience in the moment? Do you share about staying in prayer, and yet your life is or feels barren? Or about rest, and you don't stop? As people, we want so much to appear strong, held together, sufficient in ourselves. Yet what we need is to find our strength in God and to know that in our weakness, only then is He made strong. We're not trying to display our strength, but God's. And weakness is exactly the place that God has placed us in so that His strength is exactly what is on display. We cannot do anything without God, and we will fail if we continue to do it on our own. There is no rest going away from God and relying on ourselves. Matthew 11, 28 to 29 shows us how to let our human weakness be a place of strength. Come to me, all you who labor and are heavy laden, and I will give you rest. Take my yoke upon you and learn from me, for I am gentle and lowly in heart, and you will find rest for your souls. The scripture there tells us first, come unto me. God has never sent any one of us to live in our own strength. God puts us in situations where we can recognize our need for him and his spirit to be at work in our lives. There is more blessing and encouragement from simply just waiting on God. They that wait on the Lord shall renew their strength. Secondly, he says, take my yoke upon you. Anything God calls us to do is not ours and still belongs to him. He is calling us to get under his plan, to join him in what he is doing. We're not to ask God to help us in our work, but to let him help us in his work. He lifts our burdens when we work with him, not just for him. And thirdly, he says, learn from me. Our real mentor is Christ. Learn from his example of his prayer life. We need to see Christ and how he prayed frequently, fervently, in freedom. He said, I want the Father's will. That was his focus. We need to make prayer a priority in our lives. Scripture tells us that we should always pray and not lose heart, not give up.
4: When we come and take from Jesus, he keeps his promise to give us rest. And that is how we keep pressing on, taking from Jesus what it is that he is offering, the rest that is only found in him. Let's do that today and keep pressing on.

In the summer, my family and I decided to do one of our favorite activities. Every year, we love to go on a hike. We find a beautiful field where we can walk and we can enjoy nature. We can see the trees, we can see the animals, and we can see the flowers blossoming and blooming during a beautiful sunny day. As we were going on this hike, I was admiring the giant trees that we were seeing. But a few weeks prior to that hike, there was this storm that hit our city, a massive storm that knocked down trees and cut off power. And as we were walking this hike, we saw one of these massive trees leaning to the side. And the thing is that it didn't completely fall over because it was leaning on another tree. The issue with that was that that tree was unstable as well. Although it hadn't fallen down yet, it would only take one more storm for both of those trees to fall. And they were leaning on each other in hopes that nothing would happen. And as I began to reflect on seeing the nature and seeing these trees, I asked myself this question: when the storms of life hit me and when the storms of life may present itself, what exactly am I leaning on? Am I leaning on people? Am I leaning on things that may also be broken and it only takes one more storm to fall down? Or am I leaning on something that is solid, something that is foundational, that will not break? And I was reminded of the scripture that says, "Lean not unto your own understanding, but in all your ways acknowledge him, and he will direct your path." I love that scripture because it says, lean not into your own understanding. And that word understanding can be broken down into two words, under and stand. Under meaning being submissive to, and stand to be taking a point of view. In other words, don't lean onto or submit to your own point of view, but in all your ways, acknowledge and surrender and submit to the point of view of what God says. And lean onto the solid foundation that we have in Jesus Christ. Yes, he is our firm foundation, so that when the storms of life may come, when the storms may hit, and they will, that we're not leaning on something else that will fall, but we're leaning on Christ, our solid rock. No matter what you may find yourself going through today, I'm reminded of the scripture verse that says, even though I may walk through the valley of the shadow of death, I will fear no evil, for you are with me. Your rod and your staff,

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1: It's easy to look at what's going on around the world and in our nation today and feel discouraged about it. But the future of our nation is yet to be defined, and we get to have a hand in that. This book is all about that, 40 Days of Praying for America. More than just idle words, a commitment from our hearts to make a difference in the hour we live in. I like to have something that kind of guides me in the process to keep me on track. That's what Praying for America will do for you. It's filled not only with thoughts for us and prayers for us, but places for you to actually journal what God is speaking to your heart. God says when we are united that in that place, He commands a blessing. Our country needs the blessing of God. Will you commit to 40 days of prayer? Can one person make a difference? Yes, they can. Be that one person. Get a hold of Praying for America and step up to the plate. Let God use you in this hour.
0: God uses us for His glory.
2: And I just love that, that no matter what it is that has happened in our lives, that God is able to turn things around and build purpose, make purpose.
0: We're almost like ambassadors representing Him.
2: And being able to say, God, You have cleaned me up. You want me to testify to Your power. Continue moving me forward.
0: Absolutely. And I think that's the good news, that He loves us, He has a plan for us, and He wants to use each one of us in a very special way.
2: It's amazing when I listen to these stories and I think about how it is that nothing stops God. No matter what the story is, nothing stops Him.
0: And they want to be willing. Like, people want to be willing to say, yes, God, like, I'm ready to step up and let You change me.
2: Sometimes at first we kind of fight, we struggle, maybe because we don't know who God is and we haven't had a relationship, or so much has hurt us. But when God steps in and we just say, God, I'm Yours.
0: Exactly. Well, I think of possibly the brokenness, or trust is broken, or something to do with our past keeps us back there. But we know that if it's just one step towards Him, He is faithful to help us in our journey.
2: Well, God is the God of the past, the present, and the future. So He doesn't mind stepping into anywhere to reach us and to meet us, right?
0: Yeah. And He's a good God. He's kind, compassionate, and He's long-suffering.
2: And we're able to connect with Him through prayer. And we pray for all of the requests that come in. And we're going to share some with you right now.
0: Jess, please pray that God will heal and restore my friend's kidney and give him a second chance at life. And Mark shared, I have been under a lot of spiritual warfare attacks. Please pray for me.
2: God, we bring these requests before You for anybody that needs a physical touch to their bodies,
0: yes,
2: for anybody that's been under attack and warfare,
0: yes,
2: whatever it is, You're more than able. So we present them to You and we thank You that You're the God that heals and answers. In Jesus' name, amen.
0: Amen. Well, our power verse today is 1 Corinthians 10:31. So whether you eat or drink or whatever you do, do it all for the glory of God.
2: Thank you so much for joining us today. Go with God. God bless you.
3: To contact us, visit 700club.ca.

0: I got out of my patrol car and I slip.
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0: Welcome to Faith and Culture. I'm your host, Trey Goins Phillips, and we're joined today by NRB Director of Communications, Bethany Miller. Bethany, thanks for being here.
1: Thank you for having me. Always great to be with CBN.
0: Well, it's good to have you with us here on Faith and Culture. And let's dive right into the conversation because we're seeing brand new data from the Religion News Service that's suggesting nearly half of Gen Z say Christians' support of President Trump is what has made them less likely to attend church. Now, first, what do you make of this new research? And two, do you think that that actually is the reason that so many people have turned away from church?
1: Yeah, the question is definitely twofold. You know, I would definitely encourage readers to look past the headline. I know that's difficult these day and age. Everyday Americans will just look at headlines and get their information from that, but definitely encourage to take a deep look into the research, because upon reading further, you will actually see a profile of those who were taking the data from, and you'll see that most of them were actually either left-leaning, which would make sense that they'd have a distaste for Trump, but then also a lot of them were agnostic or atheist, and so they wouldn't really be going to church anyway. So it's good to have that in the back of your mind, but I appreciate your second question there, because I think the question is twofold, because this does draw a broader conversation. So I'm grateful that the RNS still did this anyways, because we do have a little bit, especially in the media landscape and with misinformation being rampant and a lot of outrage across media. I do think that there is a broader quote unquote PR issue that we have with the church. Now, I'm very anti-seeker movement, and I don't think that's always the answer to the church. It's never been the answer. I do want to encourage churches to continue to pursue truth and make that the combat to misinformation. But I do think whether or not a church aligns with Trump is just a surface issue. We have to take it a little bit deeper in. So I think Gen Z is turned off just by churches who aren't full of truth and full of transparency. And sure, a church that parades simply to do Trump rallies is not always going to encourage church attendance. But my answer is twofold. The data is very intriguing, and I do think there's a broader conversation. But if you take a look, you'll notice that the polling and the polling profile is left-leaning and agnostic or atheist, so they're likely not going to church anyways.
0: Yeah. Well, you have a lot of experience, obviously, researching this, being a member, too, of a younger generation yourself. So talk a little bit about the conversations that you've had in your professional capacity about these kinds of issues. Do you see a lot of people that you're talking to really turned off by the idea of church whenever politics comes up? Or is that a little bit of a misnomer? Are people actually okay with politics being a part of their theological conversation? Just give us a picture of what you're seeing.
1: Yes. I see it both ways. And so, you know, I think many of us have been hearing Gen Z is returning to the church. Gen Z is on the brink of a revival. And it's a little misleading, those headlines are, because we know that the research has shown that a lot of Gen Z is less religious than older generations. But if they are showing an interest, they're actually showing an interest in more Orthodox or Catholic churches and parishes. And I think that's because there's a hunger for truth. I think there has been a lot of turnoff to churches or spiritual organizations that promote maybe painting Trump or a political movement as the answer to salvation or as the answer to the issue that we're having. It almost kind of reminds me, taking a little bit of a theological turn here, kind of reminds me of the Jewish people waiting on a Messiah that's going to give them a you know, they're looking to Barabbas to give them that type of Messiah that was going to answer all their problems. And I think sometimes the church, maybe more mainline churches, that a lot of Gen Z, when they think of church and they think of Protestant churches, they will think of this type of church in their head that's full of smoke and mirrors and maybe not promoting the gospel, but promoting more of a cell. We'll see those types of churches promoting this type of false Christianity, and it's not the type that they're looking for. So I think that's why we've seen more, and I'm seeing it amongst my own generation and amongst my peers, are turning more towards Catholic faith because they're interested more in the liturgy and the tradition. And, you know, it's unfortunate because so much of the Protestant faith is not just the smoke and mirrors and the lights are all out. And, you know, there are faithful denominations outside of just that. And I'm part of a denomination that's that way as well. And so I wish Gen Z could take a step back and realize, if you are looking for truth and transparency, it does exist, and it does exist in the Christian movement, and it does exist in the church. And we are amongst a generation that is hungry and that are fed up with the lies and the seeker movement and the false type of gospel, and they are looking for something real. So my encouragement would really be to the church and to pastors listening across the board is to not water down the truth and to not sharpen. I mean, scripture calls the word of God a sharp two-edged sword. It's a sword, and it is meant to cut deep. And doling that sword is not going to bring Gen Z in. And doling or watering down the full counsel of God is not going to bring in this movement that we're seeking. Actually, we've seen in the past, and history shows us this, revivals came about when pastors like Jonathan Edwards just preached the full gospel, the full counsel with complete truth, no holding back. And that is the answer to what we're seeing today. And I think Gen Z, I know Gen Z is wanting that. They are just wanting someone to get up and just speak truth completely.
0: So even if we are seeing some people turning away from the Protestant church or turning away from the traditional institutions of religion, like the church services on a Sunday morning, we are also seeing some other data regarding Gen Z that is showing Bible purchases are up, that Bible reading apps are getting a lot of attention. Even if you go to Spotify, Apple Music, the streaming of Christian music has gone up. So there certainly is something going on, whether or not it ends up being a full-blown revival or not, and people can argue over what they think the proper definition of revival versus spiritual awakening is, but there clearly is, I think, something that's happening. So why is it that you think Gen Z is drawn to some sort of spiritual relationship right now?
1: Take a look around. Look at the culture. Look at society today. Look at the chaos. And I think Gen Z, I know Gen Z is looking around and going, this is not what I wanted. And especially if I speak to the women's side, as a woman myself, we were sold. I know so many of us, probably listeners here know this, but so many were sold this lie that the feministic way of life was the future, and the girl boss approach and pushing marriage until your 30s or 40s was the way forward. And you could do anything a man could do. Well, that lie sold depression. And it sold women who had no fulfillment. I mean, women were made to be homekeepers and advisors to their husbands and life givers. It doesn't mean that they can't hold a full-time job and have a beautiful family at the same time. I know many women that are that way. But I think that is an example of exactly why Gen Z is sold this lie that you don't need Christianity. You don't need conservative values. You don't need, you know, this American dream that we've, you know, been told of the beautiful family under one roof and the white picket fence. I think we were told, like, you can be, you know, you can speak your own truth, and truth is subjective. It is whatever you feel. And Gen Z ran with that for so long. I think much of the mid-2000s and on ran with this concept. And then they started to realize that bared no fruit. And all of a sudden their lives were fruitless. And they're looking around going, well, that wasn't the answer. So what must it be? So I agree with you. And I'm seeing that too. There is an interest in spirituality. There is an interest in Christianity. And that is so, so encouraging. So there is some other data that's been coming out too that, and a lot of my pastors at my local congregation speak of this. It's like Gen Z is very interested, but then they're not being discipled. And so the next step would be, okay, let's seize this opportunity. Let's seize this opportunity that they are interested. Let's bring them into these churches, encourage them to get plugged in, to be discipled. And one thing that I wish I would see more of in our churches, and I'm starting to see them in my own local congregations, but across the board, we need more of this Titus 2 mentorship. We need the older pouring into the younger. And that has created cultures and societies that flourish. And we don't see that much anymore. I know there's much of the digital disconnection. Human connection isn't what it used to be. I wish it was more so. We are so, so connected digitally, but not really. Gen Z is a very socially awkward bunch these days because they don't really know how to socialize anymore because they're not encouraged to. But mentorship is definitely something that I would highly, highly encourage in all congregations. They should have that format, whether it's in the men's ministry and the women's ministry, pouring into the young adults ministry, then pouring down into the student ministry and into the kids ministry. It's a beautiful setup, but that type of structure would truly create a flourishing congregation. And then ultimately, as we know, when the church is built up, the societies are built up, and churches that flourish create flourishing societies. And that is ultimately the American founding.
0: Yeah. Well, you know, when it comes to social skills, I certainly don't think COVID really helped with much of that either. But that's a whole other conversation. Everybody stick with us. We're going to fit in a quick break. We'll be right back with more Faith and Culture.
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0: Welcome back to Faith and Culture. We're talking about Gen Z and their engagement with faith and with church, and new data that shows that maybe they are not engaging in church attendance, at least not in the way that a lot of believers might, of course, hope. And here to talk about that with us is Bethany Miller from NRB. And Bethany, one question that I wanted to ask you is that our theology certainly is going to, and it should, I think, impact our political views. So what is the right balance when it comes to addressing political issues from the pulpit within the church, while also, of course, keeping theology and scripture front and center? Because theology, our political views should be impacted by our theological views.
1: Absolutely, it should. You know, I always encourage people to take a zoom out. Politics is not just one sector that we alienate. Politics is one thing in the Christian life we steward amongst many. We steward our finances, we steward our homes, we steward our families, we steward, you know, our careers and our relationships. And politics is another thing. It's our civic duty. And so as Christians, we are called, and it is biblical, there's many passages that speak to this in the New Testament. We are called to be a part of the civic and political process. I mean, we know people like Deborah and King David and many authors of scripture were very involved in the civic process of that day in Israel, and led to flourishing of those societies. And so ultimately, I've always encouraged Christians to remember, this is something we steward, this is something we are called to do, and we are to vote our faith. And that often, and the beautiful thing about living here in the West, America was founded as a Christian nation. I mean, and you can say that publicly because you take a look at our founding documents, you see that George Washington cited scripture often. You go to DC, you look in the monuments, you see scripture everywhere. So the term Christian nationalism was kind of used to suppress Christians into corners, into their four walls to keep them out of the process. But then we kind of got what we have today. Now, all of a sudden, we're seeing little bits of communism here and there. And all of a sudden, that would have never been heard of in somewhere like America. And so I always encourage Christians that political theology is definitely something that's in scripture. It is biblical. So take a look at Romans, take a look at your New Testament, and it does speak to that. And so my encouragement always, especially as we're approaching midterms, take a look at the ballot. Does your faith skew you in a certain way? It usually does. It should. And if you are very well versed in your full counsel of God and you know your scripture well, you will vote in that way. And I've always encouraged pastors, like I had mentioned, this nation was founded upon Christian principles. The Black Rouge Regiment was a type of fiery pastors that led this country to be what it is today. And so pastors used to lead the way. And so my encouragement for pastor to be, don't be afraid to speak the truth. And yes, you know, we don't, you know, tell our congregations to vote a certain way, but that doesn't mean you can't speak of politics at all. You can't speak about pro-life Sunday, that you can't speak about the cultural decay that we're seeing today. You know, there's so many churches that you'll step into and they'll go up and they'll do their topics or they read their passages and then they never touch politics because it needs to stay in this night neat circle. But that's not true. Like I had said earlier, it's a two-edged sword and that hits politics too. And if we are wanting our nation to flourish in the direction it was founded, then we must be voting our faith in that way. And it starts with our congregations and it starts with our pastors.
0: Well, Bethany, how have you seen social media impact the way Gen Z engages with and understands their faith? Because I think it's hard to fully understand a theological or even a political concept in a 60 to 90 second TikTok video or Instagram reel. But I know that that is framing a lot of stuff and a lot of views for millions of people.
1: It is 100%. You know, for so long, Christians, churches, pastors would view social media as something we won't get into. We don't want to contribute to the outrage. We don't want to, you know, we want to stay in our circle and encourage people to come in person. Absolutely. We want people to come in person. And I know we mentioned COVID earlier. I have, you know, we've seen a lot of attendance drop, a lot more be online versus in person. We still want to bring people in person to interact, to have a physical Bible. There's a lot of great things that come about that. But we also need to meet people where they're at. And here at NRB, we always talk about media being a mission field. And it really is. It's where people are. It's where minds and views are. I mean, if we're speaking on politics, we've seen much of the Trump administration has used media really well to get some type of graphic out or some type of information about something out. And so they've kind of set the standard, and ministry should follow suit in that sense that this is how we get information out. And while we do have a waging misinformation war, we'll see a headline, maybe even what's going on in the Middle East, and we don't even know if it's true or not. And with AI, we're like, you start to see that some missiles like are actually fake and was actually generated by AI. So I actually have always encouraged churches and Christian media to make sure that we are combating that with biblical truth. And I do think Gen Z, we know that Gen Z is online all the time. Their screen times are up like no other. So there's no better opportunity to catechize them, to encourage them to come to church and to disciple them by via using social media. And yes, to your point, it's hard to take 30 to 60 seconds and break down like substitutionary atonement. Yeah, that's a difficult doctrine to talk about in 30 to 60 seconds. But I would encourage people to do some type of podcasting and do long form and then do some sneak peeks and get viral content that hit the algorithm just right. And that's the way we do it. And that's the way we are going to reach Gen Z, because that's where they're at. If they're not coming to church, they are on their phones. And so that is what I've always encouraged churches to do. Make sure you have a robust social media strategy, because that's how we're going to reach the next generation.
0: Mm. Yeah, I think another piece of it too, which is more discouraging, is that so many of the younger generations are on social media. That is where they're engaging. But it just further, I think, silos us from one another, because these algorithms are giving us content that just aligns with what we think. And it's only giving us things that obviously it knows that we're going to like and we're going to keep watching. So how do we do what you're saying and create that content that reaches people where they're at without encouraging them to just remain isolated?
1: You know, I think it's making sure we're touching the market trends. I think the algorithm is a beautiful thing. It's hard to say that sometimes because it can't not always be. But speaking more technologically, the algorithm right now prioritizes video. We know that it's going to push out types of content that are within 30 to 40 seconds. And as long as I've seen some churches step into social media, but then may not always know exactly how to go about it. And I get that it's difficult. And when you're a ministry or a church, you're operating with limited staff. And sometimes it's the intern that's working with the student ministry that's doing it for you with Canva and CapCut. And that's a great first step. But I do think it's making sure we're touching into those market industry trends, that we are putting out content that's top quality, that is going to reach the right audience, and that we are targeting them properly. So it does start with having an understanding of what we're working with and understanding what the media landscape is. So I always encourage people to just do their research. AI can be a useful tool. You can definitely, look that up on Grok or Chat or Claude, and it'll tell you exactly what that could look like. And it can be as simple as taking the sermon that was from Sunday morning, an MP4 file, dropping it in and having AI clip it whole bunch of different ways, because that truth that happens on Sunday, and I know there's pastors across America giving solid truth on a Sunday morning, and it's not going anywhere else on the media, and it could and bring in a new audience. And so that's always my encouragement. I've seen a lot of congregations do that and do that well. And then also podcasting is a great format. But then also putting out some lovely graphics that kind of recap or speak into a lot of questions. I think Gen Z for so long has been encouraged to not ask questions, and that's why we've had the deconstruction movement. But deconstruction is not a bad thing when it's done properly. And if it's done in the church where they are able to ask questions about their faith and have those hard conversations, I think that's a great thing. So if we have churches that are putting out like questions, so many have questions about theological things, like about the Trinity or, false gospels or whatever it may be, or even like Ali Beth Stuckey talks so much about toxic empathy and how to apply their biblical worldview to what's going on with immigration, and they don't feel like that's a very empathetic, view of life, have those conversations, and social media can be a tool to combat that. So that would be my encouragement there.
0: Mm. Well, look, I know election years, you mentioned a minute ago about it being the midterm election year, and that's always intense. So as we get closer to the midterm elections, what are you anticipating? What are you hoping for people who are maybe new believers and they are anxious about it and they don't really know how to process these things and they want to process it through the lens of their biblical faith? What encouragement would you give them?
1: Take part in the civic process, because when Christians turn out, we turn out overwhelmingly that any concept of a rigged election can't even happen. It happened in 24 when we had the religious turnout. Christians have a duty to fulfill, and the New Testament speaks to that. So I would encourage to vote this fall. There's so many Christians that I know that stay out of the process, but absolutely vote. Download your ballot. Take a look at your local, you know, district and figure out what exactly is on the ballot. Sit with your family. These are great table discussions if you're married and have a family. Sit down with it with your spouse, talk through it, look through, do your research and see what aligns. And the great thing about social media and the great thing about media today, you can go through and look what every single candidate is voting for, whether it's on pro-life, it's on family, it's religious liberty. These are all biblical values. The Bible speaks to all of these things. And so we would be very out of touch to not participate in those things when the Bible speaks so clearly about them. We are Christians and we believe that the scripture speaks to all of life, every sphere of life, and that includes politics. And staying out of the political process means that's going to impact how your neighbor and loving your neighbor. And so voting is a way to love your neighbor, and it's also a way to protect your family. And so I would encourage you to be encouraged. Because at the end of the day, it is the kingdom of God is at hand, and that's the message that we are preaching. But the process that we partake in now is going to contribute to that, and it is going to contribute to soul saving if we elect the certain type of candidates that are going to allow us to continue this type of political process that is pro-American and that is pro-Bible. And so take part. This is how we save America, and this is how we bring America back to its founding roots, which was scripture.
0: Well, everybody, stick with us. We'll be right back with more Faith and Culture.
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18: I wanted to be a boy one week. I wanted to be a girl next week. It was constantly like that. Confusion always in my mind. I always felt like I was more in tune to femininity.
19: At 16, Tommy decided it was time to give in to those desires. Now addicted to meth, he dropped out of school and began frequenting gay chat rooms and nightclubs.
18: I had an internal knowing that it was just wrong.
19: Despite his doubts, Tommy started taking female hormones and making plans to have a sex change operation. Tommy was doing drugs with his brother and sister when he felt an oppressive, paralyzing fear.
20: Terrified, Tommy left the house and went to his mom, who had recently committed her life to Christ.
18: I had to cry out to God because I just knew in that moment that he was the only one that was able to help me. So I remember just telling him, I'm sorry of the lifestyle that I was living. I just went into this deep place of repenting and asking for forgiveness. If Jesus did it for me, he could do it for you. We all need a savior. We all come from a place of brokenness.
0: Welcome back to Faith and Culture. We're talking with Bethany Miller. And Bethany, as we're kind of closing out the conversation, tell us what it is that made you passionate about talking about these issues, about doing this kind of work. Why is it that you got into this field?
1: I have quite an American dream story. I went to college. I never finished, but I was actually studying classical music. And while I was in college, I came up with a lot of opposition at that time. Political outrage was at a high. COVID was just around the corner, and everybody had viewed, if I say it plainly, everyone was looking at my skin color and assumed I voted a certain way. And I started to realize that that was being pushed upon me. And I started to realize that people were asking me questions about my faith, questions about how I voted, and questions about why I was the way I was, why I raised the way I I was and why I didn't endorse certain things or approve certain things or affirm certain things. And it had me thinking that I think the Lord, my Isaiah 6:8 was changing quite drastically. I went from just wanting to be a school teacher teaching music and violin to I think I'm being pulled into these different directions. So I started in theology and apologetics and kind of grew from there. And NRB has been a great place to grow. But I think being a part of Gen Z and being a part of today's day and age, especially in media, the world is your oyster. And media has never been more accessible. Everybody needs somebody to help them work in communications and further this gospel message. And that is a great thing to be a part of today. And so media is such a great way to promote the truth. It makes such an information war. And when you get to see the fruit of that labor and you get to see how the kingdom is furthered and that media is a mission field indeed, that is just, it further fuels the mission. And so I'm grateful for what the Lord has gifted me and what the Lord has given me and refined me in that way. But started in music, didn't think I'd be in politics, but here we are.
0: Well, for people who want to keep up with you and keep up with your work, where can they go?
1: So you can find NRB at nrb.org. And you can find my personal X at Bethany with two Y's and Miller with two M's. And that's where you can connect with me on Twitter.
0: Awesome. Well, Bethany Miller, thanks for being here.
1: Thank you for having me.
0: All right, everybody, stick with us. We'll be right back to wrap up this week's episode.
15: The veil between us and the Lord is thinnest when we're in our suffering. You know, this brain tumor that keeps coming back, craniopharyngioma you're born with. And when they diagnosed me, they gave me all of the different ways that I could deal with this tumor through, you know, these actions and prayer and exercise and just do everything I can. And the last two appointments with my physician, it shrunk. They don't shrink. They just don't. And it's, God gets all the glory. We're here by His grace and mercy. Our bodies are fragile but resilient, temporary. So we live our days joyfully. We live our days hopefully. We live our days faithfully. And in doing that, my goodness, it changes the world.
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0: On today's Newsmakers, Chinese propaganda, religious persecution, and singer Ann Wilson, that and more coming up. Welcome to Newsmakers, a show where we go behind the headlines each and every week to bring you interviews with pastors, entertainers, politicians, and other notable news figures. 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It's called Investigating the Supernatural, Angels and Demons. We traveled across America looking for evidence of the supernatural. 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Now, on today's show, we are starting with an interview with Christopher Fenton. He's a Hollywood producer on a mission to inspire American-made projects. Let's welcome him here to Newsmakers to break it all down. You have spent years in Hollywood, and you spent years at one point trying to kind of bring business and American studios into China. And I want to talk through, you have a very different view on it now than you did then. There's the financial aspects of what changed your mind on this, I think, obviously. But then there are other factors, right? Like some of the other big concerns that you might have, you know, in terms of maybe censoring and those sorts of things. Can you talk about some of that? Because that's the other piece of this, right? You have a government because of the nature of who China is and what they do. You know, great, they're a big financial power for the world, but there's a lot of restriction of rights. There's a lot they won't tolerate. So talk a little bit about some of the other issues that also convinced you that this was not the right way to go.
1: Well, it's a fantastic question. In fact, I wrote a book on it, which was easy to do once you have 20/20 hindsight on the issue. But the thought was the more products and services we could get in that country, the better, no matter what it took to get them in. So it was like an ends justifies the mean plan. And on top of it, yes, there was capitalism to gain out of it, but we did have that higher calling. I would say 99% of us enjoyed the colorful aspects of the business between the two nations, and we felt like we were doing something great for the United States and overall for the world. And it was also a lucrative career to have. I would say the other 1% was very willing to sell out the soul of America to make a buck. But for the most part, we were under this other higher mission. And part of that for Beijing in the entertainment content space was to placate them and their directives in terms of messaging and narrative, the way they wanted their system of government presented to their own people to essentially make that 1.3 billion people just happy enough that they don't revolt and have another Tiananmen Square incident like June 4, 1989. But then on top of it, they really wanted to they saw it as a propaganda engine in the West, this Hollywood content ecosystem, to essentially take and trumpet their messaging and narratives around the world. And what I mean by that is as simple as, say, a movie Looper, which I was a producer on, which involved Joseph Gordon-Levitt and Bruce Willis. And it was a time travel movie. And in that script, the script we fell in love with by Rian Johnson, who wrote the Knives Out franchises, done Star Wars movies, etc., he had the future take place in France because that was where the utopian society was to be. That was where Bruce Willis, as a younger character played by Joseph Gordon-Levitt, wanted to live 40 years in the future. But Beijing said, if you want access to our market, you need to change your time travel story to one where China is the utopian place to live, where the weight of the world is shifting. And if you change the plot to be where everybody wants to be someday is China, we'll let you have that movie in. So we actually completely changed the script, completely changed the narrative to be pro-Beijing, pro-China in order to get access to that market. It gave us a top 10 movie that year in the market, and no one else in the world noticed the fact that they were digesting propaganda from what was a pretty good movie.
0: How frequent is that dynamic in your perspective? I know that's a hard question to answer, but I'm curious what you would say.
1: Well, in the movie business itself, I mean, it is abating mainly because the golden goose of China is sort of cooked right now. But you see it in all other businesses, whether it's, you know, Elon Musk not able to talk ill about issues that he's having with Beijing in terms of maybe investigations they're doing on in terms of their Teslas and accidents they have so they can get access to his designs and his IP, or areas where he's noticing tech theft blatantly occur, which is ending up in cars like the BYD models, or JP Morgan and Jamie Dimon getting accosted and scolded for saying certain assets that they thought in the market were too risky to invest in, or various firms like the Mintz Group or Bain or McKinsey getting scolded or offices raided for things that they're doing to diligence companies or various other entities on behalf of their clients in the market. You even see with airlines and hotels where they're not allowed to actually show Taiwan on a map. It has to be part of the same color and the same border as mainland China. So this kind of propaganda, this kind of messaging, this kind of control over narrative globally is across all industries. So yes, entertainment business is sort of the easiest one to see because we tell stories that propel that narrative and messaging from Beijing, but it's happening in all industries in the way they're throttled on certain things they can say or the things that they really might not want to say or things that they need to trumpet are amplified and they're pushed to amplify.
0: Well, I so appreciate you coming on, breaking this all down for us. Thanks for your time today.
1: Yeah, thanks so much for having me, Billy.
0: You can check out Fenton's new film, Bad Counselors, at badcounselors.com. We'll be right back with more newsmakers in a moment.
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0: Welcome back to Newsmakers. Next up, Päivi Räsänen, a member of Finland's parliament, explains the latest shocking development in her case after she was found guilty over sharing her religious beliefs. Let's welcome her here to Newsmakers to break it all down. Well, thank you, as always, for joining me. There's always an update, I feel like, in your story, and it's always a shocking update. And, you know, for those who don't know, you have spent the last number of years now in a battle over a tweet and a pamphlet that you wrote and an interview that you did talking about your Christian views on marriage. And, you know, we'll talk a little bit about that in a moment. But the latest development after the Supreme Court case unfolded in your country, in Finland, that found you guilty over writing this pamphlet, guilty of sharing your faith, essentially. It's been a shocking, shocking moment. I know you're appealing that case, and we'll talk about that as well. But the latest development is that you learned that your UK travel authorization was revoked. Now, explain, how did you learn that, and what does that mean exactly?
14: Yes, I was going to a conference to California, to San Diego. And before that, I learned that I have to apply for the ETA, Electronic Travel Authorization. Nowadays, they demand that. And the Bishop Juhana Pohjola, who also was convicted because of my booklet, he told me that he was cancelled, that his appeal for this ETA was cancelled. And after that, I made also the appeal. And at first, at the 17th of June, I got a positive answer. But then just 2 days before my travel, I got an email from the government of UK where they said that my application was cancelled because of what I had told about my conviction. And
0: because you had to divulge, you had to say, you had to put down, I would imagine, that you had a conviction. Now, because they brought you up on trial and you were convicted at the Supreme Court after winning twice, by the way.
14: Yeah.
0: You had to write that down, I would imagine, in and that's the reason they denied you.
14: Yes, yes. That is just the reason. And then I had to change my travel. So I couldn't go to Heathrow, but I changed this return flight. But now I have the problem that I'm invited to speak in Northern Ireland next month in August in a conference about freedom of speech and freedom of faith. It is a banger worldwide missionary convention, a big conference for Christians, and now I don't know how to get there. I just today I got to an immigration center here in Finland to give my fingerprints, and I try to get a visa. It is a little bit more difficult and more expensive, but I don't know if it is possible. They will tell in 3 weeks if I can get it.
0: This UTA, this UK travel authorization, because I think a lot of people probably don't know what this is and what it means. It allows you to travel within the UK. Do you have to have that authorization to be able to do that on airplanes?
14: Yeah. It is like if you for want to travel from Europe to US, you have the ESTA procedure. It is a similar one. And it is quite new. It was just last year when they started to demand this authorization. Though I have traveled many times to UK as a member of parliament, as a minister of interior. I have visited the parliament many times. And in fact, I'm also, I belong to a friendship group of British parliamentarians in my parliament. So I find it very, very odd that they do not want me to come there.
0: And so does this affect you traveling pretty much anywhere in the UK on airplanes? I just want to clarify, like, this impacts your ability to easily travel in the UK, and it could be permanent?
14: It is possible. I don't know yet because the visa process is just now going on. I don't know what happens with that.
0: This is
14: but I can see, and also Bishop Juhana Pohjola has noticed. His travel appeal was cancelled to go to Australia. So this conviction from the Supreme Court, it really has consequences.
0: Yeah, I mean, and that's the thing. It's impacting your life. It's impacting you're a sitting member of parliament in Finland, so people understand this. I mean, this is crazy how this has unfolded. And outside of the free speech and religious liberty pieces, and I know we only have you for a couple, one or two more minutes here, but outside of those, you now have these practical pieces of you not being able to travel as a result of this. Now, for those who don't know the story, we can't get into all the background now. We only have 2 minutes, but you were found guilty at the Supreme Court. Now, where does the case currently stand? What are you doing to fight back?
14: Yes, this case has continued already over 7 years, and it started from a Bible tweet where I took a photo from the Bible, and now I'm convicted for publishing and writing this pamphlet, this booklet, Male and Female, He Created Them. And I got this conviction last March. Before that, I was acquitted for all the charges in two courts, in district court and court of appeal. But now there was a very close vote in Supreme Court, 3-2, and I was convicted. And this has consequences to the freedom of speech and freedom of faith here in Finland. And especially I'm worried for many Christians who are now afraid, because they have written very similar views, biblical views that I have in this booklet. And they are afraid that they will be in similar process in the future. Now I'm just appealing to the European Court of Human Rights. And I'm praying that it would give a good result, that this ruling of the Finnish Supreme Court could be cancelled. So it would be the best solution. But I'm going to leave to appeal in just a few days.
0: Okay, well, we will be praying for you on that and praying for you on this travel authorization. We appreciate you taking the time. We're going to continue to track with you on this case. It's an important one, and we thank you for continuing to speak out as it goes on.
14: Thank you so much. Thank you.
0: We'll continue to cover this story as it unfolds, and we'll be right back in just a moment with more Newsmakers.
15: I got out of my patrol car and I slipped.
16: I went from having a promising career as a neuroscientist to having a medical death sentence.
17: Are miracles real? Do they happen today? Let's investigate.
18: This movie is life-changing.
19: It's encouraging.
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21: The stories are extraordinary.
16: People would pray for me, and sometimes it felt like this power that just zapped me.
22: It's about faith.
19: God really does hear us when we pray.
23: We started asking at that point, are there healings in the present day that go beyond what modern medicine can accomplish?
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27: I wanted to be a boy 1 week. I wanted to be a girl next week. It was constantly like that, confusion always in my mind. I always felt like I was more in tune to femininity.
28: At 16, Tommy decided it was time to give in to those desires. Now addicted to meth, he dropped out of school and began frequenting gay chat rooms and nightclubs.
27: I had an internal knowing that it was just wrong.
28: Despite his doubts, Tommy started taking female hormones and making plans to have a sex change operation. Tommy was doing drugs with his brother and sister when he felt an oppressive, paralyzing fear.
29: Terrified, Tommy left the house and went to his mom, who had recently committed her life to Christ.
27: I had to cry out to God because I just knew in that moment that he was the only one that was able to help me. So I remember just telling him, I'm sorry of the lifestyle that I was living. I just went into this deep place of repenting and asking for forgiveness. If Jesus did it for me, he could do it for you. We all need a savior. We all come from a place of brokenness.
0: Welcome back to Newsmakers on the CBN News Channel. For our final segment, singer Ann Wilson recently joined me to discuss her faith, her life, her career, and much more. Let's welcome her here to the show. Ann Wilson, so excited to have you here. I feel like you have like 3,000 things going on right now. You've got new music coming out. You've got stars coming out. You're on tour and you've got a new book. So we're going to hit on all those things in the next few minutes here. But what are you most excited about right now with everything you've got happening?
25: Oh, honestly, probably the Stars Deluxe, Blue Hour Deluxe album. I'm so excited about it. This record means a lot to me. We put it out in October of last year, and it was such an incredible journey to get that album out, and then to be able to expand on that album, to put out a couple new songs, a couple features, one with Drew Baldridge, one with Cole Swindell. I'm excited about it. I love getting to put out new music, and definitely most excited about what's coming up with that.
0: I love that. I love that. And that you keep a pretty crazy tour schedule. I think everybody does, like, in the industry, but it's like, I have to wonder, like, what is that like, that balance of just like life and travel and faith and just all the things that as human beings we have to balance? It's got to be fascinating being on the road. And I would imagine challenging too, in some ways.
25: Yeah. I think the fascination part has kind of like dwindled now at this point. I feel like 5 years into touring, it's a lot. It's very exhausting. It's the hardest part of what I do by far, is traveling and not getting sleep and riding on a bus. But it's also really rewarding getting to talk to people and hear their stories and meet fans. And it's really special. So I would say that, like, that's probably like, it's the mix of just like having the hard and the good in the midst of it, and like that being challenging. But I think overall, it's also just, it's like, you know, as an artist, you write songs and you put them out to the world, and you don't really know how people, you can look at streaming and stuff like that, but you don't truly know how they're impacting people. So when you get to go out on the road and meet people and hear their stories face to face, it really puts everything into perspective of, wow, like, my music is actually making an impact, which is really special for me to get to see.
0: Oh my gosh, I love that. No, you know, it's interesting too, because obviously the success that you've had in the last few years, and I remember talking to you when it was first starting and, like, you know, kind of getting a chance to interview you and see that trajectory. You know, you have the opportunity to make a lot of different choices. Like, you could say tomorrow, I'm not going to do Christian music. I'm going to go secular, or I'm going to, you know, you could do whatever you want to do. And it's really interesting watching you, because despite that success, you have stayed very much firm on what matters to you and what you really want to do, which is serving the Lord. And so, you know, is that challenging? Has that been hard to stay the course? What has that been like, and how rewarding has that been?
25: It's been hard, but it's not been hard as it is in for some probably other artists. Like, I don't know, I guess everyone has their own journey with it, but for me, it's like my calling. And I never got into the music industry to be famous or to make money or to have a name. Because of my story and my brother passing, I started in music because I felt God leading me to it and calling me to it. And so my whole journey through music has been like, I want to lead people to Jesus. I want to be a light. I want to share the gospel. And that's all I want to do in life. And whether that was working at a grocery store or that was being the singer that I am now, like, that was my heart when my brother died. I want to make an impact on this earth. Happened to be through music, happened to be that God called me into music. So I don't ever like have moments of thinking like, oh, I want to leave the industry, or, you know, the Christian industry, and go off and do this. There have been obviously 1,000 opportunities for me to do that as I've gotten more discovered in country music, like opportunities where I could have said yes to something and left God behind and left, you know, Christian music behind. But in all those moments, I've chosen to continue to do Christian music because that's my heart. Like, my heart is to want to spread the gospel and

0: There's so much brokenness in my generation, but I think that they feel like they can't share what they believe in. They're going to be judged for it. They're going to be left out. They're going to be pushed aside. And that, I mean, that is true, because when you are a Christian in today's world, you are the outcast. You are the outsider. You are the one that is, you know, people in the media can talk about all these bad things and be praised for it. But the second we talk about God and our faith, we're the ones that are looked down upon. And that's just the reality. So I think that my generation feels, I don't know, like they can't share what they believe and they're too scared of people's opinions. And so Rebel, I didn't necessarily specifically write it for my generation, but when I was writing it, I was realizing like, wow, this is really for my generation to be reminded of their faith and the importance of being bold in faith. So my prayer is that when people read this, they are inspired to want to be bold in their faith, to stand up for what they believe in and to not back down on their beliefs, but to stand up.
1: Well, listen, this is exciting. Thank you for joining us. Stars, the deluxe version, comes out July 10th. And then people have to grab your book, Rebel, Following Jesus When the World Walks the Other Way. Ann Wilson, it's always great to chat with you.
0: Y'all too. Thank you guys so much.
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1: 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Thank you for watching, and be sure to head on over to the CBN News YouTube channel for the full interviews you saw on today's show. As for this show, we'll see you again next week.
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4: We were the only two Christians. We happened to sit next to each other, and we got the worst profile. Karen and Rick, your first assignment is Hugh Hefner. It's a man who I had literally hated before that. It all dropped, and I felt so sorry for him. He said, I guess I'm just a little kid still looking for love. That I realized a little boy never got love. He grew up when he's an adolescent. When he gets older, it's a business. And then it became an empire, and it was all built on the brokenness. You know a living God, but I don't think you've ever met a loving God.
5: You and your husband live in the city of angels. Have you ever seen an angel?
4: The fact that we have angels around us, taking care of us, protecting us, it's beyond what I can imagine. I literally now pray for miracles every day. And she said, your son has a brain tumor. And found out he had a brain tumor the size of an orange in the back of his head. At 11 o'clock that morning, 12 of our friends got together and prayed for Christopher and prayed for us. And that changed my life forever with prayer. If we as Christians knew how powerful we are, we should be like fortresses of spiritual strength and hope and joy.
6: You've been alleged to have smuggled Bibles into the former Soviet Union.
4: We want to bring Bibles to people there when it was still behind Iron Curtains. Oh, I'm like, Lord. I should have been more full of faith and calmer, but I'm like...
6: No, Soviet prison is not where you want to go.
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6: Welcome back to Heaven Meets Earth. We just had the most incredible conversation with a dear friend and someone who's family to me, Karen Cavell. And wasn't that amazing?
5: And I know you've known her for a long time, but this was my first experience hearing from her. I am blown away. And y'all, just get ready. Her story about ministering to Hugh Hefner is so good. And just God is using her so mightily in Hollywood. 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Welcome to Heaven Meets Earth. I'm Abby Robertson, here with my co-host, Ryan Bethay.
6: I am so excited. Today, not only is this guest incredible, the CEO and founder of the Hollywood Prayer Network, Karen Cavell, she's also like family to me and has the most incredible stories. So Karen Cavell, thank you for being here on Heaven Meets Earth. I do want to jump right into a segment of Two Truths and a Lie, and I want you to point this out because this should be a good segue for today's interview. So these three things. You've preached the gospel to Hugh Hefner, the founder of Playboy magazine.
16: Yes.
6: You've smuggled Bibles into Russia.
16: Yes.
6: And you're an introvert. So two truths and a lie.
16: Two truths and a lie. Guess which is which. Oh, I shouldn't have said yes. I should have.
6: Well, all right. Spoiler alert. So
16: shoot.
6: I would love to open up with, if you would honor us with the Hugh Hefner story, because I've known you for a decade and I just heard it last month and
16: no.
6: I was blown away.
16: No.
6: Proving that the gospel can just do things you never thought possible.
16: Absolutely. Well, and it is a huge miracle and very fun. So, yes, I will tell you that story. Thank you for having me.
5: Thank you for being here.
16: This is so great. So I'm a producer. I have produced specials, documentaries. I love true stories. And I was hired onto a show out of MSNBC in New Jersey called Headliners and Legends with Matt Lauer. And I came on as a producer on a new team in Los Angeles, where the executive producer was a friend of mine. And he brought on 12 people to focus on telling true stories, kind of celebrating the lives of celebrities in a one-hour special. So you get assigned a celebrity, a team of two producers, and then we interview people. We find out their story, interesting things about them. Then the last thing you do is you interview them and get kind of insight and fun stories, and then cut a one-hour special. So I started the show, came on the first meeting, 12 of us in the room. We all met each other. Nobody knew each other before. And we were talking about who we'd love to interview. And there were fun people at the time that, you know, everybody was excited about. Jennifer Aniston was one of them. And, you know, these different people that were like, oh, we'd love to find out more about them. And then he said, okay, we've had some names approved by MSNBC, so we're going to start by just assigning some people right away. And he looked at me, and this guy next to me I had never met. His name was Rick. And he goes, Karen and Rick, your first assignment is Hugh Hefner. And I looked at him like, I cannot believe, of all the people in the world, this man is not my favorite. I was so angry at him, the way he treated women, the way he objectified them, the way, I mean, he's changed our culture. Mm-hmm. And I am not a good one to talk about that. I thought, this has got to be a joke. So I went home and I said to Jim, my husband, you cannot believe it. I don't want to do this. Mm-hmm. And he said, well, if you don't do it, somebody else will. So why don't you do it and do it differently? Mm. And I suddenly thought, well, that's kind of interesting. What could I do? But I had this Rick guy I was working with. So I went back the next day and I came in the office and I said, Rick, I have to be honest with you. I do not want to interview and profile Hugh Hefner. Yeah. And he looked at me, he goes, neither do I. And I said, what? I said, well, what did you do? And he goes, well, I went home last night and I called my pastor.
5: Wow.
16: I said, your pastor? And my first thought was, what kind of pastor? I'm like, what did he say? And he said, Rick, if you don't do it, somebody else will. So why don't you do it differently? And every time I tell this, I get goosebumps because literally we were told the exact same thing by his pastor and my husband. So we went, okay, we have to do this. We found out that of the 12 new people on this show, we were the only two Christians. We happened to sit next to each other, and we got the worst profile. So we're like, okay, we have to figure out what to do. So we started praying mm-hmm. in an office of a lot of people who didn't. Mm-hmm. And we suddenly got this idea, how about instead of celebrating what he's accomplished or who he is, why don't we find out why he became who he is? Mm. Everybody has a story. Mm-hmm. Everybody has a reason for who they are. So let's find out why. So instead of going to all the celebrities he knew and all mm-hmm. the people that hang out at the mansion and everything, we went to his childhood friends. We went to his neighbors, his parents' friends, people that knew him growing up, and interviewed them and said, tell us who this man is and was, and why do you think mm-hmm. he got to this place? And the story blew us away, but we had to get it from him as well. Mm-hmm. So our last interview was Hef. And I, of course, nobly hired a Christian sound man and a Christian cameraman, and the four of us got in the car together and we drove up to the mansion.
6: To Babylon.
16: Yes. When I tell the story and Jim's there, he always hums Christian soldiers.
17: Yes.
6: Yeah. Carry on, Christian.
16: Carry on. So we pull up to the mansion. There's this big, beautiful gate. And suddenly this voice comes out of this boulder next to us. So we look at the boulder and it asks who we are and we tell it. And then the gates open and we go up this beautiful drive. Mm-hmm. He had the most manicured, gorgeous property. Mm-hmm. Amazing. We saw a peacock. We saw a flamingo. We understood there was – he had a zoo license. So there was a zebra somewhere on the property.
17: Oh, my word.
16: Just amazing. And then there were yellow yield signs all the way up the drive that said, beware bunnies at play. All the way up. So we pull into the parking spot and we go into the library of the – it was a gorgeous mansion. And the library was set without being touched for interviews, without being used for anything else, because he had so many interviews. He averaged 365 a year. That's how many interviews. People were calling him all the time. So we came into the room. My poor cameraman and sound man, plug it in. Don't touch anything. Everything's fine. Just put it where we want you to put it. And that was it. And then he came in with an entourage of people. And there were some bunnies, some PR people, a bodyguard, I think the back had a hitman, and they all just come right in. And he was lovely. He
6: was he in a bathrobe?
16: The smoking jacket.
6: The smoking jacket.
16: The silk red smoking jacket. Oh. Absolutely. I imagined he had a closet of 100 of them and just, you know, took one. All the same. So we said hello. We sat down. He sat down. And then Rick asked the questions. And Rick's first question was, so, Hef, what was your life like growing up? And he immediately answered, well, we believed in God, but it wasn't a very loving home.
17: Wow.
16: And we're like, that was the wildest thing. And then he starts telling us about his broken home. He said, my parents never told my brother or me that they loved us. Mm. And he said, and my mother had a phobia of germs, and she never touched us, never hugged us, never kissed us. He said, they did one thing for me when I was little that showed me that they loved me. It was the only thing. They gave me a gift, and I hung on to that gift. I slept with it. I carried it during the day. My only reminder, my parents actually loved me. And he goes, it was a blanket. And I called it my bunny blanket because it had little bunny rabbits around the outside of the blanket. And he said, that was my only sign that my parents cared about me. And he said, when I was 7 or 8, I got a tumor in my ear and I had to have surgery to remove it. And the doctor told my mom that I could lose my hearing. And so he said, I remember one day I was listening to my mom on the phone with her best friend. And her best friend was trying to talk my mom into giving me a puppy because my whole life I wanted a puppy, but that has germs. So I could never have it. And he said, finally, she said, Hef could be deaf. Get him a puppy. So he said, my mom went to the pound and got this adorable little puppy and brought it to the house and put it in a room that she would not go into. And it couldn't leave that room. She said, if you want a puppy, it's right there. And he said, so I spent all my time with this puppy. And he said, I loved him. And he said, what I did to show my love was I gave the puppy my blanket, my bunny blanket to sleep on. And he said, that was great for 5 days, and then my puppy died. His mom didn't know that he got a sick puppy from the that she got a sick puppy from the pound. And he said, the day my puppy died, my mom had someone take him out of the room. And then in front of me, because of the germs, she burned my bunny blanket. And we were all silent. And he looked at us in the interview and he said, I guess I'm just a little kid still looking for love. And he went on for the rest of the interview telling us how he has been searching for love his entire life and has not yet found it. He said, every Friday night for decades, my best friends come over to the mansion and we watch old romantic movies because I'm looking for the love story that's true. I want to find a romantic love that's true. And he said, I listen to love songs. I'm looking for the lyrics that are true. And he said, I haven't found it yet. With my friends, with any of my wives, with my work associates, my neighbors, he said, I just haven't found a love that's true. Well, at the end of the interview, it was silence in the room. And we're all looking around. And suddenly a PR person steps out from the group and she says, well, that wasn't a interview. That was a therapy session. And we all started laughing because of the release of, oh, my gosh, you're right. That was amazing. Hef stands up, comes straight to us and said, that was my favorite interview.
17: Wow.
16: Thank you so much. No one asks me about my childhood. No one gives me a chance to talk about my family. I loved that. And we said, well, you're welcome. That was great. Thank you. And what happened to me at that moment was a man who I had literally hated before that. Mm-hmm. It all dropped and I felt so sorry for him. I had a compassion that I realized a little boy never got love. He grew up, when he's an adolescent, it becomes sex. When he gets older, it's a business. And then it became an empire. And it was all built on the brokenness of a little boy. And I thought, how many stories of people have something that we judge them for who they are based on their actions, and we don't understand their hearts. So after the interview, I went home and I wrote him a letter. And I said, thank you so much, Hef, for the opportunity to interview you. I said, I realize that you have accomplished everything there is for man to accomplish. I said, but I think you have one more accomplishment. You know a living God, but I don't think you've ever met a loving God. And this book might help you. And I put in with the letter a book by Ravi Zacharias called Can Man Live Without God? Because Hef was so smart that it was this logical, intelligent process of can man really live without God? So I gave it to him and I said, well, that's all I can do, and started praying for him. 2 weeks later, I get a letter back. Dear Karen, thank you for my favorite interview. He said, and thank you for the book. I look forward to reading it. I do have a faith, but a lot of people don't understand it. And I thought, okay, I'm going to keep praying for him. 3 months later was Christmas. So I thought, I'm going to send him a Christmas gift. So I got a beautiful Bible that says God's Word for the Media Professional that we give out to a lot of people. Mm-hmm. And I had his name stamped on the front, and it's wrapped nicely. And I sent it to him and said, Merry Christmas. And I wrote in it. I got a letter back a few weeks later. Thanks so much for the Christmas gift. Merry Christmas. 3 months after that, he was speaking at the Television Academy. So I brought a friend of mine who's a Christian. I said, let's go see him. Maybe, you know, maybe we can talk to him. We sat down, he talked, and I said, Jackie, let's try to go backstage. So we went around and I told the guy who I was, and he went back and came and said, come on in. So we went backstage. He walked up to me, my favorite interview. I'm like, oh my goodness. And Jackie said, I introduced them and she said, Hef, she said, that was really interesting. She said, but I think there's something in life that you have not experienced yet. And he said, what? And she said, grace. And he looked at her and he said, my mother's name was Grace. And the room just went silent again. And then people came up and I hugged him goodbye and I never saw him again. But I prayed for him. And years later, a man came up to me who I had met and he said, hey, I heard your Hef interview. And he goes, I was one of his friends that came every Friday night to watch old romantic movies. And he said, I shared my faith with him. And he said, you might be surprised, but I think we're going to see him in heaven. And I said, okay, that's been my prayer. I have no idea. But just that chance to do something I didn't want to do and to find out a story of somebody who I had judged was a real lesson to me.
5: Wow.
6: Told you.
5: That is, I mean, that's just remarkable. And the way the Lord used you and planted you there and just gave you that heart is, I mean, I can't imagine just being a woman going there.
16: But. Well, I didn't have that heart at first, that's for mm-hmm. sure. Yeah, no, it was hard. But, you know, and there were Christians that thought I shouldn't do that. You're going to the mansion. Mm-hmm. I actually called a cameraman first to hire him. And as a Christian, he said, you know what? I'm a young dad. I've got to turn this down. Mm-hmm. I don't want to put myself in that place to go to the mansion.
6: And that's honestly, that's understandable.
16: Isn't
6: like,
16: it?
6: Given the I had great attire that's worn there.
16: Yeah. Mm-hmm.
6: Wow.
16: Yeah.
6: Makes you wonder who else in our lives we have like judged. Because I hear that story and my parents were so loving. And I mean, you know, my mom and dad. And,
16: oh, my goodness.
6: And I think like here's someone whose entire life like propagating and changing the culture because of a wound,
16: that's
6: right,
16: it.
6: That they
16: what?
6: Had.
16: Yes.
6: And it just makes you go... Like, if we should pray about who we meet and, like, think of them from, like, the world, you know, that's under Satan's control, wounded them, and they're just living out that whole, you know. And
16: oh, they are. I got a prayer after that I pray all the time now. Lord, let me see them through your eyes mm-hmm. and hear what they're saying through your ears. Because I've heard interviews with celebrities where the celebrity just drops this bomb of loneliness or hurt yeah. or mm-hmm. emptiness, and the interviewer goes right on and just misses it. And I'm mm-hmm. like, oh my gosh. You know, I mean, people who have been interviewed after they win an Academy Award, I've literally heard celebrities say, so that's all there is? Mm-hmm. And, you know, they go right on. And I think, oh my gosh, we're all searching. We're all hungry. And we just have to listen to what's going on and then know how to pray better, if nothing else.
5: And it's a beautiful reminder in our culture of cancel culture, of just getting so infuriated with people that we will probably never meet, but hear about and learn about only through social media, yeah. often through the way whichever bias we have towards them reflects yeah. that person. But just a beautiful reminder, if you are, you know, so fired up, annoyed with someone, angry at someone, pray for them.
16: Yes.
5: Pray for them. Ask God to show you how to view them through a lens of his love and see how he moves, and be prepared if there's ever an opportunity when you might find yourself in a room with them that God wants you to be yeah. bold
16: it's
5: and to
16: so
5: share
16: true.
5: His love.
6: Yeah. Thank
5: yes.
6: you for going. I mean, that's
16: yeah.
6: like, I, mean, I think, I don't know, man, I don't know how I would react to that. Now, Karen, I just have to point out, because before you were this anointed, prayerful, you know, warrior matriarch of Los Angeles.
16: Do you see why I stick around, Ryan?
6: Yeah. Well, I have some...
16: I think he read that on a bathroom wall or something.
6: As an insider, I have several moles planted in your family that have supplied me with information for today's interview. But apparently, you have a long history of not being obedient to God right off the bat, that you are, you know, very adamant about things you will do and will not do.
16: Oh,
6: for the Lord.
16: My gosh.
6: And so I'd like to go back. You and I share an alma mater. So we share, like, you know, God, country, you know, USC family.
16: Well, yeah.
6: So fight on. But I'm told that you were not the, you know, obedient Christian right off the bat, that you had a laundry list of things you told God, I will not do this. Could you elaborate on this?
16: Oh, my gosh. Okay. So I grew up in a home where we went to church, but we knew of God, but we didn't know God. Mm-hmm. So I was the third of four. And after each one of us left the house, we became something else. We left Catholicism, which is so beautiful now, but then it was hard. And we went on to something else. I have a sister who believes something, another sister who believes something, a brother who believes something. And I went to USC, and my dorm roommate that I was assigned to was a born-again Christian. And I didn't know anything that meant. All I knew is we both wore clogs and no one else at USC had clogs on. So we had to be best friends. And I got to know her and just started talking, and she would share with me about how she had a really, really hard background. I had a fantasy home compared to her. My parents stayed married 54 years. Everything was great. And she had a really hard life, but she had peace I had never had before. So during that year, we would talk about things and ask tough questions. And about 3 weeks before the end of freshman year, I'm walking through campus, and suddenly I stopped on the grass and said, Lord, I want what Debbie has. She has showed me this year that she's amazing, and she says it's because of you. So if that's true, I want you. But there are three things I don't want. I do not want to tell anybody about you. Because my dad told me, you do not talk about politics or religion in public. He made that very clear. We learned that. Don't talk about either one. Second thing, I do not want to be a missionary. The missionaries I saw coming to my church dressed dumpy, looked miserable, had hard stories about what life had brought them. And I did not want to go to Africa.
6: You were wearing clogs, by the way. Just I don't know how much of a downgrade missionary clothing would have been.
16: Oh, way worse. So I thought, I don't want to go to Africa because the last missionaries that came to my church were from Africa. And they were miserable. Mm-hmm. So I thought, no way. Other than that, I literally was standing on this mound of grass at USC, said, you have all of me besides. Except those three things. No way. And then I kind of waited for lightning or something. Nothing happened. So I thought, oh, well, I'll go to class. I went to class. I came home. Honestly, I forgot I had done that. Go into the dorm room and Debbie looks at me, says, what's different about you? And I said, nothing. Nothing's different about me. And we did our homework and talked and stuff. We had dinner. That night we were doing homework. And she stops and goes, there's something different about you. And I thought, oh, my gosh, what's showing? I said, no, nothing. The next morning I got dressed. I'm ready to go out to class. And she stands in front of the dorm room door and says, okay, did you become a Christian? I started crying. How did you know? What's happening? What's going on? She starts crying. I've been praying for you all year. Aww. It was an amazing moment. And I said, but I got to go to class. I'll talk to you later. I went out, shut the door, and literally my first thought was, God, only Debbie. I'm not telling anybody else. I went to class, 3 weeks left of school, didn't tell a soul. I was very good. I just talked to Debbie, who was freaking out. She was so excited. And I went back to Chicago to my home for the summer. And I got home and we're having a good time. And about a week or so into it, my mom sat me down and she said, I'm so sorry I have to tell you this, but your dad and I are getting a divorce. Mm. I was completely shocked. I thought I had the perfect family. I had no idea there were any problems. And all I knew to say was, Mom, you need Jesus. You have to have Jesus. He'll change your life. He'll keep you married. And she's looking at me like, what are you talking about? And I said, you have to talk to Jesus and tell him you want him to change your life. And then he will. And then everything will be okay. Mm. She's like, what do I say? I said, I don't know. Just talk to him. I had no idea what I was doing. I was just bumbling. And so right there, my mom becomes a Christian. I pray for her. She becomes a Christian. And she says to me, you got to tell your grandmother. I'm like, oh, my gosh.
6: So no one else, though.
16: No one else.
17: That's it.
16: 2 weeks later, we had lunch at a restaurant. And she sits me down and said, okay, Karen, tell your grandma what you told me. I'm like, you have to talk to Jesus and he'll change your life. He changed my life and he changed mom's life. So he has to change your life. And she said, well, how do I do it? And I'm like, I don't know. I went through the same thing again. Right there, my grandma became a Christian. Then I started wondering, when I go back to school, I wonder what other Christians are in the theater department. There has to be somebody else. I can't be the only one. So I start writing notes to people, telling them, I just became a Christian. Do you know God? I mean, crazy things. I started writing notes and sending things to my siblings to the point where my oldest sister called me and said, Karen, can you please stop sending me Bibles? You've sent me 3 Bibles. Aww. I'm like, oh, have I really? Oh, sorry about that. Went back to school. The greatest joy was telling people about Jesus. Mm-hmm. It just came to life. I couldn't believe it. Then Jim and I get married, get into the entertainment industry, and suddenly realize, oh, my goodness, this is the world's most influential mission field. Mm-hmm. And we're missionaries in Hollywood. Now, this didn't hit me at that point, but we realized that. We said, okay, we've got to just embrace who we are and what this is and got excited about it, started prayer groups and such. Then we had boys and decided they need a bigger perspective than just Hollywood. So we signed up to pray for a boy through World Vision. And we got this amazing boy from Mozambique. Started praying for him, sending him letters. We all got into it. He was our third son. We loved it. And then when they were about high school, we got a chance to go to Africa. It was the most life-changing trip in the world. All of us. We came back different people. And on the way home on the plane, oh my gosh, the three things I told him I did not want became the three greatest joys of my life. So Jim says, why didn't you ask him for that you didn't want $1 billion? I'm like, forgot that one.
17: That is amazing.
16: Isn't that something?
17: I feel like that is so true for me too. Whenever I tell the Lord I don't want to do something, like I'll do this, but definitely not that. I know as soon as I speak it, I'm like, oh, that's going to happen.
16: It's going to happen. Why did I even say it? I know it. Isn't that wild?
17: So you accidentally become a phenomenal evangelist just right off the bat. But I'm curious, when were some of the first times that you started to experience the supernatural presence and power of God?
16: It took a while, and at first, honestly, I didn't know it, mm-hmm. but we started this prayer group in Hollywood where we were getting industry professionals together. We met in our home for years, and then it got too big. We had to go to somewhere bigger. Jim and I started getting annoyed at each other on the day that we had prayer. Something would happen. Somebody would break into the house. Our car was parked in front of our house, and there was a police chase in our sweet little neighborhood. And the guy turned the corner in his car and smashed into ours, and it got pushed into the street. I mean, insane things happened. Mm-hmm. And suddenly it hit us. This might be spiritual battle. Mm-hmm. So we called a friend of ours who was way more spiritual than we were and said, you got to come over and pray for us. She literally walked through the house, prayed for us, prayed for the house, and it stopped. We didn't have that happen every month after that. And I started thinking, that was pretty supernatural. And from then, I started being more open to it. With my background of not being having that open to me at all, I started realizing, wait a minute, there is another dimension here. And then Jim, who's very much into science, talked about how the world was created in 11 dimensions and then went down to 4. But there's a whole spiritual realm in dimensions 5 through 11, and it's available to us, but we just don't realize it. So we've geeked out over that for years and very excited about that. And I started seeing miracles happening that I knew this is God, and we just don't open ourselves up to him or allow ourselves to believe that this is possible. And once you do, I literally now pray for miracles every day. And I see them.
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19: I wanted to be a boy one week. I wanted to be a girl next week. It was constantly like that, confusion always in my mind. I always felt like I was more in tune to femininity.
20: At 16, Tommy decided it was time to give in to those desires. Now addicted to meth, he dropped out of school and began frequenting gay chat rooms and nightclubs.
19: I had an internal knowing that it was just wrong.
20: Despite his doubts, Tommy started taking female hormones and making plans to have a sex change operation. Tommy was doing drugs with his brother and sister when he felt an oppressive, paralyzing fear.
21: Terrified, Tommy left the house and went to his mom, who had recently committed her life to Christ.
19: I had to cry out to God because I just knew in that moment that he was the only one that was able to help me. So I remember just telling him, I'm sorry of the lifestyle that I was living. I just went into this deep place of repenting and asking for forgiveness. If Jesus did it for me, he could do it for you. We all need a savior. We all come from a place of brokenness.
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6: This might actually be a good segue because, Karen, I know that we can smile about it now, but you had a need for a miracle hit home with one of your sons.
16: I sure did. I have an older son who is now in his 30s and a younger son who's just 4 years younger. And we were having a great life. Everything was going well. I loved raising these boys. We had so much fun. And one day, my oldest, Christopher, had a headache. And so I just gave him aspirin. And then he had a headache the next day. And then he had a worse headache the day after that. And I knew that Jim's family has had a history of migraines. And I thought, oh, Lord, please don't let Christopher have migraines. It's a brutal, brutal mm-hmm. thing to go through. And he seemed okay again, and then they came back, and I made a doctor's appointment, and then they went away. So I canceled the doctor's appointment. Then Jim and I went away on a trip, and while we were gone, his mother, who was staying with them, my mother-in-law, called and said, Christopher is just laying around on the sofa, and he can't get up. He doesn't want to go to school. He can't do anything. I said, well, he needs to go to school. I'm a mother of boys. Get going, you know. And we come home, and he had started having dry heaves. And there was nothing seemingly wrong with him. So I brought him back into the doctor. She immediately brought him to the hospital for CT scan. And I'm waiting out in the waiting room. And it seemed longer than it should have been. Suddenly, I saw all these nurses go into the room that Christopher was in. I thought, that was weird. Then I saw doctors go into the room. And I didn't even know they were around. And I thought, okay, this is a bad sign. Then his pediatrician came out of the room toward me crying. Oh, I remember that. And so I thought, this is not a good sign. And she said, this only happens maybe once in a whole doctor's career, but your son has a brain tumor. And she says he needs to get to the hospital immediately. Now, ironically, we have dear friends who 6 years before that, their son got a brain tumor. And we walked through the entire process with them. And I knew how messy it was. I knew how bad it was. And I thought, okay. So I called Jim. He jumped in the car. And we met at the hospital. And found out he had a brain tumor the size of an orange in the back of his head that had to be removed immediately. It was pressing on his brainstem. And they had no guarantee of what it was or what was going to happen. We had one decision to make. They wanted us to have surgery immediately. This was a Thursday. The best surgeon in the whole hospital, and they said in L.A., was out of the country and wouldn't be back until Monday. So we had a choice. Do we want to do it immediately, which they recommended, or do we want to wait until Monday and get the best surgeon? And we just prayed and decided we are waiting till Monday. God's going to get him through. He's gotten him through 8 years. He was 8 years old. We'll get him through the weekend. So we're at this big room in the hospital for 3 days with more people coming in and out, more people bringing food, Beanie Babies. Oh my gosh, we have a bin of Beanie Babies. And just loving us to the point where, first of all, the hospital told us you have to stop having so many guests because there are too many coming in.
17: Too popular.
16: Too many. And 2 days before, my family flew in from out of town. I mean, it was amazing. And 2 days before surgery, Jim and I finally decided to go home and take a shower and just change. And my sister was staying with Christopher with all of our friends. And on our way out the door, there was a woman who was with her daughter in the same big prep room. And this little baby had been here 3 months. And the mom followed us out the door. And when we're walking down the hall, she said, "Excuse me, can I talk to you?" We're like, "Yeah, we really want to go home, but yes." And we went into her room and she said, "My daughter's been here 3 months and I have never experienced what I'm watching with your family and your friends." And she said, "Why are you different?" And all we knew to say was, "We know Jesus and he's holding us up and he's bringing us friends and he's giving us a hope." And she said, "I want that. I need that." So right there in that room, we got to tell her about Jesus and she became a Christian. And then she started getting a little antsy and she said, "My husband does not like to talk about God. So pray for me that I'll know what to say to him, but I have to go." And we said, "Okay." And she left. We went home. The next day we came back. We're getting ready for surgery the next day. And we're walking out the door to get something at home that we needed the night before his surgery. And she comes up to us again while we're walking down the hall and said, "Excuse me, my husband wants to talk to you." We're like, "Oh my gosh." So he comes in the room. We sit down and he says, "Okay, I'm ready to hear about God." Oh. So we got to tell him and he got to accept Jesus. And we left the hospital that night. And I remember saying, "We don't know what's going to happen with Christopher, but that was worth it. That was worth it. Two people who now have a hope." The next day, he had his surgery, and miraculously, there was so much prayer. He came out okay. Mm. But then we learned something else. That day before that we were home, when we went home, we were really low. And suddenly I was in the room, and I went over to say to Jim, "How are you doing?" And I looked up. It was 11 a.m. in the morning. No, it was 12 o'clock. It was 11 a.m. And I came into the kitchen and I said, "I was just about to tell you how bad I felt. And suddenly I'm feeling better. I think we're going to be okay regardless of what happens." And Jim said, "Me too. Okay, let's pull ourselves together. This is amazing. Let's go back to the hospital." We did. After the surgery, we found out at 11 o'clock that morning, 12 of our friends got together on Super Bowl Sunday and prayed for Christopher and prayed for us. And we physically felt the difference because of their prayer. And that changed my life forever with prayer, that I physically was okay. Emotionally, I was okay. And it was just the prayers of our friends who gave up their Super Bowl day to pray for us. And he came out okay. He's wonderful now. He's healthy. It was miraculous. The doctor could not admit that it was a miracle. We're like, "It's a miracle." He goes, "And very good medicine." Like, "But it's a miracle." And I got so hooked on prayer after that. There is nobody that can tell me that prayer is not effective.
17: I love that. And I just feel like you have the Hollywood Prayer Network. And I feel like after, you know, you opened by sharing the story about Hugh Hefner and ministering to him. And I'm just curious because, you know, we are hearing right now that from a lot of people who are evangelists, that there is just this openness that they've never seen before. So throughout your career, you probably by now know that if the Lord is putting you in front of somebody, often it's probably for a reason.
16: Oh,
17: and
16: yes,
17: you have that boldness to share the gospel with them. So I'm curious, when you know you might only have just one time to meet a person who you don't know where their faith stands, how do you tell them about God?
16: I start by actually caring about them. They're not objects or projects. It's somebody who I really want to get to know who they are. And I ask them questions. I love to ask, what was your life like growing up? Mm-hmm. I love to ask, where do you come from? What type of family do you have? Find out a little bit about them. And then I always have something that I can relate to. Oh, I get that. Or, oh, I know somebody that's gone through that. Or this is, oh, I get how hard it is or what it is. And then I just offer my story. I do it because creative people, I don't want to tell somebody what to believe. I don't want to make somebody try to believe something. Mm-hmm. But I believe the power of storytelling. So I love to find out somebody's story. And then I love to tell my story. And then it always ends up somehow being able to tell God's story. Somehow I can't help it but tell my story and give God the glory for something, whatever we're talking about. And people ask questions back. Now, if somebody's not interested, I say what I can, and I just love them and go on. But most people, when I start asking them questions, then they start asking questions. Mm-hmm. And I find people are hungry for truth. Jim and I years ago said, okay, we go to so many Hollywood parties, and they're all just news, weather, sports, what's going on in the industry, who's doing what. Mm-hmm. We don't want to leave until we have one significant conversation with somebody. And it doesn't have to be the whole gospel, but it can be learning about things. It can be having a topic that intrigues us to think more or something. And it completely changes our experience. Every event, every party, there's somebody that we get a good conversation with. And they want it. They want to talk about something more than just surface stuff. And so it becomes an opportunity for them to be able to talk more about things. I mean, there was this one crazy after party. We had a wrap party for a film that Jim had done the score for. And it was in this gorgeous Hollywood Hills house, and we're overlooking the city. And, you know, I'm sure somebody's doing cocaine in the bathroom. I wasn't paying attention. But
7: set the stage. That's beautiful.
16: That's it. There you go. And we're talking to the director on the balcony. And I don't know how we got into it, but Jim said, oh, no, Karen and I never slept together before we got married. And he looks at him and he stops. He goes, are you kidding? I've never met anybody like you. I could write a book about you. And then he starts asking us, well, why? Why would you do that? What are you thinking? And we have this amazing conversation. And suddenly I look around and people are starting to come up and listen to us as we're talking about that. And they were intrigued. Nobody got mad. Nobody thought we were crazy. They were just like, wow, we have not met somebody like you. This is fascinating.
7: So you're saying in Hollywood, this is not a common phenomenon.
16: Not common.
7: Yeah.
16: Not. But we are seeing more openness. I truly believe in all the decades that I've been there, people are hungry for more. And what I believe is when sin abounds, grace abounds all the more. Mm. So people on the outside can often go, oh, look how awful Hollywood is. And I'm like, no, when sin abounds, grace abounds all the more. People are hungry here. I'm seeing people become Christians. I'm having conversations with people I haven't had before. And they're easier now than they even were in the past because people are so open.
9: Mordecai Shaftel was born into one of Georgia's first Jewish families. By 17, he was a successful merchant in Savannah. And when the war broke out several years later, Shaftel didn't hesitate to give his time and money to the Patriot cause. He joined an underground network known as the Sons of Liberty, with other patriots like Paul Revere, Samuel Adams, and Patrick Henry. And in 1776, he spearheaded the American campaign to expel the British from Savannah. As quartermaster, he bought food, uniforms, and weapons for the troops, often paying for them out of his own pocket. He was given the rank of colonel, making him the highest-ranking Jewish man in the Continental Army.
11: Jewish Patriots of the American Revolution. Available now.
12: 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Are they simply made up by people?
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6: The captain has turned on the fast seatbelt sign and said we have to make our initial descent. But, you know, Karen, you're like a second mom to me. You know, Jim and I work together. You know, and Chris, you know, despite everything you shared, is actually surprisingly healthy. I would say he's normal, but he's very healthy and he's amazing. And you're just, it's funny. I was thinking about this when we heard you were going to come on the show, and you talk about God's faithfulness. I remember because, you know, so often, and this has been true of me, you know, we measure like obedience. We say, all right, God, if I'm obedient, I'm obviously going to have health, wealth, house, and spouse. And I remember one night we were all sitting upstairs in your guys' office, and you go, oh, and someone wanted money for a charity. And you said, oh, I just, yeah, I wish we had like, you know, there's all these people with millions of dollars and they squander it. And it's like, what do we, you know, people we've talked about before. And you're like, gosh, God, I would love to do that. Right. And I remember going, Karen, like, look at this. You have hundreds of kids at your house, like constantly. Right. I mean, they all think you're their second parent and they love you and like you have this marriage. And I remember going like, this is like, you're the wealthiest person I know, especially with like the currency that matters, you know? And you're like, yeah, but it would be great to have a little more funding in for the nonprofit, right? And I said, well, let's pray, right? And then I remember this the next day, not good for her family, but a woman had passed away and you got a notice of a huge grant that was bequeathed to you guys. And God knew, like, we're up there just like whining about this, right? And it was like, yeah, but I just remember, like, as you said, God's faithfulness. But it's so important because your life is a living testimony to like the stuff that matters, the stuff you go on to the next level. I mean, when you go to heaven, it's going to be like all these people who call you their parents, you know? And it's just like, God's been so faithful. And so I want people like who are listening to this, like, if you go to Hollywood, you will eventually get connected to Karen and Jim, and you guys have loaned money out irresponsibly. Like, I love that. They're like, they're, if you need a low interest financing, Bank of Cavell is just no standard
16: right here.
6: No standards. And God always comes through with it. Your house is never empty. And it's just such a blessing. It's like you are a living, breathing testimony like to God's faithfulness. So I'm just so grateful to know you.
16: Thank you. Don't get me to cry again. I hate crying on camera. Thank you.
6: With that, I do think we need to land the plane. We have a really special segment. So, Abby, you want to introduce that?
17: Yes. And I will just say before, if you all want more of Karen after we wrap this interview, don't worry. We have a bonus clip, another incredible true Hollywood story of Karen in action bringing faith to Hollywood. So go to the CBN Family app if you want to see more of that. And with that, Karen, this is our tradition at the end of the show. Ryan and I pray over our guests beforehand, and we write whatever the Lord puts on our heart on a note card.
6: It's like the Academy Awards, right? You've been nominated for a word.
16: No way!
17: So just this morning, as I prayed for you. Well, I just felt this impression that just joy abounds in your life. And I saw a vision of you and your husband dancing, and the song How Sweet It Is to Be Loved by You popped in my head. And I had then just this vision of y'all talking and thanking God for how he has blessed your lives. And I just felt

0: It's they are known. They will tear up a dance floor like you've never seen.
1: Aww.
0: So
1: that's amazing. Thank you.
0: And the word goes to.
1: Yes.
0: I got a simple one. I just felt like God was just lovingly reminding you that, you know, I no longer call you servants, but I'm your friend, just like Moses. It's like I called him friend. And I was like, oh, yeah, I call Karen friend. There's such an intimacy. Yes, I'm master, Lord, but Karen is my friend. And I just felt like God was reminding you that, yeah, he's your friend. Call him anytime.
1: Wow. It's so true. I thank you. I cannot thank you enough. You're stuck as my other son. You're just stuck. Sorry.
0: I put that in the inheritance. Spiritual inheritance. So.
2: God bless you. Thank you so much for being here. And we never shouted out your husband, Jim, who did the score of Heaven Meets Earth.
1: Oh,
2: so
1: that's right.
2: Y'all have been such a blessing being here and just what he did for our music. It's just fantastic. So thank you. Again, if you want to hear more from Karen, go to the CBN Family app. We'll have a bonus clip for you there. Thank you to our wonderful listeners and, of course, to the Christian Broadcasting Network for allowing us to use this platform to share wonderful stories like what Karen shared with us today. God bless you, and we'll see you next week.
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0: Thank you so much for joining us for CBN Newswatch. I'm Ephraim Graham. Ahead today, oil prices falling in hopes of an agreement to open the Strait of Hormuz, as President Donald Trump says gas prices could fall to $2.50 a gallon if tensions around the strait ease up. But the deal still not finalized. And in Gaza, a Hamas spokesperson makes clear they will not stop fighting over the longer term, saying resistance is their, quote, holy mission. We're going to bring you that story from Jerusalem. It's called Aliyah. That is when Jewish people immigrate to Israel. Most are here in the United States, and there are growing interest among them to live in the Jewish state. We're going to bring you the story from the Holy Land. And it's a Christian program for students who take a gap year between high school and college. We're going to bring you a look at what they are learning and how Christianity plays a key role. All those stories and more right now on CBN Newswatch.
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0: It is Wednesday, the 5th of August, 2026. We want to begin this half hour in the Middle East, where once again, hopes for an agreement over the Strait of Hormuz are leading to lower oil prices and potentially lower prices at the pump if the deal works out. But in Gaza, Hamas is promising it will not give up its mission. CBN's Paul Petit brings us the story. He's reporting from Jerusalem.
2: Tuesday night, President Trump told reporters he expects a deal to open the Strait of Hormuz by Wednesday or Thursday.
3: We're moving along very nicely. We'll find out. We'll know in 48 hours.
2: Earlier, Secretary of State Marco Rubio said the sides are making headway in negotiations over the strait.
4: Suffice it to say there's been progress made in those talks, but not finality yet. We're hoping that will happen in very short.
2: Markets reacted immediately. U.S. crude fell 5%, while Brent crude dropped below $80 a barrel as traders looked ahead to a possible return of commercial shipping through the waterway. Iranian and Omani officials are working on a proposal to have ships entering the Persian Gulf follow a route along Iran's coast, while outbound traffic would use a channel near Oman. Axios reports that regional sources confirm the U.S. has been involved in the talks, with calls between U.S. Envoy Steve Witkoff and the Iranian and Omani foreign ministers. The proposal is described as a 60-day temporary arrangement between Iran and Oman, which would be extended with no tolls or fees charged during that time. They would also work to clear mines from the strait over the next 30 days. This diplomacy comes as sources say U.S. forces have used nearly all of their long-range tactical missile systems and precision strike missiles, along with roughly half of their Patriot interceptors. U.S. Central Command has been able to replenish some supplies from military stockpiles elsewhere, but officials warn that any major new strikes on Iran could require a greater reliance on manned bombing missions. Meanwhile, in Gaza, Israeli Prime Minister Benjamin Netanyahu says Israel didn't agree to the Board of Peace terms for disarming Hamas. In a video posted on Facebook, Netanyahu said Israel will not withdraw.
5: We will not retreat from our current lines until Hamas is completely disarmed.
2: As negotiations continue, a Hamas spokesperson is sending the message that the terror group will not stop fighting. Ghazi Hamad told British journalist Piers Morgan that resistance is the terror group's holy mission. Instead of answering Morgan's explicit question asking when Hamas would disarm and hand over its weapons, he said Hamas will continue to fight until we reach the end of this occupation and freedom for our people.
0: And Middle East correspondent Paul Petit is joining us right now from Jerusalem. So, Paul, what else did Secretary of State Rubio and Treasury Secretary Bessent say about how their optimism is for a deal with Iran?
6: Good morning, Ephraim. Rubio said negotiations appear to be moving in the right direction and suggested an agreement could come very shortly here. Now, Bessent, he went even further, echoing what Trump said, that a breakthrough could come today or tomorrow. He described the talks as focused on guaranteeing freedom of navigation through the strait. Now, both men have indicated that the discussions are no longer just about shipping, but are opening the door to broader talks with Iran altogether. Now, the real test now is from whether Iran's private negotiation position matches its public rhetoric, which has been a back-and-forth situation from the very start of these negotiations.
0: Indeed. President Trump is speaking optimistically about a deal on the Strait of Hormuz, telling Fox News gas prices on average could drop to $2.50 a gallon. So where are we now with the battle over the control of the strait?
6: Yes, lower oil prices mean lower gas prices. That'd be good for everybody. But the Strait, well, is still the most important economic battlefield in the entire region because that is where a huge percentage of the world's oil moves through. Now, the U.S. position is this, essentially freedom of movement for commercial shipping. That means without any harassment, any fees from Iran. Now, Iran, they appear to be signaling that they'll be a little more flexible here, which was a big change from just a few weeks ago, which is another reason why the White House is so optimistic today. Now, even if a deal is signed, ship owners, insurance, energy companies, they'll probably want to see several weeks of stability before they fully trust the route again. And that's why the markets are watching actual ship traffic more than just political statements right now to create a more reasonable and perhaps accurate window into where these prices could move along the lines with these negotiations. Ephraim?
0: Let's talk for a moment about American ammunition stockpiles and the possibility of depleting. How serious of an issue are we talking here?
6: Yeah, I would call it a real concern, but not yet a crisis. Reports this week indicate the U.S. has used a large portion of some of its most advanced precision-guided munitions during the Iran campaign. So the bigger concern is not Iran. It's whether low stockpiles could limit U.S. options if perhaps a second major crisis emerged involving China, North Korea, or Russia, to name a few. Now, the Wall Street Journal reports that the White House has already been meeting with defense contractors about expanding production capacity. And in the midst of all this, for military planners have been warning for years now that America's defense industrial base was not built for multiple high-intensity conflicts happening all at the same time. So certainly something to keep an eye on here.
0: You talk about this in your story, but can you give us a little bit more about Gaza and the disarmament of Hamas? What current roadblocks are we looking at?
6: Yeah, it's a tough one, and for good reason. October 7th, right? You know, Hamas has indicated disarmament must happen alongside or after an Israeli withdrawal, while Israel, well, they want security guaranteed first. There's also the question of who enforces disarmament on the ground and what happens to thousands of Hamas fighters once they give up their weapons. Israel remains understandably concerned here that Hamas could attempt to rebrand politically while persevering with a hidden military structure. That's a big concern. And finally, there is the governance question here. So even if Hamas disarms altogether, there's still no full agreement on who will actually govern Gaza the day after. Will it be Hamas in disguise, or will it be the actual people? And that's a big question. Ephraim?
0: Before we let you go, what's the mood there in Israel? Does the public expect more fighting with Iran and eventually Hamas as well?
6: Yeah, from Israelis here, certainly want to rid the Middle East of both entities altogether. But the question is, at what cost? Now, similar to what you may see in the U.S., the positions could be drawn along generational lines here with an older group who may have been fighting these same entities since they recall as children. And, of course, the younger Israelis who also make up a large part of the IDF fighting forces who really don't want to see more bloodshed. But we also know Israel is a resilient country with very resilient people, so they are largely equipped to do whatever it may take. But I think most would agree that they enjoy seeing more Middle East countries joining Israel in their disdain for Iran, and that is certainly perhaps you could call some good that's coming out of this entire conflict here with Israel and in the Middle East. Ephraim?
0: All right, lots of moving parts to continue following. Our CBN News Middle East correspondent, Paul Petit, we thank you so much for being with us here today. Coming up, she had a beautiful home in California, a great job, and tons of friends. Then came the Hamas attacks of October 7th, and this woman left everything behind to live in Israel. See why she and many other American Jews are making Aliyah when we come back. You're watching CBN News Watch.

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5: When Jewish people immigrate to Israel, it's called making Aliyah. 8 million people around the world are eligible to make that move. The majority of them are here in the United States, and there's a growing interest among them to live in the Jewish state. CBN's Julie Stahl brings us this story. She's reporting from Jerusalem.
6: Shortly after the war in Gaza began in 2023, California resident Leori Rush decided to immigrate to Israel.
7: I made Aliyah because of October 7th. That was my wake-up call. All of a sudden, my Jewish soul, my neshama, woke up and said, you can't do that to us.
6: Rush, a cybersecurity executive, had a very happy life in the Golden State.
7: I did very well. I have a beautiful home in Silicon Valley. I had tons of friends. I practiced jiu-jitsu. We used to go to my Reform synagogue. And life was great.
6: She said things changed, however, in California after terrorists invaded Israel and war began.
7: I did notice after October 7th that there was a lot more showing of Muslim pride, maybe, where you'd see hijabs, like everybody was wearing hijabs. Then there were a couple of like Palestinian protests in some of the shopping center areas. So I did notice more of that. And I also was accused of being a Jew.
6: That's not why she decided to leave, though.
7: I didn't feel like I was afraid, but I felt like I needed to support my people. People couldn't believe that I was going. The vision that they had was that I was moving to Gaza, I was moving to a war zone, which I knew I was, and I knew that it was in certain areas.
6: January 15th, 2024, Leori submitted her application to Nefesh B'Nefesh, which handles Aliyah requests from North America. And months later, she and her two dogs, Herbert Samuel and Baby Rose, moved to Israel.
8: Shema, my little babies.
9: We've seen a quite dramatic increase in
8: Aliyah interest from North America since October 7th, October 8th, the start of this war.
6: Mark Rosenberg, a vice president at Nefesh B'Nefesh, tells CBN News that's resulted in a 40% to 45% jump in people applying, which has continued the last 2.5 years.
8: It's remarkable. I think it shows a lot to the spirit of people exploring Aliyah, that it's not just a flash, it's not an emotional connection. I think the main motivator for people who are interested in Aliyah really has to do with quality of life. They want to build their lives here, or they want to raise children here, or they want to open their professional careers here or take it to the next level. There's a lot of commonality that they feel as if that Israel is this great project of the Jewish people.
6: Since it began in 2002, Nefesh B'Nefesh has helped more than 85,000 North American Jews navigate the immigration process to Israel, settle into their new home, and help them find jobs.
8: The biggest obstacle to Aliyah, in my opinion, is fear of the unknown. I think any time people are going to move to a place, they want to make sure that they have a plan in place, whether it comes to schooling for their kids or just their general budget for what they're going to live off of. Another obstacle for people is family, is being far away from family. I think that the internet and these gadgets that we have that have made the world a lot closer for us have caused people to realize that you can stay connected even though you're living on the other side of the world.
6: Despite the war, Liori says she felt safe because her destiny is in God's hands.
7: So something could have happened to me in California. You know, maybe I didn't wake up one morning, right? So I had no fear that of coming here at all, not even for the language.
6: She would like everyone to visit and encourages Jewish people who would like to make Aliyah to take the plunge.
7: I think once you come here, you're home. I never really understood what welcome home meant until I came here. It's just an absolutely amazing place, and I think everybody should come and visit and live here if you want to. It will be an amazing experience.
6: Julie Stahl, CBN News, Jerusalem.
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11: Here in the Appalachian Mountains of West Virginia, evangelist Steve Wingfield witnesses many miracles. It all started when a friend asked to show him this property.
16: And my response is, Jeff, I don't have money for property, I'm a preacher. He said, I just feel like the Lord wants you to see it.
11: And that led to opening Lodestar Mountain Inn.
16: I call it the miracle on the mountain, Jennifer. It's been unbelievable what God's done. We've been given 10 tractor-trailer loads of material.
11: It began as a retreat center for pastors, first responders, and veterans.
17: Tell me what this building was.
16: It was a sheep barn, and so it still is. It's a chapel, so the good shepherd's here.
17: Love that.
11: Lodestar began shepherding the next generation of evangelists 4 years ago by adding a gap year program, drawing students from across the country for 9 months of intensive discipleship. Students like Micah Derrick, who wanted to take a year to grow in his faith.
18: The community aspect is amazing. Like, genuinely, like, believers that are pursuing Christ in a very different way. And, like, that's all they want. Like, they just want to pursue Christ.
19: The program teaches students how to discover and develop their gifts, learn how to recognize every moment matters, and teaches them how to live out and defend their faith, all tools they'll use no matter which path in life they take.
11: Experts are brought in to teach subjects like leadership, evangelism, and apologetics. By graduation, they've earned 27 credit hours from Lancaster Bible College.
20: Every aspect of this program is so intentional with the ways that they just incorporate the Lord into it and just a purpose for every activity that we do.
11: It's a year that truly stands in the gap of some startling statistics that show 70% of Christians ages 18 to 23 fall away from their faith.
21: When I first went to college, one of the first things my professor said to me was, I'm going to teach you the fact of atheistic evolution. There is no God. One of the first things that he said. And I just feel like that happens so much where students are maybe not with their families for the first time in their lives. They're not with the youth groups they grew up through high school with. And their faith is really tested and really pushed.
22: We want to prepare them to share their faith, to defend their faith, so that not 70% are falling away.
23: In our program, we set the schedule. Students only have their phones on Saturdays, so mm-hmm. we're encouraging them to live with their eyes up or their head up instead of buried in a phone screen. And so there's a little bit of shock that comes along with that.
17: Do you feel better without your phone?
24: Yeah, 100%. Yeah. Because it's just like, it just takes your time. And time is so important. And you don't know how much of it you have.
17: Kaylee, can we make the salsa anyway?
11: Like a number of students who've completed the gap year, Abby Beck doesn't believe she would be as close to God had she gone straight to college.
24: I know it feels like you need to figure out, like, what your purpose in life is. But I feel like you can find your purpose in the Lord. And then the other things will fall in place.
11: As part of their education, students discover new places. This group just returned from Turkey, where they visited the seven churches of Revelation. They've also spent time with the Navajo Nation in Colorado, New Mexico, and Arizona, and ministered to drug addicts in Pennsylvania.
25: To take the intentional gap, with intention to grow deeper in their faith, they're making the choice to not just not rush off to the next thing, but to actually slow down, because they want to know Christ better.
11: High school senior Kara Burkholder plans to attend next year.
24: It is beautiful, and it just feels perfect and right.
17: Do you feel like the Holy Spirit kind of met you and just gave you peace about it?
24: For sure. Yeah, just walking around, even just like feeling the breeze, it just felt right. There's a purpose to be on this mountain, and I want to be a part of it.
11: Studies show a gap year before college can help students develop stronger leadership skills, make better grades, and stay in school at higher rates. And for Christian students, leaders say having a firm foundation on day one is key.
23: The 18 to 20-year-old student, how do they stay in the faith through college? And the evidence is two things. They are in church on the first Sunday that they're at college, and they're being discipled.
16: It's one of the most exciting things I've ever done. To be at this phase of my life, to invest in a new generation to do evangelism and discipleship, I couldn't be more honored.
11: Jennifer Wishon, CBN News, West Virginia.
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14: Time now for your Wednesday word. And today's word is behold. Remember this, you become what you behold. And that is why God is calling you to study his word and to see him. 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That is going to do it for this edition of CBN News. 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Goodbye. God bless. Thank you for watching.
15: We also had members who fought in the war to fight for the cause of liberty.
16: Making sure that army is staffed and supplied. He's able to identify British intelligence agents and send that information on to Washington. After they've served in the army, they look forward to a government which gives to bigotry no sanction, to persecution no assistance.
17: Washington's words are powerful because they express an idea of a world that's different from the one everybody grew up in.
18: This ideal of religious freedom is going to be part of the government, but is it really meant for everyone?
16: Is this going to be a place where you can be free to say what you want about God?
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5: 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Coming up,
20: we could see the fear in each other's eyes. I mean, that is scary.
21: A flash flood.
20: The last thing I saw were her boots as she was getting sucked downriver.
21: Four hikers swept away.
20: I knew I had to get to her because she's not good in the water.
21: Their dramatic rescue on today's 700 Club.
22: I remember thinking, please don't let go. Lord, please don't let go.
23: Well, welcome to the 700 Club, and thanks so much for joining with us. Well, President Trump says a deal with Iran to open the Strait of Hormuz could be reached today. Global markets are responding positively to the news.
24: Meanwhile, Prime Minister Benjamin Netanyahu says Israel won't withdraw from Gaza until Hamas disarms. And Hamas is making it clear that the terror group will not stand down. Paul Petit reports.
25: Tuesday night, President Trump told reporters he expects a deal to open the Strait of Hormuz by Wednesday or Thursday.
26: We're moving along very nicely. We'll find out. We'll know in 48 hours.
25: Earlier, Secretary of State Marco Rubio said the sides are making headway in negotiations over the strait.
27: Suffice it to say there's been progress made in those talks, but not finality yet. We're hoping that will happen in very short.
25: Markets reacted immediately. U.S. crude fell 5%, while Brent crude dropped below $80 a barrel as traders looked ahead to a possible return of commercial shipping through the waterway. Iranian and Omani officials are working on a proposal to have ships entering the Persian Gulf follow a route along Iran's coast, while outbound traffic would use a channel near Oman. Axios reports that regional sources confirm the U.S. has been involved in the talks, with calls between U.S. Envoy Steve Witkoff and the Iranian and Omani foreign ministers. The proposal is described as a 60-day temporary arrangement between Iran and Oman, which would be extended with no tolls or fees charged during that time. They would also work to clear mines from the strait over the next 30 days. This diplomacy comes as sources say U.S. forces have used nearly all of their long-range tactical missile systems and precision strike missiles, along with roughly half of their Patriot interceptors. U.S. Central Command has been able to replenish some supplies from military stockpiles elsewhere, but officials warn that any major new strikes on Iran could require a greater reliance on manned bombing missions. Meanwhile, in Gaza, Israeli Prime Minister Benjamin Netanyahu says Israel didn't agree to the Board of Peace terms for disarming Hamas. In a video posted on Facebook, Netanyahu said Israel will not withdraw.
28: We will not retreat from our current lines until Hamas is completely disarmed.
25: As negotiations continue, a Hamas spokesperson is sending the message that the terror group will not stop fighting. Ghazi Hamad told British journalist Piers Morgan that resistance is the terror group's holy mission. Instead of answering Morgan's explicit question asking when Hamas would disarm and hand over its weapons, he said Hamas will continue to fight until we reach the end of this occupation and freedom for our people. Paul Petit, CBN News, Jerusalem.
23: Well, CBN Middle East Bureau Chief Chris Mitchell joins us now for more on these stories. The Hamas spokesman is absolutely making it clear they're not going to lay down their arms. Have they been using the ceasefire to rebuild? Did they ever plan to give up the fight?
26: Well, I think, Gordon, Israeli security officials long argued that Hamas always uses ceasefires to recruit, rebuild, and rearm. And most believe they're not going to lay down their arms, just what Ghazi Hamad said. Will they give up the fight? Well, the Hamas spokesman's statement is very clear, and it's a confirmation of what many believe, that Hamas remains committed to destroy the Jewish people in their charter. We've talked about this before, Gordon. It says that Israel will arise and continue to exist until Islam wipes it out, as it wiped it out before that was at, what was before it. And so from the point of view from Hamas, it's a religious war. Gaza is land that was once controlled by Islam, and it's a sacred duty for Hamas and Muslims to reclaim it. It's forbidden to give up even one inch of it, and it's part of their worldview. They see the world as the house of war and the house of peace. The house of peace is land under the control of Islam, and the house of war is land where Muslims are fighting to reclaim it for Islam. So this worldview is running counter to what the Board of Peace wants, and they're running right into this religious war that Hamas has been waging for many years.
23: Oh, what about the people of Gaza that aren't part of Hamas? Do they still want this war? Do they still want to wipe Israel off the map?
26: Well, the few times that actually Israeli journalists have been able to get in there, or any journalist, is that many of the people in Gaza are cursing Hamas for what they've done, for preempting this on October 7th and bringing the sort of the retribution by Israel, trying to wipe out Hamas. So it's hard to get an idea of what actually happened inside Gaza, what the people are fearing, what they're saying, because, you know, if they say anything against Hamas, it could be a death sentence for them. But I think a lot of people are upset with what Hamas did. But then again, there are other people that support Hamas, but any opposition to Hamas is really very difficult to do because, as I said, it leads to a death sentence.
23: Yeah, you know, I remember the Hamas fighters parading people into a city street in Gaza, and this is at the release of the hostages and supposedly a ceasefire. They just executed them right there in the street, and you look at that, and how anyone can support that is beyond belief. But we're seeing it. We're seeing it right here in the United States. So let's just talk about Netanyahu, Israel, the Board of Peace, the plan to disarm. What are the objections to the plan by the Board of Peace?
26: Well, Gordon, his objections are you can't trust Hamas, and the IDF won't withdraw until Hamas is completely disarmed, and not only disarmed, but verified that it's been disarmed. And they don't want a repeat of October 7th. It's too fresh in the minds of all Israelis, I would say. A few days ago, reportedly, Netanyahu met with the director general of the Peace Council. That's the council overseeing the Gaza Strip. Reportedly, they clarified the next step. That would be complete dismantling of all the weapons and then a transition to a civilian government. But from Netanyahu's point of view and Israel, they want the right sequence. Then, so they want the any withdrawal has to follow, you know, complete disarmament by Hamas and any other armed group there in Gaza.
23: Well, let's turn now to the war with Iran. What's the mood in Israel? The president canceled the planned attack. There's talk of yet another peace agreement, ceasefire agreement, opening the Strait of Hormuz. How are the people in Israel viewing the latest rounds of negotiations?
26: Well, you know, it goes back and forth. Going just a few days ago, Israelis were preparing to go to the bomb shelters. I think they're skeptical that diplomacy is going to work. They're going about their daily life, but also, I would say, a bit disappointed. And why? Because they want to eliminate the existential threat that's been over their heads for years. And that's why in Tel Aviv, you can actually see large banners. And what it's saying? It's saying President Trump finished the job, because many see this as a historic opportunity to finish and topple the regime once for all, destroy their nuclear program, free the people of Iran, and free Israel from the country that's been calling death to Israel for decades. And something, Gordon, that we've talked about, if this regime falls, it really will change the whole of the Middle East.
23: Yeah, it'll change the landscape entirely, and we have an opportunity. We shouldn't let it slip through our grasp. Now's the time to seize that victory. Well, Chris, thanks for your insights, and thanks for the report.
26: Thanks, Gordon.
23: Well, in other news, authorities arrested a man studying security preparations at a golf course 2 days before President Trump was scheduled to play there. Efren Graham has that story and more from the CBN newsroom. Efren?
0: Gordon, investigators say they discovered ammunition in the man's pocket and a gun in his truck. Agents say 38-year-old Janine John Tale was seen Sunday taking videos and pictures of the Los Angeles area Trump National Golf Club ahead of the president's visit there Tuesday. He told federal agents he was a State Department employee there for security detail. Officers say Tale had a 16-round magazine with hollow-point bullets in his pocket. And in a search of his pickup truck in the parking lot, they discovered a loaded 9-millimeter pistol, binoculars, and a badge that read Security Protection Agent. They also say a search of his nearby home turned up a rifle and other firearms, magazines, ammunition, body armor, and notebooks with concerning statements. Tale is charged with a federal firearm-related offense. There have been 3 attempts on President Trump's life over the course of 2 years. Michigan's razor-thin Democratic Senate primary came closer than any analyst predicted. Going into Election Day, Abdul El-Sayed had a large lead in the polls. As of this morning, most news outlets had the race too close to call. Only NBC News called him the winner. El-Sayed calls Israel's actions in Gaza genocide, and he opposes U.S. aid to Israel. He faced off against the pro-Israel candidate Haley Stevens. The winner goes on to face Republican Mike Rogers in the general election. The race amplifies the division in the Democratic Party between moderates and far-left candidates. Gordon, back to you.
23: Well, this is going to be a fascinating midterm election coming up, and we're literally a month and a half. It's absolutely consequential. What was expected to be a Democrat Socialist of America flood in a primary election turned out to be a lot closer than anyone thought it was going to be, which is good news for the Democrat Party. If they go into this socialist narrative of defunding the police, abolishing prisons, abolishing borders, I just think there's no way you can win in a general election on that kind of platform. So it's wonderful. Thank you for everyone that voted and letting your voice be heard. And we're going to have yet another election coming up. Make sure you're registered and please participate in our wonderful democracy. It's through that participation that we actually preserve it. Ashley?
24: Well, up next, they're being threatened, targeted, and harassed. Anti-Israel protesters are taking aim at members of the Democrat Party, trying to get them to drop their support for the Jewish state. And so far, it's working. CBN News takes you inside the battle brewing on the left next. And later, terror in Zion National Park. A hike through the Narrows turns deadly when a flash flood forces 2 couples underwater and sweeps them downriver. Watch what happens next ahead on today's 700 Club.
1: Boys and girls all over the world are being abused and tortured.
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23: Well, the midterm elections could have a negative impact on U.S. support for Israel. The anti-Israel wing of the Democrat Party is pushing to drop assistance for the Jewish state. Their tactics are becoming more confrontational, sometimes violent. Dale Hurd has the story.
9: Across America, anti-Israel activists have been disrupting congressional town halls and shouting down Democrat lawmakers.
10: If you cannot behave respectfully, then leave.
11: How many more innocent Palestinian civilians will you allow to be killed by Israel?
12: Can we talk? Israel was attacked by an openly genocidal terrorist group.
9: Washington State Democrat Congressman Adam Smith has seen his home vandalized and a fire set in his driveway by anti-Israel activists. A staff member was also physically assaulted at a town hall. Smith says he's given up trying to hold in-person town halls because they're continually disrupted by anti-Israel demonstrators.
13: I have been unable to hold a town hall meeting for a year because a bunch of leftists show up and scream at me and don't let anyone else speak. You talk about illiberal. Okay, having people stand out in front of my house, you know, screaming death threats at me and threatening my wife.
9: A longtime supporter of Israel, Smith joined more than 100 other Democrats last month to vote for the Massey Amendment that would cut off military aid to the Jewish state. Although the amendment failed, it still caused a political earthquake, showing how far support for Israel has dropped among Democrats in Congress.
29: The more victories the anti-Israel types have, the more the regular Democrats are afraid, and the more they're afraid, the less likely they are to be pro-Israel.
9: Adam Turner, Deputy Director of Government Relations for the Zionist Organization of America and a former Senate staffer on Capitol Hill, says for the first time, some Democrat lawmakers refuse to even meet with members of his organization.
29: Which is sort of shocking. I mean, I used to work on the Hill, Senator Arlen Specter, Pennsylvania, and we were told that, you know, when a constituent comes in, no matter where that person is on the issues, you treat them with respect, you bring them in, you listen to their concerns, and they wouldn't even meet with some of these people. So it's a real problem.
9: Among pro-Israel Democrats, Pennsylvania Governor Josh Shapiro's home has been firebombed. Representative Jared Moskowitz of Florida has received threatening voicemails targeting himself and his family. And Representative Josh Gottheimer says the FBI told him it disrupted a potential large-scale attack on pro-Israel members of Congress. How much of the threats and intimidation played a part in causing Democratic lawmakers to drop their support for Israel? While it's impossible to know for sure, the numbers show a big change. In 2024, only 17% of House Democrats voted against aid to Israel. This year, the number voting against the financing package grew to nearly half. Democrat Senator John Fetterman has consistently criticized the party for becoming more anti-Israel. Michigan Democratic Senate candidate Abdul El-Sayed, who opposes helping Israel, suggested in a call to donors recently that Fetterman should be defeated and has not apologized for this choice of words.
30: Ideally, you put one ogre on a pipe, and then everyone else gets the message.
9: Democratic leaders have yet to condemn the speech given by Hassan Piker to the College Democrats of America National Convention last month. Piker called for ousting Democrats who support Israel. He's also said the U.S. deserved 9/11, that he backs Hamas over Israel, and has called Israeli and Orthodox Jews inbred and psychopaths.
5: bit. I'm not saying that everyone who's critical of Israel is an anti-Semite, but it's certainly a big part of the drive there.
9: David Harsanyi, senior writer at the Washington Examiner, says moderate Democrats are allowing the party to be pulled away from support for Israel.
5: Because that's where the energy is within the activist class of that party. And for me, at least, I mean, where you stand on Israel, and again, I'm not saying Israel does everything perfect, to me is a kind of a moral IQ test. If you're defending Hamas, if you're with the Iranian regime, I am almost, if you're flying a Palestinian flag in a protest, I'm almost certain that you hate America as well.
9: By one estimate, only about a third of American Jews vote Republican. That number could potentially see a dramatic increase if hostility to Israel within the Democrat Party and threats to lawmakers continue. Dale Hurd, CBN News.
23: Well, what we saw on college campuses is now spilled over into the political field, and it's incredible to me. Truth being stood on its head. The truth, Israel withdrew from Gaza, and this was part of a plan under the Bush administration to have free, open elections in the belief that somehow an Arab Spring would come to the Middle East, that they would realize the benefits of freedom for themselves, their children, their grandchildren. What did the people of Gaza do? Well, they elected Hamas to lead them. What did Hamas do? They then assassinated all their political opponents. They threw them off the top of buildings and canceled all future elections, and then started to arm Gaza, build all of these tunnels. All of the foreign aid went into weapons and rockets and tunnels, and then it erupted on October 7th in a brutality that is really, really hard to look at. And in the face of that truth and those facts, suddenly Israel is now being labeled as baby killers. Well, it was the Hamas terrorists that put babies into ovens and cooked them. That is, it's absolutely amazing to me. But here we are, and it's become a litmus test for primary candidates in the Democrat Party. Do you think Israel is committing genocide in Gaza? Do you think that? And if you don't say yes, then you're going to see not just shout-downs in town halls, but they're going to go after you. And when you hear phrases like ogre on a pike, you know what that means. So here we are. The great news is we get to vote and we get to participate. But my prayer is we'd all come to our senses and realize what is being thrown at us is an absolute lie. It is a libel against the state of Israel, against the Jewish people, and we need to stand with Israel. Ashley?
24: Well, up next, clinging to a rock, a husband watches as his wife is swept downriver in a flash flood. He cries out to God, gets his direction, and swims after her. Watch their daring rescue and amazing survival right after this.
14: Washington's words are powerful because they express an idea of a world that's different from the one everybody grew up in.
15: This ideal of religious freedom is going to be part of the government, but is it really meant for everyone?
16: Is this going to be a place where you can be free to say what you want about God?
15: It's an American history story, and it's relevant for everybody.
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24: When hiking through Zion Canyon and Zion National Park, much of the trail follows the Virgin River, with water ranging from shin to waist deep. The conditions were perfect when Preston and Natalie set out with another couple. Then out of

0: seemed perfect.
1: When we saw the color of the river, we were excited. It was nice and clear, and it was low flowing, and so we thought we planned it just right.
0: Most of the hike was in water shin to waist deep. As they traveled upriver, the path narrowed, and the sides became steep canyon walls with no way to get out.
1: We were very stoked to just get deeper in and see what it was like back there. We were considering doing the whole 12 miles at that point, so we were just getting more and more excited.
0: The two couples enjoyed the outdoors, though only Preston and Brittany were strong swimmers. In addition to hiking in water, Natalie had another reason to be cautious. She was 6 weeks pregnant. It was mid-afternoon when Natalie heard what she thought was distant thunder.
2: I said, "I think that's God telling us we should turn around."
1: I just kind of laughed it off and said, "Yeah, okay."
0: The weather was still beautiful, so they continued for another couple of miles, unaware of the danger heading toward them.
3: We were about 6.5 miles in, and this water came rushing around the bend. We saw debris and logs and fallen trees coming down.
1: We could see the fear in each other's eyes. I mean, that is scary. And so I grab onto Natalie.
3: The river came in and took all of us. And at that point, none of us were on our feet. That was when the panic really set in.
0: The powerful flash flood was overwhelming. At the first bend, they slammed into the canyon wall, which forced the group apart and underwater. Brittany was pushed into a slower, shallow part of the river. Her husband hit a rock that he clung to for 45 minutes. Preston was frantic to find his wife.
1: It was terrifying, and I knew I had to get to her because she's not good in the water. And then I saw her face just come up through a bunch of bark and debris, and it was all over her face, and she was just white.
3: My body went numb because my body went into shock, and my shoulder also popped out of place at that time, so I couldn't swim.
2: I did genuinely believe I wasn't going to make it.
0: As she tumbled through the water, hitting rocks and logs, all Natalie could do was pray.
3: I prayed for my brother-in-law and my sister-in-law, because they at that time had a 4-year-old, and I prayed that they wouldn't be taken from their daughter's life.
0: She also prayed for her husband and the child they hoped to have.
2: I wasn't mad at God, but I was like, really, Lord? Like, this is it? This is it. We don't get to experience our little girl.
3: I was like, well, I'll see her in heaven.
0: Preston grabbed hold of Natalie for a few seconds until a log knocked her out of his grasp. He reached a small embankment and begged God for direction as he watched his wife disappear down the river.
1: I told God he had to tell me what decision to make. And what came into my head next was, if she's alive, she's downriver from me. So I jumped back in. And this time I was a little more controlled. I was able to navigate the river.
0: 3 miles downriver, Natalie, battered and numb, was prepared to die.
3: I prayed for myself, but not that I would get out. I just prayed that I would find peace in the situation.
0: At that moment, a hand grabbed her.
3: I remember thinking, please don't let go. Lord, please don't let go.
0: Airman First Class DeMarcus Norman and 6 fellow airmen were gathered on the shore waiting for the floodwaters to recede. DeMarcus saw Natalie and risked his life to pull her out of the water.
3: I remember feeling relief and still fear because I didn't know where my family was, but immediate relief of, oh my gosh, I'm out of the water.
0: As Natalie recovered from shock and exposure, she waited to see if anyone else was alive. 20 minutes later, she got an answer.
3: When I saw Preston run up the hill, I was very relieved. I can't remember what I said to him, but I do remember feeling like, oh, thank God my husband's here. Thank God he's okay.
1: Seeing her alive was incredible. At that point, all I needed was to know my sister was alive.
0: While Natalie and Preston waited for news about David and Brittany, the airmen brought them food and cared for them. After a long 2 hours, word came. David and Brittany were alive. However, David had a dislocated knee, so the group of airmen hiked up the receding river to bring the couple down to safety.
3: I remember praying to myself, just like, thank you, God, for them. Thank you that they're okay. Thank you for not taking my niece's parents from her. There was still a part of me that was worried about my pregnancy.
0: While Preston and Brittany hiked out of the Narrows, Natalie and David were evacuated by helicopter to St. George Regional Hospital.

0: Natalie suffered cuts, bruising, and a shoulder injury. Incredibly, her unborn child was safe. To Natalie and Preston's surprise, Brittany was also pregnant at that time, and in April 2025, both women gave birth to healthy babies they nicknamed Tumble Buddies. Natalie and Preston have learned to trust God more and treasure every moment.
1: Every day is a blessing. And to practice that with your family, it's great. It'll make your life better.
2: God is with you all the time. Even if you don't feel it, He's with you.
3: What an incredible story of survival. You know, when you cry out to God, He listens and He hears. And I'm reminded of the scripture watching that amazing story that He is our ever-present help in times of trouble. And now is the time where we get to just invite the Holy Spirit. It's our favorite time of the program. We just get to pray for you, where we get to intercede and let the Holy Spirit of God, the living, active Word of God. Jesus is alive. Jesus is the same yesterday, today, and forever. And I don't know if you're watching this and you're like, well, I'm in a situation. It's not like what Natalie went through and her family, but I am in a dire situation and I've been crying out to the God. And I just want to encourage you to keep believing that He has the answer. And better yet, Jesus is the answer to what you are crying out for. And we're just going to believe that in this time of prayer, that God is going to answer you. He's going to answer you specifically, and it's going to be in a powerful way that you know is for you. And we hope and pray that that story just encouraged you in your faith. And if not, we've got some more miracle testimonies to share with you that, again, we just hope and pray encourages you in your faith to believe God for the impossible. This is Susie, and she emailed us saying, I'm so excited and thankful for the 700 Club. Thank you so much for what you do. I was watching just the other day when Gordon and Terry were praying. I've been having terrible pain in my left leg. Gordon said God was healing a muscle tear. I claimed my healing, and the Lord healed me. Praise God. Amazing.
4: Here's Marianne. I'm from South Africa. Sometimes listen to the 700 Club. One day, the hosts were praying for women who had lost children. We know two young women that both lost their little babies. You prayed that God would restore their wombs. I mentioned their names while you were praying, and praise the Lord, both women are now pregnant. God wants to do miracles. He wants to be your very present help in time of trouble. He wants to provide. He wants to heal. He wants to save. It's His very nature. You don't have to convince Him to do it. He wants to do it, and He's wanted to do it from the beginning. Before He even laid the foundation of the earth, He was thinking about you. He was thinking about the good things that you and He could do together. He had a plan. He had a purpose. He hasn't given up on that plan. He hasn't given up on that purpose. His original dream for Adam and Eve to live in a garden, everything provided, He'd come down in the cool of the evening and talk with them. Well, He hasn't given up on that dream. He still wants to come down to you, talk with you, be your all in all. All we have to do is join in with His dream and say, well, I believe that too. Now, here's what Jesus told us, and He taught us how to pray. He was very specific with it. Heavenly Father, and He's our dad. We come from Him. He's the reason. He's the great creator. Who art in heaven, holy be your name. Thy kingdom come, thy will be done on earth as it is in heaven. In heaven, is there anybody sick? Is there anybody lonely? Anybody deprived? It doesn't happen in heaven. So we know His will, and Jesus tells us we can ask that His will would be done on earth. You can ask for His will to be done in your body, in your family, in your finances. You can ask for all of it because He tells us to do that. If we pray in accordance with His will, then we know He hears us. And if He hears, we know we have the answer. So let's pray and let's believe God. Let's believe His dream for us, His plan, His purpose for us. Not what we've done on our own, but what He wants us to do. And when we do, we'll walk into some wonderful adventures, wonderful provision, wonderful rescues, wonderful healings. You can have that, and you can have it right here, right now. Let's pray. Lord God Almighty, we come to you. We come to you believing. We come into agreement. Ashley and I agree now, touching everyone watching. And your word says when two or more agree, touching anything. So we touch it, their need now. And we command all pain to leave their bodies, all cancer, all disease, all heart trouble, or all arthritis, any dysfunction in their body, leave now. We ask for provision that you would provide all their need according to your riches and glory. We ask for relationship and fellowship and families to come together and be at peace. Lord, do miracles today, for we ask it in Jesus' name. Ashley, God's given you something.
3: Yeah, just believe that somebody's watching, and I specifically heard liver disease. And so if you're watching this right now and you have been struggling for years with this disease, liver disease specifically, even things going on with your kidneys, I believe God is healing you right now. You will not struggle with that anymore. The disease, I believe your liver is being restored right now fully, your kidneys being restored, all of that in the name of Jesus. Just be healed and be made whole in Jesus' name. Thank you, Lord.
4: I don't know if it's the same condition, but on your right side, there's just a real swelling. It's like your liver has doubled in size, and you're being healed of that. I think there's some hepatitis behind it, and God's able to take that virus away from you and that infection away from you. The doctors say it's impossible, but with God, all things are possible. Be healed and be restored, and may all your enzymes come into proper balance. May everything that your liver produced be normal. In any disease and any cirrhosis, any of those problems, be gone from you now in Jesus' name.
3: Yeah, I just believe people are watching, and I think there are a couple people with that with that disease. But you're not believing that God wants to heal you because you've done this to yourself through drinking or other things. Excuse me. And I just believe God wants you to know that He loves you. And there is nothing that can separate you from His love. He loves you and He's healing you regardless of your past, regardless of what you have done. So just be encouraged by that and receive this healing from your Heavenly Father who loves you and who sees you in Jesus' name.
4: Someone, you've been in a motorcycle accident and you fell down and the skin on your right leg, the pavement or gravel or whatever it was, just gouged into it and created nerve damage, knee damage. God's able, and He is healing and restoring movement and ability into that right leg. What you couldn't do before, stand up on it. If you couldn't put weight on it, put weight on it. If you couldn't bend it, bend it. In the name of Jesus, be healed and be made whole. Lord God Almighty, we thank you. We thank you for all that you've done for us, how you came. You made the way of salvation. You chose us to be with you for all eternity. We thank you for that. And we just say yes, and we say yes and amen to what you have done. We glorify you in who you are, your nature, and we thank you for your sacrifice for us. Be with us now. Encourage us in the midst of the years, for we ask it in Jesus' name. Amen and amen. If you've been healed, let us know. All I have to do is call us, 1-800-700-7000. Say, this is what God did for me. If you need prayer, if you need someone to stand with you in prayer and stand believing, all you have to do is pick up the phone and call us, 1-800-700-7000. Ashley?
3: All right, everyone. Well, up next, the final battle, how this family won the war against violence, abuse, and drinking, all thanks to a cartoon. That's ahead on today's show, so stay with us.

0: It was alarming how much I was vomiting.
1: It was a condition called acute tubular necrosis.
0: They kept saying septic, septic. I think she's getting septic.
2: They sent this lady in to prepare us for a lifetime of dialysis. And this medicine was going to destroy every dream my girl could possibly have.
3: Thousands and thousands, literally around the world, were praying for her.
0: Mom runs out into the hallway and she's like, he just told me he canceled your surgery. He was like, your kidney biopsy came back completely clean. I stood up on my hospital bed with my IV bag. We were hugging and screaming. It was like just the biggest celebration.
1: I know there were a lot of people praying for her. I think those prayers were answered.
0: I am beyond thankful that I have been singing nonstop. Prayers work. They work. Ask people to pray for you and, like, really believe that anything is possible.
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6: Welcome back to the 700 Club for this CBN News Break. Court documents reveal police questioned the suspect charged with setting a wildfire in Spokane, Washington, was questioned for about two other blazes last year, but never charged. The 37-year-old appeared in court via video Tuesday after being charged with first-degree arson in connection to the Old Trails fire. The affidavit says he denies setting the blaze. The Old Trails fire is one of the biggest of the three blazes around Spokane. The fast-moving fires have destroyed at least 700 homes and businesses and forced tens of thousands to evacuate. Tens of thousands of young people put their faith in Jesus Christ during a series of nationwide concerts this summer. Christian singer Forrest Frank held a 29-city concert tour that ended this month. Pastor Jonathan Pecluder of Waco, Texas, served as an evangelist on the Jesus Generation Tour. He reports multiple times where as many as 5,000 people responded to the gospel message. Posting on Instagram, I watched more than 50,000 people begin a relationship with Christ, adding, "Revival isn't something I read about anymore. I saw it." Want to remind you, you can always get the latest from CBN News by going to our website, cbnnews.com. Gordon and Ashley are back with more of today's 700 Clubs coming up right after this.
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13: His home was in chaos, filled with drinking, domestic violence. So Charlie prayed, God, defeat the devil that's gripped my parents, just like he saw God defeat the devil in an episode of Superbook.
14: 8-year-old Charlie said his parents always seemed to be fighting and didn't seem to care about their kids.
15: Our household was often in chaos. Frequently, I would argue with my wife. All I thought about was having fun, drinking, and being happy.
16: When we got drunk, we would not care for our children. Domestic violence was a common thing for us.
14: One day, a neighbor invited Charlie to a Sunday school in Indonesia where they live. There, he watched a Superbook episode by CBN Animation called The Final Battle. It was the first time he'd ever watched a Bible cartoon.
17: In that story, I learned that God defeated all demons.
14: At the end of the episode, Charlie prayed with his teacher to become a Christian. He said The Final Battle also triggered him to pray for his parents.
17: I wanted God to defeat the devil that gripped my parents.
14: Just 2 weeks later, Charlie's mom, Lenny, went to church.
16: The first time I went to church, I was trembling like someone who was scared. I was afraid I might faint. The sermon seemed to pierce my heart. That day I cried.
14: Lenny said the Lord has truly transformed her heart.
16: Jesus is changing everything.
14: Charlie continued to pray, and 2 weeks after that, his dad came to church.
15: On Saturday night, I decided that I would go to church the next day. I didn't tell my son because I was a little afraid. So that night, I secretly prepared my shoes and clothes.
14: Charlie's parents now attend church every week and also prayed to become Christians. And the change in his family has been dramatic.
17: Now my parents no longer fight and they no longer drink. Through Superbook, my family and I came to know Jesus. Thank you and God bless you.
13: Superbook is absolutely wonderful. These stories of the Bible are going around the world. We're now in over 70 languages broadcasting these wonderful stories so the children of the world can hear the good news. And the amazing thing is, in Superbook episodes, when the Bible characters are speaking, we have Bible verses coming out of them. So we want the Word of God to spread and be multiplied. It encourages children. And when they speak those same words, it has the same power. It's absolutely amazing how Superbook is not just educating children on the stories of the Bible. It's equipping them with the Word of God, and then they're using that Word of God to have heaven come into their families, to have salvation, to have healings, to have deliverance, to have restoration. It's all made possible because people just like you care enough to give. If you're a donor to CBN, that wonderful transformation for that family is because of you. You are preaching the gospel around the world in now 70 languages. Our goal is to take things to every tribe, every language, every nation, every tongue. We've established something called the Great Commission Fund. It's a new opportunity to help CBN share the gospel. We're strengthening local churches. We're making disciples wherever God opens the door, all around the world. So most of us can't travel to places like that. That story's from Indonesia. But together, we can send the hope of Jesus Christ to those who have never heard it. We can also equip believers, help transform lives through the power of the gospel. So if you'd like to join with us, join today, and your gift to the Great Commission Fund will help CBN respond to ministry opportunities around the world. 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But we want to have this for the entire world. I've been really gripped that we need to complete the Great Commission. 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So if you want to give, go to cbn.com/Great Commission, or you can call 1-800-700-7000. 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We need to reach the Silk Road, all the stands on the Silk Road. We need to reach the Middle East. 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
19: All right. Well, welcome back to the 700 Club. We've got your email questions that Gordon, the gifted, will answer.
13: No, Ashley, the anointed. You've got the anointed answer.
19: Listen, as do you. Okay, so this is coming from a viewer.
13: Don't test me on this. I'll just throw it right back to you.
19: I'll throw it right back to you. We'll just play ping pong back and forth. Okay.
13: All right, let's this not is argue our... on air. Let's
19: yes, just... yes, okay. yes. This is our viewer. So they're asking, is it our job to convince people that they were wrong and need to be forgiven? Are we only to forgive people after they are convicted by the Holy Spirit of their wrongdoings? When is the perfect time to forgive? I'm confused by the issue of forgiveness.
13: Yeah, we don't argue on air. We don't even argue off air. But when you're in an argument with someone, what's the good time to forgive them? The answer is right in the middle of it. And before they even ask for forgiveness, let Jesus be your example. He is being crucified. He has been scourged. He has had a crown of thorns put on his head. He is giving his life. And as he's doing that, he says, Father, forgive them, for they know not what they do. Yeah. Did they ask for forgiveness? Were they convicted that they were doing wrong? Did they say, oh, we're sorry, we're going to take you down from the cross? No, they didn't do any of that. But he still said, I forgive you. If you expect to convince people that they wronged you, I would really think again. That's the job of the Holy Spirit. It's not your job. Your job is to forgive and walk free from it, because when you do, you walk free from condemning yourself. That's the problem with holding on to bitterness and unforgiveness. Medical science is now showing just the amount of damage that does to your joints and to your heart. It's so much better to just walk in forgiveness. And not require anyone to ask for it. Just say, you know, and when they do, say, well, I forgave you a long time ago. You owe me nothing. I hold nothing against you.
19: Yeah. And, you know, forgiving someone doesn't mean that what they did is okay. Like, as you said, it's freeing you from the poison of unforgiveness.
13: And if you have a recurring problem, boundaries are wonderful.
19: Yes, absolutely.
13: You don't have to submit yourself to abuse, verbal, physical,
19: right,
13: economic. No, you don't have to do that.
19: Yeah.
13: You don't have to submit to their will and they're trying to injure you. No, you don't have to do that.
19: Yeah.
13: Boundaries are great, but forgiveness is just absolutely wonderful.
19: Absolutely. Well, this is from Pam, and she's asking, did the Apostle Paul ever meet Jesus in person?
13: Yes, on the road to Damascus. That knocked off his horse. So, you know, the Jesus appearing, you know, what theologians call theophanies, it still happens today. Jesus is showing up in dreams and visions in the Muslim world. They're seeing the risen Savior. He's alive, and he's still operating as he was on earth. He's still doing it today. Now, was the Apostle Paul aware of Jesus during his earthly ministry before the resurrection? And I think the answer is no, he wasn't. He called himself one born out of time. But he also said very clearly, I received this from the Lord. And he's talking about the Last Supper as if Jesus was there showing him what actually happened. He said, I didn't receive it from the apostles who were there. I received it directly from the Lord. And that's great news for you and me. We can get revelation directly from him. Here's a word from Psalms. Be still and know that I am God. I will be exalted among the nations. I will be exalted in the earth. God bless. We'll see you again tomorrow.
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23: Coming up on Jerusalem Dateline, eager to strike a deal. President Trump puts military action on hold as the diplomatic push for a breakthrough with Iran continues. And the Eighth Front, the war beyond the war, where social media, public perception, and global opinion are shaping the conflict. Plus, always prepared, inside the extraordinary course helping Israeli drivers survive terror attacks. All this and more coming up on this edition of Jerusalem Dateline.
0: Hello and welcome to this edition of Jerusalem Dateline. I'm Chris Mitchell.
1: And I'm Paul Petit.
0: On Saturday, President Trump called off what he said would have been the biggest bombing campaign since World War II. The decision, yet again, shifts the focus from military action to high-stakes diplomacy.
1: But even as those negotiations continue, Iran launched an overnight attack on a U.S. military base in Kuwait. Here's the latest on the on-again, off-again war with Iran.
0: On Air Force One, President Trump explained why he called off the attack.
2: I was asked to by Saudi Arabia, by UAE, by Qatar, and by Iran. We were all set to go just about at this time right now, and there would have been a massive attack. We were all set to go, but when the allies asked to call it off, you got to sort of say, well, let's see. And the reason they asked is I think there's a deal.
0: On True Social, Trump said any agreement must include two key elements: the immediate, complete, and total opening of the Hormuz Strait, and an end to Iran's nuclear threat. Iran quickly pushed back. Its military denied asking President Trump to halt the strikes and insisted its forces remain on high alert, and said talks with Oman are focused on the future management of the Strait of Hormuz. Trump said negotiations will begin on Monday. Appearing on NBC News Meet the Press, Republican Senator John Kennedy cautioned the president.
3: He has to remember that the Iranian government learned to lie before they learned to talk. And they're more than mildly insane. Dealing with them is like dealing with Son of Sam or Charles Manson. Whatever he does, do not release the sanctions stopping their sale of oil or remove the blockade until we see Iran take firm actions to open the strait.
0: Reports indicate Israel was expected to play a role in the planned operation. One official said if the strikes do not significantly damage the regime or its economic base, the attack would have little strategic value. Former IDF spokesman Jonathan Conricus told CBN News one of the biggest surprises has been the regime's vulnerability.
24: How weak Iran is, how weak the Iranian regime is, what a paper tiger they are. I wasn't surprised by their cruelty towards their own people, wasn't surprised by how they have lashed out at other Arabs. I am surprised how penetrable, how exposed the Iranian regime is.
0: While analysts are debating the military and political implications, some Christian leaders believe an even deeper spiritual struggle is taking place.
25: We are dealing with ancient spirits, as you know, in the Middle East, the Prince of Persia, that has controlled geographic areas that are vast. And we have to remember, this is where it all began. And so the enemy does not want to give up this territory and will fight.
0: Cindy Jacobs of Generals International said the key is regime change.
25: And the battle is over that. And I believe that Iran is the hinge pin. And once it changes, the whole Middle East will change.
0: Chris Mitchell, CBN News, Jerusalem.
26: Iran reportedly launched at least three drones at a U.S. military base in Kuwait early Tuesday. Iranian officials insist they will not accept a U.S.-backed plan to create an alternate shipping corridor through the strait.
27: We will by no means allow the second corridor in the Strait of Hormuz. We won't allow the second corridor to open. Even if they deploy warships, we will target them.
26: President Trump said Iran requested the talks to avoid a massive U.S. strike. Later on Truth Social, he accused Iran's leaders of being unbelievably duplicitous.
28: Iran did not want to be hit. And they said, we want to talk. We want to talk about the strait, but more importantly, from my standpoint, we want to talk about the denuclearization of Iran, because this is what it's all about. This is why I'm doing this.
26: The president said the talks will proceed in two stages. First, reopen the Strait of Hormuz to normal shipping. Second, negotiate the complete denuclearization of Iran.
28: The denuclearization of Iran has to happen. And that'll be the second phase.
26: In Gaza, where there appeared to be disagreement between Trump's Board of Peace and Israeli Prime Minister Benjamin Netanyahu, the latest statement described the meeting between them as constructive. The goal is clear and is not in question: the complete decommissioning of weapons in the Strip and the transition away from rule by the gun to civilian governance. According to media reports, Netanyahu told a Board of Peace official that Israel won't hold its fire in Gaza and will not withdraw to the yellow line due to the threat posed by Hamas. At a recent conference, Rabbi Tuli Weiss, founder of Israel 365, told CBN News he believes Israel will only win if it holds on to the land God gave the Jewish people in the Bible.
5: The path to victory is to continue to strengthen our military, to be able to support our soldiers. We absolutely need to hold on to every inch that God gave to us of Judea and Samaria, even Gaza.
26: Julie Stahl, CBN News, Jerusalem.
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1: Beyond the rockets and the headlines, some Israelis believe the decisive battle is for hearts and minds around the world.
23: Recently, I spoke with Sagiv Asherlin, an expert on Iran and a former Mossad operative. He says this eighth front is about strengthening support for Israel and building relationships rooted in shared Judeo-Christian values. Take a look. Sagiv, what is the eighth front?
15: Eighth front. Israel fought in 7 kinetic fronts, starting Iran all the way to Gaza, Iraq, etc. The eighth front is the front of public perceptions, of PR, undermining not just Israel, not just Zionism, but mainly and eventually Western civilization, Western countries. This is the eighth front. This is not an Israeli concept. This is an international concept that is relevant to America, to Europe, to any society that seek freedom and peace.
23: The battle against Israel, you say, is one of the most sophisticated in history?
15: Look, I do believe that the enemies of Israel, of Judaism, of Western civilization understood many years ago, almost 20 years ago, that they cannot win against Israel and America and Western countries only by kinetic force. So maybe I think the most sophisticated campaign that humankind ever seen was launched years ago by social media, by lawfare, by penetrating education systems, universities, colleges, etc., etc. And what we see right now is the outcome of this campaign that we see worldwide. We see that it's not a coincidence that this is the situation in Europe. It's not a coincidence that we have an extremist mayor, Islamic mayor, in New York. It's not a coincidence. This is well-done campaign that we see the outcome of that right now. We are focusing here in Israel to initiate and formalize an alliance that will be based on Judeo-Christian values, countries, people that will stand together to defend. You know, we are in a war. We are in a war against radical Islam, against woke extremist organization, ultra-progressive organization, and communism. If those three organizations came together to fight in a very effective way, we must agree against Western civilization. And as a matter of that, also Israel. So surely Jews and Christians can come together to one camp and to fight back. So that's the concept of the Eighth Front.
0: What was today's meeting about?
15: So this is a very, very exciting meeting because the first time in the history in Israel, this is not a foreign affairs ministry meeting. This is not something, religious Christian event. Or this is the association of the municipalities in Israel, mayors, grassroots, people from all over Israel coming together to this main event that taking place once a year. We are targeting to the Israeli people, to the Israelis, the average Israelis, not those that usually groups that coming from outside communicate with. I think it's extremely important that Israelis will understand why Christian people care so much for Israel, which values we share together, why you have so much zeal and love to the land of Israel, to the Torah of Israel, to the people of Israel. And the only way to do that is like that, people to people, grassroots, communicate, coming together, knowing each other, to know each other.
0: What's the next step? What's the future?
15: We hope in the next Feast of Tabernacle that usually thousands of Christians are marching in Jerusalem with the embassy. We hope that in a few months, in the next Feast of Tabernacle, thousands of Israelis will march with them, and that a year from now, we will have you've been there, the room was packed, that it will be double and triple, but mainly to be very effective through the Israel grassroots level, that they will understand why and who you are and what you represent, and this movement, this concept will grow and grow.
0: Any final thoughts?
15: Those are special and crucial moments, I think, for Western civilization. We should wake up. We need to understand that we are facing the same enemy, and we should fight back together.
0: And yes, this is a time for God's people to stay together.
15: Come together.
0: Amen.
15: Absolutely.
0: Amen. Thanks to you. Okay.
23: When we come back, the woman who documented October 7th explains why facts aren't enough.
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0: The battle over Israel's image may be one of the defining fronts of the most recent conflicts.
1: While on reserve duty for the IDF, Rachel Lester helped produce videos documenting Hamas's October 7th attacks. She explains to our Middle East correspondent Julie Stahl why she believes the digital battlefield matters now more than ever.
13: Rachel Lester, welcome to Jerusalem Dateline. You've written a book called Digital Warrior about your experience in the IDF spokesperson's unit after October 7th. How important do you think the digital narrative is to the war?
16: It's so important. It's as important as the war on the ground. I talk a lot in my book about what public perception does to actual tangible, abilities of Israel to fight. We only have legitimacy to fight as long as our allies support us, namely the U.S. And what we're seeing is that more and more Gen Z and, you know, the future generations are being raised with this brainwashed ideology that the Jews are evil, Israel's committing genocide, which of course we know it's not, but the message hasn't been effectively communicated. And then, you know, you go into Congress all of a sudden and you see that the younger people are pushing for more anti-Israel bills and to stop funding the Iron Dome and to basically stop having relationships with Israel at all. And that's all because they were brainwashed by the wrong narrative. And that's why it's so important for us in the IDF and you know, you, your viewers, Jews and Christians alike, to fight for Israel, because it has real impact on Israel's ability to continue fighting.
13: So tell me, how can Israel go forward from here? What's the next step?
16: So I have a chapter in my book called What Can You Do? And I think that there's several things that we could do to take the next step in improving Israel's image. The first one is that we have to start fighting with emotions. Something I noticed after October 7th and in the immediate days after is that when Israelis went on the news to, you know, international news to state their case and showcase the atrocities, they were very serious. They were very modest, I would say. They were very resilient. And the Palestinians who went on the news before Israel even responded, they were crying and, you know, they were full of emotion. And it's just, it's easy for the heart to go out to those type of people. So I would say that the number one thing is that Israel needs to fight with more emotion, showcase Israelis who, like, so essentially when I was in the spokesperson's unit in reserves, that after a few weeks of the war, they told us that we have to stop using the atrocities footage in our videos because it was too traumatizing for Israeli society to keep reliving the day after over and over. And I completely empathize with that. But I would say that we needed to continue showing the world what started this war, why we're fighting to prevent that from ever happening again. So if Israel can, you know, meet young viewers where they're at, you know, with emotions, it'll go a long way.
13: Well, thank you very much, Rachel. That's very, very, very powerful. Thank you so much for joining us.
16: Thank you.
0: You know, Paul, it seems like Sagiv and Rachel here are singing on the same song sheet. Yeah.
1: Yeah, it is fascinating. You know, I mean, a digital warrior is a very good name, by the way, because that is where the battle is being fought right now. Mm-hmm. You know, we talk about Gen Z. We're talking about that they get their news from TikTok. Yep. You know, they don't do their homework. But she brought up a very good point, and that is the emotional part of things. You know, it's true. I think being here for, what, about a year now, first time in Israel, just about a year ago this month, that the Jewish people, the Israelis, are so resilient, they don't show that emotion.
0: Right.
1: Meanwhile,
0: right.
1: you have the screaming Palestinians that really skew things in their favor.
0: Yeah, we saw that throughout the war in Gaza, especially, you know, sometimes the quote-unquote starving people. I mean, it was very difficult for the Palestinians there, but they were actually using, you know, the situation to manufacture, you know, some of the things that just stirred people's emotion.
1: Yeah, and they were staged. You know, there was no holds barred here. And I recall also, I mean, it was just about a year ago this month, maybe at this exact time, but the New York Post came out. The New York Times came out with that photo of the starving child, which, of course, was found to have a medical condition, which became the poster child for starvation everywhere. Yeah. And that was used again and again and again. Even almost to this day, we still hear the genocide narrative. So hats off, you know, to people like Rachel who are fighting the good fight, so to speak.
0: Yeah. And the other thing that is, what you mentioned, it does have real world consequences. The vote in the Congress right now, actually trying to, you know, defund the Iron Dome situation. And we see that there's a whole shift in the Senate and the House about defunding Israel. And so it has implications in the real world.
1: Yeah, anti-Israel legislation is going to be one of the platforms of the Democratic Party, I believe, in 2026. Yeah. I'll have to watch that. Go ahead.
0: No, well, the other thing that's happening is this growing alliance of Jews and Christians. That's what Sagiv is working on, to try to have Jews and Christians, first of all, wake up to the dangers of radical Islam and this red-green alliance with the left, and to come together, because he says the stakes really are Western civilization.
1: It is. And, you know, the Muslim Brotherhood has millions and millions and millions of dollars. And we've had Dr. Charles Asher Small on the program, and he talks about it, the 100-year plan. Mm-hmm. They're at the 50-year mark, and they're infiltrating, as Saghib talked about, in education, leadership, politics, journalism. Yep. You know, this is a plan that's got to be fought with voices that are loud, not voices that capitulate, particularly among the Christians out there who need to really understand, and I keep hearing it, read your Old Testament, get educated, do your own research.
0: Yeah, and part of it, a companion to this is called replacement theology, this idea that the church has replaced Israel so that Israel really doesn't have a role to play right now in the world, mm-hmm. or in the relationship to the church and into the end times.
1: Yeah, and because of that, and because I go in and out of the U.S. and here, you don't hear enough pastors talking about Israel, talking about our relationship, talking about our roots. We're grafted in. Mm-hmm. You don't replace, we're grafted in. And if you don't get that right, it's a slippery slope down to complete confusion about who we are in Christ and who we are as it relates to this land. The
0: whole world. I've seen three events, I guess. Earlier this year, there was the Judeo-Christian Zionist Congress that brought Jews and Christians together. They also had the Jerusalem Summit, sponsored by the ICEJ, talking about replacement theology. And then this thing with Saghib, the Eighth Front, bringing Jews and Christians together to fight what could be, you know, the big end time battle.
1: Yeah, I'm looking forward to the Feast of Tabernacles coming up here in the fall because, as we know in the Word, you know, what the enemy means for harm, what does God do? He turns it around for good. Mm-hmm. So to see, even in the midst of everything that we're talking about right now, people coming together to stand for Israel, it could be groundbreaking.
0: Yeah, and that's something that's been, they've been doing that for nearly 40 years now, back from 1980. But you see thousands of Christians in the streets. Saghib's hope right now is that Israelis will find out that there are millions of Christians that stand with them, and they march in the streets here. Thousands here in the streets, but millions around the world.
1: And now's the time you have to choose. You almost have to. Which side are you on?
0: Yeah, exactly. Yeah.
23: Still ahead, ready for the worst, the driving lesson you hope you'll never need.
2: War and the trauma of living under missile fire take a toll on the spirit. As a former war correspondent and embedded reporter, I can vouch for the fact that war changes you. But it doesn't have to be forever. CBN Israel helps Israelis in need every day with trauma counseling, food, shelter, and more.
3: After I was wounded in a terror attack 22 years ago with my three-year-old son, we went through a lot of trauma. It wasn't just the physical wounds. We saw this trauma play out through the years with my entire family. I had a vision of somehow blending education with therapy to turn the pain of terrorism into miracles.
4: Sometimes a child has a very hard time saying what is wrong or what he is feeling because he just doesn't know the words to describe it. 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
3: So we created a team of mobile therapists that would go out and go out and meet the families and do what we call whole family therapy. Thousands of families have been uprooted, have been torn apart, and it's our task to put them back together. Take darkness and turn it into light, and take bitterness and turn it into sweetness.
2: If you want to be a part of what CBN is doing in Israel, go to cbnisrael.org.
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1: In the U.S., new drivers are taught defensive driving techniques in order to prevent traffic accidents.
0: The class here in Israel goes much further with a new course aimed at helping drivers in Judea and Samaria avoid terror attacks. Our colleague Julie Stahl brings us that story.
5: Israeli drivers in Judea and Samaria often share main roads with Palestinian neighbors. This mix of traffic can sometimes allow terrorists to launch attacks along the highway.
8: I represent David Stern. He's a former Marines guy that was driving in Itamar and was hit by a terrorist. Because he was well trained, he was able to hit back. He pulled his gun, he shot the terrorist, he took care of his wounds, and he survived.

0: a Molotov cocktail on you, and we bring experienced and professional trainers to teach the residents.
1: Law Center founder, attorney Nitzana Darshan Leitner, tells CBN News students bring their own cars. Drivers in groups of 25 are trained to face real threats and take action to survive.
0: How conscious you have to be, how quickly you have to think, and how to save your kids that are sitting in the car seat behind you. We hear that over the time, people really use this training, use these skills, and get off from terror attacks.
1: The most important lesson learned is not panicking, because drivers know how to respond.
0: It teaches you to drive full consciously what can happen. It's scary, right? Because when you drive, you want to enjoy the road, you want to enjoy, and Judean Samaria are beautiful. And yet, you have to be cautious, you have to be careful, and if you get into a roadblock from stone or rocks, don't lose control, know exactly what you need to do, and perhaps this way you can survive.
1: She says their goal is to save lives, as is taught by Jewish sages.
0: One who saved one soul from the Jewish people has saved an entire world. If we're able to save one soul, we did our job.
1: Julie Stahl, CBN News, B'nai Brak, Israel.
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3: Only in Israel.
4: Only in Israel is right. 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Some training.
3: Well, that's all for this edition of Jerusalem Dateline. Thanks for joining us.
4: Yeah, appreciate you being here. And remember to follow Jerusalem Dateline on social media. And please keep praying for wisdom for our leaders, President Trump and Prime Minister Netanyahu.
3: 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And for all of us here at the Jerusalem Bureau, we'll see you on Friday on Jerusalem Dateline.
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10: This week on Christian World News, a Christian pastor recently freed from a Chinese prison is speaking out. Why Pastor Ezra Jin has mixed emotions. He's happy to be free, but sad for his brothers and sisters still behind bars. Plus, what do people believe about God, angels, and demons? The surprising revelations from a new survey. And we'll talk to CBN's Billy Halliwell about our special production on angels and demons. And an international uproar playing out in Europe. Swedish social services took these two sisters from their family. 3 years later, their parents are still fighting to get them back. Welcome to Christian World News. I'm Lori Johnson. A Christian pastor who was recently released from a Chinese prison has mixed emotions. While he's happy to be reunited with his family here in the United States, he's deeply burdened for his fellow Christians still in captivity.
11: Here I am free in the United States.

0: United States with such a warm welcome, so I want to make a special appeal. Please do not forget the many others who are still detained.
1: Pastor Ezra Xin led one of China's most influential underground churches. Last year, authorities arrested him and 17 of his church leaders, along with Christian pastors from other churches, for refusing to align with the Chinese Communist government. 8 of Xin's church leaders remain in jail, along with many others.
0: Beyond the 8, many other outstanding pastors from Chinese churches are still in jail. I hope we can continue our efforts to gain their freedom. For those who can speak, speak. Those who can act, act. Those who can pray, pray.
1: Xin described his 9 difficult months in prison, where he lost 30 pounds and had no contact with the outside world. Thinking he might be in prison for 15 years, Xin was shocked when authorities suddenly released him in July. That's when he learned President Trump raised his case with Chinese leader Xi Jinping at a summit in May.
2: Every once in a while, something happens which renews your faith that perhaps there are people listening who can make a difference.
1: Monday, Senator Dick Durbin thanked the president for his efforts and encouraged him to continue pressuring the Chinese president on behalf of the remaining Christians who are in prison for their faith.
2: This would be a welcome move before President Xi's visit in September, as there is simply no reason to fear these people who've done nothing but otherwise exercise peaceful freedom of religion and expression.
3: We are grateful to President Donald Trump, Secretary of State Marco Rubio, and the U.S. officials whose diplomatic efforts helped secure Pastor Xin's release.
1: Pastor Bob Fu of the religious freedom group China Aid is also speaking out for those still unjustly imprisoned.
3: As scripture commands, we rejoice always, pray continuously, and give thanks in all circumstances, for this is God's will for you in Christ Jesus.
4: Ryan Brown is CEO of Open Doors USA. He joins us now for more on the persecution in China. Ryan, why did the Chinese Communist Party target Pastor Xin's church? Was it too big, too influential?
5: I think those are very much likely parts of why the Chinese government was coming down so hard. Pastor Xin's church at Zion Church is one of several unregistered, often referred to as house churches, but that can almost be a misleading label, because when we think of house churches, we might think of something very small, a small intimate gathering. But these were large churches, churches that had grown dramatically. The Chinese government has had this church in its sight. It had grown in 2018 to about 1,500 people were meeting as part of this house church. And the Chinese government looked to close down that campus it was meeting so that they could no longer meet in person. But, you know, by God's great design, God will often use persecution to expand his church. And so this church dissipated into smaller gatherings, but also went online. And then when the COVID pandemic hit and much of the world went online, Zion Church just literally exploded. No longer just being geographically rooted, it had actually spread its influence reach across China into many smaller communities and had grown in numbers dramatically as well. This was something that the Chinese government did not want. The Chinese government will often see Christianity as a threat to the rule of law, as a threat to the state. And so Zion Church and Pastor Xin, the founder, came under the sights of the Chinese government, under the communist state.
4: So the charges themselves against the church didn't really deal with their religious practices, right? What did the CCP charge the church with, and why?
5: Yeah, the charges actually evolved. When the folks were initially taken into custody, there was a charge about some recently released laws governing the dissemination of religious content online. And those were the initial charges that were brought against. The new laws that came out in 2025 wanted to ensure that the Chinese government had influence and control over all of that online dissemination of religious materials. And so when Zion Church was not looking to comply, comply with that. Those arrests were made. Now, what happened is, as the Communist Party began to investigate, they began to broaden the charges, in essence, ratcheted those charges up to even more severe charges, things that included fraud, characterizing things such as offerings as fraud, as an attempt to defraud people out of financial resources by disseminating information that was not true. They also look to characterize things such as like the simple registration. Sometimes, if you attend a Bible class, there might be a small fee or a seminary class associated with, printing materials or things along those lines. Those types of things were classified as business activities, and the church was, brought under fire because of those types of activities.
4: Mm-hmm. So the Open Doors USA website, your website, says China has an amazing 96.7 million Christians, so almost 100 million Christians. That's wonderful. But under these oppressive conditions, how has the church grown so large in a communist-controlled nation?
5: Yeah, what is so interesting is there has been great intentionality to snuff out the church. There's been great intentionality, in many of the regions. The state will make it very, very difficult, and at times even go so far as to prohibit children under the age of 18 of participating in religious services. But we all recognize that we have a God-shaped hole in our hearts and minds, and all of those efforts to deny those realities, to deny our need for God, in many cases, just serve to illuminate people's need for God. And many of these efforts to try to bring the church and to snuff it out have actually done the exact opposite. And by God's grace, by God's amazing spirit, he has allowed these things to bring growth, to illuminate people's needs and desire to have this type of community, to be in relationship with God himself.
4: Indeed. All right. Well, Ryan Brown of Open Doors USA, thanks so much for joining us.
5: Thank you.
4: Coming up, what do Americans believe about God, angels, demons, and more? We'll find out what a new survey says and hear from Billy Halliwell about CBN's special documentary on angels and demons.
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4: Welcome back to Christian World News. A study sheds new light on what Americans believe about angels, demons, and the supernatural. According to the American Bible Society, about two-thirds of Americans believe in supernatural beings. But the study shows they believe more in a benevolent supernatural world. For instance, 68% believe in God, while only 55% believe in Satan. 62% believe in heaven. Only 53% believe in hell. And while 64% believe in angels, only 51% believe in demons. Billy Halliwell is the producer of the CBN documentary Angels and Demons. Recently on CBN Newswatch, I spoke with Billy about this poll. We also talked about his documentary featuring the stories of people who have had supernatural experiences. Take a look. With us now is CBN's Billy Halliwell. Wow, this is fascinating. What else can you tell us about the new survey?
14: So there's some other really interesting data. 48% of Americans, and this is really incredible, believe that they've had a miraculous answer to prayer. So that's almost half of the country. That's not just Christians saying that they've experienced a miracle. And 35% have either experienced or observed a miraculous healing. I mean, these are really fascinating numbers, and it shows that there's a deep belief, right? Even if there's a misunderstanding or not massive Christianity permeating everything, but there's a deep belief in something bigger.
4: So tell us about the production, the DVD, about angels and demons.
14: Okay, so investigating the supernatural, angels and demons, we went around the country telling these stories, you know, really looking to see, you know, as Christians we know angels and demons are very real, but is this still happening today? Are people having these experiences? And so we traveled the country telling some really compelling stories.
4: Oh, what are some of the most amazing ones?
14: Okay, so Dr. Richard Gallagher is a psychiatrist, really fascinating, and he was brought in to the Catholic Church to basically vet stories to see, is this mental illness, is this spiritual illness? And so some of those stories that came out of that were absolutely incredible. And so what we were able to do is pull together the science, pull together the facts, and present it to people and give them a chance to say, hey, do I believe this? Do I not believe it? What do I think is going on here?
4: So we mentioned it's a DVD. I don't know, does anybody have a DVD player anymore? How else can people watch it?
14: You can stream it at cbn.com/supernatural.
4: Fantastic. So what are you working on for your next project?
14: Okay, so this is a trilogy, this Investigating the Supernatural, and the next one is on heaven and hell. And so it'll come out next year, and we're going to be looking at eternity. Are heaven and hell real? Near-death experiences, people who claim to have seen heaven, or there are some who claim to have seen hell. What does that look like? What data? Because we're all about data and stats and information and pulling the story together and really providing evidence that I think brings people to a place of belief.
4: So when you talk about angels and demons, how do you find these stories of people who say that they've had interactions with angels and demons?
14: Well, our director, Jared Anderson, is brilliant and spends a lot of time really vetting these stories because you don't just want to put any story out there. You want to really dig. And so there are lots of people who will claim to have had these experiences, but we really did a deep search and spent a lot of time looking at the facts. And so anything you see in this series, you know, has been deeply, deeply vetted. But it's a lot of work, you know, and Jared especially, going in and looking for these stories. And then, again, making sure they're ironclad stories. Mm-hmm. You know, I walked away from this saying, goodness, I don't know what else could have possibly happened here other than what these people are saying. And so that was kind of shocking to me in some of these cases.
4: And what I find especially interesting, and this was in the survey too, is people tend to believe the good rather than the bad. They believe in heaven, but not so much hell. They believe in angels, but not so much demons. And when you see these near-death experiences, you hear a lot of the good ones, but not the ones where people saw hell, right?
14: Right. Well, yeah, and you know what's interesting, you know, when you look at the numbers and the stats, look at movies. People, they believe more in the good than the bad, but they're intrigued by the bad. They go to all these horror movies that are not obviously Christian. They're coming from a different, very different perspective, but there's an intrigue there. And that makes me wonder why, if they don't believe in it, why is there such an intrigue? And I think one of the reasons is on the dark side of things, you hear a lot of stories of ghosts. And, you know, I don't believe that ghosts exist. I think you're dealing with angels or demons always. Mm-hmm. But you see that because people have a common experience there. Mm-hmm. So, yes, when it comes to the near-death experiences, we hear more about the heaven encounters than we do about the hell. But we will cover both of them in our next film.
4: Mm-hmm. And so tell us one more time, what's the name of the most recent production and how can people watch it?
14: Investigating the Supernatural, Angels and Demons. You can go to cbn.com/supernatural.
4: Up next, two sisters taken from their parents 3 years ago by Swedish social services. See how their plight has ignited an international uproar after this.
15: Something has been happening on campuses across the nation.
16: I'll never forget what I saw.
17: We did not plan this at all.
18: What in the world is happening?
16: Thousands of students around this body of water.
18: I don't know, I'm just in awe of God.
19: Gen Z has been written off. They're not the generation that's, you know, following the standards.
18: Honestly, I would just post and post and post and make sure that it looked like everything was okay when deep down it wasn't.
20: People hate on college students, Gen Z, so much, saying there's no hope for Gen Z.
21: I think they've had everything the world has to offer, and they're done with it.
15: You all are a part of a generation that God is sparking revival, and it is spreading.
20: There's so many people that don't know their love, that don't know that they can live free of anxiety, free of depression.
18: It's just getting started.
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4: Welcome back. An international showdown is brewing between Romania and Sweden. It involves two girls taken from their Christian family by Swedish social services. The Romanian government is ready to pressure Sweden over the case. Dale Hurd brings us the story.
25: This was the scene last Saturday in Bucharest, as thousands protested Sweden's refusal to return Sarah and Tiana Samson to their parents. The girls are Romanian citizens from a Christian family who lived as residents in Sweden. They were seized from their parents under false pretenses by Swedish social services 3.5 years ago. It's become a national news story in Romania and an important issue for the Romanian government. The girls were taken while at school after the couple's eldest daughter, Sarah, lied to school officials about being abused by her parents. She was angry they would not allow her to have a smartphone or wear makeup as a 10-year-old. Parents Daniel and Bianca Samson spoke to me from their native Romania after Bianca fled Sweden with their other 5 children when Swedish social services threatened to take them as well.
26: The daughter said those things to the school. The social service took both of them. And then, the other daughter that they took, she said, everything, it's a lie. My sister invented everything. And I was there when she blackmailed the parents. And Sarah, that started everything, confessed to her lies in a matter of days, and she never changed her story. But that was not enough because this institution finds searches for a reason to keep them captive.
25: Although prosecutors also found no evidence of abuse, the Swedish state refused to return the children. The girls have pleaded to be reunited with their parents. One has begun taking drugs, and both have attempted suicide multiple times.
27: Socialul mi-a distrus viața. Eu n-am cuvinte.
28: Just please take me home. I don't want to be here anymore.
26: And then they would come to me and my wife and tell us, your children said they don't want to see you anymore. And that was a lie because then we would meet the girls and they would say, Dad, we never said such a thing.
29: Ei au spus că voi nu mai vreți să ne vedeți.
30: Eu nu am spus aia. N-am spus aia.
25: Did you say that one of your daughters has begun taking drugs?
26: Exactly. Sarah, while in their care for years now, she's been vaping and taking marijuana and other types of drugs.
30: Să-mi iau viața de 7 ori și dacă întrebați de ce, e pentru că nu vedeam, I didn't see the point in life.
0: Dorești să te întorci acasă la părinți?
30: Da, 100%.
25: There have been reports Swedish social services intend to put the girls up for adoption. Rather than admit its mistake and return the Samson girls to their family, Sweden has dug in its heels. And what could have been just an unfortunate mistake has now turned into an international incident. The Romanian Senate has unanimously approved a declaration demanding the immediate return of the Samson girls. Romanian Senator and former Foreign Minister Titus Corlețean told us Sweden has not taken the demand seriously.
1: No reaction. It's a simulation of cooperation from Sweden. For 8 months, they didn't respond to a long list of questions and requirements of the Romanian government.
25: Even Swedish politicians have begun attacking the country's social services system. One recently accused social services of kidnapping children. Last month, a leader for the conservative Sweden Democrats was thrown out of the party for distributing leaflets that said, "Stop the social services from taking your children." Anders Carlson, who also had a daughter taken by social services, began the Parental Support Agency, a nonprofit initiative advocating for parents' rights. While Carlson told us many social workers are fair and professional, he says vulnerable children are sometimes placed in the hands of unqualified social workers and consultants, including individuals with questionable backgrounds, even criminal histories.
2: One guy in our case, he had a ton of different identities in his background.
14: And he's a social worker.
2: Yeah, he's a social worker. And was described by his friends as a notorious criminal. The problems are so severe that they doesn't fit into the Swedes' mental idea about what Sweden is and stands for.
25: In the Samson case, Swedish social services justified keeping the children by citing the family's regular church attendance as evidence of religious extremism.
26: In Sweden, as soon as you confess your belief, you have a target on your back. And I do not recommend any Christian family to remain. If you're hearing this, leave.
25: Corlețean minces no words in calling Sweden an open-air concentration camp and says this is only the beginning of Romania's pressure on Sweden.
1: And we are going to be in the streets. We are going to protest. The Romanian communities once again are organizing themselves right now. And we are going to raise at the international level this issue.
25: Although Bianca Samson does not speak English well, she read this statement.
3: The last 3 years have been very hard for us. What the Swedish state did was very painful. We find peace in God through prayer. We thank him for keeping us strong.
25: We asked Sweden's National Board of Health and Welfare for a comment, and it told us social workers are required to be competent and qualified. The courts are a legal safeguard for children. Sweden protects freedom of religion and belief. The child's best interest must be a primary consideration, and children have a right to participate in matters that affect them. With the girls facing possible adoption, Daniel says all that can be done now is to give this situation to God.
26: I've done my very best, God, and now it's your turn to intervene. There's nothing more I can do. They took these precious children for me against my will and through abuse, and there's nothing else I can do. I beg of you, God, please intervene. Please save these daughters because they are firstly yours. They are your children first.
25: Dale Hurd, CBN News, Stockholm.
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3: Finally this week, a powerful move of God at a Georgia church event for young athletes. More than 100 students gave their lives to Christ during the Night of Champions at First Baptist Church of Hazelhurst. Coaches and student athletes held a tailgate-inspired block party with food, games, and a gospel message. Coaches and other attendees shared testimonies with their impact with young athletes. The event, a partnership with First Baptist Church of Hazelhurst and Strength of a Champion Ministries. And on that uplifting note, that's all the time we have for this edition of Christian World News. Thanks for joining us this week. Until next week, goodbye and God bless you.
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8: Coming up.
9: We could see the fear in each other's eyes. I mean, that is scary.
8: A flash flood.
9: The last thing I saw were her boots as she was getting sucked downriver.
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10: I remember thinking, please don't let go. Lord, please don't let go.
11: Well, welcome to the 700 Club, and thanks so much for joining with us. Well, President Trump says a deal with Iran to open the Strait of Hormuz could be reached today. Global markets are responding positively to the news.
12: Meanwhile, Prime Minister Benjamin Netanyahu says Israel won't withdraw from Gaza until Hamas disarms. And Hamas is making it clear that the terror group will not stand down. Paul Petit reports.
13: Tuesday night, President Trump told reporters he expects a deal to open the Strait of Hormuz by Wednesday or Thursday.
14: We're moving along very nicely. We'll find out. We'll know in 48 hours.
13: Earlier, Secretary of State Marco Rubio said the sides are making headway in negotiations over the strait.
15: Suffice it to say there's been progress made in those talks, but not finality yet. We're hoping that will happen in very short.
13: Markets reacted immediately. U.S. crude fell 5%, while Brent crude dropped below $80 a barrel as traders looked ahead to a possible return of commercial shipping through the waterway. Iranian and Omani officials are working on a proposal to have ships entering the Persian Gulf follow a route along Iran's coast, while outbound traffic would use a channel near Oman. Axios reports that regional sources confirm the U.S. has been involved in the talks, with calls between U.S. Envoy Steve Witkoff and the Iranian and Omani foreign ministers. The proposal is described as a 60-day temporary arrangement between Iran and Oman, which would be extended with no tolls or fees charged during that time. They would also work to clear mines from the strait over the next 30 days. This diplomacy comes as sources say U.S. forces have used nearly all of their long-range tactical missile systems and precision strike missiles, along with roughly half of their Patriot interceptors. U.S. Central Command has been able to replenish some supplies from military stockpiles elsewhere, but officials warn that any major new strikes on Iran could require a greater reliance on manned bombing missions. Meanwhile, in Gaza, Israeli Prime Minister Benjamin Netanyahu says Israel didn't agree to the Board of Peace terms for disarming Hamas. In a video posted on Facebook, Netanyahu said Israel will not withdraw.
16: We will not retreat from our current lines until Hamas is completely disarmed.
13: As negotiations continue, a Hamas spokesperson is sending the message that the terror group will not stop fighting. Ghazi Hamad told British journalist Piers Morgan that resistance is the terror group's holy mission. Instead of answering Morgan's explicit question asking when Hamas would disarm and hand over its weapons, he said Hamas will continue to fight until we reach the end of this occupation and freedom for our people. Paul Petit, CBN News, Jerusalem.
11: Well, CBN Middle East Bureau Chief Chris Mitchell joins us now for more on these stories. The Hamas spokesman is absolutely making it clear they're not going to lay down their arms. Have they been using the ceasefire to rebuild? Did they ever plan to give up the fight?
17: Well, I think, Gordon, Israeli security officials long argued that Hamas always uses ceasefires to recruit, rebuild, and rearm. And most believe they're not going to lay down their arms, just what Ghazi Hamad said. Will they give up the fight? Well, the Hamas spokesman's statement is very clear, and it's a confirmation of what many believe, that Hamas remains committed to destroy the Jewish people in their charter. We've talked about this before, Gordon. It says that Israel will arise and continue to exist until Islam wipes it out, as it wiped it out before. That was that, what was before it. And so from the point of view from Hamas, it's a religious war. Gaza is land that was once controlled by Islam, and it's a sacred duty for Hamas and Muslims to reclaim it. It's forbidden to give up even one inch of it, and it's part of their worldview. They see the world as the house of war and the house of peace. The house of peace is land under the control of Islam, and the house of war is land where Muslims are fighting to reclaim it for Islam. So this worldview is running counter to what the Board of Peace wants, and they're running right into this religious war that Hamas has been waging for many years.
11: Oh, what about the people of Gaza that aren't part of Hamas? Do they still want this war? Do they still want to wipe Israel off the map?
17: Well, the few times that actually Israeli journalists have been able to get in there, or any journalist, is that many of the people in Gaza are cursing Hamas for what they've done, for preempting this on October 7th and bringing the sort of the retribution by Israel trying to wipe out Hamas. So it's hard to get an idea of what actually happening inside Gaza, what the people are fearing, what they're saying, because, you know, if they say anything against Hamas, it could be a death sentence for them. But I think a lot of people are upset with what Hamas did. But then again, there are other people that support Hamas, but any opposition to Hamas is really very difficult to do because, as I said, it leads to a death sentence.
11: Yeah, you know, I remember the Hamas fighters parading people into a city street in Gaza, and this is at the release of the hostages and supposedly a ceasefire. They just executed them right there in the street, and you look at that, and how anyone can support that is beyond belief. But we're seeing it. We're seeing it right here in the United States. So let's just talk about Netanyahu, Israel, the Board of Peace, the plan to disarm. What are the objections to the plan by the Board of Peace?
17: Well, Gordon, his objections are you can't trust Hamas, and the IDF won't withdraw until Hamas is completely disarmed, and not only disarmed, but verified that it's been disarmed. And they don't want a repeat of October 7th. It's too fresh in the minds of all Israelis, I would say. A few days ago, reportedly, Netanyahu met with the director general of the Peace Council. That's the council overseeing the Gaza Strip. Reportedly, they clarified the next step. That would be complete dismantling of all the weapons and then a transition to a civilian government. But from Netanyahu's point of view and Israel, they want the right sequence. Then, so they want the any withdrawal has to follow, you know, complete disarmament by Hamas and any other armed group there in Gaza.
11: Well, let's turn now to the war with Iran. What's the mood in Israel? The president canceled the planned attack. There's talk of yet another peace agreement, ceasefire agreement, opening the Strait of Hormuz. How are the people in Israel viewing the latest rounds of negotiations?
17: Well, you know, it goes back and forth. Going just a few days ago, Israelis were preparing to go to the bomb shelters. I think they're skeptical that diplomacy is going to work. They're going about their daily life, but also, I would say, a bit disappointed. And why? Because they want to eliminate the existential threat that's been over their heads for years. And that's why in Tel Aviv, you can actually see large banners. And what it's saying? It's saying, President Trump, finish the job. Because many see this as a historic opportunity to finish and topple the regime once for all, destroy their nuclear program, free the people of Iran, and free Israel from the country that's been calling death to Israel for decades. And something, Gordon, that we've talked about, if this regime falls, it really will change the whole of the Middle East.
11: Yeah, it'll change the landscape entirely. And we have an opportunity. We shouldn't let it slip through our grasp. Now's the time to seize that victory. Well, Chris, thanks for your insights and thanks for the report.
17: Thanks, Gordon.
11: Well, in other news, authorities arrested a man studying security preparations at a golf course 2 days before President Trump was scheduled to play there. Efrem Graham has that story and more from the CBN newsroom. Efrem?
18: Gordon, investigators say they discovered ammunition in the man's pocket and a gun in his truck. Agents say 38-year-old Janine John Tail was seen Sunday taking videos and pictures of the Los Angeles area Trump National Golf Club ahead of the president's visit there Tuesday. He told federal agents he was a State Department employee there for security detail. Officers say Tail had a 16-round magazine with hollow-point bullets in his pocket. And in a search of his pickup truck in the parking lot, they discovered a loaded 9mm pistol, binoculars, and a badge that read Security Protection Agent. They also say a search of his nearby home turned up a rifle and other firearms, magazines, ammunition, body armor, and notebooks with concerning statements. Tail is charged with a federal firearm-related offense. There have been 3 attempts on President Trump's life over the course of 2 years. Michigan's razor-thin Democratic Senate primary came closer than any analyst predicted. Going into Election Day, Abdul El-Sayed had a large lead in the polls. As of this morning, most news outlets had the race too close to call. Only NBC News called him the winner. El-Sayed calls Israel's actions in Gaza genocide, and he opposes U.S. aid to Israel. He faced off against the pro-Israel candidate Haley Stevens. The winner goes on to face Republican Mike Rogers in the general election. The race amplifies the division in the Democratic Party between moderates and far-left candidates. Gordon, back to you.
11: Well, this is going to be a fascinating midterm election coming up, and we're literally a month and a half. It's absolutely consequential. What was expected to be a Democrat Socialist of America flood in a primary election turned out to be a lot closer than anyone thought it was going to be, which is good news for the Democrat Party. If they go into this socialist narrative of defunding the police, abolishing prisons, abolishing borders, I just think there's no way you can win in a general election on that kind of platform. So it's wonderful. Thank you for everyone that voted and letting your voice be heard. And we're going to have yet another election coming up. Make sure you're registered and please participate in our wonderful democracy. It's through that participation that we actually preserve it. Ashley?
12: Well, up next, they're being threatened, targeted, and harassed. Anti-Israel protesters are taking aim at members of the Democrat Party, trying to get them to drop their support for the Jewish state. And so far, it's working. CBN News takes you inside the battle brewing on the left next. And later, terror in Zion National Park. A hike through the Narrows turns deadly when a flash flood forces two couples underwater and sweeps them downriver. Watch what happens next ahead on today's 700 Club.
19: Boys and girls all over the world are being abused and tortured.
20: The worst moments of these children's lives, they're being videotaped, and they're being shared with other offenders all over the world.
19: Many people would refer to this as CSAM, child sexual abuse material.
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19: Give monthly and fuel the fight all year long.
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11: Well, the midterm elections could have a negative impact on U.S. support for Israel. The anti-Israel wing of the Democrat Party is pushing to drop assistance for the Jewish state. Their tactics are becoming more confrontational, sometimes violent. Dale Hurd has the story.
26: Across America, anti-Israel activists have been disrupting congressional town halls and shouting down Democrat lawmakers.
27: If you cannot behave respectfully, then leave.
28: How many more innocent Palestinian civilians will you allow to be killed by Israel?
29: Can we talk? Israel was attacked by an openly genocidal terrorist group.
26: Washington State Democrat Congressman Adam Smith has seen his home vandalized and a fire set in his driveway by anti-Israel activists. A staff member was also physically assaulted at a town hall. Smith says he's given up trying to hold in-person town halls because they're continually disrupted by anti-Israel demonstrators.
30: I have been unable to hold a town hall meeting for a year because a bunch of leftists show up and scream at me and don't let anyone else speak. You talk about illiberal. Okay, having people stand out in front of my house, you know, screaming death threats at me and threatening my wife.
26: A longtime supporter of Israel, Smith joined more than 100 other Democrats last month to vote for the Massey Amendment that would cut off military aid to the Jewish state. Although the amendment failed, it still caused a political earthquake, showing how far support for Israel has dropped among Democrats in Congress.
31: The more victories the anti-Israel types have, the more the regular Democrats are afraid, and the more they're afraid, the less likely they are to be pro-Israel.
26: Adam Turner, Deputy Director of Government Relations for the Zionist Organization of America and a former Senate staffer on Capitol Hill, says for the first time, some Democrat lawmakers refuse to even meet with members of his organization.
31: Which is sort of shocking. I mean, I used to work on the Hill. Senator Arlen Specter, Pennsylvania. And we were told that, you know, when a constituent comes in, no matter where that person is on the issues, you treat them with respect, you bring them in, you listen to their concerns, and they wouldn't even meet with some of these people. So it's a real problem.
26: Among pro-Israel Democrats, Pennsylvania Governor Josh Shapiro's home has been firebombed. Representative Jared Moskowitz of Florida has received threatening voicemails targeting himself and his family. And Representative Josh Gottheimer says the FBI told him it disrupted a potential large-scale attack on pro-Israel members of Congress. How much of the threats and intimidation played a part in causing Democratic lawmakers to drop their support for Israel? While it's impossible to know for sure, the numbers show a big change. In 2024, only 17% of House Democrats voted against aid to Israel. This year, the number voting against the financing package grew to nearly half. Democrat Senator John Fetterman has consistently criticized the party for becoming more anti-Israel. Michigan Democratic Senate candidate Abdul El-Sayed, who opposes helping Israel, suggested in a call to donors recently that Fetterman should be defeated and has not apologized for this choice of words.
0: Ideally, you put one ogre on a pike and then everyone else gets the message.
26: Democratic leaders have yet to condemn the speech given by Hassan Piker to the College Democrats of America National Convention last month. Piker called for ousting Democrats who support Israel. He's also said the U.S. deserved 9/11, that he backs Hamas over Israel, and has called Israeli and Orthodox Jews inbred and psychopath.
1: But I'm not saying that everyone who's critical of Israel is an anti-Semite, but it's certainly a big part of the drive there.
26: David Harsanyi, senior writer at the Washington Examiner, says moderate Democrats are allowing the party to be pulled away from support for Israel.
1: Because that's where the energy is within the activist class of that party. And for me, at least, I mean, where you stand on Israel, and again, I'm not saying Israel does everything perfect, to me is a kind of a moral IQ test. If you're defending Hamas, if you're with the Iranian regime, I am almost, if you're flying a Palestinian flag in a protest, I'm almost certain that you hate America as well.
26: By one estimate, only about a third of American Jews vote Republican. That number could potentially see a dramatic increase if hostility to Israel within the Democrat Party and threats to lawmakers continue. Dale Hurd, CBN News.
11: Well, what we saw on college campuses is now spilled over into the political field, and it's incredible to me. Truth being stood on its head. The truth, Israel withdrew from Gaza, and this was part of a plan under the Bush administration to have free, open elections in the belief that somehow an Arab Spring would come to the Middle East, that they would realize the benefits of freedom for themselves, their children, their grandchildren. What did the people of Gaza do? Well, they elected Hamas to lead them. What did Hamas do? They then assassinated all their political opponents. They threw them off the top of buildings and canceled all future elections, and then started to arm Gaza, build all of these tunnels. All of the foreign aid went into weapons and rockets and tunnels, and then it erupted on October 7th in a brutality that is really, really hard to look at. And in the face of that truth and those facts, suddenly Israel is now being labeled as baby killers. Well, it was the Hamas terrorists that put babies into ovens and cooked them. That is, it's absolutely amazing to me. But here we are, and it's become a litmus test for primary candidates in the Democrat Party. Do you think Israel is committing genocide in Gaza? Do you think that? And if you don't say yes, then you're going to see not just shoutdowns in town halls, but they're going to go after you. And when you hear phrases like ogre on a pike, you know what that means. So here we are. The great news is we get to vote and we get to participate. But my prayer is we'd all come to our senses and realize what is being thrown at us is an absolute lie. It is a libel against the state of Israel, against the Jewish people, and we need to stand with Israel. Ashley?
12: Well, up next, clinging to a rock, a husband watches as his wife is swept downriver in a flash flood. He cries out to God, gets his direction, and swims after her. Watch their daring rescue and amazing survival right after this.
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12: When hiking through Zion Canyon and Zion National Park, much of the trail follows the Virgin River, with water ranging from shin to waist deep. The conditions were perfect when Preston and Natalie set out with another couple. Then, out of nowhere, a powerful flash flood slammed both couples into the canyon wall and under the water.
14: We got knocked underwater again. I couldn't hold on to her. She got sucked into the fast current. The last thing I saw were her boots as she was getting sucked downriver.
15: Natalie and Preston Halcombe anticipated a fun day of hiking the Narrows, a trail winding through a canyon river at Zion National Park. Joining them were Brittany and David, Preston's sister and brother-in-law. When the four had attempted the hike a year earlier, threats of flash floods made them turn back. This day seemed perfect.
14: When we saw the color of the river, we were excited. It was nice and clear, and it was low flowing, and so we thought we planned it just right.
15: Most of the hike was in water shin to waist deep. As they traveled upriver, the path narrowed, and the sides became steep canyon walls with no way to get out.
14: We were very stoked to just get deeper in and see what it was like back there. We were considering doing the whole 12 miles at that point, so we were just getting more and more excited.
15: The two couples enjoyed the outdoors, though only Preston and Brittany were strong swimmers. In addition to hiking in water, Natalie had another reason to be cautious. She was 6 weeks pregnant.

0: of us. And at that point, none of us were on our feet. That was when the panic really set in.
1: The powerful flash flood was overwhelming. At the first bend, they slammed into the canyon wall, which forced the group apart and underwater. Brittany was pushed into a slower, shallow part of the river. Her husband hit a rock that he clung to for 45 minutes. Preston was frantic to find his wife.
2: It was terrifying, and I knew I had to get to her because she's not good in the water. And then I saw her face just come up through a bunch of bark and debris, and it was all over her face, and she was just white.
0: My body went numb because my body went into shock, and my shoulder also popped out of place at that time, so I couldn't swim.
3: I did genuinely believe I wasn't gonna make it.
1: As she tumbled through the water, hitting rocks and logs, all Natalie could do was pray.
0: I prayed for my brother-in-law and my sister-in-law, because they at that time had a four-year-old, and I prayed that they wouldn't be taken from their daughter's life.
1: She also prayed for her husband and the child they hoped to have.
3: I wasn't mad at God, but I was like, really, Lord? Like, this is it? This is it. We don't get to experience our little girl.
0: I was like, well, I'll see her in heaven.
1: Preston grabbed hold of Natalie for a few seconds until a log knocked her out of his grasp. He reached a small embankment and begged God for direction as he watched his wife disappear down the river.
2: I told God he had to tell me what decision to make. And what came into my head next was, if she's alive, she's downriver from me. So I jumped back in. And this time I was a little more controlled. I was able to navigate the river.
1: 3 miles downriver, Natalie, battered and numb, was prepared to die.
0: I prayed for myself, but not that I would get out. I just prayed that I would find peace in the situation.
1: At that moment, a hand grabbed her.
0: I remember thinking, please don't let go. Lord, please don't let go.
1: Airman First Class DeMarcus Norman and 6 fellow airmen were gathered on the shore waiting for the floodwaters to recede. DeMarcus saw Natalie and risked his life to pull her out of the water.
0: I remember feeling relief and still fear because I didn't know where my family was, but immediate relief of, oh my gosh, I'm out of the water.
1: As Natalie recovered from shock and exposure, she waited to see if anyone else was alive. 20 minutes later, she got an answer.
0: When I saw Preston run up the hill, I was very relieved. I can't remember what I said to him, but I do remember feeling like, oh, thank God my husband's here. Thank God he's okay.
2: Seeing her alive was incredible. At that point, all I needed was to know my sister was alive.
1: While Natalie and Preston waited for news about David and Brittany, the airmen brought them food and cared for them. After a long 2 hours, word came. David and Brittany were alive. However, David had a dislocated knee, so the group of airmen hiked up the receding river to bring the couple down to safety.
0: I remember praying to myself, just like, thank you, God, for them. Thank you that they're okay. Thank you for not taking my niece's parents from her. There was still a part of me that was worried about my pregnancy.
1: While Preston and Brittany hiked out of the Narrows, Natalie and David were evacuated by helicopter to St. George Regional Hospital. Natalie suffered cuts, bruising, and a shoulder injury. Incredibly, her unborn child was safe. To Natalie and Preston's surprise, Brittany was also pregnant at that time, and in April 2025, both women gave birth to healthy babies they nicknamed Tumble Buddies. Natalie and Preston have learned to trust God more and treasure every moment.
2: Every day is a blessing. And to practice that with your family, it's great. It'll make your life better.
0: God is with you all the time. Even if you don't feel it, He's with you.
4: What an incredible story of survival. You know, when you cry out to God, He listens and He hears. And I'm reminded of the scripture watching that amazing story that He is our ever-present help in times of trouble. And now is the time where we get to just invite the Holy Spirit. It's our favorite time of the program. We just get to pray for you, where we get to intercede and let the Holy Spirit of God, the living, active Word of God, Jesus is alive. Jesus is the same yesterday, today, and forever. And I don't know if you're

0: watching this and you're like, well, I'm in a situation. It's not like what Natalie went through and her family, but I am in a dire situation and I've been crying out to the God. And I just want to encourage you to keep believing that he has the answer. And better yet, Jesus is the answer to what you are crying out for. And we're just going to believe that in this time of prayer, that God is going to answer you. He's going to answer you specifically, and it's going to be in a powerful way that you know is for you. And we hope and pray that that story just encouraged you in your faith. And if not, we've got some more miracle testimonies to share with you that, again, we just hope and pray encourages you in your faith to believe God for the impossible. This is Susie, and she emailed us saying, I'm so excited and thankful for the 700 Club. Thank you so much for what you do. I was watching just the other day when Gordon and Terry were praying. I've been having terrible pain in my left leg. Gordon said God was healing a muscle tear. I claimed my healing, and the Lord healed me. Praise God. Amazing.
1: Here's Marianne. I'm from South Africa. Sometimes listen to the 700 Club. One day, the hosts were praying for women who had lost children. We know two young women that both lost their little babies. You prayed that God would restore their wombs. I mentioned their names while you were praying, and praise the Lord, both women are now pregnant. God wants to do miracles. He wants to be your very present help in time of trouble. He wants to provide. He wants to heal. He wants to save. It's his very nature. You don't have to convince him to do it. He wants to do it, and he's wanted to do it from the beginning. Before he even laid the foundation of the earth, he was thinking about you. He was thinking about the good things that you and he could do together. He had a plan. He had a purpose. He hasn't given up on that plan. He hasn't given up on that purpose. His original dream for Adam and Eve to live in a garden, everything provided, he'd come down in the cool of the evening and talk with them. Well, he hasn't given up on that dream. He still wants to come down to you, talk with you, be your all in all. All we have to do is join in with his dream and say, well, I believe that too. Now, here's what Jesus told us, and he taught us how to pray. He was very specific with it. Heavenly Father, and he's our dad. We come from him. He's the reason. He's the great creator. Who art in heaven, holy be your name. Thy kingdom come, thy will be done on earth as it is in heaven. In heaven, is there anybody sick? Is there anybody lonely? Anybody deprived? It doesn't happen in heaven. So we know his will, and Jesus tells us we can ask that his will would be done on earth. You can ask for his will to be done in your body, in your family, in your finances. You can ask for all of it because he tells us to do that. If we pray in accordance with his will, then we know he hears us. And if he hears, we know we have the answer. So let's pray and let's believe God. Let's believe his dream for us, his plan, his purpose for us. Not what we've done on our own, but what he wants us to do. And when we do, we'll walk into some wonderful adventures, wonderful provision, wonderful rescues, wonderful healings. You can have that, and you can have it right here, right now. Let's pray. Lord God Almighty, we come to you. We come to you believing. We come into agreement. Ashley and I agree now, touching everyone watching. And your word says when two or more agree, touching anything. So we touch it, their need now. And we command all pain to leave their bodies, all cancer, all disease, all heart trouble, or all arthritis, any dysfunction in their body, leave now. We ask for provision that you would provide all their need according to your riches and glory. We ask for relationship and fellowship and families to come together and be at peace. Lord, do miracles today, for we ask it in Jesus' name. Ashley, God's given you something.
0: Yeah, I just believe that somebody's watching, and I specifically heard liver disease. And so if you're watching this right now and you have been struggling for years with this disease, liver disease specifically, even things going on with your kidneys, I believe God is healing you right now. You will not struggle with that anymore. The disease, I believe your liver is being restored right now fully, your kidneys being restored, all of that in the name of Jesus. Just be healed and be made whole in Jesus' name. Thank you, Lord.
1: I don't know if it's the same condition, but on your right side, there's just a real swelling. It's like your liver has doubled in size, and you're being healed of that. I think there's some hepatitis behind it, and God's able to take that virus away from you and that infection away from you. The doctors say it's impossible, but with God, all things are possible. Be healed and be restored, and may all your enzymes come into proper balance. May everything that your liver produced be normal, and any disease and any cirrhosis, any of those problems, be gone from you now in Jesus' name.
0: Yeah, I just believe people are watching, and I think there are a couple people with that with that disease, but you're not believing that God wants to heal you because you've done this to yourself through drinking or other things. Excuse me. And I just believe God wants you to know that He loves you, and there is nothing that can separate you from His love. He loves you, and He's healing you regardless of your past, regardless of what you have done. So just be encouraged by that and receive this healing from your Heavenly Father who loves you and who sees you. In Jesus' name.
1: Someone, you've been in a motorcycle accident and you fell down, and the skin on your right leg, the pavement or gravel or whatever it was, just gouged into it and created nerve damage, knee damage. God's able, and He is healing and restoring movement and ability into that right leg. What you couldn't do before, stand up on it. If you couldn't put weight on it, put weight on it. If you couldn't bend it, bend it. In the name of Jesus, be healed and be made whole. Lord God Almighty, we thank You. We thank You for all that You've done for us, how You came. You made the way of salvation. You chose us to be with You for all eternity. We thank You for that. And we just say yes, and we say yes and amen to what You have done. We glorify You in who You are, Your nature, and we thank You for Your sacrifice for us. Be with us now. Encourage us in the midst of the years, for we ask it in Jesus' name. Amen and amen. If you've been healed, let us know. All I have to do is call us, 1-800-700-7000. Say, this is what God did for me. If you need prayer, if you need someone to stand with you in prayer and stand believing, all you have to do is pick up the phone and call us, 1-800-700-7000. Ashley?
0: All right, everyone. Well, up next, the final battle, how this family won the war against violence, abuse, and drinking, all thanks to a cartoon. That's ahead on today's show, so stay with us.

0: was alarming how much I was vomiting.
1: It was a condition called acute tubular necrosis.
0: They kept saying septic, septic. I think she's getting septic.
2: They sent this lady in to prepare us for a lifetime of dialysis. And this medicine was going to destroy every dream my girl could possibly have.
3: Thousands and thousands, literally around the world, were praying for her.
0: Mom runs out into the hallway and she's like, he just told me he canceled your surgery. He was like, your kidney biopsy came back completely clean. I stood up on my hospital bed with my IV bag, just we were hugging and screaming. It was like just the biggest celebration.
1: I know there were a lot of people praying for her. I think those prayers were answered.
0: I am beyond thankful that I have been singing nonstop. Prayers work. They work. Ask people to pray for you and, like, really believe that anything is possible.
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6: Welcome back to the 7 Club for this CBN News Break. Court documents reveal police questioned the suspect charged with setting a wildfire in Spokane, Washington, was questioned for about two other blazes last year, but never charged. The 37-year-old appeared in court via video Tuesday after being charged with first-degree arson in connection to the Old Trails fire. The affidavit says he denies setting the blaze. The Old Trails fire is one of the biggest of the three blazes around Spokane. The fast-moving fires have destroyed at least 700 homes and businesses and forced tens of thousands to evacuate. Tens of thousands of young people put their faith in Jesus Christ during a series of nationwide concerts this summer. Christian singer Forrest Frank held a 29-city concert tour that ended this month. Pastor Jonathan Kluder of Waco, Texas, served as an evangelist on the Jesus Generation Tour. He reports multiple times where as many as 5,000 people responded to the gospel message. Posting on Instagram, I watched more than 50,000 people begin a relationship with Christ, adding, "Revival isn't something I read about anymore. I saw it." I want to remind you, you can always get the latest from CBN News by going to our website, cbnnews.com. Gordon and Ashley are back with more of today's 700 Club. It's coming up right after this.
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13: His home was in chaos, filled with drinking, domestic violence. So Charlie prayed, God, defeat the devil that's gripped my parents, just like he saw God defeat the devil in an episode of Superbook.
14: 8-year-old Charlie said his parents always seemed to be fighting and didn't seem to care about their kids.
15: Our household was often in chaos. Frequently, I would argue with my wife. All I thought about was having fun, drinking, and being happy.
16: When we got drunk, we would not care for our children. Domestic violence was a common thing for us.
14: One day, a neighbor invited Charlie to a Sunday school in Indonesia where they live. There, he watched a Superbook episode by CBN Animation called The Final Battle. It was the first time he'd ever watched a Bible cartoon.
17: In that story, I learned that God defeated all demons.
14: At the end of the episode, Charlie prayed with his teacher to become a Christian. He said the final battle also triggered him to pray for his parents.
17: I wanted God to defeat the devil that gripped my parents.
14: Just 2 weeks later, Charlie's mom, Lenny, went to church.
16: The first time I went to church, I was trembling like someone who was scared. I was afraid I might faint. The sermon seemed to pierce my heart. That day I cried.
14: Lenny said the Lord has truly transformed her heart.
16: Jesus is changing everything.
14: Charlie continued to pray, and 2 weeks after that, his dad came to church.
15: On Saturday night, I decided that I would go to church the next day. I didn't tell my son because I was a little afraid. So that night, I secretly prepared my shoes and clothes.
14: Charlie's parents now attend church every week and also prayed to become Christians. And the change in his family has been dramatic.
17: Now my parents no longer fight and they no longer drink. Through Superbook, my family and I came to know Jesus. Thank you and God bless you.
13: Superbook is absolutely wonderful. These stories of the Bible are going around the world. We're now in over 70 languages broadcasting these wonderful stories so the children of the world can hear the good news. And the amazing thing is, in Superbook episodes, when the Bible characters are speaking, we have Bible verses coming out of them. So we want the Word of God to spread and be multiplied. It encourages children. And when they speak those same words, it has the same power. It's absolutely amazing how Superbook is not just educating children on the stories of the Bible. It's equipping them with the Word of God. And then they're using that Word of God to have heaven come into their families, to have salvation, to have healings, to have deliverance, to have restoration. It's all made possible because people just like you care enough to give. If you're a donor to CBN, that wonderful transformation for that family is because of you. You are preaching the gospel around the world in now 70 languages. Our goal is to take things to every tribe, every language, every nation, every tongue. We've established something called the Great Commission Fund. It's a new opportunity to help CBN share the gospel. We're strengthening local churches. We're making disciples wherever God opens the door, all around the world. So most of us can't travel to places like that. That story's from Indonesia. But together, we can send the hope of Jesus Christ to those who have never heard it. We can also equip believers, help transform lives through the power of the gospel. So if you'd like to join with us, join today, and your gift to the Great Commission Fund will help CBN respond to ministry opportunities around the world. 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So if you want to give, go to cbn.com/Great Commission, or you can call 1-800-700-7000. 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We need to reach the Silk Road, all the stands on the Silk Road. 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
19: All right, well, welcome back to the 700 Club. We've got your email questions that Gordon, the gifted, will answer.
13: No, Ashley, the anointed. You've got the anointed answer.
19: Listen, as do you. Okay, so this is coming from a viewer.
13: Don't test me on this. I'll just throw it right back to you.
19: I'll throw it right back to you. We'll just play ping pong back and forth. Okay.
13: All right, let's not argue on air.
19: Yes. This is our viewer. So they're asking, is it our job to convince people that they were wrong and need to be forgiven? Are we only to forgive people after they are convicted by the Holy Spirit of their wrongdoings? When is the perfect time to forgive? I'm confused by the issue of forgiveness.
13: Yeah, we don't argue on air. We don't even argue off air.
19: But
13: when you're in an argument with someone, what's the good time to forgive them? The answer is right in the middle of it. And before they even ask for forgiveness, let Jesus be your example. He is being crucified. He has been scourged. He has had a crown of thorns put on his head. He is giving his life. And as he's doing that, he says, Father, forgive them, for they know not what they do. Yeah. Did they ask for forgiveness? Were they convicted that they were doing wrong? Did they say, oh, we're sorry, we're going to take you down from the cross? No, they didn't do any of that. But he still said, I forgive you. If you expect to convince people that they've wronged you, I would really think again. That's the job of the Holy Spirit. It's not your job. Your job is to forgive and walk free from it, because when you do, you walk free from condemning yourself. That's the problem with holding on to bitterness and unforgiveness. Medical science is now showing just the amount of damage that does to your joints and to your heart. It's so much better to just walk in forgiveness, and not require anyone to ask for it. Just say, you know, and when they do, say, well, I forgave you a long time ago. You owe me nothing. I hold nothing against you.
19: Yeah. And, you know, forgiving someone doesn't mean that what they did is okay. Like, as you said, it's freeing you from the poison of unforgiveness.
13: And if you have a recurring problem, boundaries are wonderful.
19: Yes, absolutely.
13: You don't have to submit yourself to abuse, verbal, physical, economic. No, you don't have to do that. You don't have to submit to their will and they're trying to injure you. No, you don't have to do that. Boundaries are great, but forgiveness is just absolutely wonderful.
19: Absolutely. Well, this is from Pam, and she's asking, did the Apostle Paul ever meet Jesus in person?
13: Yes, on the road to Damascus, that knocked off his horse. So, you know, the Jesus appearing, you know, what theologians call theophanies, it still happens today. Jesus is showing up in dreams and visions in the Muslim world. They're seeing the risen Savior. He's alive, and he's still operating as he was on earth. He's still doing it today. Now, was the Apostle Paul aware of Jesus during his earthly ministry before the resurrection? And I think the answer is no, he wasn't. He called himself one born out of time. But he also said very clearly, I received this from the Lord. And he's talking about the Last Supper, as if Jesus was there showing him what actually happened. He said, I didn't receive it from the apostles who were there. I received it directly from the Lord. And that's great news for you and me. We can get revelation directly from him. Here's a word from Psalms. Be still and know that I am God. I will be exalted among the nations. I will be exalted in the earth. God bless. We'll see you again tomorrow.
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6: Thank you so much for joining us for CBN Newswatch. I'm Ephraim Graham. Ahead today, oil prices falling in hopes of an agreement to open the Strait of Hormuz, as President Donald Trump says gas prices could fall to $2.50 a gallon if tensions around the strait ease up. But the deal still not finalized. And in Gaza, a Hamas spokesperson makes clear they will not stop fighting over the longer term, saying resistance is their, quote, holy mission. We're going to bring you that story from Jerusalem. It's called Aliyah. That is when Jewish people immigrate to Israel. Most are here in the United States, and there are growing interest among them to live in the Jewish state. We're going to bring you the story from the Holy Land. And it's a Christian program for students who take a gap year between high school and college. We're going to bring you a look at what they are learning and how Christianity plays a key role. All those stories and more right now on CBN Newswatch.
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6: It is Wednesday, the 5th of August, 2026. We want to begin this half hour in the Middle East, where once again, hopes for an agreement over the Strait of Hormuz are leading to lower oil prices and potentially lower prices at the pump if the deal works out. But in Gaza, Hamas is promising it will not give up its mission. CBN's Paul Petit brings us the story. He's reporting from Jerusalem.
2: Tuesday night, President Trump told reporters he expects a deal to open the Strait of Hormuz by Wednesday or Thursday.
3: We're moving along very nicely. We'll find out. We'll know in 48 hours.
2: Earlier, Secretary of State Marco Rubio said the sides are making headway in negotiations over the strait.
23: Suffice it to say there's been progress made in those talks, but not finality yet. We're hoping that will happen in a very short.
2: Markets reacted immediately. U.S. crude fell 5%, while Brent crude dropped below $80 a barrel as traders looked ahead to a possible return of commercial shipping through the waterway. Iranian and Omani officials are working on a proposal to have ships entering the Persian Gulf follow a route along Iran's coast, while outbound traffic would use a channel near Oman. Axios reports that regional sources confirm the U.S. has been involved in the talks, with calls between U.S. Envoy Steve Witkoff and the Iranian and Omani foreign ministers. The proposal is described as a 60-day temporary arrangement between Iran and Oman, which would be extended with no tolls or fees charged during that time. They would also work to clear mines from the strait over the next 30 days. This diplomacy comes as sources say U.S. forces have used nearly all of their long-range tactical missile systems and precision strike missiles, along with roughly half of their Patriot interceptors. U.S. Central Command has been able to replenish some supplies from military stockpiles elsewhere, but officials warn that any major new strikes on Iran could require a greater reliance on manned bombing missions. Meanwhile, in Gaza, Israeli Prime Minister Benjamin Netanyahu says Israel didn't agree to the Board of Peace terms for disarming Hamas. In a video posted on Facebook, Netanyahu said Israel will not withdraw.
24: We will not retreat from our current lines until Hamas is completely disarmed.
2: As negotiations continue, a Hamas spokesperson is sending the message that the terror group will not stop fighting. Ghazi Hamad told British journalist Piers Morgan that resistance is the terror group's holy mission. Instead of answering Morgan's explicit question asking when Hamas would disarm and hand over its weapons, he said Hamas will continue to fight until we reach the end of this occupation and freedom for our people.
6: And Middle East correspondent Paul Petit is joining us right now from Jerusalem. So, Paul, what else did Secretary of State Rubio and Treasury Secretary Bessent say about how their optimism is for a deal with Iran?
25: Good morning, Ephraim. Rubio said negotiations appear to be moving in the right direction and suggested an agreement could come very shortly here. Now, Bessent, he went even further, echoing what Trump said, that a breakthrough could come today or tomorrow. He described the talks as focused on guaranteeing freedom of navigation through the strait. Now, both men have indicated that the discussions are no longer just about shipping, but are opening the door to broader talks with Iran altogether. Now, the real test now is from whether Iran's private negotiation position matches its public rhetoric, which has been a back-and-forth situation from the very start of these negotiations.
6: Indeed. President Trump is speaking optimistically about a deal on the Strait of Hormuz, telling Fox News gas prices on average could drop to $2.50 a gallon. So where are we now with the battle over the control of the strait?
25: Yes, lower oil prices mean lower gas prices. That'd be good for everybody. But the strait is still the most important economic battlefield in the entire region because that is where a huge percentage of the world's oil moves through. Now, the U.S. position is this, essentially freedom of movement for commercial shipping. That means without any harassment, any fees from Iran. Now, Iran, they appear to be signaling that they'll be a little more flexible here, which was a big change from just a few weeks ago. which is another reason why the White House is so optimistic today. Now, even if a deal is signed, ship owners, insurance, energy companies, they'll probably want to see several weeks of stability before they fully trust the route again. And that's why the markets are watching actual ship traffic more than just political statements right now to create a more reasonable and perhaps accurate window into where these prices could move along the lines with these negotiations. Ephraim?
6: Let's talk for a moment about American ammunition stockpiles and the possibility of depleting. How serious of an issue are we talking here?
25: Yeah, I would call it a real concern, but not yet a crisis. Reports this week indicate the U.S. has used a large portion of some of its most advanced precision-guided munitions during the Iran campaign. So the bigger concern is not Iran. It's whether low stockpiles could limit U.S. options if perhaps a second major crisis emerged involving China, North Korea, or Russia, to name a few. Now, the Wall Street Journal reports that the White House has already been meeting with defense contractors about expanding production capacity. And in the midst of all this, for military planners have been warning for years now that America's defense industrial base was not built for multiple high-intensity conflicts happening all at the same time. So certainly something to keep an eye on here.
6: You talk about this in your story, but can you give us a little bit more about Gaza and the disarmament of Hamas? What current roadblocks are we looking at?
25: Yeah, it's a tough one, and for good reason. October 7th, right? You know, Hamas has indicated disarmament must happen alongside or after an Israeli withdrawal, while Israel, well, they want security guaranteed first. There's also the question of who enforces disarmament on the ground and what happens to thousands of Hamas fighters once they give up their weapons. Israel remains understandably concerned here that Hamas could attempt to rebrand politically while persevering with a hidden military structure. That's a big concern. And finally, there is the governance question here. So even if Hamas disarms altogether, there's still no full agreement on who will actually govern Gaza the day after. Will it be Hamas in disguise, or will it be the actual people? And that's a big question. Ephraim?
6: Before we let you go, what's the mood there in Israel? Does the public expect more fighting with Iran and eventually Hamas as well?
25: Yeah, from Israelis here, certainly want to rid the Middle East of both entities altogether. But the question is, at what cost? Now, similar to what you may see in the U.S., the positions could be drawn along generational lines here with an older group who may have been fighting these same entities since they recall as children. And, of course, the younger Israelis who also make up a large part of the IDF fighting forces who really don't want to see more bloodshed. But we also know Israel is a resilient country with very resilient people, so they are largely equipped to do whatever it may take. But I think most would agree that they enjoy seeing more Middle East countries joining Israel in their disdain for Iran, and that is certainly, perhaps you could call, some good that's coming out of this entire conflict here with Israel and in the Middle East. Ephraim?
6: All right, lots of moving parts to continue following. Our CBN News Middle East correspondent, Paul Petit, we thank you so much for being with us here today. Coming up, she had a beautiful home in California, a great job, and tons of friends. Then came the Hamas attacks of October 7th, and this woman left everything behind to live in Israel. See why she and many other American Jews are making Aliyah when we come back. You're watching CBN News Watch.

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5: When Jewish people immigrate to Israel, it's called making Aliyah. 8 million people around the world are eligible to make that move. The majority of them are here in the United States, and there's a growing interest among them to live in the Jewish state. CBN's Julie Stahl brings us this story. She's reporting from Jerusalem.
6: Shortly after the war in Gaza began in 2023, California resident Leori Rush decided to immigrate to Israel.
7: I made Aliyah because of October 7th. That was my wake-up call. All of a sudden, my Jewish soul, my neshama, woke up and said, you can't do that to us.
6: Rush, a cybersecurity executive, had a very happy life in the Golden State.
7: I did very well. I have a beautiful home in Silicon Valley. I had tons of friends. I practiced jiu-jitsu. We used to go to my Reform synagogue. And life was great.
6: She said things changed, however, in California after terrorists invaded Israel and war began.
7: I did notice after October 7th that there was a lot more showing of Muslim pride, maybe, where you'd see hijabs, like everybody was wearing hijabs. Then there were a couple of like Palestinian protests in some of the shopping center areas. So I did notice more of that. And I also was accused of being a Jew.
6: That's not why she decided to leave, though.
7: I didn't feel like I was afraid, but I felt like I needed to support my people. People couldn't believe that I was going. The vision that they had was that I was moving to Gaza, I was moving to a war zone, which I knew I was, and I knew that it was in certain areas.
6: January 15th, 2024, Leori submitted her application to Nefesh B'Nefesh, which handles Aliyah requests from North America. And months later, she and her two dogs, Herbert Samuel and Baby Rose, moved to Israel.
8: Shema, my little babies.
9: We've seen a quite dramatic increase in Aliyah interest from North America since October 7th, October 8th, the start of this war.
6: Mark Rosenberg, a vice president at Nefesh B'Nefesh, tells CBN News that's resulted in a 40-45% jump in people applying, which has continued the last 2.5 years.
9: It's remarkable. I think it shows a lot to the spirit of people exploring Aliyah, that it's not just a flash, it's not an emotional connection. I think the main motivator for people who are interested in Aliyah really has to do with quality of life. They want to build their lives here, or they want to raise children here, or they want to open their professional careers here or take it to the next level. There's a lot of commonality that they feel as if that Israel is this great project of the Jewish people.
6: Since it began in 2002, Nefesh B'Nefesh has helped more than 85,000 North American Jews navigate the immigration process to Israel, settle into their new home, and help them find jobs.
9: The biggest obstacle to Aliyah, in my opinion, is fear of the unknown. I think any time people are going to move to a place, they want to make sure that they have a plan in place, whether it comes to schooling for their kids or just their general budget for what they're going to live off of. Another obstacle for people is family, is being far away from family. I think that the internet and these gadgets that we have that have made the world a lot closer for us have caused people to realize that you can stay connected even though you're living on the other side of the world.
6: Despite the war, Liori says she felt safe because her destiny is in God's hands.
7: So something could have happened to me in California. You know, maybe I didn't wake up one morning, right? So I had no fear that of coming here at all, not even for the language.
6: She would like everyone to visit and encourages Jewish people who would like to make Aliyah to take the plunge.
7: I think once you come here, you're home. I never really understood what welcome home meant until I came here. It's just an absolutely amazing place, and I think everybody should come and visit and live here if you want to. It will be an amazing experience.
6: Julie Stahl, CBN News, Jerusalem.
8: Still ahead, we're going to bring you a look at a Christian education program for students who take a gap year between high school and college. We'll hear about what they're learning right after this.
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8: You've likely heard about students taking a gap year between high school and college. Some start jobs, others take the time to travel and take a break. For some, though, students are using these gap years for intentional growth. Jennifer Wishon takes us inside a Christian program helping students to find a firm foundation.
12: Here in the Appalachian Mountains of West Virginia, evangelist Steve Wingfield witnesses many miracles. It all started when a friend asked to show him this property.
17: And my response is, Jeff, I don't have money for a property. I'm a preacher. He said, I just feel like the Lord wants you to see it.
12: And that led to opening Lodestar Mountain Inn.
17: I call it the miracle on the mountain, Jennifer. It's been unbelievable what God's done. We've been given 10 tractor-trailer loads of material.
12: It began as a retreat center for pastors, first responders, and veterans.
18: Tell me what this building was.
17: It was a sheep barn, and so it still is. It's a chapel, so the good shepherd's here.
18: Love that.
12: Lodestar began shepherding the next generation of evangelists 4 years ago by adding a gap year program, drawing students from across the country for 9 months of intensive discipleship. Students like Micah Derrick, who wanted to take a year to grow in his faith.
19: The community aspect is amazing. Like, genuinely, like, believers that are pursuing Christ in a very different way. And, like, that's all they want. Like, they just want to pursue Christ.
18: The program teaches students how to discover and develop their gifts, learn how to recognize every moment matters, and teaches them how to live out and defend their faith, all tools they'll use no matter which path in life they take.
12: Experts are brought in to teach subjects like leadership, evangelism, and apologetics. By graduation, they've earned 27 credit hours from Lancaster Bible College.
20: Every aspect of this program is so intentional with the ways that they just incorporate the Lord into it and just a purpose for every activity that we do.
12: It's a year that truly stands in the gap of some startling statistics that show 70% of Christians ages 18 to 23 fall away from their faith.
21: When I first went to college, one of the first things my professor said to me was, I'm going to teach you the fact of atheistic evolution. There is no God. One of the first things that he said. And I just feel like that happens so much where students are maybe not with their families for the first time in their lives. They're not with the youth groups they grew up through high school with. And their faith is really tested and really pushed.
22: We want to prepare them to share their faith, to defend their faith, so that not 70% are falling away.
23: In our program, we set the schedule. Students only have their phones on Saturdays, so mm-hmm. we're encouraging them to live with their eyes up or their head up instead of buried in a phone screen. And so there's a little bit of shock that comes along with that.
18: Do you feel better without your phone?
24: Yeah, 100%. Yeah. Because it's just like, it just takes your time. And it's, time is so important. And you don't know how much of it you have.
18: Kaylee, can we make the salsa anyway?
12: Like a number of students who've completed the gap year, Abby Beck doesn't believe she would be as close to God had she gone straight to college.
24: I know it feels like you need to figure out, like, what your purpose in life is. But I feel like you can find your purpose in the Lord. And then the other things will fall in place.
12: As part of their education, students discover new places. This group just returned from Turkey, where they visited the seven churches of Revelation. They've also spent time with the Navajo Nation in Colorado, New Mexico, and Arizona, and ministered to drug addicts in Pennsylvania.
25: To take the intentional gap, with intention to grow deeper in their faith, they're making the choice to not just not rush off to the next thing, but to actually slow down, because they want to know Christ better.
12: High school senior Kara Burkholder plans to attend next year.
26: It is beautiful, and it just feels perfect and right.
18: Do you feel like the Holy Spirit kind of met you and just gave you peace about it?
26: For sure. Yeah, just walking around, even just like feeling the breeze, it just felt right. There's a purpose to be on this mountain, and I want to be a part of it.
12: Studies show a gap year before college can help students develop stronger leadership skills, make better grades, and stay in school at higher rates. And for Christian students, leaders say having a firm foundation on day one is key.
23: The 18 to 20-year-old student, how do they stay in the faith through college? And the evidence is two things. They are in church on the first Sunday that they're at college, and they're being discipled.
17: It's one of the most exciting things I've ever done. To be at this phase of my life, to invest in a new generation to do evangelism and discipleship, I couldn't be more honored.
12: Jennifer Wishon, CBN News, West Virginia.
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2: Time now for your Wednesday word. And today's word is behold. Remember this, you become what you behold. And that is why God is calling you to study his word and to see him. The more you behold him, the more you become like him. Think on him, meditate on him day and night, and watch your life look more like him, and you will reflect who he is to the rest of the world. 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Goodbye. God bless. Thank you for watching.

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0: 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I'm your host, Trey Goins-Phillips, and we're joined today by NRB Director of Communications, Bethany Miller. 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
0: Well, it's good to have you with us here on Faith and Culture. And let's dive right into the conversation because we're seeing brand new data from the Religion News Service that's suggesting nearly half of Gen Z say Christians' support of President Trump is what has made them less likely to attend church. Now, first, what do you make of this new research? And two, do you think that that actually is the reason that so many people have turned away from church?
1: Yeah, the question is definitely twofold. You know, I would definitely encourage readers to look past the headline. I know that's difficult these day and age. Everyday Americans will just look at headlines and get their information from that, but definitely encourage to take a deep look into the research, because upon reading further, you will actually see a profile of those who were taking the data from, and you'll see that most of them were actually either left-leaning, which would make sense that they'd have a distaste for Trump, but then also a lot of them were agnostic or atheist, and so they wouldn't really be going to church anyway. So it's good to have that in the back of your mind, but I appreciate your second question there, because I think the question is twofold, because this does draw a broader conversation. So I'm grateful that the RNS still did this anyways, because we do have a little bit, especially in the media landscape and with misinformation being rampant and a lot of outrage across media. I do think that there is a broader quote unquote PR issue that we have with the church. Now, I'm very anti-seeker movement, and I don't think that's always the answer to the church. It's never been the answer. I do want to encourage churches to continue to pursue truth and make that the combat to misinformation. But I do think whether or not a church aligns with Trump is just a surface issue. We have to take it a little bit deeper in. So I think Gen Z is turned off just by churches who aren't full of truth and full of transparency. And sure, a church that parades simply to do Trump rallies is not always going to encourage church attendance. But my answer is twofold. The data is very intriguing, and I do think there's a broader conversation. But if you take a look, you'll notice that the polling and the polling profile.

0: style is left-leaning and agnostic or atheist, so they're likely not going to church anyways.
1: Yeah. Well, you have a lot of experience, obviously, researching this, being a member too of a younger generation yourself. So, talk a little bit about the conversations that you've had in your professional capacity about these kinds of issues. Do you see a lot of people that you're talking to really turned off by the idea of church whenever politics comes up? Or is that a little bit of a misnomer? Are people actually okay with politics being a part of their theological conversation? Just give us a picture of what you're seeing.
0: Yes, I see it both ways. And so, I think many of us have been hearing Gen Z is returning to the church, Gen Z is on the brink of a revival. And it's a little misleading, those headlines are, because we know that the research has shown that a lot of Gen Z is less religious than older generations. But if they are showing an interest, they're actually showing an interest in more Orthodox or Catholic churches and parishes. And I think that's because there's a hunger for truth. I think there has been a lot of turnoff to churches or spiritual organizations that promote maybe painting Trump or a political movement as the answer to salvation or as the answer to the issue that we're having. It almost kind of reminds me, taking a little bit of a theological turn here, kind of reminds me of the Jewish people waiting on a Messiah that's going to give them they're looking to Barabbas to give them that was a type of Messiah that was going to answer all their problems. And I think sometimes the church, maybe more mainline churches, that a lot of Gen Z, when they think of church and they think of Protestant churches, they will think of this type of church in their head that's full of smoke and mirrors and maybe not promoting the gospel, but promoting more of a sell. We'll see those types of churches promoting this type of false Christianity, and it's not the type that they're looking for. So I think that's why we've seen more, and I'm seeing it amongst my own generation and amongst my peers, are turning more towards Catholic faith because they're interested more in the liturgy and the tradition. And it's unfortunate because so much of the Protestant faith is not just the smoke and mirrors and the lights are all out. And there are faithful denominations outside of just that. And I'm part of a denomination that's that way as well. And so I wish Gen Z could take a step back and realize, if you are looking for truth and transparency, it does exist, and it does exist in the Christian movement, and it does exist in the church. And we are amongst a generation that is hungry and that are fed up with the lies and the seeker movement and the false type of gospel, and they are looking for something real. So my encouragement would really be to the church and to pastors listening across the board, is to not water down the truth and to not sharpen. I mean, Scripture calls the word of God a sharp two-edged sword. It's a sword, and it is meant to cut deep. And dulling that sword is not going to bring Gen Z in. And dulling or watering down the full counsel of God is not going to bring in this movement that we're seeking. Actually, we've seen in the past, and history shows us this, revivals came about when pastors like Jonathan Edwards just preached the full gospel, the full counsel with complete truth, no holding back. And that is the answer to what we're seeing today. And I think Gen Z, I know Gen Z is wanting that. They are just wanting someone to get up and just speak truth completely.
1: So even if we are seeing some people turning away from the Protestant church or turning away from the traditional institutions of religion, like the church services on a Sunday morning, we are also seeing some other data regarding Gen Z that is showing Bible purchases are up, that Bible reading apps are getting a lot of attention. Even if you go to Spotify, Apple Music, the streaming of Christian music has gone up. So there certainly is something going on, whether or not it ends up being a full-blown revival or not, and people can argue over what they think the proper definition of revival versus spiritual awakening is. But there clearly is, I think, something that's happening. So why is it that you think Gen Z is drawn to some sort of spiritual relationship right now?
0: Take a look around. Look at the culture. Look at society today. Look at the chaos. And I think Gen Z, I know Gen Z is looking around and going, "This is not what I wanted." And especially if I speak to the women's side, as a woman myself, we were sold. I know so many of us, probably listeners here, know this, but so many were sold this lie that the feministic way of life was the future, and the girl boss approach, and pushing marriage until your 30s or 40s was the way forward, and you could do anything a man could do. Well, that lie sold depression. And it sold women who had no fulfillment. I mean, women were made to be homekeepers and advisors to their husbands and life givers. It doesn't mean that they can't hold a full-time job and have a beautiful family at the same time. I know many women that are that way. But I think that is an example of exactly why Gen Z is sold this this lie that you don't need Christianity, you don't need conservative values, you don't need, you know, this American dream that we've, you know, been told of the beautiful family under one roof and the white picket fence. I think we were told, like, you can be, you know, you can speak your own truth, and truth is subjective. It is whatever you feel. And Gen Z ran with that for so long. I think much of the mid 2000s and on ran with this concept. And then they started to realize that bared no fruit. And all of a sudden their lives were fruitless. And they're looking around going, well, that wasn't the answer. So what must it be? So I agree with you. And I'm seeing that too. There is an interest in spirituality. There is an interest in Christianity. And that is so, so encouraging. So there is some other data that's been coming out too that, and a lot of my pastors at my local congregation speak of this. It's like Gen Z is very interested, but then they're not being discipled. And so the next step would be, okay, let's seize this opportunity. Let's seize this opportunity that they are interested. Let's bring them into these churches, encourage them to get plugged in, to be discipled. And one thing that I wish I would see more of in our churches, and I'm starting to see them in my own local congregations, but across the board, we need more of this Titus 2 mentorship. We need the older pouring into the younger. And that has created cultures and societies that flourish. And we don't see that much anymore. I know there's much of the digital disconnection. Human connection isn't what it used to be. I wish it was more so. We are so, so connected digitally, but not really. Gen Z is a very socially awkward bunch these days because they don't really know how to socialize anymore because they're not encouraged to. But mentorship is definitely something that I would highly, highly encourage in all congregations. They should have that format, whether it's in the men's ministry and the women's ministry, pouring into the young adults ministry, then pouring down into the student ministry and into the kids ministry. It's a beautiful setup, but that type of structure would truly create a flourishing congregation. And then ultimately, as we know, when the church is built up, the societies are built up, and churches that flourish create flourishing societies. And that is ultimately the American founding.
1: Yeah. Well, you know, when it comes to social skills, I certainly don't think COVID really helped with much of that either. But that's a whole other conversation. Everybody stick with us. We're going to fit in a quick break. We'll be right back with more Faith and Culture.
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1: Welcome back to Faith and Culture. We're talking about Gen Z and their engagement with faith and with church, and new data that shows that maybe they are not engaging in church attendance, at least not in the way that a lot of believers might, of course, hope. And here to talk about that with us is Bethany Miller from NRB. And Bethany, one question that I wanted to ask you is that our theology certainly is going to, and it should, I think, impact our political views. So what is the right balance when it comes to addressing political issues from the pulpit within the church, while also, of course, keeping theology and scripture front and center? Because theology, our political views should be impacted by our theological views.
0: Absolutely, it should. You know, I always encourage people to take a zoom out politics is not just one, you know, one sector that we alienate. Politics is one thing in the Christian life we steward amongst many. We steward our finances, we steward our homes, we steward our families, we steward, you know, our careers and our relationships. And politics is another thing. It's our civic duty. And so as Christians, we are called, and it is biblical, there's many passages that speak to this in the New Testament. We are called to be a part of the civic and political process. I mean, we know people like Deborah and King David and many authors of scripture were very involved in the civic process of that day in Israel and led to flourishing of those societies. And so ultimately, I've always encouraged Christians to remember this is something we steward. This is something we are called to do. And we are to vote our faith. And that often, and the beautiful thing about living here in the West, America was founded as a Christian nation. I mean, and you can say that publicly because you take a look at our founding documents. You see that George Washington cited scripture often. You go to DC, you look in the monuments, you see scripture everywhere. So it's not, it is not, the term Christian nationalism was kind of used to support press Christians into corners, into their four walls to keep them out of the process. But then we kind of got what we have today. Now, all of a sudden, we're seeing little bits of communism here and there. And all of a sudden, that would have never been heard of in somewhere like America. And so I always encourage Christians that political theology is definitely something that's in scripture. It is biblical. So take a look at Romans, take a look at your New Testament, and it does speak to that. And so my encouragement always, especially as we're approaching midterms, take a look at the ballot. Does your faith skew you in a certain way? It usually does. It should. And if you are very well versed in your full counsel of God and you know your scripture well, you will vote in that way. And I've always encouraged pastors, I mean, this like I had mentioned, this nation was founded upon Christian principles. The Black Rouge Regiment was a type of fiery pastors that led this country to be what it is today. And so pastors used to lead the way. And so my encouragement for pastor to be, don't be afraid to speak the truth. And yes, you know, we don't, you know, tell our congregations to vote a certain way, but that doesn't mean you can't speak of politics at all. You can't speak about pro-life Sunday, that you can't speak about the cultural decay that we're seeing today. You know, there's so many churches that you'll step into and they'll go up and they'll do their topics or they read their passages and then they never touch politics because it needs to stay in this night neat circle. But that's not true. Like I had said earlier, it's a two-edged sword and that hits politics too. And if we are wanting our nation to flourish in the direction it was founded, then we must be voting our faith in that way. And it starts with our congregations and it starts with our pastors.
1: Well, Bethany, how have you seen social media impact the way Gen Z engages with and understands their faith? Because I think it's hard to fully understand a theological or even a political concept in a 60 to 90 second TikTok video or Instagram reel. But I know that that is framing a lot of stuff and a lot of views for millions of people.
0: It is 100%. You know, for so long, Christians, churches, pastors would view social media as something we won't get into. We don't want to contribute to the outrage. We don't want to, you know, we want to stay in our circle and encourage people to come in person. Absolutely. We want people to come in person. And I know we mentioned COVID earlier. I have, you know, we've seen a lot of attendance drop, a lot more be online versus in person. We still want to bring people in person to interact, to have a physical Bible. There's a lot of great things that come about that. But we also need to meet people where they're at. And here at NRB, we always talk about media being a mission field. And it really is. It's where people are. It's where minds and views are. I mean, if we're speaking on politics, we've seen much of the Trump administration has used media really well to get some type of graphic out or some type of information about something out. And so they kind of set the standard, and ministry should follow suit in that sense that this is how we get information out. And while we do have a waging misinformation war, we'll see a headline, maybe even what's going on in the Middle East, and we don't even know if it's true or not. And with AI, we're like, you start to see that some missiles like are actually fake and was actually generated by AI. So I actually have always encouraged churches and Christian media to make sure that we are combating that with biblical truth. And I do think Gen Z, we know that Gen Z is online all the time. Their screen times are up like no other. So there's no better opportunity to catechize them, to encourage them to come to church and to disciple them by via using social media. And yes, to your point, it's hard to take 30 to 60 seconds and break down like substitutionary atonement. Yeah, that's a difficult doctrine to talk about in 30 to 60 seconds. But I would encourage people to do some type of podcasting and do long form and then do some sneak peeks and get viral content that hit the algorithm just right. And that's the way we do it. And that's the way we are going to reach Gen Z because that's where they're at. If they're not coming to church, they are on their phones. And so that is what I've always encouraged churches to do. Make sure you have a robust social media strategy because that's how we're going to reach the next generation.
1: Yeah, I think another piece of it too, which is more discouraging, is that so many of the younger generations are on social media. That is where they're engaging. But it just further, I think, silos us from one another, because these algorithms are giving us content that just aligns with what we think. And it's only giving us things that obviously it knows that we're going to like and we're going to keep watching. So how do we do what you're saying and create that content that reaches people where they're at without encouraging them to just remain isolated?
0: You know, I think it's making sure we're touching the market trends. I think we're, you know, the algorithm is a beautiful thing. It's hard to say that sometimes because it can't not always be. But speaking more technologically, the algorithm right now prioritizes video. We know that it's going to push out types of content that are within 30 to 40 seconds. And as long as I've seen some churches step into social media, but then may not always know exactly how to go about it. And I get that it's difficult. And when you're a ministry or a church, you're operating with limited staff. And sometimes it's the intern that's working with the student ministry that's doing it for you with Canva and CapCut. And that's a great first step. But I do think it's making sure we're touching into those market industry trends, that we are putting out content that's top quality, that is going to reach the right audience, and that we are targeting them properly. So it does start with having an understanding of what we're working with and understanding what the media landscape is. So I always encourage people to just do their research. And you, AI can be a useful tool. You can definitely, you know, look that up on Grok or Chat or Claude, and it'll tell you exactly what that could look like. And it can be as simple as taking the sermon that was from Sunday morning, an MP4 file, dropping it in and having AI clip it a whole bunch of different ways, because that truth that happens on Sunday, and I know there's pastors across America giving solid truth on a Sunday morning, and it's not going anywhere else on the media, and it could, and bring in a new audience. And so that's always my encouragement. I've seen a lot of congregations do that and do that well. And then also podcasting is a great format. But then also putting out some lovely graphics that kind of recap or speak into a lot of questions. I think Gen Z for so long has been encouraged to not ask questions, and that's why we've had the deconstruction movement. But deconstruction is not a bad thing when it's done properly. And if it's done in the church where they are able to ask questions about their faith and have those hard conversations, I think that's a great thing. So if we have churches that are putting out like questions, you know, so many have questions about theological things, like about the Trinity or, you know, false gospels or whatever it may be, or even like Ali Beth Stuckey talks so much about toxic empathy and how to apply their biblical worldview to what's going on with immigration, and they don't feel like that's a very empathetic, you know, view of life, you know, have those conversations, and social media can be a tool to combat that. So that would be my encouragement there.
1: Well, look, I know election years, you mentioned a minute ago about it being the midterm election year, and that's always intense. So as we get closer to the midterm elections, what are you anticipating? What are you hoping for people who are maybe new believers and they are anxious about it, and they don't really know how to process these things, and they want to process it through the lens of their biblical faith? What encouragement would you give them?
0: Take part in the civic process, because when Christians turn out, we turn out overwhelmingly that any concept of a rigged election can't even happen. It happened in 24 when we had the religious turnout. Christians have a duty to fulfill, and the New Testament speaks to that. So I would encourage to vote this fall. There's so many Christians that I know that stay out of the process, but absolutely vote. Download your ballot. Take a look at your local, you know, district and figure out what exactly is on the ballot. Sit with your family. These are great table discussions if you're married and have a family. Sit down with it with your spouse, talk through it, look through, do your research and see what aligns. And the great thing about social media and the great thing about media today, you can go through and look what every single candidate is voting for, whether it's on pro-life, it's on family, it's on religious liberty. These are all biblical values. The Bible speaks to all of these things. And so we would be very out of touch to not participate in those things when the Bible speaks so clearly about them. We are Christians and we believe that the scripture speaks to all of life, every sphere of life, and that includes politics. And staying out of the political process means that's going to impact how your neighbor and loving your neighbor. And so voting is a way to love your neighbor, and it's also a way to protect your family. And so I would encourage you to be encouraged, because at the end of the day, it is the kingdom of God is at hand, and that's the message that we are preaching. But the process that we partake in now is going to contribute to that, and it is going to contribute to soul saving if we elect the certain type of candidates that are going to allow us to continue this type of political process that is pro-American and that is pro-Bible. And so take part. This is how we save America, and this is how we bring America back to its founding roots, which was scripture.
1: Well, everybody, stick with us. We'll be right back with more Faith and Culture.
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19: I wanted to be a boy one week. I wanted to be a girl next week. It was constantly like that, confusion always in my mind. I always felt like I was more in tune to femininity.
20: At 16, Tommy decided it was time to give in to those desires. Now addicted to meth, he dropped out of school and began frequenting gay chat rooms and nightclubs.
19: I had an internal knowing that it was just wrong.
20: Despite his doubts, Tommy started taking female hormones and making plans to have a sex change operation. Tommy was doing drugs with his brother and sister when he felt an oppressive, paralyzing fear.
21: Terrified, Tommy left the house and went to his mom, who had recently committed her life to Christ.
19: I had to cry out to God because I just knew in that moment that he was the only one that was able to help me. So I remember just telling him, I'm sorry of the lifestyle that I was living. I just went into this deep place of repenting and asking for forgiveness. If Jesus did it for me, he could do it for you. We all need a savior. We all come from a place of brokenness.
1: Welcome back to Faith and Culture. We're talking with Bethany Miller. And Bethany, as we're kind of closing out the conversation, tell us what it is that made you passionate about talking about these issues, about doing this kind of work. Why is it that you got into this field?
0: I have quite an American dream story. I went to college. I never finished, but I was actually studying classical music. And while I was in college, I came up with a lot of opposition at that time. Political outrage was at a high. COVID was just around the corner, and everybody had viewed, if I say it plainly, everyone was looking at my skin color and assumed I voted a certain way. And I started to realize that that was being pushed upon me. And I started to realize that people were asking me questions about my faith, questions about how I voted, and questions about why I was the way I was, why I raised the way I was, and why I didn't endorse certain things or approve certain things or affirm certain things. And it had me thinking that I think the Lord, my Isaiah 6:8 was changing quite drastically. I went from just wanting to be a school teacher teaching music and violin to, I think I'm being pulled into these different directions. So I started in theology and apologetics and kind of grew from there. And NRB has been a great place to grow. But I think being a part of Gen Z and being a part of today's day and age, especially in media, the world is your oyster. And media has never been more accessible. Everybody needs somebody to help them work in communications and further this gospel message. And that is a great thing to be a part of today. And so media is such a great way to promote the truth. It's such an information war. And when you get to see the fruit of that labor and you get to see how the kingdom is furthered and that media is a mission field indeed, that is just, it further fuels the mission. And so I'm grateful for what the Lord has gifted me and what the Lord has given me and refined me in that way. But started in music, didn't think I'd be in politics, but here we are.
1: Well, for people who want to keep up with you and keep up with your work, where can they go?
0: So you can find NRB at nrb.org, and you can find my personal X at Bethany with two Y's and Miller with two M's, and that's where you can connect with me on Twitter.
1: Awesome. Well, Bethany Miller, thanks for being here.
0: Thank you for having me.
1: All right, everybody, stick with us. We'll be right back to wrap up this week's episode.
22: The veil between us and the Lord is thinnest when we're in our suffering. You know, this brain tumor that keeps coming back, craniopharyngioma you're born with. And when they diagnosed me, they gave me all of the different ways that I could deal with this tumor through, you know, these actions and prayer and exercise and just do everything I can. And the last two appointments with my physician, it shrunk. They don't shrink. They just don't. And it's, God gets all the glory. We're here by His grace and mercy. Our bodies are fragile but resilient, temporary. So we live our days joyfully. We live our days hopefully. We live our days faithfully. And in doing that, my goodness, it changes the world.
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31: We were the only two Christians. We happened to sit next to each other, and we got the worst profile. Karen and Rick, your first assignment is Hugh Hefner. It's a man who I had literally hated before then. It all dropped, and I felt so sorry for him. He said, I guess I'm just a little kid still looking for love. That I realized a little boy never got love. He grew up when he's an adolescent. When he gets older, it's a business. And then it became an empire, and it was all built on the brokenness. You know a living God, but I don't think you've ever met a loving God.
32: You and your husband live in the city of angels. Have you ever seen an angel?
31: The fact that we have angels around us, taking care of us, protecting us, it's beyond what I can imagine. I literally now pray for miracles every day. And she said, your son has a brain tumor. And found out he had a brain tumor the size of an orange in the back of his head. At 11 o'clock that morning, 12 of our friends got together and prayed for Christopher and prayed for us. And that changed my life forever with prayer. If we as Christians knew how powerful we are, we should be like fortresses of spiritual strength and hope and joy.
33: You've been alleged to have smuggled Bibles into the former Soviet Union.
31: We want to bring Bibles to people there when it was still behind Iron Curtains. Oh, I'm like, Lord. I should have been more full of faith and calmer, but I'm like...
33: No, Soviet prison is not where you want to go.
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33: 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We just had the most incredible conversation with a dear friend and someone who's family to me, Karen Cavell. And wasn't that amazing?
32: And I know you've known her for a long time, but this was my first experience hearing from her. I am blown away. And y'all, just get ready. Her story about ministering to Hugh Hefner is so good. And just God is using her so mightily in Hollywood. We cannot wait to share this interview with you. 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Welcome to Heaven Meets Earth. I'm Abby Robertson, here with my co-host, Ryan Bethay.
33: I am so excited. Today, not only is this guest incredible, the CEO and founder of the Hollywood Prayer Network, Karen Cavell, she's also like family to me and has the most incredible stories. So Karen Cavell, thank you for being here on Heaven Meets Earth. I do want to jump right into a segment of Two Truths and a Lie, and I want you to point this out because this should be a good segue for today's interview. So these three things. You've preached the gospel to Hugh Hefner, the founder of Playboy magazine.
32: Yes.
33: You've smuggled Bibles into Russia.
32: Yes.
33: And you're an introvert. So two truths and a lie.
11: Two truths and a lie. Guess which is which. Oh, I shouldn't have said yes. I should have.
33: Well, all right. Spoiler alert. So
11: shoot.
33: I would love to open up with, if you would honor us with the Hugh Hefner story, because I've known you for a decade and I just heard it last month and
11: no.
33: I was blown away.
11: No.
33: Proving that the gospel can just do things you never thought possible.
11: Absolutely. Well, and it is a huge miracle and very fun. So, yes, I will tell you that story. Thank you for having me.
32: Thank you for being here.
11: This is so great. So I'm a producer. I have produced specials, documentaries. I love true stories. And I was hired onto a show out of MSNBC in New Jersey called Headliners and Legends with Matt Lauer. And I came on as a producer on a new team in Los Angeles where the executive producer was a friend of mine. And he brought on 12 people to focus on telling true stories, kind of celebrating the lives of celebrities in a one-hour special. So you get assigned a celebrity, a team of two producers, and then we interview people. We find out their story, interesting things about them. Then the last thing you do is you interview them and get kind of insight and fun stories, and then cut a one-hour special. So I started the show, came on the first meeting, 12 of us in the room. We all met each other. Nobody knew each other before. And we were talking about who we'd love to interview. And there were fun people at the time that, you know, everybody was excited about. Jennifer Aniston was one of them. And, you know, these different people that were like, oh, we'd love to find out more about them. And then he said, okay, we've had some names approved by MSNBC, so we're going to start by just assigning some people right away. And he looked at me, and this guy next to me I had never met. His name was Rick. And he goes, Karen and Rick, your first assignment is Hugh Hefner. And I looked at him like, I cannot believe, of all the people in the world, this man is not my favorite. I was so angry at the way he treated women, the way he objectified them, the way – I mean, he's changed our culture. Mm-hmm. And I am not a good one to talk about that. I thought, this has got to be a joke. So I went home and I said to Jim, my husband, you cannot believe it. I don't want to do this. Mm-hmm. And he said, well, if you don't do it, somebody else will. So why don't you do it and do it differently? Mm. And I suddenly thought, well, that's kind of interesting. What could I do? But I had this Rick guy I was working with. So I went back the next day and I came in the office and I said, Rick, I have to be honest with you. I do not want to interview and profile Hugh Hefner. Yeah. And he looked at me, he goes, neither do I. And I said, what? I said, well, what did you do? And he goes, well, I went home last night and I called my pastor. Wow. I said, your pastor? And my first thought was, what kind of pastor? I'm like, what did he say? And he said, Rick, if you don't do it, somebody else will. So why don't you do it differently? And every time I tell this, I get goosebumps because literally we were told the exact same thing by his pastor and my husband. So we went, okay, we have to do this. We found out that of the 12 new people on this show, we were the only two Christians. We happened to sit next to each other, and we got the worst profile. So we're like, okay, we have to figure out what to do. So we started praying in an office of a lot of people who didn't. Mm-hmm. And we suddenly got this idea, how about instead of celebrating what he's accomplished or who he is, why don't we find out why he became who he is? Mm. Everybody has a story. Mm-hmm. Everybody has a reason for who they are. So let's find out why. So instead of going to all the celebrities he knew and all the people that hang out at the mansion and everything, we went to his childhood friends. We went to his neighbors, his parents' friends, people that knew him growing up, and interviewed them and said, tell us who this man is and was, and why do you think he got to this place? And the story blew us away, but we had to get it from him as well. Mm-hmm. So our last interview was Hef. And I, of course, nobly hired a Christian sound man and a Christian cameraman, and the four of us got in the car together and we drove up to the mansion.
33: To Babylon.
11: Yes. When I tell the story and Jim's there, he always hums Christian soldiers.
33: Carry on.
11: So we pull up to the mansion. There's this big, beautiful gate. And suddenly this voice comes out of this boulder next to us. So we look at the boulder and it asks who we are and we tell it. And then the gates open and we go up this beautiful drive. Mm-hmm. He had the most manicured, gorgeous property. Mm-hmm. Amazing. We saw a peacock. We saw a flamingo. We understood he had a zoo license. So there was a zebra somewhere on the property.
0: Oh, my word.
11: Just amazing. And then there were yellow yield signs all the way up the drive that said, beware bunnies at play. All the way up. So we pull into the parking spot and we go into the library. It was a gorgeous mansion. And the library was set without being touched for interviews, without being used for anything else, because he had so many interviews. He averaged 365 a year. That's how many interviews. People were calling him all the time. So we came into the room. My poor cameraman and sound man, plug it in. Don't touch anything. Everything's fine. Just put it where we want you to put it. And that was it. And then he came in with an entourage of people. And there were some bunnies, some PR people, a bodyguard. I think the back had a hitman, and they all just come right in. And he was lovely.
33: was he in a bathrobe?
11: Oh, The smoking jacket.
33: The smoking jacket.
11: The silk red smoking jacket. Oh. Absolutely. I imagined he had a closet of 100 of them and just, you know, took one. All the same. So we said hello. We sat down. He sat down. And then Rick asked the questions. And Rick's first question was, so Hef, what was your life like growing up? And he immediately answered, well, we believed in God, but it wasn't a very loving home.
0: Wow.
11: And we're like, that was the wildest thing. And then he starts telling us about his broken home. He said, my parents never told my brother or me that they loved us. Mm. And he said, and my mother had a phobia of germs, and she never touched us, never hugged us, never kissed us. He said, they did one thing for me when I was little that showed me that they loved me. It was the only thing. They gave me a gift, and I hung on to that gift. I slept with it. I carried it during the day. My only reminder, my parents actually loved me. And he goes, it was a blanket. And I called it my bunny blanket because it had little bunny rabbits around the outside of the blanket. And he said, that was my only sign that my parents cared about me. And he said, when I was 7 or 8, I got a tumor in my ear. And I had to have surgery to remove it. And the doctor told my mom that I could lose my hearing. And so he said, I remember one day I was listening to my mom on the phone with her best friend. And her best friend was trying to talk my mom into giving me a puppy because my whole life I wanted a puppy, but that has germs, so I could never have it. And he said, finally, she said, your Hef could be deaf. Get him a puppy. So he said, my mom went to the pound and got this adorable little puppy and brought it to the house and put it in a room that she would not go into. And it couldn't leave that room. She said, if you want a puppy, it's right there. And he said, so I spent all my time with this puppy. And he said, I loved him. And he said, what I did to show my love was I gave the puppy my blanket, my bunny blanket to sleep on. And he said, that was great for 5 days. And then my puppy died. His mom didn't know that he got a sick puppy from the pound. And he said, the day my puppy died, my mom had someone take him out of the room. And then in front of me, because of the germs, she burned my bunny blanket. And we were all silent. And he looked at us in the interview and he said, I guess I'm just a little kid still looking for love. And he went on for the rest of the interview telling us how he has been searching for love his entire life and has not yet found it. He said, every Friday night for decades, my best friends come over to the mansion and we watch old romantic movies because I'm looking for the love story that's true. I want to find a romantic love that's true. And he said, I listen to love songs. I'm looking for the lyrics that are true. And he said, I haven't found it yet. With my friends, with any of my wives, with my work associates, my neighbors, he said, I just haven't found a love that's true. Well, at the end of the interview, it was silence in the room. And we're all looking around. And suddenly a PR person steps out from the group and she says, well, that wasn't an interview. That was a therapy session. And we all started laughing because of the release of, oh, my gosh, you're right. That was amazing. Hef stands up, come straight to us and said, that was my favorite interview.
0: Wow.
11: Thank you so much. No one asks me about my childhood. No one gives me a chance to talk about my family. I loved that. And we said, well, you're welcome. That was great. Thank you. And what happened to me at that moment was a man who I had literally hated before that. Mm-hmm. It all dropped and I felt so sorry for him. I had a compassion that I realized a little boy never got love. He grew up, when he's an adolescent, it becomes sex. When he gets older, it's a business. And then it became an empire. And it was all built on the brokenness of a little boy. And I thought, how many stories of people have something that we judge them for who they are based on their actions, and we don't understand their hearts. So after the interview, I went home and I wrote him a letter. And I said, thank you so much, Hef, for the opportunity to interview you. I said, I realize that you have accomplished everything there is for man to accomplish. I said, but I think you have one more accomplishment. You know a living God, but I don't think you've ever met a loving God. And this book might help you. And I put in with the letter a book by Ravi Zacharias called Can Man Live Without God?
31: because Hef was so smart that it was this logical, intelligent process of, can man really live without God? So I gave it to him and I said, well, that's all I can do, and started praying for him. 2 weeks later, I get a letter back. Dear Karen, thank you for my favorite interview. He said, and thank you for the book. I look forward to reading it. I do have a faith, but a lot of people don't understand it. And I thought, okay, I'm going to keep praying for him. 3 months later was Christmas. So I thought, I'm going to send him a Christmas gift. So I got a beautiful Bible that says God's Word for the Media Professional that we give out to a lot of people. Mm-hmm. And I had his name stamped on the front, and it's wrapped nicely. And I sent it to him and said, Merry Christmas. And I wrote in it. I got a letter back a few weeks later. Thanks so much for the Christmas gift. Merry Christmas. 3 months after that, he was speaking at the Television Academy. So I brought a friend of mine who's a Christian. I said, let's go see him. Maybe, you know, maybe we can talk to him. We sat down. He talked. And I said, Jackie, let's try to go backstage. So we went around and I told the guy who I was. And he went back and came and said, come on in. So we went backstage. He walked up to me. My favorite interview. I'm like, oh, my goodness. And Jackie said, I introduced them. And she said, Hef, she said, that was really interesting. She said, but I think there's something in life that you have not experienced yet. And he said, what? And she said, grace. And he looked at her and he said, my mother's name was Grace. And the room just went silent again. And then people came up and I hugged him goodbye and I never saw him again. But I prayed for him. And years later, a man came up to me who I had met and he said, hey, I heard your Hef interview. And he goes, I was one of his friends that came every Friday night to watch old romantic movies. And he said, I shared my faith with him. And he said, you might be surprised, but I think we're going to see him in heaven. And I said, okay, that's been my prayer. I have no idea. But just that chance to do something I didn't want to do and to find out a story of somebody who I had judged was a real lesson to me.
0: Wow.
33: Told you.
0: That is, I mean, that's just remarkable. And the way the Lord used you and planted you there and just gave you that heart is, I mean, I can't imagine just being a woman going there.
31: But. Well, I didn't have that heart at first, that's for sure. Yeah, no, it was hard. But, you know, and there were Christians that thought I shouldn't do that. You're going to the mansion. Mm-hmm. I actually called a cameraman first to hire him. And as a Christian, he said, you know what? I'm a young dad. I've got to turn this down. Mm-hmm. I don't want to put myself in that place to go to the mansion.
33: And that's honestly, that's understandable.
31: Isn't
33: like,
31: it?
33: Like given the
31: I had great
33: attire that's worn
31: him.
33: There.
31: Yeah. Mm-hmm.
33: Wow.
31: Yeah.
33: Makes you wonder who else in our lives we have like judged. Because I hear that story and my parents were so loving. And I mean, you know, my mom and dad.
31: Oh, my goodness.
33: And I think like here's someone whose entire life like propagating and changing the culture because of a wound.
31: That's
33: right?
31: It.
33: That they
31: what?
33: Had.
31: Yes.
33: And it just makes you go. Like if we should pray about who we meet and like think of them from like the world, you know, that's under Satan's control, wounded them, and they're just living out that whole, you know. And
31: oh, they are. I got a prayer after that I pray all the time now. Lord, let me see them through your eyes and hear what they're saying through your ears. Because I've heard interviews with celebrities where the celebrity just drops this bomb of loneliness or hurt or emptiness, and the interviewer goes right on and just misses it. And I'm like, oh my gosh. You know, I mean, people who have been interviewed after they win an Academy Award, I've literally heard celebrities say, so that's all there is? Mm-hmm. And, you know, they go right on. And I think, oh my gosh, we're all searching. We're all hungry. And we just have to listen to what's going on and then know how to pray better, if nothing else.
0: And it's a beautiful reminder in our culture of cancel culture, of just getting so infuriated with people that we will probably never meet, but hear about and learn about only through social media, often through the way whichever bias we have towards them reflects that person. But just a beautiful reminder, if you are, you know, so fired up, annoyed with someone, angry at someone, pray for them.
31: Yes.
0: Pray for them. Ask God to show you how to view them through a lens of his love and see how he moves, and be prepared if there's ever an opportunity when you might find yourself in a room with them that God wants you to be bold and to share his love.
33: Yeah. Thank you for going. I mean, that's I think I don't know, man, I don't know how I would react to that. Now, Karen, I just have to point out, because before you were this anointed, prayerful, you know, warrior matriarch of Los Angeles.
11: Do you see why I stick around, Ryan?
33: Yeah. Well, I have some,
11: I think he read that on a bathroom wall or something.
33: As an insider, I have several moles planted in your family that have supplied me with information for today's interview. But apparently, you have a long history of not being obedient to God right off the bat, that you are, you know, very adamant about things you will do and will not do.
11: Oh, my gosh.
33: And so I'd like to go back. You and I share an alma mater. So we share, like, you know, God, country, you know, USC,
11: USC.
33: Family.
11: Well, yeah.
33: So fight on. But I'm told that you were not the, you know, obedient Christian right off the bat, that you had a laundry list of things you told God, I will not do this. Could you elaborate on this?
11: Oh, my gosh. Okay. So I grew up in a home where we went to church, but we didn't. We knew of God, but we didn't know God. Mm-hmm. So I was the third of four. And after each one of us left the house, we became something else. We left Catholicism, which is so beautiful now, but then it was hard. And we went on to something else. I have a sister who believes something, another sister who believes something, a brother who believes something. And I went to USC, and my dorm room mate that I was assigned to was a born-again Christian. And I didn't know anything that that meant. All I knew is we both wore clogs and no one else at USC had clogs on. So we had to be best friends. And I got to know her and just started talking, and she would share with me about how she had a really, really hard background. I had a fantasy home compared to her. My parents stayed married 54 years. Everything was great. And she had a really hard life, but she had peace I had never had before. So during that year, we would talk, about things and ask tough questions. And about 3 weeks before the end of freshman year, I'm walking through campus and suddenly I stopped on the grass and said, Lord, I want what Debbie has. She has showed me this year that she's amazing and she says it's because of you. So if that's true, I want you. But there are three things I don't want. I do not want to tell anybody about you. Because my dad told me, you do not talk about politics or religion in public. He made that very clear. We learned that. Don't talk about either one. Second thing, I do not want to be a missionary. The missionaries I saw coming to my church dressed dumpy, looked miserable, had hard stories about what life had brought them. And I did not want to go to Africa.
33: You were in clogs, by the way. Just to be sure. So I don't know how much of a down, I don't know how much of a downgrade missionary clothing would have been.
11: Oh, way worse. So I thought, I don't want to go to Africa because the last missionaries that came to my church were from Africa. And they were miserable. Mm-hmm. So I thought, no way. Other than that, I literally was standing on this mound of grass at USC, said, you have all of me besides. Except those three things. No way. And then I kind of waited for lightning or something. Nothing happened. So I thought, oh, well, I'll go to class. I went to class. I came home. Honestly, I forgot I had done that. Go into the dorm room, and Debbie looks at me, says, what's different about you? And I said, nothing. Nothing's different about me. And we did our homework and talked and stuff. We had dinner. That night we were doing homework. And she stops and goes, there's something different about you. And I thought, oh, my gosh, what's showing? I said, no, nothing. The next morning I got dressed. I'm ready to go out to class. And she stands in front of the dorm room door and says, okay, did you become a Christian? I started crying. How did you know? What's happening? What's going on? She starts crying. I've been praying for you all year. Aww. But it was an amazing moment. And I said, but I got to go to class. I'll talk to you later. I went out, shut the door, and literally my first thought was, God, only Debbie. I'm not telling anybody else. I went to class, 3 weeks left of school, didn't tell a soul. I was very good. I just talked to Debbie, who was freaking out. She was so excited. And I went back to Chicago to my home for the summer. And I got home and we're having a good time. And about a week or so into it, my mom sat me down and she said, I'm so sorry I have to tell you this, but your dad and I are getting a divorce. Mm. I was completely shocked. I thought I had the perfect family. I had no idea there were any problems. And all I knew to say was, Mom, you need Jesus. You have to have Jesus. He'll change your life. He'll keep you married. And she's looking at me like, what are you talking about? And I said, you have to talk to Jesus and tell him you want him to change your life. And then he will. And then everything will be okay. Mm. She's like, what do I say? I said, I don't know. Just talk to him. I had no idea what I was doing. I was just bumbling. And so right there, my mom becomes a Christian. I pray for her. She becomes a Christian. And she says to me, you got to tell your grandmother. I'm like, oh, my gosh.
4: So no one else, though.
11: No one else.
0: That's it.
11: 2 weeks later, we had lunch at a restaurant. And she sits me down and said, okay, Karen, tell your grandma what you told me. I'm like, you have to talk to Jesus and he'll change your life. He changed my life and he changed Mom's life. So he has to change your life. And she said, well, how do I do it? And I'm like, I don't know. I went through the same thing again. Right there, my grandma became a Christian. Then I

0: It just came to life. I couldn't believe it. Then Jim and I get married, get into the entertainment industry, and suddenly realize, oh my goodness, this is the world's most influential mission field. Mm-hmm. And we're missionaries in Hollywood. Now, this didn't hit me at that point, but we realized that. We said, okay, we've got to just embrace who we are and what this is, and got excited about it, started prayer groups and such. Then we had boys and decided they need a bigger perspective than just Hollywood. So we signed up to pray for a boy through World Vision. And yes, we got this amazing boy from Mozambique. Started praying for him, sending him letters. We all got into it. He was our third son. We loved it. And then when they were about high school, we got a chance to go to Africa. It was the most life-changing trip in the world. All of us. We came back different people. And on the way home on the plane, oh my gosh, the three things I told him I did not want became the three greatest joys of my life. So Jim says, why didn't you ask him that you didn't want $1 billion? I'm like, forgot that one.
1: That is amazing.
0: Isn't that something?
1: I feel like that is so true for me too. Whenever I tell the Lord I don't want to do something, like, I'll do this, but definitely not that, I know as soon as I speak it, I'm like, that's going to happen.
0: It's going to happen. Why did I even say it? I know it. Isn't that wild?
1: So you accidentally become a phenomenal evangelist just right off the bat. But I'm curious, when were some of the first times that you started to experience the supernatural presence and power of God?
0: It took a while. And at first, honestly, I didn't know it. Mm-hmm. But we started this prayer group in Hollywood where we were getting industry professionals together. We met in our home for years, and then it got too big. We had to go to somewhere bigger. But we started, Jim and I started getting annoyed at each other on the day that we had prayer. Something would happen. Somebody would break into the house. We had, our car was parked in front of our house, and there was a police chase in our sweet little neighborhood. And the guy turned the corner in his car and smashed into ours, and it got pushed into the street. I mean, insane things happened. Mm-hmm. And suddenly it hit us. This might be spiritual battle. Mm-hmm. So we called a friend of ours who was way more spiritual than we were, and said, you got to come over and pray for us. She literally walked through the house, prayed for us, prayed for the house, and it stopped. We didn't have that happen every month after that. And I started thinking, that was pretty supernatural. And from then, I started being more open to it. With my background of not being having that open to me at all, I started realizing, wait a minute, there is another dimension here. And then Jim, who's very much into science, talked about how the world was created in 11 dimensions and then went down to 4. But there's a whole spiritual realm in dimensions 5 through 11, and it's available to us, but we just don't realize it. So we've geeked out over that for years. I'm very excited about that. And I started seeing miracles happening that I knew this is God, and we just don't open ourselves up to him or allow ourselves to believe that this is possible. And once you do, I literally now pray for miracles every day. And I see them.
2: The first day of school takes courage. 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
3: I wanted to be a boy one week. I wanted to be a girl next week. It was constantly like that, confusion always in my mind. I always felt like I was more in tune to femininity.
4: At 16, Tommy decided it was time to give in to those desires. Now addicted to meth, he dropped out of school and began frequenting gay chat rooms and nightclubs.
3: I had an internal knowing that it was just wrong.
4: Despite his doubts, Tommy started taking female hormones and making plans.

0: plans to have a sex change operation. Tommy was doing drugs with his brother and sister when he felt an oppressive, paralyzing fear.
1: Terrified, Tommy left the house and went to his mom, who had recently committed her life to Christ.
2: I had to cry out to God because I just knew in that moment that he was the only one that was able to help me. So I remember just telling him, I'm sorry of the lifestyle that I was living. I just went into this deep place of repenting and asking for forgiveness. If Jesus did it for me, he could do it for you. We all need a savior. We all come from a place of brokenness.
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9: This might actually be a good segue because, Karen, I know that you know, we can smile about it now, but you had a need for a miracle hit home with one of your sons.
10: I sure did. I have an older son who is now in his 30s and a younger son who's just 4 years younger. And we were having a great life. Everything was going well. I loved raising these boys. We had so much fun. And one day, my oldest, Christopher, had a headache. And so I just gave him aspirin. And then he had a headache the next day. And then he had a worse headache the day after that. And I knew that Jim's family has had a history of migraines. And I thought, oh, Lord, please don't let Christopher have migraines. It's a brutal, brutal mm-hmm. thing to go through. And he seemed okay again, and then they came back, and I made a doctor's appointment, and then they went away. So I canceled the doctor's appointment. Then Jim and I went away on a trip, and while we were gone, his mother, who was staying with them, my mother-in-law, called and said, Christopher is just laying around on the sofa, and he can't get up. He doesn't want to go to school. He can't do anything. I said, well, he needs to go to school. I'm a mother of boys. Get going, you know. And we come home, and he had started having dry heaves. And there was nothing seemingly wrong with him. So I brought him back into the doctor. She immediately brought him to the hospital for CT scan. And I'm waiting out in the waiting room. And it seemed longer than it should have been. Suddenly, I saw all these nurses go into the room that Christopher was in. I thought, that was weird. Then I saw doctors go into the room. And I didn't even know they were around. And I thought, okay, this is a bad sign. Then his pediatrician came out of the room toward me crying. Oh, I remember that. And so I thought, this is not a good sign. And she said, this only happens maybe once in a whole doctor's career, but your son has a brain tumor. Mm. And she says he needs to get to the hospital immediately. Now, ironically, we have dear friends who 6 years before that, their son got a brain tumor. And we walked through the entire process with them. And I knew how messy it was. I knew how bad it was. And I thought, okay. So I called Jim. He jumped in the car. And we met at the hospital. And found out he had a brain tumor the size of an orange in the back of his head that had to be removed immediately. It was pressing on his brainstem. Mm. And they had no guarantee of what it was or what was going to happen. We had one decision to make. They wanted us to have surgery immediately. This was a Thursday. The best surgeon in the whole hospital, and they said in LA, was out of the country and wouldn't be back until Monday. So we had a choice. Do we want to do it immediately, which they recommended, or do we want to wait until Monday and get the best surgeon? And we just prayed and decided we are waiting till Monday. God's going to get him through. He's gotten him through 8 years. He was 8 years old. We'll get him through the weekend. So we're at this big room in the hospital for 3 days with more people coming in and out, more people bringing food, Beanie Babies. Oh my gosh, we have a bin of Beanie Babies. And just loving us to the point where, first of all, the hospital told us you have to stop having so many guests because there are too many coming in.
11: Too popular.
10: Too many. And 2 days before, my family flew in from out of town. I mean, it was amazing. And 2 days before surgery, Jim and I finally decided to go home and take a shower and just change. And my sister was staying with Christopher with all of our friends. And on our way out the door, there was a woman who was with her daughter in the same big prep room. And this little baby had been here 3 months. And the mom followed us out the door. And when we're walking down the hall, she said, "Excuse me, can I talk to you?" We're like, "Yeah, we really want to go home, but yes." And we went into her room and she said, "My daughter's been here 3 months and I have never experienced what I'm watching with your family and your friends." And she said, "Why are you different?" And all we knew to say was, "We know Jesus and he's holding us up and he's bringing us friends and he's giving us a hope." And she said, "I want that. I need that." So right there in that room, we got to tell her about Jesus and she became a Christian. And then she started getting a little antsy and she said, "My husband does not like to talk about God. So pray for me that I'll know what to say to him, but I have to go." And we said, "Okay." And she left. We went home. The next day we came back. We're getting ready for surgery the next day. And we're walking out the door to get something at home that we needed the night before his surgery. And she comes up to us again while we're walking down the hall and said, "Excuse me, my husband wants to talk to you." We're like, "Oh my gosh." So he comes in the room, we sit down, and he says, "Okay, I'm ready to hear about God." Oh. So we got to tell him, and he got to accept Jesus. And we left the hospital that night, and I remember saying, "We don't know what's going to happen with Christopher, but that was worth it. That was worth it. Two people who now have a hope." The next day, he had his surgery, and miraculously, there was so much prayer, he came out okay. Mm. But then we learned something else. That day before that we were home, that when we went home, we were really low. And suddenly I was in the room, and I went over to say to Jim, "How are you doing?" And I looked up, it was 11 a.m. in the morning. No, it was 12 o'clock. It was 11 a.m. And I came into the kitchen and I said, "I was just about to tell you how bad I felt and suddenly I'm feeling better. I think we're going to be okay regardless of what happens." And Jim said, "Me too. Okay, let's pull ourselves together. This is amazing. Let's go back to the hospital." We did. After the surgery, we found out at 11 o'clock that morning, 12 of our friends got together on Super Bowl Sunday and prayed for Christopher and prayed for us. And we physically felt the difference because of their prayer. And that changed my life forever with prayer, that I physically was okay. Emotionally, I was okay. And it was just the prayers of our friends who gave up their Super Bowl day to pray for us. And he came out okay. He's wonderful now. He's healthy. It was miraculous. The doctor could not admit that it was a miracle. We're like, "It's a miracle." He goes, "And very good medicine."
11: Of course.
10: "But it's a miracle." And I got so hooked on prayer after that. There is nobody that can tell me that prayer is not effective.
11: I love that. And I just feel you now, you have the Hollywood Prayer Network
12: And I feel like after, you know, you opened by sharing the story about Hugh Hefner and ministering to him. And I'm just curious because, you know, we are hearing right now that from a lot of people who are evangelists, that there is just this openness that they've never seen before. So throughout your career, you probably by now know that if the Lord is putting you in front of somebody, often it's probably for a reason.
10: Oh,
12: and
10: yes.
12: You have that boldness to share the gospel with them. So I'm curious, when you know you might only have just one time to meet a person who you don't know where their faith stands, how do you tell them about God?
10: I start by actually caring about them. They're not objects or projects. It's somebody who I really want to get to know who they are. And I ask them questions. I love to ask, what was your life like growing up? Mm-hmm. I love to ask, where do you come from? What type of family do you have? Find out a little bit about them. And then I always have something that I can relate to. Oh, I get that. Or, oh, I know somebody that's gone through that. Or this is, oh, I get how hard it is or what it is. And then I just offer my story. I do it because creative people, I don't want to tell somebody what to believe. I don't want to make somebody try to believe something. Mm-hmm. But I believe the power of storytelling. So I love to find out somebody's story. And then I love to tell my story. And then it always ends up somehow being able to tell God's story. Somehow I can't help it but tell my story and give God the glory for something, whatever we're talking about. And people ask questions back. Now, if somebody's not interested, I say what I – when I can, and I just love them and go on. But most people, when I start asking them questions, then they start asking questions. Mm-hmm. And I find people are hungry for truth. Jim and I years ago said, okay, we go to so many Hollywood parties, and they're all just news, weather, sports, what's going on in the industry, who's doing what. Mm-hmm. We don't want to leave until we have one significant conversation with somebody. And it doesn't have to be the whole gospel, but it can be learning about things. It can be having a topic that intrigues us to think more or something. And it completely changes our experience. Every event, every party, there's somebody that we get a good conversation with. And they want it. They want to talk about something more than just surface stuff. And so it becomes an opportunity for them to be able to talk more about things. I mean, there was this one crazy after party. We had a wrap party for a film that Jim had done the score for. And it was in this gorgeous Hollywood Hills house, and we're overlooking the city. And, you know, I'm sure somebody's doing cocaine in the bathroom. I wasn't paying attention. But
9: set the stage. That's beautiful.
10: That's it. There you go. And we're talking to the director on the balcony. And I don't know how we got into it, but Jim said, oh, no, Karen and I never slept together before we got married. And he looks at him and he stops. He goes, are you kidding? I've never met anybody like you. I could write a book about you. And then he starts asking us, well, why? Why would you do that? What are you thinking? And we have this amazing conversation. And suddenly I look around and people are starting to come up and listen to us as we're talking about that. And they were intrigued. Nobody got mad. Nobody thought we were crazy. They were just like, wow, we have not met somebody like you. This is fascinating.
9: So you're saying in Hollywood, this is not a common phenomenon.
10: Not common.
9: Yeah.
10: Not. But we are seeing more openness. I truly believe in all the decades that I've been there, people are hungry for more. And what I believe is when sin abounds, grace abounds all the more. Mm. So people on the outside can often go, oh, look how awful Hollywood is. And I'm like, no, when sin abounds, grace abounds all the more. People are hungry here. I'm seeing people become Christians. I'm having conversations with people I haven't had before. And they're easier now than they even were in the past because people are so open.
13: Hmm. Mordecai Shefto was born into one of Georgia's first Jewish families. By 17, he was a successful merchant in Savannah. And when the war broke out several years later, Shechtel didn't hesitate to give his time and money to the Patriot cause. He joined an underground network known as the Sons of Liberty with other patriots like Paul Revere, Samuel Adams, and Patrick Henry. And in 1776, he spearheaded the American campaign to expel the British from Savannah. As quartermaster, he bought food, uniforms, and weapons for the troops, often paying for them out of his own pocket. he was given the rank of colonel, making him the highest-ranking Jewish man in the Continental Army.
14: Jewish Patriots of the American Revolution. Available now.
15: Where do our laws come from? 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
9: The captain has turned on the fast seatbelt sign and said we have to make our initial descent. But, you know, Karen, you're like a second mom to me. You know, Jim and I work together. You know, and Chris, you know, despite everything you shared, is actually surprisingly healthy. I would say he's normal, but he's very healthy, and he's amazing. And you're just, it's funny. I was thinking about this when we heard you were going to come on the show, and you talk about God's faithfulness. I remember because, you know, so often, and this has been true of me, you know, we measure like obedience. We say, all right, God, if I'm obedient, I'm obviously going to have health, wealth, house, and spouse. And I remember one night we were all sitting upstairs in your guys' office and you go, oh, and someone wanted money for a charity. And you said, oh, I wish we had like, you know, there's all these people with millions of dollars and they squander it. And it's like, what do we, you know, people we've talked about before. And you're like, gosh, God, I would love to do that. Right. And I remember going, Karen, like, look at this. You have hundreds of kids at your house, like constantly. Right. I mean, they all think you're their second parent and they love you and like you have this marriage. And I remember going like, this is like, you're the wealthiest person I know, especially with like the currency that matters, you know? And you're like, yeah, but it would be great to have a little more funding in for the nonprofit, right? And I said, well, let's pray, right? And then I remember this the next day, not good for her family, but a woman had passed away and you got a notice of a huge grant that was bequeathed to you guys. And God knew, like, we're up there just like whining about this, right? And it was like, yeah, but I just remember, like, as you said, God's faithfulness, but it's so important because your life is a living testimony to like the stuff that matters, the stuff you go on to the next level. I mean, when you go to heaven, it's going to be like all these people who call you their parents, you know? And it's just like, God's been so faithful. And so I want people like who are listening, it's like, if you go to Hollywood, you will eventually get connected to Karen and Jim, and you guys have loaned money out irresponsibly. Like, I love that. They're if you need a low interest financing, Bank of Cavell is just no standard
10: right here.
9: No standards. And God always comes through with it. Your house is never empty. And it's just such a blessing. It's like you are a living, breathing testimony like to God's faithfulness. So I'm just so grateful to know you.
10: Thank you. Don't get me to cry again. I hate crying on camera. Thank you.
9: With that, I do think we need to land the plane. We have a really special segment. So, Abby, you want to introduce that?
12: Yes, and I will just say before, if you all want more of Karen after we wrap this interview, don't worry. We have a bonus clip, another incredible true Hollywood story of Karen in action bringing faith to Hollywood. So go to the CBN Family app if you want to see more of that. And with that, Karen, this is our tradition at the end of the show. Ryan and I pray over our guests beforehand, and we write whatever the Lord puts on our heart on a note card.
9: Like the Academy Awards, right? You've been nominated for a word.
10: No way!
12: So, just this morning, as I prayed for you, well, I just felt this impression that just joy abounds in your life. And I saw a vision of you and your husband dancing, and the song How Sweet It Is to Be Loved by You popped in my head. And I had then just this vision of y'all talking and thanking God for how he has blessed your lives. And I just felt the Lord lead me to, well done, good and faithful servant. You have been faithful over a few things. I will make you, I can't even read my own handwriting or remember the verse, but I will make you ruler over many things. Enter into the joy of the Lord. Matthew 25, 21 through 23.
10: That's the very thing I want it here in heaven.
9: And also, you don't know this, but Karen and Jim are legendary on the dance floor and all the weddings.
12: I didn't know irresponsibly
9: that. So. There have been the terrible music that you love, you know, that comes on. I mean, Karen and Jim will get down. They are known. They will tear up a dance floor like you've never seen.
10: Aww.
9: So
10: that's amazing. Thank you.
9: And the word goes to.
10: Yes.
9: I got a simple one. I just felt like God was just lovingly reminding you that, you know, I no longer call you servants, but I'm your friend. Just like Moses. It's like I called him friend. And I was like, oh, yeah, I call Karen friend. There's such an intimacy. Yes, I'm master, Lord, but Karen is my friend. And I just felt like God was reminding you that, yeah, he's your friend. Call him anytime.
10: Wow. It's so true. I thank you. I cannot thank you enough. You're stuck as my other son. You're just stuck. Sorry.
9: I put that in the inheritance. Spiritual inheritance. So.
12: God bless you. Thank you so much for being here. And we never shouted out your husband, Jim, who did the score of Heaven Meets Earth.
10: Oh, so that's right.
12: Y'all have been such a blessing being here and just what he did for our music. It's just fantastic. So thank you again. If you want to hear more from Karen, go to the CBN Family app. We'll have a bonus clip for you there. Thank you to our wonderful listeners and, of course, to the Christian Broadcasting Network for allowing us to use this platform to share wonderful stories like what Karen shared with us today. God bless you, and we'll see you next week.
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1: Coming up.
2: We could see the fear in each other's eyes. 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
2: The last thing I saw were her boots as she was getting sucked downriver.
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3: I remember thinking, please don't let go. 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
4: Well, welcome to the 700 Club, and thanks so much for joining with us. Well, President Trump says a deal with Iran to open the Strait of Hormuz could be reached today. Global markets are responding positively to the news.
5: Meanwhile, Prime Minister Benjamin Netanyahu says Israel won't withdraw from Gaza until Hamas disarms. And Hamas is making it clear that the terror group will not stand down. Paul Petit reports.
6: Tuesday night, President Trump told reporters he expects a deal to open the Strait of Hormuz by Wednesday or Thursday.
7: We're moving along very nicely. We'll find out. We'll know in 48 hours.
6: Earlier, Secretary of State Marco Rubio said the sides are making headway in negotiations over the strait.
8: Suffice it to say there's been progress made in those talks, but not finality yet. We're hoping that will happen in very short.
6: Markets reacted immediately. U.S. crude fell 5%, while Brent crude dropped below $80 a barrel as traders looked ahead to a possible return of commercial shipping through the waterway. Iranian and Omani officials are working on a proposal to have ships entering the Persian Gulf follow a route along Iran's coast, while outbound traffic would use a channel near Oman. Axios reports that regional sources confirm the U.S. has been involved in the talks, with calls between U.S. Envoy Steve Witkoff and the Iranian and Omani foreign ministers. The proposal is described as a 60-day temporary arrangement between Iran and Oman, which would be extended with no tolls or fees charged during that time. They would also work to clear mines from the strait over the next 30 days. This diplomacy comes as sources say U.S. forces have used nearly all of their long-range tactical missile systems and precision strike missiles, along with roughly half of their Patriot interceptors. U.S. Central Command has been able to replenish some supplies from military stockpiles elsewhere, but officials warn that any major new strikes on Iran could require a greater reliance on manned bombing missions. Meanwhile, in Gaza, Israeli Prime Minister Benjamin Netanyahu says Israel didn't agree to the Board of Peace terms for disarming Hamas. In a video posted on Facebook, Netanyahu said Israel will not withdraw.
9: We will not retreat from our current lines until Hamas is completely disarmed.
6: As negotiations continue, a Hamas spokesperson is sending the message that the terror group will not stop fighting. Ghazi Hamad told British journalist Piers Morgan that resistance is the terror group's holy mission. Instead of answering Morgan's explicit question asking when Hamas would disarm and hand over its weapons, he said Hamas will continue to fight until we reach the end of this occupation and freedom for our people. Paul Petit, CBN News, Jerusalem.
4: Well, CBN Middle East Bureau Chief Chris Mitchell joins us now for more on these stories. The Hamas spokesman is absolutely making it clear they're not going to lay down their arms. Have they been using the ceasefire to rebuild? Did they ever plan to give up the fight?
10: Well, I think, Gordon, Israeli security officials long argued that Hamas always uses ceasefires to recruit, rebuild, and rearm. And most believe they're not going to lay down their arms, just what Ghazi Hamad said. Will they give up the fight? Well, the Hamas spokesman's statement is very clear, and it's a confirmation of what many believe, that Hamas remains committed to destroy the Jewish people in their charter. We've talked about this before, Gordon. It says that Israel will arise and continue to exist until Islam wipes it out, as it wiped it out before. That was that, what was before it. And so from the point of view from Hamas, it's a religious war. Gaza is land that was once controlled by Islam, and it's a sacred duty for Hamas and Muslims to reclaim it. It's forbidden to give up even one inch of it, and it's part of their worldview. They see the world as the house of war and the house of peace. The house of peace is land under the control of Islam, and the house of war is land where Muslims are fighting to reclaim it for Islam. So this worldview is running counter to what the Board of Peace wants, and they're running right into this religious war that Hamas has been waging for many years.
4: Oh, what about the people of Gaza that aren't part of Hamas? Do they still want this war? Do they still want to wipe Israel off the map?
10: Well, the few times that actually Israeli journalists have been able to get in there, or any journalist, is that many of the people in Gaza are cursing Hamas for what they've done, for preempting this on October 7th and bringing the sort of the retribution by Israel, trying to wipe out Hamas. So it's hard to get an idea of what actually happened inside Gaza, what the people are fearing, what they're saying, because, you know, if they say anything against Hamas, it could be a death sentence for them. But I think a lot of people are upset with what Hamas did. But then again, there are other people that support Hamas, but any opposition to Hamas is really very difficult to do because, as I said, it leads to a death sentence.
4: Well, I remember the Hamas fighters parading people into a city street in Gaza, and this is at the release of the hostages and supposedly a ceasefire. They just executed them right there in the street, and you look at that, and how anyone can support that is beyond belief. But we're seeing it. We're seeing it right here in the United States. So let's just talk about Netanyahu, Israel, the Board of Peace, the plan to disarm. What are the objections to the plan by the Board of Peace?
10: Well, Gordon, his objections are you can't trust Hamas, and the IDF won't withdraw until Hamas is completely disarmed, and not only disarmed, but verified that it's been disarmed. And they don't want a repeat of October 7th. It's too fresh in the minds of all Israelis, I would say. A few days ago, reportedly, Netanyahu met with the director general of the Peace Council. That's the council overseeing the Gaza Strip. Reportedly, they clarified the next step. That would be complete dismantling of all the weapons and then a transition to a civilian government. But from Netanyahu's point of view and Israel, they want the right sequence. Then, so they want the any withdrawal has to follow, you know, complete disarmament by Hamas and any other armed group there in Gaza.
4: Well, let's turn now to the war with Iran. What's the mood in Israel? The president canceled the planned attack. There's talk of yet another peace agreement, ceasefire agreement, opening the Strait of Hormuz. How are the people in Israel viewing the latest rounds of negotiations?
10: Well, you know, it goes back and forth. Going just a few days ago, Israelis were preparing to go to the bomb shelters. I think they're skeptical that diplomacy is going to work. They're going about their daily life, but also, I would say, a bit disappointed. And why? Because they want to eliminate the existential threat that's been over their heads for years. And that's why in Tel Aviv, you can actually see large banners. And what it's saying? It's saying President Trump finished the job, because many see this as a historic opportunity to finish and topple the regime once for all, destroy their nuclear program, free the people of Iran, and free Israel from the country that's been calling death to Israel for decades. And something, Gordon, that we've talked about, if this regime falls, it really will change the whole of the Middle East.
4: Yeah, it'll change the landscape entirely, and we have an opportunity. We shouldn't let it slip through our grasp. Now's the time to seize that victory. Well, Chris, thanks for your insights, and thanks for the report.
10: Thanks, Gordon.
4: Well, in other news, authorities arrested a man studying security preparations at a golf course 2 days before President Trump was scheduled to play there. Efrem Graham has that story and more from the CBN newsroom. Efrem?
11: Gordon, investigators say they discovered ammunition in the man's pocket and a gun in his truck. Agents say 38-year-old Janine John Tale was seen Sunday taking videos and pictures of the Los Angeles area Trump National Golf Club ahead of the president's visit there Tuesday. He told federal agents he was a State Department employee there for security detail. Officers say Tale had a 16-round magazine with hollow point bullets in his pocket. And in a search of his pickup truck in the parking lot, they discovered a loaded 9mm pistol, binoculars, and a badge that read Security Protection Agent. They also say a search of his nearby home turned up a rifle and other firearms, magazines, ammunition, body armor, and notebooks with concerning statements. Tail is charged with a federal firearm-related offense. There have been three attempts on President Trump's life over the course of 2 years. Michigan's razor-thin Democratic Senate primary came closer than any analyst predicted. Going into Election Day, Abdul El-Sayed had a large lead in the polls. As of this morning, most news outlets had the race too close to call. Only NBC News called him the winner. El-Sayed calls Israel's actions in Gaza genocide, and he opposes U.S. aid to Israel. He faced off against the pro-Israel candidate Haley Stevens. The winner goes on to face Republican Mike Rogers in the general election. The race amplifies the division in the Democratic Party between moderates and far-left candidates. Gordon, back to you.
4: Well, this is going to be a fascinating midterm election coming up, and we're literally a month and a half. It's absolutely consequential. What was expected to be a Democrat Socialist of America flood in a primary election turned out to be a lot closer than anyone thought it was going to be, which is good news for the Democrat Party. If they go into this socialist narrative of defunding the police, abolishing prisons, abolishing borders, I just think there's no way you can win in a general election on that kind of platform. So it's wonderful. Thank you for everyone that voted and letting your voice be heard. And we're going to have yet another election coming up. Make sure you're registered and please participate in our wonderful democracy. It's through that participation that we actually preserve it. Ashley?
5: Well, up next, they're being threatened, targeted, and harassed. Anti-Israel protesters are taking aim at members of the Democrat Party, trying to get them to drop their support for the Jewish state. And so far, it's working. CBN News takes you inside the battle brewing on the left next. And later, terror in Zion National Park. A hike through the Narrows turns deadly when a flash flood forces two couples underwater and sweeps them downriver. Watch what happens next ahead on today's 700 Club.
12: Boys and girls all over the world are being abused and tortured.
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4: Well, the midterm elections could have a negative impact on U.S. support for Israel. The anti-Israel wing of the Democrat Party is pushing to drop assistance for the Jewish state. Their tactics are becoming more confrontational, sometimes violent. Dale Hurd has the story.
20: Across America, anti-Israel activists have been disrupting congressional town halls and shouting down Democrat lawmakers.
21: If you cannot behave respectfully, then leave.
22: How many more innocent Palestinian civilians will you allow to be killed by Israel?
23: Can we talk? Israel was attacked by an openly genocidal terrorist group.
20: Washington State Democrat Congressman Adam Smith has seen his home vandalized and a fire set in his driveway by anti-Israel activists. A staff member was also physically assaulted at a town hall. Smith says he's given up trying to hold in-person town halls because they're continually disrupted by anti-Israel demonstrators.
24: I have been unable to hold a town hall meeting for a year because a bunch of leftists show up and scream at me and don't let anyone else speak. You talk about illiberal. Okay, having people stand out in front of my house, you know, screaming death threats at me and threatening my wife.
20: A longtime supporter of Israel, Smith joined more than 100 other Democrats last month to vote for the Massey Amendment that would cut off military aid to the Jewish state. Although the amendment failed, it still caused a political earthquake, showing how far support for Israel has dropped among Democrats in Congress.
25: The more victories the anti-Israel types have, the more the regular Democrats are afraid, and the more they're afraid, the less likely they are to be pro-Israel.
20: Adam Turner, Deputy Director of Government Relations for the Zionist Organization of America and a former Senate staffer on Capitol Hill, says for the first time, some Democrat lawmakers refuse to even meet with members of his organization.
25: Which is sort of shocking. I mean, I used to work on the Hill, Senator Arlen Specter, Pennsylvania, and we were told that, you know, when a constituent comes in, no matter where that person is on the issues, you treat them with respect, you bring them in, you listen to their concerns, and they wouldn't even meet with some of these people. So it's a real problem.
20: Among pro-Israel Democrats, Pennsylvania Governor Josh Shapiro's home has been firebombed. Representative Jared Moskowitz of Florida has received threatening voicemails targeting himself and his family. And Representative Josh Gottheimer says the FBI told him it disrupted a potential large-scale attack on pro-Israel members of Congress. How much of the threats and intimidation played a part in causing Democratic lawmakers to drop their support for Israel? While it's impossible to know for sure, the numbers show a big change. In 2024, only 17% of House Democrats voted against aid to Israel. This year, the number voting against the financing package grew to nearly half. Democrat Senator John Fetterman has consistently criticized the party for becoming more anti-Israel. Michigan Democratic Senate candidate Abdul El-Sayed, who opposes helping Israel, suggested in a call to donors recently that Fetterman should be defeated and has not apologized for this choice of words.
26: Ideally, you put one over on a pipe. And then everyone else gets the message.
20: Democratic leaders have yet to condemn the speech given by Hassan Piker to the College Democrats of America National Convention last month. Piker called for ousting Democrats who support Israel. He's also said the U.S. deserved 9/11, that he backs Hamas over Israel, and has called Israeli and Orthodox Jews inbred and psychopaths.
27: But I'm not saying that everyone who's critical of Israel is an anti-Semite, but it's certainly a big part of the drive there.
20: David Harsanyi, senior writer at the Washington Examiner, says moderate Democrats are allowing the party to be pulled away from support for Israel.
27: Because that's where the energy is within the activist class of that party. And for me, at least, I mean, where you stand on Israel, and again, I'm not saying Israel does everything perfect, to me is a kind of a moral IQ test. If you're defending Hamas, if you're with the Iranian regime, I am almost, if you're flying a Palestinian flag in a protest, I'm almost certain that you hate America as well.
20: By one estimate, only about a third of American Jews vote Republican. That number could potentially see a dramatic increase if hostility to Israel within the Democrat Party and threats to lawmakers continue. Dale Hurd, CBN News.
4: Well, what we saw on college campuses is now spilled over into the political field, and it's incredible to me. Truth being stood on its head. The truth, Israel withdrew from Gaza, and this was part of a plan under the Bush administration to have free, open elections in the belief that somehow an Arab Spring would come to the Middle East. that they would realize the benefits of freedom for themselves, their children, their grandchildren. What did the people of Gaza do? Well, they elected Hamas to lead them. What did Hamas do? They then assassinated all their political opponents. They threw them off the top of buildings and canceled all future elections, and then started to arm Gaza, build all of these tunnels. All of the foreign aid went into weapons and rockets and tunnels, and then it erupted on October 7th in a brutality that is really, really hard to look at. And in the face of that truth and those facts, suddenly Israel is now being labeled as baby killers. Well, it was the Hamas terrorists that put babies into ovens and cooked them. That is, it's absolutely amazing to me. But here we are, and it's become a litmus test for primary candidates in the Democrat Party. Do you think Israel is committing genocide in Gaza? Do you think that? And if you don't say yes, then you're going to see not just shout-downs in town halls, but they're going to go after you. And when you hear phrases like ogre on a pike, you know what that means. So here we are. The great news is we get to vote and we get to participate. But my prayer is we'd all come to our senses and realize what is being thrown at us is an absolute lie. It is a libel against the state of Israel, against the Jewish people, and we need to stand with Israel. Ashley?
5: Well, up next, clinging to a rock, a husband watches as his wife is swept downriver in a flash flood. He cries out to God, gets his direction, and swims after her. Watch their daring rescue and amazing survival right after this.
0: Washington's words are powerful because they express an idea of a world that's different from the one everybody grew up in.
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2: Is this going to be a place where you can be free to say what you want about God?
1: It's an American history story, and it's relevant for everybody.
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5: When hiking through Zion Canyon and Zion National Park, much of the trail follows the Virgin River, with water ranging from shin to waist deep. The conditions were perfect when Preston and Natalie set out with another couple. Then, out of nowhere, a powerful flash flood slammed both couples into the canyon wall and under the water.
10: We got knocked underwater again. I couldn't hold on to her. She got sucked into the fast current. The last thing I saw were her boots as she was getting sucked downriver.
11: Natalie and Preston Halcombe anticipated a fun day of hiking the Narrows, a trail winding through a canyon river at Zion National Park. Joining them were Brittany and David, Preston's sister and brother-in-law. When the four had attempted the hike a year earlier, threats of flash floods made them turn back. This day seemed perfect.
10: When we saw the color of the river, we were excited. It was nice and clear, and it was low flowing, and so we thought we planned it just right.
11: Most of the hike was in water shin to waist deep. As they traveled upriver, the path narrowed, and the sides became steep canyon walls with no way to get out.
10: We were very stoked to just get deeper in and see what it was like back there. We were considering doing the whole 12 miles at that point, so we were just getting more and more excited.
11: The two couples enjoyed the outdoors, though only Preston and Brittany were strong swimmers. In addition to hiking in water, Natalie had another reason to be cautious. She was 6 weeks pregnant. It was mid-afternoon when Natalie heard what she thought was distant thunder.
12: I said, I think that's God telling us we should turn around.
10: I just kind of laughed it off and said, yeah, okay.
11: The weather was still beautiful, so they continued for another couple of miles, unaware of the danger heading toward them.
13: We were about 6.5 miles in, and this water came rushing around the bend. We saw debris and logs and fallen trees coming down.
10: We could see the fear in each other's eyes. I mean, that is scary. And so I grab onto Natalie.
13: The river came in and took all of us. And at that point, none of us were on our feet. That was when the panic really set in.
11: The powerful flash flood was overwhelming. At the first bend, they slammed into the canyon wall, which forced the group apart and underwater. Brittany was pushed into a slower, shallow part of the river. Her husband hit a rock that he clung to for 45 minutes. Preston was frantic to find his wife.
10: It was terrifying. And I knew I had to get to her because she's not good in the water. And then I saw her face just come up through a bunch of bark and debris, and it was all over her face, and she was just white.
13: My body went numb because my body went into shock, and my shoulder also popped out of place at that time, so I couldn't swim. I did genuinely believe I wasn't gonna make it.
11: As she tumbled through the water, hitting rocks and logs, all Natalie could do was pray.
13: I prayed for my brother-in-law and my sister-in-law because they at that time had a 4-year-old, and I prayed that they wouldn't be taken from their daughter's life.
11: She also prayed for her husband and the child they hoped to

0: Sally, battered and numb, was prepared to die.
1: I prayed for myself, but not that I would get out. I just prayed that I would find peace in the situation.
0: At that moment, a hand grabbed her.
1: I remember thinking, please don't let go. Lord, please don't let go.
0: Airman First Class DeMarcus Norman and six fellow airmen were gathered on the shore waiting for the floodwaters to recede. DeMarcus saw Natalie and risked his life to pull her out of the water.
1: I remember feeling relief and still fear because I didn't know where my family was, but immediate relief of, oh my gosh, I'm out of the water.
0: As Natalie recovered from shock and exposure, she waited to see if anyone else was alive. 20 minutes later, she got an answer.
1: When I saw Preston run up the hill, I was very relieved. I can't remember what I said to him, but I do remember feeling like, oh, thank God my husband's here. Thank God he's okay.
2: Seeing her alive was incredible. At that point, all I needed was to know my sister was alive.
0: While Natalie and Preston waited for news about David and Brittany, the airmen brought them food and cared for them. After a long 2 hours, word came. David and Brittany were alive. However, David had a dislocated knee, so the group of airmen hiked up the receding river to bring the couple down to safety.
1: I remember praying to myself, just like, thank you, God, for them. Thank you that they're okay. Thank you for not taking my niece's parents from her. There was still a part of me that was worried about my pregnancy.
0: While Preston and Brittany hiked out of the Narrows, Natalie and David were evacuated by helicopter to St. George Regional Hospital. Natalie suffered cuts, bruising, and a shoulder injury. Incredibly, her unborn child was safe. To Natalie and Preston's surprise, Brittany was also pregnant at that time, and in April 2025, both women gave birth to healthy babies they nicknamed Tumble Buddies. Natalie and Preston have learned to trust God more and treasure every moment.
2: Every day is a blessing. And to practice that with your family, it's great. It'll make your life better.
1: God is with you all the time. Even if you don't feel it, he's with you.
3: What an incredible story of survival. You know, when you cry out to God, he listens and he hears. And I'm reminded of the scripture watching that amazing story that he is our ever-present help in times of trouble. And now is the time where we get to just invite the Holy Spirit. It's our favorite time of the program. We just get to pray for you, where we get to intercede and let the Holy Spirit of God, the living, active Word of God. Jesus is alive. Jesus is the same yesterday, today, and forever. And I don't know if you're watching this and you're like, well, I'm in a situation. It's not like what Natalie went through and her family, but I am in a dire situation and I've been crying out to the God. And I just want to encourage you to keep believing that he has the answer. And better yet, Jesus is the answer to what you are crying out for. And we're just going to believe that in this time of prayer, that God is going to answer you. He's going to answer you specifically, and it's going to be in a powerful way that you know is for you. And we hope and pray that that story just encouraged you in your faith. And if not, we've got some more miracle testimonies to share with you that, again, we just hope and pray encourages you in your faith to believe God for the impossible. This is Susie, and she emailed us saying, I'm so excited and thankful for the 700 Club. Thank you so much for what you do. I was watching just the other day when Gordon and Terry were praying. I've been having terrible pain in my left leg. Gordon said God was healing a muscle tear. I claimed my healing, and the Lord healed me. Praise God. Amazing.
4: Here's Marianne. I'm from South Africa. Sometimes listen to the 700 Club. One day, the hosts were praying for women who had lost children. We know two young women that both lost their little babies. You prayed that God would restore their wombs. I mentioned their names while you were praying, and praise the Lord, both women are now pregnant. God wants to do miracles. He wants to be your very present help in time of trouble. He wants to provide. He wants to heal. He wants to save. It's his very nature. You don't have to convince him to do it. He wants to do it, and he's wanted to do it from the beginning. Before he even laid the foundation of the earth, he was thinking about you.

0: He was thinking about the good things that you and he could do together. He had a plan. He had a purpose. He hasn't given up on that plan. He hasn't given up on that purpose. His original dream for Adam and Eve to live in a garden, everything provided, he'd come down in the cool of the evening and talk with them. Well, he hasn't given up on that dream. He still wants to come down to you, talk with you, be your all in all. All we have to do is join in with his dream and say, well, I believe that too. Now, here's what Jesus told us, and he taught us how to pray. He was very specific with it. Heavenly Father, and he's our dad. We come from him. He's the reason. He's the great creator. Who art in heaven, holy be your name. Thy kingdom come, thy will be done on earth as it is in heaven. In heaven, is there anybody sick? Is there anybody lonely? Anybody deprived? It doesn't happen in heaven. So we know his will, and Jesus tells us we can ask that his will would be done on earth. You can ask for his will to be done in your body, in your family, in your finances. You can ask for all of it because he tells us to do that. If we pray in accordance with his will, then we know he hears us. And if he hears, we know we have the answer. So let's pray and let's believe God. Let's believe his dream for us, his plan, his purpose for us. Not what we've done on our own, but what he wants us to do. And when we do, we'll walk into some wonderful adventures, wonderful provision, wonderful rescues, wonderful healings. You can have that, and you can have it right here, right now. Let's pray. Lord God Almighty, we come to you. We come to you believing. We come into agreement. Ashley and I agree now, touching everyone watching. And your word says when two or more agree, touching anything. So we touch it, their need now. And we command all pain to leave their bodies, all cancer, all disease, all heart trouble, all arthritis, any dysfunction in their body, leave now. We ask for provision that you would provide all their need according to your riches and glory. We ask for relationship and fellowship and families to come together and be at peace. Lord, do miracles today, for we ask it in Jesus' name. Ashley, God's given you something.
1: Yeah, I just believe that somebody's watching, and I specifically heard liver disease. And so if you're watching this right now and you have been struggling for years with this disease, liver disease specifically, even things going on with your kidneys, I believe God is healing you right now. You will not struggle with that anymore. The disease, I believe your liver is being restored right now fully, your kidneys being restored, all of that. In the name of Jesus, just be healed and be made whole in Jesus' name. Thank you, Lord.
0: I don't know if it's the same condition, but on your right side, there's just a real swelling. It's like your liver has doubled in size, and you're being healed of that. I think there's some hepatitis behind it, and God's able to take that virus away from you and that infection away from you. The doctors say it's impossible, but with God, all things are possible. Be healed and be restored, and may all your enzymes come into proper balance. May everything that your liver produced be normal, and any disease and any cirrhosis, any of those problems be gone from you now in Jesus' name.
1: Yeah, I just believe people are watching, and I think there are a couple people with that with that disease. But you're not believing that God wants to heal you because you've done this to yourself through drinking or other things. Excuse me. And I just believe God wants you to know that he loves you, and there is nothing that can separate you from his love. He loves you and he's healing you regardless of your past, regardless of what you have done. So just be encouraged by that and receive this healing from your Heavenly Father who loves you and who sees you. In Jesus' name.
0: Someone, you've been in a motorcycle accident and you fell down and the skin on your right leg, the pavement or gravel or whatever it was, just gouged into it and created nerve damage, knee damage. God's able, and he is healing and restoring movement and ability into that right leg. What you couldn't do before, stand up on it. If you couldn't put weight on it, put weight on it. If you couldn't bend it, bend it. In the name of Jesus, be healed and be made whole. Lord God Almighty, we thank you. We thank you for all that you've done for us, how you came. You made the way of salvation. You chose us to be with you for all eternity. We thank you for that. And we just say yes, and we say yes and amen to what you have done. We glorify you in what in who you are, your nature, and we thank you for your sacrifice for us. Be with us now. Encourage us in the midst of the years, for we ask it in Jesus' name. Amen and amen. If you've been healed, let us know. All you have to do is call us, 1-800-700-7000. Say, this is what God did for me. 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Ashley?
1: All right, everyone. Well, up next, the final battle, how this family won the war against violence, abuse, and drinking, all thanks to a cartoon. That's ahead on today's show, so stay with us.

0: It was alarming how much I was vomiting.
1: It was a condition called acute tubular necrosis.
0: They kept saying septic, septic. I think she's getting septic.
2: They sent this lady in to prepare us for a lifetime of dialysis. And this medicine was going to destroy every dream my girl could possibly have.
3: Thousands and thousands, literally around the world, were praying for her.
0: Mom runs out into the hallway and she's like, he just told me he canceled your surgery. He was like, your kidney biopsy came back completely clean. I stood up on my hospital bed with my IV bag. Just we were hugging and screaming. It was like just the biggest celebration.
1: I know there were a lot of people praying for her. I think those prayers were answered.
0: I am beyond thankful that I have been singing nonstop. Prayers work. They work. Ask people to pray for you and, like, really believe that anything is possible.
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6: Welcome back to the 700 Club for this CBN News Break. Court documents reveal police questioned the suspect charged with setting a wildfire in Spokane, Washington, was questioned for about two other blazes last year, but never charged. The 37-year-old appeared in court via video Tuesday after being charged with first-degree arson in connection to the Old Trails fire. The affidavit says he denies setting the blaze. The Old Trails fire is one of the biggest of the three blazes around Spokane. The fast-moving fires have destroyed at least 700 homes and businesses and forced tens of thousands to evacuate. Tens of thousands of young people put their faith in Jesus Christ during a series of nationwide concerts this summer. Christian singer Forrest Frank held a 29-city concert tour that ended this month. Pastor Jonathan Pecluder of Waco, Texas, served as an evangelist on the Jesus Generation Tour. He reports multiple times where as many as 5,000 people responded to the gospel message. Posting on Instagram, I watched more than 50,000 people begin a relationship with Christ, adding, "Revival isn't something I read about anymore. I saw it." Want to remind you, you can always get the latest from CBN News by going to our website, cbnnews.com. Gordon and Ashley are back with more of today's 700 Club. It's coming up right after this.
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13: His home was in chaos, filled with drinking, domestic violence. So Charlie prayed, God, defeat the devil that's gripped my parents, just like he saw God defeat the devil in an episode of Superbook.
14: 8-year-old Charlie said his parents always seemed to be fighting and didn't seem to care about their kids.
15: Our household was often in chaos. Frequently, I would argue with my wife. All I thought about was having fun, drinking, and being happy.
16: When we got drunk, we would not care for our children. Domestic violence was a common thing for us.
14: One day, a neighbor invited Charlie to a Sunday school in Indonesia where they live. There, he watched a Superbook episode by CBN Animation called The Final Battle. It was the first time he'd ever watched a Bible cartoon.
17: In that story, I learned that God defeated all demons.
14: At the end of the episode, Charlie prayed with his teacher to become a Christian. He said the final battle also triggered him to pray for his parents.
17: I wanted God to defeat the devil that gripped my parents.
14: Just 2 weeks later, Charlie's mom, Lenny, went to church.
16: The first time I went to church, I was trembling like someone who was scared. I was afraid I might faint. The sermon seemed to pierce my heart. That day I cried.
14: Lenny said the Lord has truly transformed her heart.
16: Jesus is changing everything.
14: Charlie continued to pray, and 2 weeks after that, his dad came to church.
15: On Saturday night, I decided that I would go to church the next day. I didn't tell my son because I was a little afraid. So that night, I secretly prepared my shoes and clothes.
14: Charlie's parents now attend church every week and also prayed to become Christians. And the change in his family has been dramatic.
17: Now my parents no longer fight and they no longer drink. Through Superbook, my family and I came to know Jesus. Thank you and God bless you.
13: Superbook is absolutely wonderful. These stories of the Bible are going around the world. We're now in over 70 languages broadcasting these wonderful stories so the children of the world can hear the good news. And the amazing thing is, in Superbook episodes, when the Bible characters are speaking, we have Bible verses coming out of them. So we want the Word of God to spread and be multiplied. It encourages children. And when they speak those same words, it has the same power. It's absolutely amazing how Superbook is not just educating children on the stories of the Bible. It's equipping them with the Word of God, and then they're using that Word of God to have heaven come into their families, to have salvation, to have healings, to have deliverance, to have restoration. It's all made possible because people just like you care enough to give. If you're a donor to CBN, that wonderful transformation for that family is because of you. You are preaching the gospel around the world in now 70 languages. Our goal is to take things to every tribe, every language, every nation, every tongue. We've established something called the Great Commission Fund. It's a new opportunity to help CBN share the gospel. We're strengthening local churches. We're making disciples wherever God opens the door, all around the world. So most of us can't travel to places like that. That story's from Indonesia. But together, we can send the hope of Jesus Christ to those who have never heard it. We can also equip believers, help transform lives through the power of the gospel. So if you'd like to join with us, join today, and your gift to the Great Commission Fund will help CBN respond to ministry opportunities around the world. Right now, we're having an outreach in Brazil, which is why the Brazil map is on there, to the Amazon River Basin, the tribal groups there. We also have an outreach going into Japan with Superbook to bring the gospel to that great nation. But we want to have this for the entire world. I've been really gripped that we need to complete the Great Commission. If we're living in the last days, we need to redouble our efforts to make sure we can fulfill what Jesus asked us to do, which is to preach the gospel to every nation. So if you want to give, go to cbn.com/Great Commission, or you can call 1-800-700-7000. 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We need to reach the Silk Road, all the stands on the Silk Road. We need to reach the Middle East. 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
19: All right. Well, welcome back to the 700 Club. We've got your email questions that Gordon, the gifted, will answer.
13: No, Ashley, the anointed. You've got the anointed answer.
19: Listen, as do you. Okay, so this is coming from a viewer.
13: Don't test me on this. I'll just throw it right back to you.
19: I'll throw it right back to you. We'll just play ping pong back and forth. Okay.
13: All right, let's this not is argue our, on air. Let's
19: yes, just, yes, okay. yes. This All is right. our viewer. So they're asking, is it our job to convince people that they were wrong and need to be forgiven? Are we only to forgive people after they are convicted by the Holy Spirit of their wrongdoings? When is the perfect time to forgive? I'm confused by the issue of forgiveness.
13: Yeah, we don't argue on air. We don't even argue off air. But well, when you're in an argument with someone, what's the good time to forgive them? The answer is right in the middle of it. And before they even ask for forgiveness, let Jesus be your example. He is being crucified. He has been scourged. He's had a crown of thorns put on his head. He is giving his life. And as he's doing that, he says, Father, forgive them, for they know not what they do. Yeah. Did they ask for forgiveness? Were they convicted that they were doing wrong? Did they say, oh, we're sorry, we're going to take you down from the cross? No, they didn't do any of that. But he still said, I forgive you. If you expect to convince people that they've wronged you, I would really think again. That's the job of the Holy Spirit. It's not your job. Your job is to forgive and walk free from it, because when you do, you walk free from condemning yourself. That's the problem with holding on to bitterness and unforgiveness. Medical science is now showing just the amount of damage that does to your joints and to your heart. It's so much better to just walk in forgiveness. And not require anyone to ask for it. Just say, you know, and when they do, say, well, I forgave you a long time ago. You owe me nothing. I hold nothing against you.
19: Yeah. And, you know, forgiving someone doesn't mean that what they did is okay. Like, as you said, it's freeing you from the poison of unforgiveness.
13: And if you have a recurring problem, boundaries are wonderful.
19: Yes, absolutely.
13: You don't have to submit yourself to abuse, verbal, physical,
19: right.
13: economic. No, you don't have to do that.
19: Yeah.
13: You don't have to submit to their will and they're trying to injure you. No, you don't have to do that.
19: Yeah.
13: Boundaries are great, but forgiveness is just absolutely wonderful.
19: Absolutely. Well, this is from Pam, and she's asking, did the Apostle Paul ever meet Jesus in person?
13: Yes, on the road to Damascus. That knocked off his horse. So, you know, the Jesus appearing, you know, what theologians call theophanies, it still happens today. Jesus is showing up in dreams and visions in the Muslim world. They're seeing the risen Savior. He's alive, and he's still operating as he was on earth. He's still doing it today. Now, was the Apostle Paul aware of Jesus during his earthly ministry before the resurrection? And I think the answer is no, he wasn't. He called himself one born out of time. But he also said very clearly, I received this from the Lord. And he's talking about the Last Supper as if Jesus was there showing him what actually happened. He said, I didn't receive it from the apostles who were there. I received it directly from the Lord. And that's great news for you and me. We can get revelation directly from him. Here's a word from Psalms. Be still and know that I am God. I will be exalted among the nations. I will be exalted in the earth. God bless. We'll see you again tomorrow.
9: Thursday. The Miracle Man.
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23: This week on Christian World News, a Christian pastor recently freed from a Chinese prison is speaking out. Why Pastor Ezra Jin has mixed emotions. He's happy to be free, but sad for his brothers and sisters still behind bars. Plus, what do people believe about God, angels, and demons? The surprising revelations from a new survey. And we'll talk to CBN's Billy Halliwell about our special production on angels and demons. And an international uproar playing out in Europe. Swedish social services took these two sisters from their family. 3 years later, their parents are still fighting to get them back. Welcome to Christian World News. I'm Lori Johnson. A Christian pastor who was recently released from a Chinese prison has mixed emotions. While he's happy to be reunited with his family here in the United States, he's deeply burdened for his fellow Christians still in captivity.
0: Here I am free in the United States with such a warm welcome. So I want to make a special appeal. Please do not forget the many others who are still detained.
23: Pastor Ezra Xin led one of China's most influential underground churches. Last year, authorities arrested him and 17 of his church leaders, along with Christian pastors from other churches, for refusing to align with the Chinese Communist government. 8 of Xin's church leaders remain in jail, along with many others.
0: Beyond the 8, many other outstanding pastors from Chinese churches are still in jail. I hope we can continue our efforts to gain their freedom. For those who can speak, speak. Those who can act, act. Those who can pray, pray.
23: Xin described his 9 difficult months in prison, where he lost 30 pounds and had no contact with the outside world. Thinking he might be in prison for 15 years, Xin was shocked when authorities suddenly released him in July. That's when he learned President Trump raised his case with Chinese leader Xi Jinping at a summit in May.
1: Every once in a while, something happens which renews your faith that perhaps there are people listening who can make a difference.
23: Monday, Senator Dick Durbin thanked the president for his efforts and encouraged him to continue pressuring the Chinese president on behalf of the remaining Christians who are in prison for their faith.
1: This would be a welcome move before President Xi's visit in September, as there is simply no reason to fear these people who've done nothing but otherwise exercise peaceful freedom of religion and expression.
2: We are grateful to President Donald Trump, Secretary of State Marco Rubio, and the U.S. officials whose diplomatic efforts helped secure Pastor Xin's release.
23: Pastor Bob Fu of the religious freedom group China Aid is also speaking out for those still unjustly imprisoned.
2: As scripture commands, we rejoice always, pray continuously, and give thanks in all circumstances, for this is God's will for you in Christ Jesus.
23: Ryan Brown is CEO of Open Doors USA. He joins us now for more on the persecution in China. Ryan, why did the Chinese Communist Party target Pastor Xin's church? Was it too big, too influential?
3: I think those are very much likely parts of why the Chinese government was coming down so hard. Pastor Xin's church at Zion Church is one of several unregistered, often referred to as house churches, but that can almost be a misleading label, because when we think of house churches, we might think of something very small, a small intimate gathering. But these were large churches, churches that had grown dramatically. The Chinese government has had this church in its sight. It had grown in 2018 to about 1,500 people were meeting as part of this house church. And the Chinese government looked to close down that campus that was meeting so that they could no longer meet in person. But, you know, by God's great design, you know, God will often use persecution to expand his church. And so this church dissipated into smaller gatherings, but also went online. And then when the COVID pandemic hit and much of the world went online, Zion Church just literally exploded. You know, no longer just being geographically rooted, it had actually spread its influence, reach across China into many smaller communities and had grown in numbers dramatically as well. This was something that the Chinese government did not want. The Chinese government will often see Christianity as a threat to the rule of law, as a threat to the state. And so Zion Church and Pastor Xin, the founder, came under the sights of the Chinese government, under the communist state.
23: So the charges themselves against the church didn't really deal with their religious practices, right? What did the CCP charge the church with, and why?
3: Yeah, the charges actually evolved. You know, when the folks were initially taken into custody, there was a charge about you know, some recently released laws governing the dissemination of religious content online. And those were the initial charges that were brought against. The new laws that came out in 2025 wanted to ensure that the Chinese government had influence and control over all of that online dissemination of religious materials. And so when you know, Zion Church was not looking to comply with that, you know, those arrests were made. Now, what happened is, as you know, the state, the Communist Party began to investigate, they began to broaden the charges, in essence, ratcheted those charges up to even more severe charges, things that included fraud, characterizing things such as offerings as fraud, as an attempt to defraud people out of financial resources by disseminating information that was not true. They also look to characterize things such as like the simple registration. Sometimes, you know, if you attend a Bible class, there might be a small fee or a seminary class associated with, you know, printing materials or things along those lines. Those types of things were classified as business activities, and the church was, you know, brought under fire because of those types of activities.
4: Mm-hmm. So the Open Doors USA website, your website, says China has an amazing 96.7 million Christians, so almost 100 million Christians. That's wonderful. But under these oppressive conditions, how has the church grown so large in a communist-controlled nation?
3: Yeah, what is so interesting is there has been great intentionality to snuff out the church. There's been great intentionality, you know, in many of the regions. You know, the state will make it very, very difficult, and at times even go so far as to prohibit children under the age of 18 of participating in religious services. But, you know, we all recognize that we have a God-shaped hole in our hearts and minds, and all of those efforts to deny those realities, to deny our need for God, in many cases, just serve to illuminate people's need for God. And many of these efforts to try to, you know, bring the church and to snuff it out have actually done the exact opposite. And by God's grace, by God's, you know, amazing spirit, he has allowed these things to bring growth, to illuminate people's needs and desire to have this type of community, to be in relationship with God himself.
4: Indeed. All right. Well, Ryan Brown of Open Doors USA, thanks so much for joining us.
3: Thank you.
4: Coming up, what do Americans believe about God, angels, demons, and more? We'll find out what a new survey says and hear from Billy Halliwell about CBN's special documentary on angels and demons.
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4: Welcome back to Christian World News. A study sheds new light on what Americans believe about angels, demons, and the supernatural. According to the American Bible Society, about two-thirds of Americans believe in supernatural beings. But the study shows they believe more in a benevolent supernatural world. For instance, 68% believe in God, while only 55% believe in Satan. 62% believe in heaven. Only 53% believe in hell. And while 64% believe in angels, only 51% believe in demons. Billy Halliwell is the producer of the CBN documentary Angels and Demons. Recently on CBN Newswatch, I spoke with Billy about this poll. We also talked about his documentary featuring the stories of people who have had supernatural experiences. Take a look. With us now is CBN's Billy Halliwell. Wow, this is fascinating. What else can you tell us about the new survey?
11: So there's some other really interesting data. 48% of Americans, and this is really incredible, believe that they've had a miraculous answer to prayer. So that's almost half of the country. That's not just Christians saying that they've experienced a miracle. And 35% have either experienced or observed a miraculous healing. I mean, these are really fascinating numbers, and it shows that there's a deep belief, right? Even if there's a misunderstanding or not massive Christianity permeating everything, but there's a deep belief in something bigger.
4: So tell us about the production, the DVD, about angels and demons.
11: Okay, so Investigating the Supernatural, Angels and Demons, we went around the country telling these stories, you know, really looking to see, you know, as Christians, we know angels and demons are very real, but is this still happening today? Are people having these experiences? And so we traveled the country telling some really compelling stories.
4: Oh, what are some of the most amazing ones?
11: Okay, so Dr. Richard Gallagher is a psychiatrist, really fascinating, and he was brought in to the Catholic Church to basically vet stories to see, is this mental illness, is this spiritual illness? And so some of those stories that came out of that were absolutely incredible. And so what we were able to do is pull together the science, pull together the facts, and present it to people and give them a chance to say, hey, do I believe this? Do I not believe it? What do I think is going on here?
4: So we mentioned it's a DVD. I don't know, does anybody have a DVD player anymore? How else can people watch it?
11: You can stream it at cbn.com/supernatural.
4: Fantastic. So what are you working on for your next project?
11: Okay, so this is a trilogy, this Investigating the Supernatural, and the next one is on heaven and hell. And so it'll come out next year, and we're going to be looking at eternity. Are heaven and hell real? Near-death experiences, people who claim to have seen heaven, or there are some who claim to have seen hell. What does that look like? What data? Because we're all about data and stats and information and pulling the story together and really providing evidence that I think brings people to a place of belief.
4: So when you talk about angels and demons, how do you find these stories of people who say that they've had interactions with angels and demons?
11: Well, our director, Jared Anderson, is brilliant and spends a lot of time really vetting these stories because you don't just want to put any story out there. You want to really dig. And so there are lots of people who will claim to have had these experiences, but we really did a deep search and spent a lot of time looking at the facts. And so anything you see in this series, you know, has been deeply, deeply vetted. But it's a lot of work, you know, and Jared especially, going in and looking for these stories. And then, again, making sure they're ironclad stories. Mm-hmm. You know, I walked away from this saying, goodness, I don't know what else could have possibly happened here other than what these people are saying. And so that was kind of shocking to me in some of these cases.
4: And what I find especially interesting, and this was in the survey too, is people tend to believe the good rather than the bad. They believe in heaven, but not so much hell. They believe in angels, but not so much demons. And when you see these near-death experiences, you hear a lot of the good ones, but not the ones where people saw hell, right?
11: Right. Well, yeah, and you know what's interesting? You know, when you look at the numbers and the stats, look at movies. People, they believe more in the good than the bad, but they're intrigued by the bad. They go to all these horror movies that are not obviously Christian. They're coming from a different, very different perspective. But there's an intrigue there. And that makes me wonder why. If they don't believe in it, why is there such an intrigue? And I think one of the reasons is, on the dark side of things, you hear a lot of stories of ghosts. And, you know, I don't believe that ghosts exist. I think you're dealing with angels or demons always. Mm-hmm. But you see that because people have a common experience there. Mm-hmm. So, yes, when it comes to the near-death experiences, we hear more about the heaven encounters than we do about the hell. But we will cover both of them in our next film.
4: Mm-hmm. And so tell us one more time, what's the name of the most recent production and how can people watch it?
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4: Up next, two sisters taken from their parents 3 years ago by Swedish social services. 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
4: Welcome back. An international showdown is brewing between Romania and Sweden. It involves two girls taken from their Christian family by Swedish social services. The Romanian government is ready to pressure Sweden over the case. Dale Hurd brings us the story.
29: This was the scene last Saturday in Bucharest, as thousands protested Sweden's refusal to return Sarah and Tiana Samson to their parents. The girls are Romanian citizens from a Christian family who lived as residents in Sweden. They were seized from their parents under false pretenses by Swedish social services 3.5 years ago. It's become a national news story in Romania and an important issue for the Romanian government. The girls were taken while at school after the couple's eldest daughter, Sarah, lied to school officials about being abused by her parents. She was angry they would not allow her to have a smartphone or wear makeup as a 10-year-old. Parents Daniel and Bianca Samson spoke to me from their native Romania after Bianca fled Sweden with their other 5 children when Swedish social services threatened to take them as well.
30: The daughter said those things to the school. The social service took both of them. And then, the other daughter that they took, she said, everything, it's a lie. My sister invented everything. And I was there when she blackmailed the parents. And Sarah, that started everything, confessed to her lies in a matter of days, and she never changed her story. But that was not enough because this institution finds searches for a reason to keep them captive.
29: Although prosecutors also found no evidence of abuse, the Swedish state refused to return the children. The girls have pleaded to be reunited with their parents. One has begun taking drugs, and both have attempted suicide multiple times.
0: Socialul mi-a distrus viața. Eu n-am cuvinte cum să spun cât de mult mi-a distrus.
1: Just please take me home. I don't want to be here anymore.
30: And then they would come to me and my wife and tell us, your children said they don't want to see you anymore. And that was a lie, because then we would meet the girls and they would say, Dad, we never said such a thing.
2: Ei au spus că voi nu mai vreți să ne vedeți.
3: Eu nu am spus aia.
29: Did you say that one of your daughters has begun taking drugs?
30: Exactly. Sarah, while in their care for years now, she's been vaping and taking marijuana and other types of drugs.
3: Îmi iau viața de 7 ori și dacă întrebați de ce, e pentru că nu vedeam, I didn't see the point in life.
7: Dorești să te întorci acasă la părinți?
3: Da, 100%.
29: There have been reports Swedish social services intend to put the girls up for adoption. Rather than admit its mistake and return the Samson girls to their family, Sweden has dug in its heels. And what could have been just an unfortunate mistake has now turned into an international incident. The Romanian Senate has unanimously approved a declaration demanding the immediate return of the Samson girls. Romanian Senator and former Foreign Minister Titus Corlețean told us Sweden has not taken the demand seriously.
9: No reaction. It's a simulation of cooperation from Sweden. For 8 months, they didn't respond to a long list of questions and requirements of the Romanian government.
29: Even Swedish politicians have begun attacking the country's social services system. One recently accused social services of kidnapping children. Last month, a leader for the conservative Sweden Democrats was thrown out of the party for distributing leaflets that said, stop the social services from taking your children. Anders Carlson, who also had a daughter taken by social services, began the Parental Support Agency, a nonprofit initiative advocating for parents' rights. While Carlson told us many social workers are fair and professional, he says vulnerable children are sometimes placed in the hands of unqualified social workers and consultants, including individuals with questionable backgrounds, even criminal histories.
18: One guy in our case, he had a ton of different identities in his background.
20: And he's a social worker.
18: Yeah, he's a social worker. And was described by his friends as a notorious criminal. The problems are so severe that they doesn't fit into the Swedish mental idea about what Sweden is and stands for.
29: In the Samson case, Swedish social services justified keeping the children by citing the family's regular church attendance as evidence of religious extremism.
30: In Sweden, as soon as you confess your belief, you have a target on your back. And I do not recommend any Christian family to remain. If you're hearing this, leave.
29: Corlețean minces no words in calling Sweden an open-air concentration camp and says this is only the beginning of Romania's pressure on Sweden.
9: And we are going to be in the streets. We are going to protest. The Romanian communities once again are organizing themselves right now. And we are going to raise at the international level this issue.
29: Although Bianca Samson does not speak English well, she read this statement.
1: The last 3 years have been very hard for us. What the Swedish state did was very painful. We find peace in God through prayer. We thank him for keeping us strong.
29: We asked Sweden's National Board of Health and Welfare for a comment, and it told us social workers are required to be competent and qualified. The courts are a legal safeguard for children. Sweden protects freedom of religion and belief. The child's best interest must be a primary consideration, and children have a right to participate in matters that affect them. With the girls facing possible adoption, Daniel says all that can be done now is to give this situation to God.
30: I've done my very best, God, and now it's your turn to intervene. There's nothing more I can do. They took these precious children for me against my will and through abuse, and there's nothing else I can do. I beg of you, God, please intervene. please save these daughters because they are firstly yours. They are your children first.
29: Dale Hurd, CBN News, Stockholm.
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3: Finally this week, a powerful move of God at a Georgia church event for young athletes. More than 100 students gave their lives to Christ during the Night of Champions at First Baptist Church of Hazelhurst. Coaches and student athletes held a tailgate-inspired block party with food, games, and a gospel message. Coaches and other attendees shared testimonies with their impact with young athletes. The event, a partnership with First Baptist Church of Hazelhurst and Strength of a Champion Ministries. And on that uplifting note, that's all the time we have for this edition of Christian World News. Thanks for joining us this week. Until next week, goodbye and God bless you.
4: Washington's words are powerful because they express an idea of a world that's different from the one everybody grew up in.
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1: Thank you so much for joining us for CBN News Watch. I'm Ephraim Graham. Ahead today, oil prices falling in hopes of an agreement to open the Strait of Hormuz, as President Donald Trump says gas prices could fall to $2.50 a gallon if tensions around the strait ease up. But the deal still not finalized. And in Gaza, a Hamas spokesperson makes clear they will not stop fighting over the longer term, saying resistance is their, quote, holy mission. We're going to bring you that story from Jerusalem. It's called Aliyah, that is when Jewish people immigrate to Israel. Most are here in the United States, and there are growing interest among them to live in the Jewish state. We're going to bring you the story from the Holy Land. And it's a Christian program for students who take a gap year between high school and college. We're going to bring you a look at what they are learning and how Christianity plays a key role. All those stories and more right now on CBN News Watch.
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1: It is Wednesday, the 5th of August, 2026. We want to begin this half hour in the Middle East, where once again, hopes for an agreement over the Strait of Hormuz are leading to lower oil prices and potentially lower prices at the pump if the deal works out. But in Gaza, Hamas is promising it will not give up its mission. CBN's Paul Petit brings us the story. He's reporting from Jerusalem.
3: Tuesday night, President Trump told reporters he expects a deal to open the Strait of Hormuz by Wednesday or Thursday.
4: We're moving along very nicely. We'll find out. We'll know in 48 hours.
3: Earlier, Secretary of State Marco Rubio said the sides are making headway in negotiations over the strait.
5: Suffice it to say there's been progress made in those talks, but not finality yet. We're hoping that will happen in a very short.
3: Markets reacted immediately. U.S. crude fell 5%, while Brent crude dropped below $80 a barrel as traders looked ahead to a possible return of commercial shipping through the waterway. Iranian and Omani officials are working on a proposal to have ships entering the Persian Gulf follow a route along Iran's coast, while outbound traffic would use a channel near Oman. Axios reports that regional sources confirm the U.S. has been involved in the talks, with calls between U.S. Envoy Steve Witkoff and the Iranian and Omani foreign ministers. The proposal is described as a 60-day temporary arrangement between Iran and Oman, which would be extended with no tolls or fees charged during that time. They would also work to clear mines from the strait over the next 30 days. This diplomacy comes as sources say U.S. forces have used nearly all of their long-range tactical missile systems and precision strike missiles, along with roughly half of their Patriot interceptors. U.S. Central Command has been able to replenish some supplies from military stockpiles elsewhere, but officials warn that any major new strikes on Iran could require a greater reliance on manned bombing missions. Meanwhile, in Gaza, Israeli Prime Minister Benjamin Netanyahu says Israel didn't agree to the Board of Peace terms for disarming Hamas. In a video posted on Facebook, Netanyahu said Israel will not withdraw.
6: We will not retreat from our current lines until Hamas is completely disarmed.
3: As negotiations continue, a Hamas spokesperson is sending the message that the terror group will not stop fighting. Ghazi Hamad told British journalist Piers Morgan that resistance is the terror group's holy mission. Instead of answering Morgan's explicit question asking when Hamas would disarm and hand over its weapons, he said Hamas will continue to fight until we reach the end of this occupation and freedom for our people.
1: And Middle East correspondent Paul Petit is joining us right now from Jerusalem. So, Paul, what else did Secretary of State Rubio and Treasury Secretary Bessent say about how their optimism is for a deal with Iran?
7: Good morning, Ephraim. Rubio said negotiations appear to be moving in the right direction and suggested an agreement could come very shortly here. Now, Bessent, he went even further, echoing what Trump said, that a breakthrough could come today or tomorrow. He described the talks as focused on guaranteeing freedom of navigation.

0: through the strait. Now, both men have indicated that the discussions are no longer just about shipping, but are opening the door to broader talks with Iran altogether. Now, the real test now is from whether Iran's private negotiation position matches its public rhetoric, which has been a back-and-forth situation from the very start of these negotiations.
1: Indeed. President Trump is speaking optimistically about a deal on the Strait of Hormuz, telling Fox News gas prices on average could drop to $2.50 a gallon. So where are we now with the battle over the control of the strait?
0: Yes, lower oil prices mean lower gas prices. That'd be good for everybody. But the strait is still the most important economic battlefield in the entire region, because that is where a huge percentage of the world's oil moves through. Now, the U.S. position is this: essentially freedom of movement for commercial shipping. That means without any harassment, any fees from Iran. Now, Iran, they appear to be signaling that they'll be a little more flexible here, which was a big change from just a few weeks ago, which is another reason why the White House is so optimistic today. Now, even if a deal is signed, ship owners, insurance, energy companies, they'll probably want to see several weeks of stability before they fully trust the route again. And that's why the markets are watching actual ship traffic more than just political statements right now, to create a more reasonable and perhaps accurate window into where these prices could move along the lines with these negotiations. Ephraim?
1: Let's talk for a moment about American ammunition stockpiles and the possibility of depleting. How serious of an issue are we talking here?
0: Yeah, I would call it a real concern, but not yet a crisis. Reports this week indicate the U.S. has used a large portion of some of its most advanced precision-guided munitions during the Iran campaign. So the bigger concern is not Iran. It's whether low stockpiles could limit U.S. options if perhaps a second major crisis emerged involving China, North Korea, or Russia, to name a few. Now, the Wall Street Journal reports that the White House has already been meeting with defense contractors about expanding production capacity. And in the midst of all this, for military planners have been warning for years now that America's defense industrial base was not built for multiple high-intensity conflicts happening all at the same time. So certainly something to keep an eye on here.
1: You talk about this in your story, but can you give us a little bit more about Gaza and the disarmament of Hamas? What current roadblocks are we looking at?
0: Yeah, it's a tough one, and for good reason. October 7th, right? You know, Hamas has indicated disarmament must happen alongside or after an Israeli withdrawal, while Israel, well, they want security guaranteed first. Now, there's also the question of who enforces disarmament on the ground and what happens to thousands of Hamas fighters once they give up their weapons. Israel remains understandably concerned here that Hamas could attempt to rebrand politically while persevering with a hidden military structure. That's a big concern. And finally, there is the governance question here. So even if Hamas disarms altogether, there's still no full agreement on who will actually govern Gaza the day after. Will it be Hamas in disguise, or will it be the actual people? And that's a big question. Ephraim?
1: Before we let you go, what's the mood there in Israel? Does the public expect more fighting with Iran and eventually Hamas as well?
0: Yeah, from Israelis here, certainly want to rid the Middle East of both entities altogether. But the question is, at what cost? Now, similar to what you may see in the U.S., the positions could be drawn along generational lines here, with an older group who may have been fighting these same entities since they recall as children. And, of course, the younger Israelis, who also make up a large part of the IDF fighting forces, who really don't want to see more bloodshed. But we also know Israel is a resilient country with very resilient people, so they are largely equipped to do whatever it may take. But I think most would agree that they enjoy seeing more Middle East countries joining Israel in their disdain for Iran, and that is certainly, perhaps you could call, some good that's coming out of this entire conflict here with Israel and in the Middle East. Ephraim?
1: All right, lots of moving parts to continue following. Our CBN News Middle East correspondent, Paul Petit, we thank you so much for being with us here today. Coming up, she had a beautiful home in California, a great job, and tons of friends. Then came the Hamas attacks of October 7th. and this woman left everything behind to live in Israel. See why she and many other American Jews are making Aliyah when we come back. You're watching CBN News Watch.

0: 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Most men over 40 look into the mirror and see this, when they could be using this. 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
5: When Jewish people immigrate to Israel, it's called making Aliyah. 8 million people around the world are eligible to make that move. The majority of them are here in the United States, and there's a growing interest among them to live in the Jewish state. CBN's Julie Stahl brings us this story. She's reporting from Jerusalem.
6: Shortly after the war in Gaza began in 2023, California resident Leori Rush decided to immigrate to Israel.
7: I made Aliyah because of October 7th. That was my wake-up call. All of a sudden, my Jewish soul, my neshama, woke up and said, you can't do that to us.
6: Rush, a cybersecurity executive, had a very happy life in the Golden State.
7: I did very well. I have a beautiful home in Silicon Valley. I had tons of friends. I practiced jiu-jitsu. I used to go to my Reform synagogue. And life was great.
6: She said things changed, however, in California after terrorists invaded Israel and war began.
7: I did notice after October 7th that there was a lot more showing of Muslim pride, maybe, where you'd see hijabs, like everybody was wearing hijabs. Then there were a couple of like Palestinian protests in some of the shopping center areas. So I did notice more of that. And I also was accused of being a Jew.
6: That's not why she decided to leave, though.
7: I didn't feel like I was afraid, but I felt like I needed to support my people. People couldn't believe that I was going. The vision that they had was that I was moving to Gaza, I was moving to a war zone, which I knew I was, and I knew that it was in certain areas.
6: January 15th, 2024, Leori submitted her application to Nefesh B'Nefesh, which handles Aliyah requests from North America. And months later, she and her two dogs, Herbert Samuel and Baby Rose, moved to Israel.
8: Shema, my little babies.
9: We've seen a quite dramatic increase in Aliyah interest from North America since October 7th, October 8th, the start of this war.
6: Mark Rosenberg, a vice president at Nefesh B'Nefesh, tells CBN News That's resulted in a 40% to 45% jump in people applying, which has continued the last 2.5 years.
9: It's remarkable. I think it shows a lot to the spirit of people exploring Aliyah, that it's not just a flash, it's not an emotional connection. I think the main motivator for people who are interested in Aliyah really has to do with quality of life. They want to build their lives here, or they want to raise children here, or they want to open their professional careers here or take it to the next level. There's a lot of commonality that they feel as if that Israel is this great project of the Jewish people.
6: Since it began in 2002, Nefesh B'Nefesh has helped more than 85,000 North American Jews navigate the immigration process to Israel, settle into their new home, and help them find jobs.
9: The biggest obstacle to Aliyah, in my opinion, is fear of the unknown. I think any time people are going to move to a place, they want to make sure that they have a plan in place, whether it comes to schooling for their kids or just their general budget for what they're going to live off of. Another obstacle for people is family, is being far away from family. I think that the internet and these gadgets that we have that have made the world a lot closer for us have caused people to realize that you can stay connected even though you're living on the other side of the world.
6: Despite the war, Liori says she felt safe because her destiny is in God's hands.
7: So something could have happened to me in California. You know, maybe I didn't wake up one morning, right? So I had no fear that of coming here at all, not even for the language.
6: She would like everyone to visit and encourages Jewish people who would like to make Aliyah to take the plunge.
7: I think once you come here, you're home. I never really understood what welcome home meant until I came here. It's just an absolutely amazing place, and I think everybody should come and visit and live here if you want to. It will be an amazing experience.
6: Julie Stahl, CBN News, Jerusalem.
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5: 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Some start jobs, others take the time to travel and take a break. For some, though, students are using these gap years for intentional growth. Jennifer Wishon takes us inside a Christian program helping students to find a firm foundation.
11: Here in the Appalachian Mountains of West Virginia, evangelist Steve Wingfield witnesses many miracles. It all started when a friend asked to show him this property.
16: And my response is, Jeff, I don't have money for a property. I'm a preacher. He said, I just feel like the Lord wants you to see it.
11: And that led to opening Lodestar Mountain Inn.
16: I call it the miracle on the mountain, Jennifer. It's been unbelievable what God's done. We've been given 10 tractor-trailer loads of material.
11: It began as a retreat center for pastors, first responders, and veterans.
17: Tell me what this building was.
16: It was a sheep barn, and so it still is. It's a chapel, so the good shepherd's here.
17: Love that.
11: Lodestar began shepherding the next generation of evangelists 4 years ago by adding a gap year program, drawing students from across the country for 9 months of intensive discipleship. Students like Micah Derrick, who wanted to take a year to grow in his faith.
18: The community aspect is amazing. Like, genuinely, like, believers that are pursuing Christ in a very different way. And, like, that's all they want. Like, they just want to pursue Christ.
19: The program teaches students how to discover and develop their gifts, learn how to recognize every moment matters, and teaches them how to live out and defend their faith, all tools they'll use no matter which path in life they take.
11: Experts are brought in to teach subjects like leadership, evangelism, and apologetics. By graduation, they've earned 27 credit hours from Lancaster Bible College.
20: Every aspect of this program is so intentional with the ways that they just incorporate the Lord into it and just a purpose for every activity that we do.
11: It's a year that truly stands in the gap of some startling statistics that show 70% of Christians ages 18 to 23 fall away from their faith.
21: When I first went to college, one of the first things my professor said to me was, I'm going to teach you the fact of atheistic evolution. There is no God. One of the first things that he said. And I just feel like that happens so much where students are maybe not with their families for the first time in their lives. They're not with the youth groups they grew up through high school with. And their faith is really tested and really pushed.
22: We want to prepare them to share their faith, to defend their faith, so that not 70% are falling away.
23: In our program, we set the schedule. Students only have their phones on Saturdays, so mm-hmm. we're encouraging them to live with their eyes up or their head up instead of buried in a phone screen. And so there's a little bit of shock that comes along with that.
17: Do you feel better without your phone?
24: Yeah, 100%. Yeah. Because it's just like, it just takes your time. And it's, time is so important. And you don't know how much of it you have.
25: Kayla, can we make the salsa anyway?
11: Like a number of students who've completed the gap year, Abby Beck doesn't believe she would be as close to God had she gone straight to college.
24: I know it feels like you need to figure out, like, what your purpose in life is. But I feel like you can find your purpose in the Lord. And then the other things will fall in place.
11: As part of their education, students discover new places. This group just returned from Turkey, where they visited the seven churches of Revelation. They've also spent time with the Navajo Nation in Colorado, New Mexico, and Arizona, and ministered to drug addicts in Pennsylvania.
26: To take the intentional gap with intention to grow deeper in their faith, they're making the choice to not just not rush off to the next thing, but to actually slow down because they want to know Christ better.
11: High school senior Kara Burkholder plans to attend next year.
27: It is beautiful, and it just feels perfect and right.
17: Do you feel like the Holy Spirit kind of met you and just gave you peace about it?
27: For sure. Yeah, just walking around, even just like feeling the breeze, it just felt right. There's a purpose to be on this mountain, and I want to be a part of it.
11: Studies show a gap year before college can help students develop stronger leadership skills, make better grades, and stay in school at higher rates. And for Christian students, leaders say having a firm foundation on day one is key.
23: The 18 to 20-year-old student, how do they stay in the faith through college? And the evidence is two things. They are in church on the first Sunday that they're at college, and they're being discipled.
16: It's one of the most exciting things I've ever done. To be at this phase of my life, to invest in a new generation to do evangelism and discipleship, I couldn't be more honored.
11: Jennifer Wishon, CBN News, West Virginia.
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2: 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Annette Figueroa is here to tell us why she says this one is for real.
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13: Time now for your Wednesday word. 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Goodbye. God bless. Thank you for watching.
14: I got into a serious relationship, but his family was like involved in Santeria. 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And I feel like something just like sit on me. Like I was like shaking, crying. I just called out to Jesus. 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
19: 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And James finds his true identity in Christ.

0: Welcome to 700 Club Canada. We're so glad that you have joined us today. As I'm thinking about today's show and the theme of why does God use us, you know, for his glory and his purposes, it's a good question.
1: It's a great question, Shireen. And I think of the fact that Jesus is our strong tower. He shows us that he is the one who helps us in our weakness.
0: And he's using us because he's an intimate God, and it's part of his relationship with us. So when we go to that strong tower, we're sheltered, we're covered, and God says, I'm with you.
1: And we're getting to know his character a little bit more, aren't we, when we find out that he remains strong for us, that we can, in our weakness, we can call upon him, and he will help us.
0: God wants us to be part of what he's doing, and it's an exciting thing. And we get to show you with Stacy what God is doing and using her. You know, she's been our guest host this past week, and she's now going to share a powerful and practical insight from her new book, A Fresh Start, Charting Your Journey and Finding Purpose. I'm really looking forward to this conversation, Stacy, and I say thank you for being able to share your new book. Or your book, A Fresh Start, Charting Your Personal Journey and Finding Purpose. It's a good little book, but a strong one. And so I have a question for you.
1: Yes.
0: As a single mother of four who pursued nursing while overcoming your own personal obstacles, your brokenness, you know, what inspired you to write this book?
1: Well, I know one thing, that God is a God of a second chance. I guess that's the way I could put it, really. And that the book came out of a process. I had to actually stop and consider my steps. What was I going to do? How was I going to plan for my future? I had these four little boys and needed to provide for them. And so I took the first step in applying to become a nurse. Well, during that time, I had written a lot of journals. And so I decided that I would use some of those journals and my experience. And when I was remarried, several years ago now, we had written a book called Life Happens. And then out of that came this devotional, this time of just charting what you're going through and taking time to write down the things that maybe that you're planning, that you want to do. And I follow sort of a gardening sort of motif type of thing.
0: Well, you know, the Lord does teach us lessons through nature, and then they come out in our experience.
1: Right.
0: And, you know, many of our viewers feel disqualified from God's purpose because of things that have happened in life. What have you learned about how God works through the difficult seasons?
1: Mm-hmm. I think in those times, I realized that He cares about us in a way that I really never had someone care for me. And it does bring me to tears because I think of what he's done in my life, the steps that he's really helped me to overcome, and also to be able to write this as a fresh start. Well, we all have fresh starts. We all have moments that we want to just take a new day, you know, begin to live new again. So that's what this book talks about as well.
0: So you're really just telling people, take a step. God's working on you.
1: Exactly.
0: Well, you know, your book includes journaling, and you've mentioned that, scripture and reflection, all of these questions. You know, why is that important to be able to move from learning about purpose to actually stepping into it?
1: Well, again, in the book, it talks about that we are built for community, that God is a relational God. And so this could be done with a friend. It could be in a small group. It could be in a church. And basically just writing down the things that are meaningful to you and then talking about it, because every situation, every circumstance, every journey is different.
0: And I think the conversations help people recognize that, but also recognize how they can pour into each other's lives, right?
1: Exactly.

0: have a question for you that I think will help our viewers. Okay. If someone feels called to a fresh start but is afraid to take the first step, what would you say to them to encourage them?
1: I would say to not overthink it, like I did. I would say take that step. Whatever it is, be it work, be it with a relationship, be it restoring a relationship. Maybe it is writing their first book. You know, God, he wants to do good things in our lives. If we can see that he is closer than a brother, he's a friend, and he wants to help us.
0: I think that this fresh start and, you know, being able to use your own personal story to be able to move forward in life is very encouraging other people, and it does release them into using their own story to do the same.
1: It's transformational, Shireen. It's like you don't recognize yourself after you wrote that. I realize now when we were talking about my story, I think it feels so far, and yet when I consider what the Lord has done, I'm very humbled in the fact that he would use someone like me.
0: God is able to use anyone, and I think your story is encouraging people to understand our stories are not wasted, but God uses them all. So, you know, as you're encouraging people to find purpose, what are the ways that you would say you found purpose, even outside of writing this book, that might encourage somebody else?
1: Well, I took it seriously, my Christianity, and I took my Bible and a journal, and I started just to write. The thing, I would close my eyes and I would pray and ask God, you know, could you just help me to understand really your character? And that really helped me. So as I was reading God's word, as I was writing down different things that would come to my heart, it just seemed to fit together like a puzzle piece.
0: Puzzles are fun, right? And God's able to take all those broken pieces and put them right back together so that everything fits. He works all things together for good. And he's worked in your life for good.
1: Thank you.
0: What would your last words of encouragement be in how God could work things for good in people's lives?
1: I would say that God loves you. He has a plan and a purpose for you. And what he has done for myself, for Shireen, for anyone else, he will do for you too.
0: So we want to encourage you to remember that God is always doing a fresh start in your life, and he can do whatever it is that he needs to do to turn things around in your life.
2: What do I enjoy most about what I do? Well, that's easy. I love connecting with people, especially when someone says, "I am so glad I can talk with you. I really need prayer." That's God's perfect timing. I talk with people all the time who want prayer for a family situation. Sometimes it's prayer for an emotional or physical need, or even a financial breakthrough. It's so amazing that I can share about God's love and encourage people. I love this Bible verse. "For it is God who works in you to will and to act in order to fulfill his good purpose." God is at work. I've seen him answer prayer. Won't you call today? 1-855-759-0700. God bless you.
3: You look at a condemned building, you say that it is of no use. You know, you put a bulldozer and you wreck it. You know, that's kind of what I felt like my life was like.
4: James Fox grew up in a drug and crime-infested neighborhood in Greensboro, North Carolina, called The Grove. He was six when his father abandoned his wife and four children.
3: I didn't understand why he left. You know, the parents, the older people, they could have their differences or whatever. But what does it mean to a 6 or 7 year old child that you really can't explain that to? All I know is that he was gone, and it was devastating. It was devastating.
4: That left James on his own to find what he needed most.
3: Identity. Identity is what you're looking for as a child, because as a young man, you want to see, what does a man look like? What does a man do? What is his role? What is his responsibility? You're trying to find identification.
4: So James took his cues about manhood from the gang members and drug dealers in his neighborhood.
3: Now I'm going to become it. Now I'm going to become what I'm seeing. Because now I need somebody to identify with. So now I'm getting a little bit more understanding of my environment. I began, you know, smoking marijuana. And then graduated to, you know, drinking alcohol. And

0: partying and everything else. I mean, it just kind of went progressive from there. Using drugs was an escape from the reality that I was faced with every day.
1: James grew up going to church with his mother, so he never doubted the existence of God.
0: The question was, did he exist for me? Because in my mind, if he existed for me, then why is my condition the way that it is? I know that he's there, but why am I coming back to a neighborhood that's impoverished, a neighborhood where I'm seeing people's life get cut short, that type of thing.
1: By 13, he was dealing and using drugs, and at 16, he was addicted to cocaine. But James was no closer to finding out who he was. During the 10th grade, he dropped out of school.
0: I was just at a place of hopelessness. I just didn't think that there was anything else. Not to mention the drug activity at that time, it started to get so bad that I really just lost focus.
1: Dealing drugs became his only source of income. One night, James tried to sell flour to one of his clients, telling him it was cocaine. It didn't take long for the client and his girlfriend to realize what James had done.
0: He came back with a gun, and he put the gun to my head, and he cocked back the hammer. And he was going to shoot me, and she begged him not to shoot me, begged him not to kill me. But at that time, I was so out of it. I was so at a loss for life, for a zest for life, or even living. I was at a point that I didn't even care. I almost wish he would have pulled the trigger at that time.
1: The man let James go, but his brush with death only made James feel worse about himself.
0: I felt condemned, felt guilty, felt ashamed. It's nothing like walking down the street and people knowing what you did last night, or people knowing what you're about to go and do, or people speaking about you, like writing you off, like you have no existence, there's nothing else for you to do in life. He'll be washed up somewhere, his life will be over.
1: Over the next 9 years, the drug abuse got worse, and crack cocaine nearly killed him. James knew something had to change, so he started going back to church. During one service, the pastor said something he felt was for him.
0: God has been calling you. He's been calling you for a long time. And I knew that it was me. And I said, God, it's going to be you and me. I don't care what else happened. I'm giving you everything from this point on. And I came to that point where I said, God, you really can have me. And whatever you want to do with this life you call for me to live, I give you full permission to do it.
1: James gave his heart to Jesus Christ that day, and he says he finally found the identity that he'd been searching for.
0: He made me new because he wiped away everything. See, I was walking around with all of this past on me, no matter where I was, because see, people move from place to place. It doesn't matter where you move, you're still gonna take you with you. So I had to have my nature truly changed. So yes, Christ made me a new man. He gave me a new identity. That means that things that were in the past could not hold me any longer. That's how I got to it. And so Christ gave me that identity. He gave me the identity that I so long for and hope for.
1: James has been drug-free and alcohol-free for 20 years. In 2007, James met Jackie, and they married in 2008.
2: He is an awesome husband. His heart is devoted to his family. He loves his family. He loves his children. He just loves the Lord. He expresses his love for the Lord like never before. And that's just who James is.
0: When you accept Christ, he is a God that lives inside of you. So a lot of people may say that he doesn't, but when he comes into you, it's another individual that comes to live inside of you. And that individual ain't addicted to drugs. He's not, you know, promiscuous. He doesn't steal. He's a person. And that's why it's personal relationship.
3: There are moments in life when everything feels like it's going in the wrong direction. When pain, when the pressure is on, or when brokenness begins to shape the choices we make. For James, growing up meant being surrounded by crime, violence, and hopelessness. As he got older, he tried to escape that emptiness through drugs and alcohol. What started as coping slowly turned into a cycle that began to control his life. Then came a turning point. After a close call that shook him deeply, He realized he couldn't keep living the same way. Something had to change. Around that time, he walked into a church, and he heard something that changed his understanding of faith. Jesus Christ was not just a historical figure. He was a living Savior who wanted a personal relationship with him. In that moment, he chose to surrender his life to Christ, and everything began to change. The hold of addiction lost its power. What once defined him no longer controlled him. In its place came freedom, as well as in purpose and hope. Today, he has a family, a new future, and a faith that is real and personal. He often says he knows God is real because his life was changed from the inside out. He has now been free from drugs and alcohol for over 20 years. And maybe today, that's where your story begins. If you're ready to say, Lord, I give you my life, he will meet you right where you are. There is hope, there is freedom, and there is a new life in Christ. If you need help in this area or just a reassuring word, please call us today at 855-759-0700. When you call, please remember to request our pamphlet, The Fullness of God. Coming up, we've all had moments where we're running on empty, but still trying to appear strong. Today, we look at how God turns our weaknesses into a place of strength and peace.
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6: On the next 700 Club Canada, an inspiring testimony from Michael Hall, the musical director of Disciple a City, and Kevin, who was nearly killed, makes a full recovery. Have you ever been in a place where what you are sharing and encouraging is the farthest thing from your actual lived experience in the moment? Do you share about staying in prayer, and yet your life is or feels barren? Or about rest, and you don't stop? As people, we want so much to appear strong, held together, sufficient in ourselves. Yet what we need is to find our strength in God and to know that in our weakness, only then is He made strong. We're not trying to display our strength, but God's. And weakness is exactly the place that God has placed us in so that His strength is exactly what is on display. We cannot do anything without God, and we will fail if we continue to do it on our own. There is no rest going away from God and relying on ourselves. Matthew 11, 28 to 29 shows us how to let our human weakness be a place of strength. Come to me, all you who labor and are heavy laden, and I will give you rest. Take my yoke upon you and learn from me, for I am gentle and lowly in heart, and you will find rest for your souls. The scripture there tells us first, come unto me. God has never sent any one of us to live in our own strength. God puts us in situations where we can recognize our need for him and his spirit to be at work in our lives. There is more blessing and encouragement from simply just waiting on God. They that wait on the Lord shall renew their strength. Secondly, he says, take my yoke upon you. Anything God calls us to do is not ours and still belongs to him. He is calling us to get under his plan, to join him in what he is doing. We're not to ask God to help us in our work, but to let him help us in his work. He lifts our burdens when we work with him, not just for him. And thirdly, he says, learn from me. Our real mentor is Christ. Learn from his example of his prayer life. We need to see Christ and how he prayed frequently, fervently, in freedom. He said, I want the Father's will. That was his focus. We need to make prayer a priority in our lives. Scripture tells us that we should always pray and not lose heart, not give up. When we come and take from Jesus, he keeps his promise to give us rest. And that is how we keep pressing on, taking from Jesus what it is that he is offering, the rest that is only found in him. Let's do that today and keep pressing on.

0: In the summer, my family and I decided to do one of our favorite activities. Every year, we love to go on a hike. We find a beautiful field where we can walk and we can enjoy nature. We can see the trees, we can see the animals, and we can see the flowers blossoming and blooming during a beautiful sunny day. As we were going on this hike, I was admiring the giant trees that we were seeing. A few weeks prior to that hike, there was this storm that hit our city, a massive storm that knocked down trees and cut off power. And as we were walking this hike, we saw one of these massive trees leaning to the side. And the thing is that it didn't completely fall over because it was leaning on another tree. The issue with that was that that tree was unstable as well. Although it hadn't fallen down yet, it would only take one more storm for both of those trees to fall. And they were leaning on each other in hopes that nothing would happen. And as I began to reflect on seeing the nature and seeing these trees, I asked myself this question: when the storms of life hit me and when the storms of life may present itself, what exactly am I leaning on? Am I leaning on people? Am I leaning on things that may also be broken and it only takes one more storm to fall down? Or am I leaning on something that is solid, something that is foundational, that will not break? And I was reminded of the scripture that says, "Lean not unto your own understanding, but in all your ways acknowledge him, and he will direct your path." I love that scripture because it says, lean not into your own understanding. And that word understanding can be broken down into two words, under and stand. Under meaning being submissive to, and stand to be taking a point of view. In other words, don't lean onto or submit to your own point of view, but in all your ways, acknowledge and surrender and submit to the point of view of what God says. And lean onto the solid foundation that we have in Jesus Christ. Yes, he is our firm foundation, so that when the storms of life may come, when the storms may hit, and they will, that we're not leaning on something else that will fall, but we're leaning on Christ, our solid rock. No matter what you may find yourself going through today, I'm reminded of the scripture verse that says, even though I may walk through the valley of the shadow of death, I will fear no evil, for you are with me, your rod and your staff, they will comfort me. We have this amazing God that we can lean on. So my challenge to you today and my encouragement to you today is not to lean on your ways, not to lean on your understanding, but to surrender to the ways and the will of our Lord and Savior Jesus Christ. God bless you.
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2: It's easy to look at what's going on around the world and in our nation today and feel discouraged about it. But the future of our nation is yet to be defined, and we get to have a hand in that. This book is all about that. 40 Days of Praying for America. More than just idle words, a commitment from our hearts to make a difference in the hour we live in. I like to have something that kind of guides me in the process to keep me on track. That's what Praying for America will do for you. It's filled not only with thoughts for us and prayers for us, but places for you to actually journal what God is speaking to your heart. God says when we are united that in that place he commands a blessing. Our country needs the blessing of God. Will you commit to 40 days of prayer? Can one person make a difference? Yes, they can. Be that one person. Get a hold of Praying for America and step up to the plate. Let God use you in this hour.
1: God uses us for his glory. And I just love that, that no matter what it is that has happened in our lives, that God is able to turn things around and build purpose, make purpose.
3: We're almost like ambassadors representing him.
1: And being able to say, God, you have cleaned me up. You want me to testify to your power. Continue moving me forward.
3: Absolutely. And I think that's the good news, that he loves us. He has a plan for us, and he wants to use each one of us in a very special way.
1: It's amazing when I listen to these stories and I think about how it is that nothing stops God. No matter what the story is, nothing stops him.
3: And they want to be willing. Like, people want to be willing to say, yes, God, like, I'm ready to step up and let you change me.
1: Sometimes at first we kind of fight, we struggle, maybe because we don't know who God is and we haven't had a relationship, or so much has hurt us. But when God steps in and we just say, God, I'm yours.
3: Exactly. Well, I think of the possibly the brokenness, or trust is broken, or something to do with our past keeps us back there. But we know that if it's just one step towards him, he's faithful to help us in our journey.
1: Well, God is the God of the past, the present, and the future. So he doesn't mind stepping into anywhere to reach us and to meet us, right?
3: Yeah. And he's a good God. He's kind, compassionate, and he's long-suffering.
1: And we're able to connect with him through prayer. And we pray for all of the requests that come in. And we're going to share some with you right now.
3: Jess, please pray that God will heal and restore my friend's kidney and give him a second chance at life. And Mark shared, I have been under a lot of spiritual warfare attacks. Please pray for me.
1: God, we bring these requests before you for anybody that needs a physical touch to their bodies, yes. For anybody that's been under attack and warfare, yes. Whatever it is, you're more than able. So we present them to you, and we thank you that you're the God that heals and answers. In Jesus' name, amen.
3: Amen. Well, our power verse today is 1 Corinthians 10:31. So whether you eat or drink or whatever you do, do it all for the glory of God.
1: Thank you so much for joining us today. Go with God. God bless you.
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0: Get 40 days of praying for America, seeking the peace of the nation.
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2: When you hear Brazil, you probably think of this, and this, and this. 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

0: And welcome to this special edition of Studio 5. We're on the campus of Mount Calvary Word of Faith Church, where Pastor Shirley Caesar is leading the congregation. Here's a look at what's ahead. The sweet sounds of a legendary voice.
1: How have you protected your sound, your authenticity? Because I know there were knocks on the door for you to sing other things besides gospel music.
2: Yeah, it wasn't so much that I would leave gospel. I was already born again.
0: And yet again, Shirley Caesar collects a Grammy for her incredible work.
2: Wow, I was excited. You would have thought that it was my first Grammy.
0: She has many memorable moments from her steady rise from a humble start.
2: I said to the Lord, I said, Lord, you don't have to do anything. I'm just going to just crack the door and I'll kick it down for your glory.
0: And a candid conversation about a mother's love.
3: I remember mama in a happy way.
1: How do you remember Mama today? I know Mom was really important to you.
2: Don't make me cry. I remember my mom and, in a very special way and in a happy way.
0: This woman of faith has wisdom to share.
2: Jesus plus education equals success.
0: Success and an unforgettable story in this one-on-one with Pastor Shirley Caesar.
1: After about seven decades in the music industry, Pastor Shirley Caesar is still making headlines. She recently earned her 13th Grammy Award, and that is for Come Jesus Come, which she sang alongside CeCe Winans.

0: earned your 13th Grammy.
1: Yes.
0: Singing alongside CeCe Winans.
2: CeCe Winans featuring Shirley Caesar.
3: And the Grammy goes to Come Jesus Come.
1: 13 Grammys. I'm born on the 13th. And it was another one. It's three of them. 13 Grammys. My birthday is October 13th. Mm-hmm. And it's another one.
0: What was it like when you heard you won another Grammy Award?
1: Wow. And you know, you can spell wow. W-O-W.
0: Yes.
1: I was excited. You would have thought that it was my first Grammy. Mm. And I got my first Grammy way back in 70, something like that. Mm-hmm. But I was just so excited that here I am still winning Grammys after all of these years. And we asked the question, who did it? God did it.
0: What was it like to sing alongside CeCe? I got a chance to talk to her, and she was just in awe that
1: really?
0: You even accepted her invitation to join her. So what was it like for you to sing with her?
1: Let me tell you, CeCe is just, she's a wonderful girl. That's the first thing. She loves the Lord. Mm-hmm. Ugh, I love that. And she's just so anointed. So if that does not tell you what it was like for me to be a part, I was just so glad to be able to sing to her audience also. Mm-hmm. See, so it was a blessing.
0: Loved hearing your voice on that.
4: Miracle working Jesus. Stop by if you don't stay low.
0: So you get on stage in 1958 and that begins it. What's it like to get on stage today? Do you still enjoy it?
1: Yeah, I like it. In fact, I love it. And even I'm glad that you know, we're able to pack places out still.
0: Yes.
1: You believe that?
0: Mm-hmm.
1: Thank you, Jesus. I am grateful. Mm-hmm. Auditoriums and things, because who did it? Okay, I'll say it. God did it.
0: Amen. God did it indeed.

0: Amen. And Pastor Shirley Caesar has new music coming. Stay on the lookout. An album is on the way. Still ahead, Pastor Shirley Caesar takes us back to the Clay Hills of North Carolina for a look at the early years.
1: Lord, what have I done that makes my race so hard to run?
2: Blessed are you, Lord, our God, King of the universe, who has chosen us from all of the nations and given us his Torah.
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1: Welcome back to our one-on-one with Pastor Shirley Caesar. Her career began some decades ago. She began singing professionally at just age 12, and then she joined the legendary Caravans in 1958, and the rest, as they say, is history. Now, it was 1958, you're at a Caravans concert, and you pass the note to invite yourself up for solo.
2: Yeah, but you know what? Listen, if you don't, then who will? And so I was like 18, 19, between 18 and 19. And I was out of school because I didn't have money to go to college. So I just continued on with my singing ministry, and it wasn't moving like I thought it should. So I went to this concert where Albertina Walker, Inez Andrews, Cassetta George, Dorothy Norwood, now, of course, all of them were not there that particular night because it was only three of them that night. One of them was either sick or somewhere, I don't know. And so I wrote my own request. Please call on Shirley Caesar. I felt like that if she heard me, that she would want me. And I wrote her a note too. I said, I can sing all of those parts that's missing. You know, I'm not a soprano singer. I'm not a tenor singer. But I just felt that if she could hear what I had, that she would want me. And so the way that happened was that when they called on me to sing, I remember singing the old song, Like a Ship That's Tossed and Driven.
1: Yeah.
2: Battered by an angry wave. Boy, I'm getting happy. When the storms of life are raging and the fury falls on me, Lord, what have I done that makes my race so hard to run? But then I say to my soul, don't worry. The Lord will make a way somehow. And after she heard me singing that, she asked somebody, because we were at a concert backstage after that, and she asked me, she said, can you travel? I said, you'll have to ask my mama. You got to ask my mama. And, well, I was hoping that mama would say yes. And, of course, mama did say yes. And so I sold my biology book and caught a bus. And at that time, I was living in Durham, North Carolina, born and raised in Durham. And I sold the biology book, got the ticket, got on the bus, went to Washington, D.C., had never been to D.C. Here I am, a little girl in such a big city like Washington. Anyway, I caught that bus. Nobody met me. So I don't know who I called. I called somebody a long time ago. And they told me what hotel to go to.
1: Wow.
2: And when I got there, the Caravans hadn't even gotten there yet. No.
1: You beat them.
2: I beat them there. And they had like other groups, then the Nightingales, a whole lot of other groups, because this was like the Caravans, like a caravan of singers. And so when I checked in the hotel, here come the quartet singers knocking on my door. I didn't open my door. I said, who is this? I can't call the name, okay? But actually, after a while, then Albertino, one of them, knocked on my door because the concert was the same day.
3: Whoa.
2: It was the same day.
3: Wow.
2: And I just gotten there. Keep in mind, I just gotten there. And the caravan that got there, I don't even remember rehearsing.
3: Wow.
2: But I knew all of their songs.
3: Mm.
2: So, wow. So you know, if you don't make your own way,
3: mm-hmm.
2: and so I did. And wow. as a result of that, I'm sitting here talking to you because of Albertina. Wow. Gave me a chance.
1: Shirley Caesar spent about 8 years with the Caravans and then launched a solo career. Still ahead, now one-on-one conversation with Pastor Shirley Caesar. She takes a look at her catalog and shares some of her favorites.
2: I like Jesus, I love to call your name.
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15: Washington's words are powerful because they express an idea of a world that's different from the one everybody grew up in.
16: This ideal of religious freedom is going to be part of the government, but is it really meant for everyone?
17: Is this going to be a place where you can be free to say what you want about God?
16: It's an American history story, and it's relevant for everybody.

0: And that is just a sampling of some of the covers from Pastor Shirley Caesar's nearly 150 music releases over the course of some 70 years. Now, she's got an impressive catalog, but believe it or not, after all of that music, she still has a few favorites. Now, of all the songs, because there are so many,
1: yes.
0: Do you have a favorite of yours?
1: Wow. Yes. And yes.
0: What would that be?
1: No Charge.
2: That's No Charge, my son. When you add it all up.
1: I like Jesus, I Love to Call Your Name.
0: Yeah.
1: I Remember Mama, that's one. So let me stop because I'll call out a whole, listen, I'll have enough songs to the, you know, for a choir.
0: I love it.
2: I remember Mama and the love that she gave.
0: How do you remember Mama today? I know Mom was really important to you.
1: You're gonna make me cry. I remember my mom and in a very special way and in a happy way. During this past Mother's Day, that was kind of hard for me. And believe it or not, this past Christmas. And because I miss her so. And she's been gone now a number of years. But I missed my mom, and I miss her. I miss my mama. And this is why I tell young people, if you're blessed and privileged to have a mother, you don't know how blessed you are. You just can't even imagine. And I tell them, love her. I don't care if she's a prostitute. I don't care if she's an alcoholic. Does not matter. She's mama. Always respect her. Now, she might not even respect herself, but she's your mother. You're not mama. She's mama. Always respect mama. I watched my mother, who was a semi-invalid, I watched her cook big dinners, and they were for us. Because, you know, young people can eat. Yeah, they can. Well, hey, the middle age can too. But I saw God make a move in our house. Bless my mama to raise all of us like that. And I saw... She always put us first. At first, you know, the preachers got, you know, they got the best part of the chicken. We got the chicken legs and chicken feet. But Mama said, God gave me these children, and y'all get your plate. And Mama would run those plates over with whatever we had at that time. And then everybody else ate. But my mother... You should have met her. She was wonderful. She was wonderful.
0: And she is proud, proud, proud of you for sure.
1: I believe, Brother Ephraim, that the grandstands of glory are filled with mothers and fathers, and they're looking over the grandstands down at their children. I believe my mama is looking right at me right now while I'm talking to you. I believe it. Hallelujah. And so, let me tell you something. The grandstand, and this is to those of you that's viewing too, but heaven is just filled with angels, with parents and things, maybe that have gone on to be with the Lord, but they are with the Lord. And so I believe that they're looking over the battlements of glory, saying you can make it.
0: Pastor Shirley Caesar's hit No Charge actually crossed over onto the secular charts. And coming up, Pastor Shirley Caesar isn't quick to reveal her age, but you know she's got a lot of wisdom to share, and she's got that coming up.
1: I had to turn to the Lord. Who else? Who else could have helped me during that time?
3: Blessed are you, Lord, our God, King of the universe, who has chosen us from all of the nations and given us his Torah.
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1: Welcome back to our one-on-one conversation with Pastor Shirley Caesar. She's getting candid right now about where she turns when times get tough.

0: When it comes to encouragement, many of us turn to Shirley Caesar's music to get us out of a slump, to minister to us. Who does Shirley Caesar turn to when you're having a bad day?
1: The Lord. I'm telling you, if it wasn't for the Lord, what in the world would we do? And sometimes, in fact, I'm telling you, this past Mother's Day, I had some bad days. And it was the Lord, because I'm one of 13 children, and with all of the children, all of them are gone. I'm the last of my family. And the devil start messing with my mind, telling me, now, look at you. Now, what are you going to do? You're all alone. You're by yourself and blah, blah, blah. I'm telling you, my son, if it wasn't for the Lord. And so I had to turn to the Lord. Who else? Who else could have helped me during that time?
0: When we take away the music and the fame and that's all of that, what do you want God to say about you?
1: Well done, thy good and faithful servant. And I hope and pray that I will prove to be faithful, because it would be a sad thing to sing all these years and preach and lift Jesus up, and then I myself become a castaway. So mine is, just don't throw the towel in, whatever you have to do. Glory to God, because, Lord, if I throw it in, throw it back. Please throw it back. I don't want to give in or give out. Remember the song, the people are depending on you. Yeah. Don't give up. And I keep that uppermost in my life. I keep it because I'm telling you now, if it was what the devil wanted from me, who knows? I probably would have been dead, maybe gone, or maybe out there singing some other kind of music, maybe living with a man or something, but God. Excuse me, you hold on.
0: Go for it.
1: But God and mercy. Somebody out there ought to say mercy.
0: Mercy.
1: Come on, everybody, mercy. Say mercy.
0: Mercy.
1: Thank you, Jesus.
0: Amen. Amen.
1: The mercy of God.
0: Beans, greens, tomatoes, that actually comes from Pastor Shirley Caesar's Hold My Mule single. And it was remixed in 2016 by DJ Suede and was a viral sensation.
2: I got beans, greens, potatoes, tomatoes, lamb, ribs, pork, pork, beans, greens, potatoes, tomatoes, chicken, turkeys, rat, you name.
0: And with that, we've got time for just one more thing. Let's get a final word from Pastor Shirley Caesar. What's your prayer these days? What are you asking God to do?
1: Wow. Keep me. Keep me, because if he doesn't, I don't know what I would do. I don't even know where I would be. So mercy, and my prayer is, Lord, keep me day by day. Hallelujah. Mm. 1 minute, 1 hour, 1 second at a time, 1 day at a time. Keep me. That's it. I don't want to sit here with you and then die and go to hell. Mm. Say amen.
0: Amen. Amen.
1: Amen.
0: Amen. Amen. Amen.
1: So that's my prayer is, Lord, keep me. Keep me.
0: Some wonderful final words from Pastor Shirley Caesar, an amazing woman, an anointed woman, and so, so gifted. That's going to do it for this week. Bye-bye, everybody.
3: Jesus, Jesus, yeah, yeah, yeah. Come, Jesus, come.
4: Washington's words are powerful because they express an idea of a world that's different from the one everybody grew up in.
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5: It's an American history story, and it's relevant for everybody.
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9: Coming up,
10: we could see the fear in each other's eyes. 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
10: The last thing I saw were her boots as she was getting sucked downriver.
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11: I remember thinking, please don't let go. Lord, please don't let go.
12: Well, welcome to the 700 Club, and thanks so much for joining with us. Well, President Trump says a deal with Iran to open the Strait of Hormuz could be reached today. Global markets are responding positively to the news.
13: Meanwhile, Prime Minister Benjamin Netanyahu says Israel won't withdraw from Gaza until Hamas disarms. And Hamas is making it clear that the terror group will not stand down. Paul Petit reports.
14: Tuesday night, President Trump told reporters he expects a deal to open the Strait of Hormuz by Wednesday or Thursday.
15: We're moving along very nicely. We'll find out. We'll know in 48 hours.
14: Earlier, Secretary of State Marco Rubio said the sides are making headway in negotiations over the strait.
16: Suffice it to say there's been progress made in those talks, but not finality yet. We're hoping that will happen in very short.
14: Markets reacted immediately. U.S. crude fell 5%, while Brent crude dropped below $80 a barrel as traders looked ahead to a possible return of commercial shipping through the waterway. Iranian and Omani officials are working on a proposal to have ships entering the Persian Gulf follow a route along Iran's coast, while outbound traffic would use a channel near Oman. Axios reports that regional sources confirm the U.S. has been involved in the talks, with calls between U.S. Envoy Steve Witkoff and the Iranian and Omani foreign ministers. The proposal is described as a 60-day temporary arrangement between Iran and Oman, which would be extended with no tolls or fees charged during that time. They would also work to clear mines from the strait over the next 30 days. This diplomacy comes as sources say U.S. forces have used nearly all of their long-range tactical missile systems and precision strike missiles, along with roughly half of their Patriot interceptors. U.S. Central Command has been able to replenish some supplies from military stockpiles elsewhere, but officials warn that any major new strikes on Iran could require a greater reliance on manned bombing missions. Meanwhile, in Gaza, Israeli Prime Minister Benjamin Netanyahu says Israel didn't agree to the Board of Peace terms for disarming Hamas. In a video posted on Facebook, Netanyahu said Israel will not withdraw.
17: We will not retreat from our current lines until Hamas is completely disarmed.
14: As negotiations continue, a Hamas spokesperson is sending the message that the terror group will not stop fighting. Ghazi Hamad told British journalist Piers Morgan that resistance is the terror group's holy mission. Instead of answering Morgan's explicit question asking when Hamas would disarm and hand over its weapons, he said Hamas will continue to fight until we reach the end of this occupation and freedom for our people. Paul Petit, CBN News, Jerusalem.
12: Well, CBN Middle East Bureau Chief Chris Mitchell joins us now for more on these stories. The Hamas spokesman is absolutely making it clear they're not going to lay down their arms. Have they been using the ceasefire to rebuild? Did they ever plan to give up the fight?
18: Well, I think, Gordon, Israeli security officials long argued that Hamas always uses ceasefires to recruit, rebuild, and rearm. And most believe they're not going to lay down their arms, just what Ghazi Hamad said. Will they give up the fight? Well, the Hamas spokesman's statement is very clear, and it's a confirmation of what many believe, that Hamas remains committed to destroy the Jewish people in their charter. We've talked about this before, Gordon. It says that Israel will arise and continue to exist until Islam wipes it out, as it wiped it out before. That was that, what was before it. And so from the point of view from Hamas, it's a religious war. Gaza is land that was once controlled by Islam, and it's a sacred duty for Hamas and Muslims to reclaim it. It's forbidden to give up even one inch of it, and it's part of their worldview. They see the world as the house of war and the house of peace. The house of peace is land under the control of Islam, and the house of war is land where Muslims are fighting to reclaim it for Islam. So this worldview is running counter to what the Board of Peace wants, and they're running right into this religious war that Hamas has been waging for many years.
12: Well, what about the people of Gaza that aren't part of Hamas? Do they still want this war? Do they still want to wipe Israel off the map?
18: Well, the few times that actually Israeli journalists have been able to get in there, or any journalist, is that many of the people in Gaza are cursing Hamas for what they've done, for preempting this on October 7th and bringing the sort of the retribution by Israel, trying to wipe out Hamas. So it's hard to get an idea of what actually happening inside Gaza, what the people are fearing, what they're saying, because, you know, if they say anything against Hamas, it could be a death sentence for them. But I think a lot of people are upset with what Hamas did. But then again, there are other people that support Hamas, but any opposition to Hamas is really very difficult to do because, as I said, it leads to a death sentence.
12: Yeah, you know, I remember the Hamas fighters parading people into a city street in Gaza, and this is at the release of the hostages and supposedly a ceasefire. They just executed them right there in the street, and you look at that, and how anyone can support that is beyond belief. But we're seeing it. We're seeing it right here in the United States. So let's just talk about Netanyahu, Israel, the Board of Peace, the plan to disarm. What are the objections to the plan by the Board of Peace?
18: Well, Gordon, his objections are you can't trust Hamas, and the IDF won't withdraw until Hamas is completely disarmed, and not only disarmed, but verified that it's been disarmed. And they don't want a repeat of October 7th. It's too fresh in the minds of all Israelis, I would say. A few days ago, reportedly, Netanyahu met with the director general of the Peace Council. That's the council overseeing the Gaza Strip. Reportedly, they clarified the next step. That would be complete dismantling of all the weapons and then a transition to a civilian government. But from Netanyahu's point of view and Israel, they want the right sequence. Then, so they want the any withdrawal has to follow, you know, complete disarmament by Hamas and any other armed group there in Gaza.
12: Well, let's turn now to the war with Iran. What's the mood in Israel? The president canceled the planned attack. There's talk of yet another peace agreement, ceasefire agreement, opening the Strait of Hormuz. How are the people in Israel viewing the latest rounds of negotiations?
18: Well, you know, it goes back and forth. Going just a few days ago, Israelis were preparing to go to the bomb shelters. I think they're skeptical that diplomacy is going to work. They're going about their daily life, but also, I would say, a bit disappointed. And why? Because they want to eliminate the existential threat that's been over their heads for years. And that's why in Tel Aviv, you can actually see large banners. And what it's saying? It's saying, President Trump, finish the job. Because many see this as a historic opportunity to finish and topple the regime once for all, destroy their nuclear program, free the people of Iran, and free Israel from the country that's been calling death to Israel for decades. And something, Gordon, that we've talked about, if this regime falls, it really will change the whole of the Middle East.
12: Yeah, it'll change the landscape entirely. And we have an opportunity. We shouldn't let it slip through our grasp. Now's the time to seize that victory. Well, Chris, thanks for your insights and thanks for the report.
18: Thanks, Gordon.
12: Well, in other news, authorities arrested a man studying security preparations at a golf course 2 days before President Trump was scheduled to play there. Efrem Graham has that story and more from the CBN newsroom. Efrem?
19: Gordon, investigators say they discovered ammunition in the man's pocket and a gun in his truck. Agents say 38-year-old Janine John Tail was seen Sunday taking videos and pictures of the Los Angeles area Trump National Golf Club ahead of the president's visit there Tuesday. He told federal agents he was a State Department employee there for security detail. Officers say Tail had a 16-round magazine with hollow point bullets in his pocket. And in a search of his pickup truck in the parking lot, they discovered a loaded 9-millimeter pistol, binoculars, and a badge that read Security Protection Agent. They also say a search of his nearby home turned up a rifle and other firearms, magazines, ammunition, body armor, and notebooks with concerning statements. Tail is charged with a federal firearm-related offense. There have been 3 attempts on President Trump's life over the course of 2 years. Michigan's razor-thin Democratic Senate primary came closer than any analyst predicted. Going into Election Day, Abdul El-Sayed had a large lead in the polls. As of this morning, most news outlets had the race too close to call. Only NBC News called him the winner. El-Sayed calls Israel's actions in Gaza genocide, and he opposes U.S. aid to Israel. He faced off against the pro-Israel candidate Haley Stevens. The winner goes on to face Republican Mike Rogers in the general election. The race amplifies the division in the Democratic Party between moderates and far-left candidates. Gordon, back to you.
12: Well, this is going to be a fascinating midterm election coming up, and we're literally a month and a half. It's absolutely consequential. What was expected to be a Democrat Socialist of America flood in a primary election turned out to be a lot closer than anyone thought it was going to be, which is good news for the Democrat Party. If they go into this socialist narrative of defunding the police, abolishing prisons, abolishing borders, I just think there's no way you can win in a general election on that kind of platform. So it's wonderful. Thank you for everyone that voted and letting your voice be heard. And we're going to have yet another election coming up. Make sure you're registered and please participate in our wonderful democracy. It's through that participation that we actually preserve it. Ashley?
13: Well, up next, they're being threatened, targeted, and harassed. Anti-Israel protesters are taking aim at members of the Democrat Party, trying to get them to drop their support for the Jewish state. And so far, it's working. CBN News takes you inside the battle brewing on the left next. And later, terror in Zion National Park. A hike through the Narrows turns deadly when a flash flood forces 2 couples underwater and sweeps them downriver. Watch what happens next ahead on today's 700 Club.
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12: Well, the midterm elections could have a negative impact on U.S. support for Israel. The anti-Israel wing of the Democrat Party is pushing to drop assistance for the Jewish state. Their tactics are becoming more confrontational, sometimes violent. Dale Hurd has the story.
25: Across America, anti-Israel activists have been disrupting congressional town halls and shouting down Democrat lawmakers.
26: If you cannot behave respectfully, then leave.
27: How many more innocent Palestinian civilians will you allow to be killed by Israel?
28: Can we talk? Israel was attacked by an openly genocidal terrorist group.
25: Washington State Democrat Congressman Adam Smith has seen his home vandalized and a fire set in his driveway by anti-Israel activists. A staff member was also physically assaulted at a town hall. Smith says he's given up trying to hold in-person town halls because they're continually disrupted by anti-Israel demonstrators.
29: I have been unable to hold a town hall meeting for a year because a bunch of leftists show up and scream at me and don't let anyone else speak. You talk about illiberal. Okay, having people stand out in front of my house, you know, screaming death threats at me and threatening my wife.
25: A longtime supporter of Israel, Smith joined more than 100 other Democrats last month to vote for the Massey Amendment that would cut off military aid to the Jewish state. Although the amendment failed, it still caused a political earthquake, showing how far support for Israel has dropped among Democrats in Congress.
30: The more victories the anti-Israel types have, the more the regular Democrats are afraid, and the more they're afraid, the less likely they are to be pro-Israel.
25: Adam Turner, Deputy Director of Government Relations for the Zionist Organization of America and a former Senate staffer on Capitol Hill, says for the first time, some Democrat lawmakers refuse to even meet with members of his organization.
30: Which is sort of shocking. I mean, I used to work on the Hill. Senator Arlen Specter, Pennsylvania, and we were told that, you know, when a constituent comes in, no matter where that person is on the issues, you treat them with respect, you bring them in, you listen to their concerns, and they wouldn't even meet with some of these people. So it's a real problem.
25: Among pro-Israel Democrats, Pennsylvania Governor Josh Shapiro's home has been firebombed. Representative Jared Moskowitz of Florida has received threatening voicemails targeting himself and his family. And Representative Josh Gottheimer says the FBI told him it disrupted a potential large-scale attack on pro-Israel members of Congress. How much of the threats and intimidation played a part in causing Democratic lawmakers to drop their support for Israel? While it's impossible to know for sure, the numbers show a big change. In 2024, only 17% of House Democrats voted against aid to Israel. This year, the number voting against the financing package grew to nearly half. Democrat Senator John Fetterman has consistently criticized the party for becoming more anti-Israel. Michigan Democratic Senate candidate Abdul El-Sayed, who opposes helping Israel, suggested in a call to donors recently that Fetterman should be defeated and has not apologized for this choice of words.
31: Ideally, you put one ogre on a pike and then everyone else gets the message.
25: Democratic leaders have yet to condemn the speech given by Hassan Piker to the College Democrats of America National Convention last month. Piker called for ousting Democrats who support Israel. He's also said the U.S. deserved 9/11, that he backs Hamas over Israel, and has called Israeli and Orthodox Jews inbred and psychopaths.
3: bit. I'm not saying that everyone who's critical of Israel is an anti-Semite, but it's certainly a big part of the drive there.
25: David Harsanyi, senior writer at the Washington Examiner, says moderate Democrats are allowing the party to be pulled away from support for Israel.
3: Because that's where the energy is within the activist class of that party. And for me, at least, I mean, where you stand on Israel, and again, I'm not saying Israel does everything perfect, to me is a kind of a moral IQ test. If you're defending Hamas, if you're with the Iranian regime, I am almost, if you're flying a Palestinian flag in a protest, I'm almost certain that you hate America as well.
25: By one estimate, only about a third of American Jews vote Republican. That number could potentially see a dramatic increase if hostility to Israel within the Democrat Party and threats to lawmakers continue. Dale Hurd, CBN News.
12: Well, what we saw on college campuses is now spilled over into the political field, and it's incredible to me. Truth being stood on its head. The truth, Israel withdrew from Gaza, and this was part of a plan under the Bush administration to have free, open elections in the belief that somehow an Arab Spring would come to the Middle East, that they would realize the benefits of freedom for themselves, their children, their grandchildren. What did the people of Gaza do? Well, they elected Hamas to lead them. What did Hamas do? They then assassinated all their political opponents. They threw them off the top of buildings and canceled all future elections, and then started to arm Gaza, build all of these tunnels. All of the foreign aid went into weapons and rockets and tunnels, and then it erupted on October 7th in a brutality that is really, really hard to look at. And in the face of that truth and those facts, suddenly Israel is now being labeled as baby killers. Well, it was the Hamas terrorists that put babies into ovens and cooked them. That is, it's absolutely amazing to me. But here we are, and it's become a litmus test for primary candidates in the Democrat Party. Do you think Israel is committing genocide in Gaza? Do you think that? And if you don't say yes, then you're going to see not just shout-downs in town halls, but they're going to go after you. And when you hear phrases like ogre on a pike, you know what that means. So here we are. The great news is we get to vote and we get to participate. But my prayer is we'd all come to our senses and realize what is being thrown at us is an absolute lie. It is a libel against the state of Israel, against the Jewish people, and we need to stand with Israel. Ashley?
13: Well, up next, clinging to a rock, a husband watches as his wife is swept downriver in a flash flood. He cries out to God, gets his direction, and swims after her. Watch their daring rescue and amazing survival right after this.
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13: When hiking through Zion Canyon and Zion National Park, much of the trail follows the Virgin River, with water ranging from shin to waist deep. The conditions were perfect when Preston and Natalie set out with another couple. Then, out of nowhere, a powerful flash flood slammed both couples into the canyon wall and under the water.
11: We got knocked underwater again. I couldn't hold on to her. She got sucked into the fast current. The last thing I saw were her boots as she was getting sucked downriver.
14: Natalie and Preston Halcombe anticipated a fun day of hiking the Narrows, a trail winding through a canyon river at Zion National Park. Joining them were Brittany and David, Preston's sister and brother-in-law. When the four had attempted the hike a year earlier, threats of flash floods made them turn back. This day seemed perfect.
11: When we saw the color of the river, we were excited. It was nice and clear, and it was low flowing, and so we thought we planned it just right.
14: Most of the hike was in water shin to waist deep. As they traveled upriver, the path narrowed, and the sides became steep canyon walls with no way to get out.
11: We were very stoked to just get deeper in and see what it was like back there. We were considering doing the whole 12 miles at that point, so we were just getting more and more excited.
14: The two couples enjoyed the outdoors, though only Preston and Brittany were strong swimmers. In addition to hiking in water, Natalie had another reason to be cautious. She was 6 weeks pregnant. It was mid-afternoon when Natalie heard what she thought was distant thunder.
15: I said, I think that's God telling us we should turn around.
11: I just kind of laughed it off and said, yeah, okay.
14: The weather was still beautiful, so they continued for another couple of miles, unaware of the danger heading toward them.
15: We were about 6.5 miles in, and this water came rushing around the bend. We saw debris and logs and fallen trees coming down.
11: We could see the fear in each other's eyes. I mean, that is scary. And so I grab onto Natalie.
15: The river came in and took all of us. And at that point, none of us were on our feet. That was when the panic really set in.
14: The powerful flash flood was overwhelming. At the first bend, they slammed into the canyon wall, which forced the group apart and underwater. Brittany was pushed into a slower, shallow part of the river. Her husband hit a rock that he clung to for 45 minutes. Preston was frantic to find his wife.
11: It was terrifying. And I knew I had to get to her because she's not good in the water. And then I saw her face just come up through a bunch of bark and debris, and it was all over her face, and she was just white.
15: My body went numb because my body went into shock, and my shoulder also popped out of place at that time. So I couldn't swim. I did genuinely believe I wasn't gonna make it.
14: As she tumbled through the water, hitting rocks and logs, all Natalie could do was pray.
15: I prayed for my brother-in-law and my sister-in-law because they at that time had a 4-year-old, and I prayed that they wouldn't be taken from their daughter's life.
14: She also prayed for her husband and the child they hoped to have.
15: I wasn't mad at God, but I was like, really, Lord? Like, this is it? This is it. We don't get to experience our little girl. I was like, well, I'll see her in heaven.
14: Preston grabbed hold of Natalie for a few seconds until a log knocked her out of his grasp. he reached a small embankment and begged God for direction as he watched his wife disappear down the river.
0: I told God he had to tell me what decision to make. And what came into my head next was, if she's alive, she's downriver from me.
16: So I jumped back in. And this time I was a little more controlled. I was able to navigate the river.
14: 3 miles downriver, Natalie, battered and numb, was prepared to die.
15: I prayed for myself, but not that I would get out. I just prayed that I would find peace in the situation.
14: At that moment, a hand grabbed her.
15: I remember thinking, please don't let go. Lord, please don't let go.
14: Airman First Class DeMarcus Norman and 6 fellow airmen were gathered on the shore waiting for the floodwaters to recede. DeMarcus saw Natalie and risked his life to pull her out of the water.
15: I remember feeling relief and still fear because I didn't know where my family was, but immediate relief of, oh my gosh, I'm out of the water.
14: As Natalie recovered from shock and exposure, she waited to see if anyone else was alive. 20 minutes later, she got an answer.
15: When I saw Preston run up the hill, I was very relieved. I can't remember what I said to him, but I do remember feeling like, oh, thank God my husband's here. Thank God he's okay.
16: Seeing her alive was incredible. At that point, all I needed was to know my sister was alive.
14: While Natalie and Preston waited for news about David and Brittany, the airmen brought them food and cared for them.

0: and a shoulder injury. Incredibly, her unborn child was safe. To Natalie and Preston's surprise, Brittany was also pregnant at that time, and in April 2025, both women gave birth to healthy babies they nicknamed Tumble Buddies. Natalie and Preston have learned to trust God more and treasure every moment.
1: Every day is a blessing. And to practice that with your family, it's great. It'll make your life better.
2: God is with you all the time. Even if you don't feel it, He's with you.
3: What an incredible story of survival. You know, when you cry out to God, He listens and He hears. And I'm reminded of the scripture watching that amazing story that He is our ever-present help in times of trouble. And now is the time where we get to just invite the Holy Spirit. It's our favorite time of the program. We just get to pray for you, where we get to intercede and let the Holy Spirit of God, the living, active Word of God. Jesus is alive. Jesus is the same yesterday, today, and forever. And I don't know if you're watching this and you're like, well, I'm in a situation. It's not like what Natalie went through and her family, but I am in a dire situation and I've been crying out to the God. And I just want to encourage you to keep believing that He has the answer. And better yet, Jesus is the answer to what you are crying out for. And we're just going to believe that in this time of prayer, that God is going to answer you. He's going to answer you specifically, and it's going to be in a powerful way that you know is for you. And we hope and pray that that story just encouraged you in your faith. And if not, we've got some more miracle testimonies to share with you that, again, we just hope and pray encourages you in your faith to believe God for the impossible. This is Susie, and she emailed us saying, I'm so excited and thankful for the 700 Club. Thank you so much for what you do. I was watching just the other day when Gordon and Terry were praying. I've been having terrible pain in my left leg. Gordon said God was healing a muscle tear. I claimed my healing, and the Lord healed me. Praise God. Amazing.
4: Here's Marianne. I'm from South Africa. Sometimes listen to the 700 Club. One day, the hosts were praying for women who had lost children. We know two young women that both lost their little babies. You prayed that God would restore their wombs. I mentioned their names while you were praying, and praise the Lord, both women are now pregnant. God wants to do miracles. He wants to be your very present help in time of trouble. He wants to provide. He wants to heal. He wants to save. It's His very nature. You don't have to convince Him to do it. He wants to do it, and He's wanted to do it from the beginning. Before He even laid the foundation of the earth, He was thinking about you. He was thinking about the good things that you and He could do together. He had a plan. He had a purpose. He hasn't given up on that plan. He hasn't given up on that purpose. His original dream for Adam and Eve to live in a garden, everything provided, He'd come down in the cool of the evening and talk with them. Well, He hasn't given up on that dream. He still wants to come down to you, talk with you, be your all in all. All we have to do is join in with His dream and say, well, I believe that too. Now, here's what Jesus told us, and He taught us how to pray. He was very specific with it. Heavenly Father, and He's our dad. We come from Him. He's the reason. He's the great creator. Who art in heaven, holy be your name. Thy kingdom come, thy will be done on earth as it is in heaven. In heaven, is there anybody sick? Is there anybody lonely? Anybody deprived? It doesn't happen in heaven. So we know His will, and Jesus tells us we can ask that His will would be done on earth. You can ask for His will to be done in your body, in your family, in your finances. You can ask for all of it because He tells us to do that. If we pray in accordance with His will, then we know He hears us. And if He hears, we know we have the answer. So let's pray and let's believe God. Let's believe His dream for us, His plan, His purpose for us. Not what we've done on our own, but what He wants us to do. And when we do, we'll walk into some wonderful adventures, wonderful provisions.

0: vision, wonderful rescues, wonderful healings. You can have that, and you can have it right here, right now. Let's pray. Lord God Almighty, we come to you. We come to you believing. We come into agreement. Ashley and I agree now, touching everyone watching. And your word says when two or more agree, touching anything. So we touch it, their need now. And we command all pain to leave their bodies, all cancer, all disease, all heart trouble, or all arthritis, any dysfunction in their body, leave now. We ask for provision that you would provide all their need according to your riches and glory. We ask for relationship and fellowship and families to come together and be at peace. Lord, do miracles today, for we ask it in Jesus' name. Ashley, God's given you something.
1: Yeah, I just believe that somebody's watching, and I specifically heard liver disease. And so if you're watching this right now and you have been struggling for years with this disease, liver disease specifically, even things going on with your kidneys, I believe God is healing you right now. You will not struggle with that anymore. The disease, I believe your liver is being restored right now fully, your kidneys being restored, all of that in the name of Jesus. Just be healed and be made whole in Jesus' name. Thank you, Lord.
0: I don't know if it's the same condition, but on your right side, there's just a real swelling. It's like your liver has doubled in size, and you're being healed of that. I think there's some hepatitis behind it, and God's able to take that virus away from you and that infection away from you. The doctors say it's impossible, but with God, all things are possible. Be healed and be restored, and may all your enzymes come into proper balance. May everything that your liver produced be normal, and any disease and any cirrhosis, any of those problems, be gone from you now in Jesus' name.
1: Yeah, I just believe people are watching, and I think there are a couple people with that with that disease, but you're not believing that God wants to heal you because you've done this to yourself through drinking or other things. Excuse me. And I just believe God wants you to know that he loves you, and there is nothing that can separate you from his love. He loves you, and he's healing you regardless of your past, regardless of what you have done. So just be encouraged by that and receive this healing from your heavenly Father who loves you and who sees you in Jesus' name.
0: Someone, you've been in a motorcycle accident and you fell down, and the skin on your right leg, the pavement or gravel or whatever it was, just gouged into it and created nerve damage, knee damage. God's able, and he is healing and restoring movement and ability into that right leg. What you couldn't do before, stand up on it. If you couldn't put weight on it, put weight on it. If you couldn't bend it, bend it. In the name of Jesus, be healed and be made whole. Lord God Almighty, we thank you. We thank you for all that you've done for us, how you came. You made the way of salvation. You chose us to be with you for all eternity. We thank you for that. And we just say yes, and we say yes and amen to what you have done. We glorify you in what in who you are, your nature, and we thank you for your sacrifice for us. Be with us now. Encourage us in the midst of the years, for we ask it in Jesus' name. Amen and amen. If you've been healed, let us know. All I have to do is call us, 1-800-700-7000. Say, this is what God did for me. If you need prayer, if you need someone to stand with you in prayer and stand believing, all you have to do is pick up the phone and call us, 1-800-700-7000. Ashley?
1: All right, everyone. Well, up next, the final battle, how this family won the war against violence, abuse, and drinking, all thanks to a cartoon. That's ahead on today's show, so stay with us.

0: was alarming how much I was vomiting.
1: It was a condition called acute tubular necrosis.
0: They kept saying septic, septic. I think she's getting septic.
2: They sent this lady in to prepare us for a lifetime of dialysis. And this medicine was going to destroy every dream my girl could possibly have.
3: Thousands and thousands, literally around the world, were praying for her.
0: Mom runs out into the hallway and she's like, he just told me he canceled your surgery. He was like, your kidney biopsy came back completely clean. I stood up on my hospital bed with my IV bag, just we were hugging and screaming. It was like just the biggest celebration.
1: I know there were a lot of people praying for her. I think those prayers were answered.
0: I am beyond thankful that I have been singing nonstop. Prayers work. They work. Ask people to pray for you and, like, really believe that anything is possible.
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6: Welcome back to the 700 Club for this CBN News Break. Court documents reveal police questioned the suspect charged with setting a wildfire in Spokane, Washington, was questioned for about two other blazes last year, but never charged. The 37-year-old appeared in court via video Tuesday after being charged with first-degree arson in connection to the Old Trails fire. The affidavit says he denies setting the blaze. The Old Trails fire is one of the biggest of the three blazes around Spokane. The fast-moving fires have destroyed at least 700 homes and businesses and forced tens of thousands to evacuate. Tens of thousands of young people put their faith in Jesus Christ during a series of nationwide concerts this summer. Christian singer Forrest Frank held a 29-city concert tour that ended this month. Pastor Jonathan Kluter of Waco, Texas, served as an evangelist on the Jesus Generation Tour. He reports multiple times where as many as 5,000 people responded to the gospel message. Posting on Instagram, I watch more than 50,000 people begin a relationship with Christ, adding, revival isn't something I read about anymore. I saw it. Want to remind you, you can always get the latest from CBN News by going to our website, cbnnews.com. Gordon and Ashley are back with more of today's 700 Club. It's coming up right after this.
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13: His home was in chaos, filled with drinking, domestic violence. So Charlie prayed, God, defeat the devil that's gripped my parents, just like he saw God defeat the devil in an episode of Superbook.
14: 8-year-old Charlie said his parents always seemed to be fighting and didn't seem to care about their kids.
15: Our household was often in chaos. Frequently, I would argue with my wife. All I thought about was having fun, drinking, and being happy.
16: When we got drunk, we would not care for our children. Domestic violence was a common thing for us.
14: One day, a neighbor invited Charlie to a Sunday school in Indonesia where they live. There, he watched a Superbook episode by CBN Animation called The Final Battle. It was the first time he'd ever watched a Bible cartoon.
17: In that story, I learned that God defeated all demons.
14: At the end of the episode, Charlie prayed with his teacher to become a Christian. He said The Final Battle also triggered him to pray for his parents.
17: I wanted God to defeat the devil that gripped my parents.
14: Just 2 weeks later, Charlie's mom, Lenny, went to church.
16: The first time I went to church, I was trembling like someone who was scared. I was afraid I might faint. The sermon seemed to pierce my heart. That day I cried.
14: Lenny said the Lord has truly transformed her heart.
16: Jesus is changing everything.
14: Charlie continued to pray, and 2 weeks after that, his dad came to church.
15: On Saturday night, I decided that I would go to church the next day. I didn't tell my son because I was a little afraid. So that night, I secretly prepared my shoes and clothes.
14: Charlie's parents now attend church every week and also prayed to become Christians. And the change in his family has been dramatic.
17: Now my parents no longer fight and they no longer drink. Through Superbook, my family and I came to know Jesus. Thank you and God bless you.
13: Superbook is absolutely wonderful. These stories of the Bible are going around the world. We're now in over 70 languages broadcasting these wonderful stories so the children of the world can hear the good news. And the amazing thing is, in Superbook episodes, when the Bible characters are speaking, we have Bible verses coming out of them. So we want the Word of God to spread and be multiplied. It encourages children. And when they speak those same words, it has the same power. It's absolutely amazing how Superbook is not just educating children on the stories of the Bible. It's equipping them with the Word of God, and then they're using that Word of God to have heaven come into their families, to have salvation, to have healings, to have deliverance, to have restoration. It's all made possible because people just like you care enough to give. If you're a donor to CBN, that wonderful transformation for that family is because of you. You are preaching the gospel around the world in now 70 languages. Our goal is to take things to every tribe, every language, every nation, every tongue. We've established something called the Great Commission Fund. It's a new opportunity to help CBN share the gospel. We're strengthening local churches. We're making disciples wherever God opens the door, all around the world. So most of us can't travel to places like that. That story's from Indonesia. But together, we can send the hope of Jesus Christ to those who have never heard it. We can also equip believers, help transform lives through the power of the gospel. So if you'd like to join with us, join today, and your gift to the Great Commission Fund will help CBN respond to ministry opportunities around the world. 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
19: All right. Well, welcome back to the 700 Club. We've got your email questions that Gordon, the gifted, will answer.
13: No, Ashley, the anointed. You've got the anointed answer.
19: Listen, as do you. Okay, so this is coming from a viewer.
13: Don't test me on this. I'll just throw it right back to you.
19: I'll throw it right back to you. We'll just play ping pong back and forth. Okay.
13: All right, let's this not is argue our... on air. Let's
19: yes, just... yes, yeah, okay. yes. This All is right. our viewer. So they're asking, is it our job to convince people that they were wrong and need to be forgiven? Are we only to forgive people after they are convicted by the Holy Spirit of their wrongdoings? When is the perfect time to forgive? I'm confused by the issue of forgiveness.
13: Yeah, we don't argue on air. We don't even argue off air. But well, when you're in an argument with someone, what's the good time to forgive them? The answer is right in the middle of it. And before they even ask for forgiveness, let Jesus be your example. He is being crucified. He has been scourged. He has had a crown of thorns put on his head. He is giving his life. And as he's doing that, he says, Father, forgive them, for they know not what they do. Yeah. Did they ask for forgiveness? Were they convicted that they were doing wrong? Did they say, oh, we're sorry, we're going to take you down from the cross? No, they didn't do any of that. But he still said, I forgive you. If you expect to convince people that they wronged you, I would really think again. That's the job of the Holy Spirit. It's not your job. Your job is to forgive and walk free from it, because when you do, you walk free from condemning yourself. That's the problem with holding on to bitterness and unforgiveness. Medical science is now showing just the amount of damage that does to your joints and to your heart. It's so much better to just walk in forgiveness. Yeah. And not require anyone to ask for it. Just say, you know, and when they do, say, well, I forgave you a long time ago. Mm-hmm. You owe me nothing. I hold nothing against you.
19: Yeah. And, you know, forgiving someone doesn't mean that what they did is okay. Like, as you said, it's freeing you from the poison of unforgiveness.
13: And if you have a recurring problem, mm-hmm. boundaries are wonderful.
19: Yes, absolutely.
13: You don't have to submit yourself to abuse, verbal, physical, right. economic. No, you don't have to do that. Yeah. You don't have to submit to their will and they're trying to injure you. No, you don't have to do that.
19: Yeah.
13: Boundaries are great, but forgiveness is just absolutely wonderful.
19: Absolutely. Well, this is from Pam, and she's asking, did the Apostle Paul ever meet Jesus in person?
13: Yes, on the road to Damascus. That knocked off his horse. So, you know, the Jesus appearing, you know, what theologians call theophanies, it still happens today. Jesus is showing up in dreams and visions in the Muslim world. They're seeing the risen Savior. He's alive, and he's still operating as he was on earth. He's still doing it today. Now, was the Apostle Paul aware of Jesus during his earthly ministry before the resurrection? And I think the answer is no, he wasn't. He called himself one born out of time. But he also said very clearly, I received this from the Lord. And he's talking about the Last Supper, as if Jesus was there showing him what actually happened. He said, I didn't receive it from the apostles who were there. I received it directly from the Lord. And that's great news for you and me. We can get revelation directly from him. Here's a word from Psalms. Be still and know that I am God. I will be exalted among the nations. I will be exalted in the earth. God bless. We'll see you again tomorrow.
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23: 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I don't think I thought this far.